0: beyond that. NOAA predicting below average activity. This is ABC News.
1: Here's your Storm Team 20 forecast. Slight chance for storms tonight. Otherwise, mainly cloudy skies expected. Lows dip down to about 63. Winds out of the east, 5 to 10 miles per hour. Sunshine mixed with clouds at times. Tomorrow, chance for storms. Highs level off around 83. Lows around 59. Tomorrow night, mainly clear. I'm meteorologist Laura Lockwood on Sports Radio 92.3 FM and 1450 AM. 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
3: 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I am Michelle Smallman, Rob Lorenzo, and Vegas East also participating in this segment. And guys, my power rankings for today, the top five cities in need of a title. The top five cities in sports in need of a title. Are we ready to go?
4: Yes.
5: Wow. Top five. Okay. All right. Let's do it.
3: Vegas East.
0: Number five.
3: New York City. The Knicks have reminded us that New York is hungry for a championship. And I know that the Liberty won in 2024, but let's go through the list. It's been a minute for the greatest city in the world. If you're the greatest city in the world, you should be hanging banners all the time, and it's been a minute. The Nets have never won. The Jets haven't won since 1968 and have been pretty much an embarrassment for a long time. The Knicks haven't won since 73. As we know, they haven't been in the finals since 99. They're back there now. The Mets, 86. It's been a minute. Evan, you know. The Rangers haven't won since 94. The Yankees since 09. That's the one that I think bothers a lot of people here in New York, that the Yankees haven't won since 09. And of course, CC's New York Football Giants won in 2011. But this city is hungry for another banner.
4: One of the most interesting things I think about the Knicks, the New York Knicks, Madison Square Garden, the Mecca, basketball in New York City, culturally and its importance to the sport and the NBA through the roof. But if you took the location of the team and the name off of the jersey, the history of winning with the Knicks is actually not there as much as you would think it would be, which is why the celebration about them making the finals, I think, is justified, because this is not a team that, this is not the Spurs. The Spurs get there all the time. It's not the Lakers. That's the dirty little secret around the Knicks. Importance to the sport, through the roof. Importance to the game of basketball and culture around basketball, through the roof. Win percentage and number of titles and finals appearances, not as great as the overall importance of the franchise.
5: I'll also say this about the New York Knicks and this opportunity in New York City needing a title. No team unifies New York like the Knicks.
3: Right.
5: Right. It's not the most popular sports franchise in the city, but it is the most important, because it is a unifier of all New Yorkers. I mean, anybody that's in the tri-state area can get behind the Knicks going on a championship run.
3: Mm-hmm.
5: And so, yeah, I think that New York being on this list is absolutely justified. And I'm curious to see who the four cities ahead of them are, just because of how starved this city is for the Knicks to win a title.
3: Well, let's find out, shall we?
0: Number four.
3: Cleveland, Ohio. And I know that they won in 2016 with LeBron. He came home, fulfilled the promise. He brought a championship back to Cleveland. But when we think of Cleveland sports in general, we still think dysfunction. We still think barren. And obviously the Browns have a lot to do with that. They haven't won since 1964, and that was the NFL championship, was before the Super Bowl was even a thing. The Guardians haven't won since 1948. I think Cleveland needs another championship to shake away that stigma of being a dysfunctional sports city.
4: No doubt. Barron, I'm not saying it's the word of the day. It's in consideration. I'll let you know by the end of the segment, 6:30, 6 a.m. Eastern. I think it's important. It's important that you said what you said. Cleveland is a football town.
3: Yep.
4: I believe that every single resident of Northeast Ohio right now would give back the Cavs title if it meant they could get a Brown Super Bowl. With no questions asked. Wow. Take it back. I want a Browns Super Bowl. And that's why I think that this is a good one, because even though they won within the last decade, it's not the team they care about the most winning within the next the past decade. Excuse me.
3: CC, anything else?
5: No, we're good.
3: Next one.
0: Number three.
3: This is the most controversial one on the list. Chicago. And hear me out.
4: You're going back to Chicago.
3: Hear me out.
4: What?
3: Jar. jar for you.
4: Such a good song.
3: Yes, the Blackhawks won in 2015. The Cubs, of course, broke the curse in 2016. The White Sox threw one in the mix in 05, but that didn't even... Cam was helping me put together this list of titles. He didn't even add the White Sox because he just feels probably like they're an irrelevant franchise.
6: Yeah, I forgot about that.
5: So
3: bad for so long.
4: They've been good this year, too.
3: But the Bulls haven't won since Jordan in 98, and the reason that they are on this list is because what CeCe said about the New York Knicks unifying New York and how New York is a Knicks city is exactly what Chicago is. Chicago is a Bears town, and they have not won since 1985. So even though you have championships in the city of Chicago, the most important one hasn't happened in a long time. They need to get it done, the Chicago Bears specifically.
4: It's an interesting argument because in Chicago, I would say the Bears are the most front-facing team. But I don't know if I can buy this one, CC, as much as I would buy the Cleveland one.
5: Why do you say that?
4: Because it's like they love the Cubs too. I think that in Cleveland, they love the Cavs when the Cavs are really good. And when the Cavs are not as good, like they forget about them a little bit. I don't think the Cubs are ever forgotten about.
3: No, but can I make the argument though? The Cubs, historically, were the lovable losers.
4: Yeah.
3: When they finally won, Cubs fans like didn't know what to do with themselves because their whole identity changed. It went from, oh my gosh, are we ever going to get it done? And the hope that was their identity and their touch point as a fan base to, wait a minute, there's expectations. This feels weird. Whereas with the Bears, I think they are starved for it because of their identity. The monsters of the Midway. This is Chicago Bears football. And really, they've been more like Cubs than Bears for a long time. Mm. And shout out to this guy who did win in 2021 as well. Next one.
0: Number two.
3: We do not talk about this enough. Minnesota is starved for a championship. They've had a lot of sports heartbreak in Minneapolis and in Minnesota. The Vikings have never won. The Timberwolves have never won. The Wild, never. The Lynx did win in 2017 and the Twins back in 1991. But Minneapolis and Minnesota as a whole has had a lot of sports heartbreak. They deserve to be high on this list.
5: Yeah, absolutely. I mean, Minnesota, when you think about the Vikings, when you think about all of the heartbreaking situations that they've been in. You think about the talent that's rolled through that organization. You think about what's happened with the Minnesota Timberwolves, back-to-back conference finals appearances, weren't able to break through, came up short this year trying to get back to the conference finals. Yeah, the Twins for decades on end, false flagging. You know, they've flirted with 100 wins so many different times and yet haven't been able to put together, you know, seasons where they can go on deep playoff runs. Yeah, I'm with you on this one. Minnesota absolutely should be front and center when it comes to teams and cities that need to break through and get a title.
3: And finally,
0: number one.
3: I think it's no surprise here. You're giving me a look like you don't know what's coming.
4: I don't.
3: Buffalo.
4: Oh.
3: The Sabres have never won in their 55-year franchise history, and the Bills obviously starve for a championship, famously going to four

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1: 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We're glad you did. ESPN Radio is presented by Progressive Insurance. 888-SAY-ESPN, 888-729-3776. What'd you make of Game 6 last night? Did the Spurs finally solve the Thunder, or is OKC just playing with its food? Are the Thunder going to win in Game 7? So you can talk Game 6, talk Game 7 if you want. Talk about the Knicks if you want to do that. But we also have news from the NBA yesterday, David, where tanking has been solved. They fixed it.
2: Yeah.
1: They fixed it. The NBA Board of Governors voting unanimously, or rather, excuse me, not unanimously, that's important, overwhelmingly on Thursday, to change the league's draft lottery format. It was ESPN's Shams Charania who had part of this story exclusively. Let's hear from Shams, as a matter of fact. He's going to break down the new lottery reform. Again, they're trying to address and hopefully fix the tanking issue.
3: The NBA's owners voted and passed new anti-tanking draft lottery reforms. The draft lottery, starting in 2027 through at least 2029, will expand from 14 teams to 16 teams. It will flatten odds, but most importantly, it will create a new relegation zone where, in an unprecedented move in American pro sports, the bottom three teams will be penalized and lose lottery

0: balls for the number one overall draft pick. And so the NBA, in doing this, is trying to create a new system to incentivize winning. Overall, this is a radical response from the NBA to radical behavior to try to curb tanking moving forward. It'll give Adam Silver a ton of different disciplinary actions, $10 million in fine. He can forfeit draft picks, change draft odds moving forward. But the relegation zone is where everyone is going to try to stay out of, because now, moving forward, the worst teams will lose draft lottery ball odds.
1: They lose odds. They don't lose flat out the right to draft in the lottery. And I feel like that would have more teeth, David, but that's just a off-the-top criticism. I want to get to some other anti-tanking rules in addition to the relegation zone that they're calling it, which, again, is not relegation, but no back-to-back number one picks in back-to-back years. So, for example, next year, the Washington Wizards could not pick first overall. No top five picks in three consecutive years. So that would affect potentially the Utah. No, that would affect the Utah Jazz in 2027. Let's see. The league can reduce odds, move draft positions, and issue big fines if there's blatant tanking. There are also pick protection limits where teams can't protect picks in the top, you know, in the 12 to 15 range for future trades. And then there's something called a sunset clause. And this format would expire after 2029 because that's tied into the next CBA opt-out. But it allows for tweaks or a full replacement, possible draft credits in a system later. So when you think and you look at pros or cons, just what jumps out to you first blush at this effort here from the NBA, David?
2: Let's do this. Can you just explain the current draft lottery process that's being replaced, what we had this past year? Can you explain that?
1: Well, the worst team in the league, the worst record in this league year going into the draft, would have the greatest chance at getting the number one overall pick. They'd have the most ping pong balls that get, literally ping pong balls, they get thrown into this hopper, and you have, I think, the most ping pong balls in there. So then when they go ahead and draw the draft order, you have the best chance at getting the number one overall pick, providing you haven't like traded the rights away to that pick for, let's say, Ivica Zubac.
2: That took you 20 seconds to explain. the before that, with the Shams, it was 2 minutes and 7 seconds I was timing.
1: You were timing me? Dude, I mean,
2: I was timing all of that because this is just very convoluted. And one of the criticisms, before we get into the actual rules themselves and how I feel about the rules, one of the things about the draft and the lottery for the NBA from a fan perspective is it is one of the universal. I remember being in Baton Rouge when New Orleans got the number one pick that was going to be Zion. And I remember it was like it was a meeting, and I just announced it to some people who are not sports fans. And I just said, hey, Pelicans got the number one pick, right? And everybody understood what I was talking about. And that is one of the things about the draft that, for whether you like it or don't, as people know, I'm somebody who wants to get rid of it all the way, but that's kind of neither here nor there, kind of here. But like, it is one of the things that people just understand. When you're bad, you have a better chance, you put ping pong balls in, and you get your lottery odds go from there. One of the problems with this, and it is not something that is welcoming to new fans. Like, I don't, like, it is, you have, it takes 2 minutes at least to explain relegation, number one pick, this pick protection goes here, this thing goes here, there's expanded, all this, da da da. Like, it is so convoluted, and it is also a solution to a problem that, like, you are putting locks on the bank after they took all the gold, because all these people were tanking for this draft. They tanked for this draft, right? The Wizards cannot win a number one, get a number one pick again in 2027. Well, guess what? The Wizards don't want it because they got Trae Young, Anthony Davis. They have the number one pick. They're trying to get in the play-in. The Jazz are not trying to get a top three pick. They went and got Jaren Jackson. They are going to play their guys. They have the picks. Like, these teams are not doing this anymore because also they know that the draft picks, the draft's coming up for the next 2 years, which coincidentally are when this thing gets sunset. They're not good drafts. People are not going to be tanking like they were before. So you can look at this and say, oh, we did such a good job. We've curbed tanking, when tanking was going to kind of curb itself anyway to an extent, because the picks were not going to be as valuable as they were going into this draft.
1: to me, there's also sort of a Venn diagram, like sort of like an overlap, or at least like a sweet spot that they're trying to hit here, because what you're trying to do is say, hey, we don't want any like repeat offenders. We don't want anybody to pick first overall in back-to-back years. And what we're doing is making it more difficult to draft first overall, period. Like, to tank your way into drafting first overall. So, if you're one of the three worst teams, which I think this year would be the Wizards, the Pacers, and I think the Jazz. Wizards, Pacers, Jazz, maybe the Pelicans were? No, Wizards.
2: No, Wizards, Jazz, Kings.
1: Kings. Wizards, Jazz, Kings. Okay. The three worst teams. So, you limit, hopefully pretty sternly or drastically, you limit their ability and their likelihood to draft first overall. So they get punished in that way. The teams that then have not aggressively tanked, so they're not one of the three worst records, one of those teams drafts first overall. Great. What if next year that team has an injury or whatever it is, but they still manage to play their way? I guess what I'm saying is you're punishing teams that have a bad run of luck, developing talent, young talent, whatever it is, but they play hard. They're not one of the three worst teams in back-to-back years. Let's say they luck into, because that's what it is. It's a luck-based system. We're talking about ping pong balls, and they luck into having the first pick in back-to-back years. Nope, can't have it, because the presumption is you have the worst record, or you draft first overall in back-to-back years. You must have tanked to do that. But what you're doing is making it impossible, well, hopefully making it impossible, or at least not rewarding teams that do tank, to go ahead and get that first pick. Do you understand what I'm saying? Like,
2: you can be punished for
1: something that you're trying to play within the rules and not being one of the three worst teams, but if you just have a bounce of ping pong balls that go your way, surprise, it doesn't go your way, you lose that first overall pick.
2: Yeah, I think what you're trying to say is that sometimes teams just suck.
1: Well,
2: there are teams that are not trying to tank. They're just bad, right? They're just bad teams.
1: Yes.
2: And end up being bad for 2 years in a row, and for with the draft and the current way that it's constructed, for a lot of these teams, the best way to get out of there is to get two high picks. San Antonio managed to get three high picks, but they got two of them. One of them happened to be possibly the greatest player that we'll ever see, so that changes things, that skews things a little bit. But yeah, some of these teams are just bad, and there's no path. Like, like the Kings, we're trying to be good. They're just inept. They're just not, which kind of, to me, is all of this convoluted stuff. This is like when you look at Adam Silver and the criticism of Adam Silver, this is about a dude who's doing things that look like their progress and look like their work, and they're not actual work, right? It's like, I'm looking like I'm trying to solve tanking. You're not really going to solve it, because as long as you're rewarding losing at all, people are going to tank. Maybe they might not tank to the bottom two, bottom three, but there are going to be people who punt on the season because they're like, we're not good enough. Let's just punt on this thing. Or like you said, you have a bad injury, like the Pacers. They had a bad injury, and then they had a couple more injuries early in the season. They were just like, all right, we're not going to win these things. Like, this is, to me, when months ago when I say, hey, let's just get rid of the draft altogether, which is not a novel concept. People said this before. It's like, well, that's convoluted. This is convoluted. This is chaos. This is complicated for no reason, when oftentimes these things kind of just are, they're going to fix them. Like, people are not going to be tanking for the 2027 draft in the way that they were for this draft, because they're not that level of great talent out there. And if you're going to just reward losing, because you're still rewarding losing to an extent. This is not going to solve tanking.
1: So is it convoluted? Sure. Does it take a long time to explain? Does it have a buzzword or a buzz phrase called relegation zone when they're trying to describe the punishment, like the punitive element of this, and saying, if you're in the bottom three, we're going to go ahead and punish you? And they call it the relegation zone. And by doing that, they're tapping into foreign soccer.
2: Right.
1: Okay, there isn't even domestic soccer here stateside. The MLS does not have promotion or relegation. So they're taking this thing that perhaps not a lot of NBA fans are aware of, or American sports fans in general, and they're saying, hey, we're calling this the relegation zone. And NBA fans are probably like, what is that?
2: Right.
1: And what's relegation? Oh, well, relegation is this thing in foreign soccer leagues where if you have a horrible season, you can drop down a division. And like, oh my gosh, they're calling it the relegation zone. Does that mean these NBA teams will be relegated? No. Well, why are you calling it that? I don't know. Like, yeah, you know what I mean? Yeah. Like, why, yeah, yeah, yeah. The phrasing itself is, in addition to being convoluted, also a little misleading.
3: 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The traditions. The rivalries. Drama.
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16: I'm Ed Bank. The Cubs and Cardinals are playing the rubber game of their weekend series on ESPN Radio. They're moving to the fourth inning, and it is St. Louis who has jumped out to a 5-0 lead in this one. Cardinals trying to make it 2 out of 3 on the weekend in the very competitive NL Central. Meanwhile, today the Giants took batting practice against the Rockies as they rolled to an easy victory.
17: Throwing. Swing, and there's a high drive into center. Back is McCarthy at the warning track, and it's into the Christmas tree farm. Home run for Bryce Eldridge over the 415 marker and well beyond.
16: That call from KNBR as the Giants pound the Rockies with the help of 25 hits, 19-6. The Yankees played 13 in the third. That's all they needed, 13-8 over the A's. The Mariners made it 6 in a row. They beat the Diamondbacks 3-2 in 10 innings. And the White Sox won their 5th in a row, beating the Tigers 2-1. Dodgers win over the Phillies 9-1. L.A. takes 2 out of 3 for the weekend series. Royals have now lost 6 in a row. They get doubled up by the Rangers by a count of 6-3. NBA and NHL Finals are set to get underway this week. Tuesday night, the Lightning and the Hurricanes on ABC. Wednesday, the Knicks and Spurs on ESPN Radio and ABC. WNBA today, Aces on the Valkyries. 91-81, Asia Wilson leading the way, 28 points, 15 rebounds, and 4 blocks. College Baseball World Series elimination game. St. Mary's in 10 innings takes out UCLA by a count of 6-5 at the French Open. Iga Swiatek upset in straight sets.
18: Hey, it's Evan Cohen. Coming on Monday, we'll continue to react to the NBA playoffs and look ahead to the finals, and I'll tell you if the Knicks can finish the job. 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
1: 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We've obviously been spending a lot of time lately on the NBA and on the NHL and beyond. We have not been spending as much time, shockingly, on the NFL. The NFL, we always talk NFL year-round here, obviously, 100%. At ESPN. But even the NBA has been more dominant the last couple of weeks here on Amber and Ian. So we figured, all right, NFL, we miss you a little bit. We got to give you a little bit of love. And, of course, it is OTAs right now. So what did we do? Stosh went and pulled all the sound from around the world of OTAs. Let's sound on, sound off.
0: They said it, but what do they really mean?
2: What are you trying to say to us?
0: Sound on, sound off with Amber and Ian.
1: So let's start with the Philadelphia Eagles, Ian. Jalen Hurts, he's the quarterback of the Philadelphia Eagles. He was asked, of course, like he's always asked, about his relationship with A.J. Brown.
3: Nothing's changed since we last spoke at the end of the season. We were really good, and I saw how beautiful the pictures came out at his wedding. I'm very happy for him and his wife and his family, and it's a beautiful thing to step into covenant. So I was very excited and congratulatory towards that.
4: Interesting to bring up the wedding that I don't think he went to.
1: Well, clearly he didn't go to it if he saw the pictures from it. I wonder, was he invited to it?
4: I don't know. Like, no. They've known each other a long time. They were on recruiting visits together, you know, coming out of high school. So, but this thing, that relationship obviously is not the same. So, A.J. Brown may say glowing things about Jalen Hurts. Jalen Hurts could say, like he did there, glowing things about A.J. Brown. A.J. Brown's going to be a Patriot after June 1st.
1: Yeah, he's going to be traded. It seems like he's going to get traded to New England. There's no reason for Jalen Hurts to say anything negative about A.J. Brown publicly at this point, but he's going to keep getting asked about it, and that's all the more reason to trade away A.J. Brown if you're Philadelphia, because this whole thing has become such a distraction, and in large part because everything's a distraction for whatever reason around that organization. I don't know why.
4: Amen. It seems
1: like there's always so much drama. Maybe A.J. Brown, if he gets traded, maybe that'll relieve a little bit of it. I mean, listen, we'll still be talking about the Eagles and some of the drama. A.J. Brown has not, of course, attended any of these organized team activities thus far. We'll see if he attends them in New England when he ends up a Patriot. That's what everybody thinks is going to happen. So Drake May, the Patriots quarterback, was asked about the A.J. Brown rumors.
5: Yeah, I think it's part of the NFL. You know, they throw names around every team, depending on whoever looks best in the graphic and the jersey on social media. So, you know, I'm really just focused. We have some new guys in here that I'm working with, and I know there's some, you know, a lot of talk with that. But, you know, if he ends up being on our team, great. You know, what a great player. And if he doesn't, we still got to work these guys here. So it's a tough balance, but I know he's a phenomenal player.
4: Look, that dude's a phenomenal player. You add that monster with him, and the Pats are set to make another Super Bowl run.
1: Yeah, he sounded really muted about it when you consider that, right? I mean, really,
4: yeah,
1: his answer should have been, heck yeah, I'm hoping those rumors are true. But I think he didn't want to pour more gasoline on the fire.
4: That tells me, yeah, young man might know something.
1: Well, of course he knows something.
4: Being very guarded. Yeah. But the players know more than we do.
1: Okay, but if we know, then they know, right? Everybody knows. I mean, it's like the worst kept secret that it seems like he's going to New England. So if you're Drake May, regardless of the fact that in that soundbite he did not seem overly excited about the prospect, the reality is you would be very excited about the prospect, because the entire reason they're bringing in A.J. Brown is to make you look great. And he certainly does do that. I mean, heck, he did that with Jalen Hurts, even though their relationship was obviously rocky off the field. It still made sweet, beautiful music on the field the large, overwhelming majority of the time. Let's move it along to the Baltimore Ravens. Lamar Jackson, he is the quarterback of the Ravens. He was asked on the latest where things stand with his contract.
6: I was thinking about how I was going to respond to this question if I got it. But, you know, I'm going to give you the same answer I always give. No, I just want to keep those conversations private. You know, we restructured the deal, and that's what we have right now. So,
7: is there a chance that you could play out this season and just bet on yourself and not sign a contract?
6: we got the reconstruction done. Like I said, Jerry, we're just going to go from there.
4: Nervous giggle at the end. I respect the heck out of Lamar Jackson for representing himself, or his mom represents him. I'm not giving 3% to anybody when you're talking about, you know, $140, $150 million or whatever they might end up. Nope, not happening. So, and he got it done last time. So I expect him to get it done again this time.
1: Yeah, I mean, he's making, what, $34 million this year. They restructured it. His proration with the restructures is about $10 million. He's got a potential out in 2027. So we'll see. Listen, the deal's getting done.
4: Absolutely.
1: I mean, the deal's getting done. Come on. It's Lamar Jackson. Like, the deal's getting done.
4: That's my first question. If I'm a first-year head coach like Coach Minter, my first question to anybody I'm talking to, like, hey, if I get this job, is Lamar, we good?
1: Like, yes, we're good.
4: Okay. Then
1: also, when to, you know, it's
4: give
1: up,
4: me the
1: it's
4: paper,
1: up to
4: I'm
1: Lamar.
4: Yeah.
1: At this point, it's up to Lamar. Like, I don't think we need to keep doing. We've done the song and dance in years past, and obviously, we know about everything that's happened there before. We don't need to do that anymore. This deal, whatever the rate, whatever Lamar wants, it's a salary cap sport. We'll make it happen, Ravens. That's the long and the short of it. Kevin Stefanski, he is the Falcons head coach. I got to get used to saying that. I almost tripped over that. He is the Falcons head coach, to be clear. He was asked about Tua Tagovailoa.
7: It's the most important trait at the position, as we've always talked about. Some guys get better at it with tweaks to their how they throw the ball, tweaks to how they their lower body, those type of things. But there is an innate ability of all, and all of our guys have this, all of our quarterbacks have this, to be able to let the ball go, and it's going where you want it to go. And not to say that you're not going to miss throws in this profession. You're going to miss throws. I think Tua, just in his career, as you've seen, just has that innate God-given ability.
1: So he was talking about Tua's accuracy specifically.
4: I remember the first time I saw Tua Tagovailoa, and Jalen Hurts had just led Alabama to the national championship game, put his team with 3 minutes to go in the game against Clemson with a lead to win a national title. Mm-hmm. And people were already talking about this dude wearing 13, this incoming freshman. So I got access to Nick Saban's charity event called Nick's Kids, and it's a private event for big donors, and it's a full live scrimmage. And I'm watching this young man go against the ones. He's obviously, you know, with the twos on offense. And I'm going, oh damn, this dude is about as accurate a passer as I have seen in college football. He's spot on. It's not about accuracy with Tua. He's always been that. Mm-hmm. It's about staying healthy and the other things when it comes to Tua.
1: Right. Yeah, that's the thing. As a Dolphins fan, I can affirm he is incredibly accurate. Ooh. It's everything else that's a lot more questionable. Even his arm strength, although he's been able to negate that certainly at times. But it's also, of course, staying healthy. So we'll see. It'll be interesting to see what happens there in Atlanta. Moving along to Los Angeles, Jim Harbaugh, he is the Los Angeles Chargers head coach. He was asked about Justin Herbert returning to OTAs after joining his girlfriend, Madison Beer, on tour.
8: So excited. And I was happy, you know, went to support Madison on her music tour. Madison supports him at the football games. And he told me he wasn't going to be here for those two weeks. And my first reaction was, do you need a ride to the airport? You know, he's just been somebody that is just here all the time. I mean, there's times I've wanted to shoo him out of the building. He's at every voluntary, every non-voluntary workout. I'm the same guy that broke his hand, and then he was here the next day practicing, the next game, stiff-arming guys. I was happy, you know, good balance.
1: I am today years old when I realized Madison Beer is a singer. Like, I had no, I just thought she was some super hot chick that Justin Herbert dated.
4: One, I'm with you on that. Two, how about Harbaugh? This is why we love James Harbaugh. When he's like, you need a ride to the airport. I mean, it is phenomenal. And one of the best coaching player combos that I can't wait to watch this year is your former head coach, Mike McDaniel, and Justin Herbert. That
1: yes.
4: is going to be unbelievable.
1: If anybody can do amazing things with Justin Herbert, it certainly will be that offensive mind.
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1: Hey, greetings and salutations, brothers and sisters. Welcome to the best show on your radio. It is the afternoon cool, known as Freddie and Harry, and we are here. The we being him, Harry Douglas, me, Freddie Coleman, our other two horsemen, Shannon Penn and E-Dog Eric Hanman, and Y-O-U, presented by Progressive Insurance on the ESPN app, Sirius XM Channel 80, as well as tune in, always tell that smart speaker to play ESPN Radio, and don't forget about us on ESPN Plus. And with the holiday weekend that happened, my grandson and my beautiful daughter came up to visit the grandparents known as me and Denise, the great-grandparents known as my mom and dad, the great-aunt known as Tamara Letizia. HD, your daughter, had her birthday this weekend, and also she got a great honor today at school, which makes her even more of a dangerous young lady by what she's able to add to her mantle of awards. What happened to her, your daughter today?
2: Well, so baby girl, Freddie, let me talk about the party first. Listen, y'all, like, it was just such a moment for me as a father, but a bigger moment for her turning 10 years old. They call him a tween now,
1: right?
2: You just shy of being a teenager. And, you know, I found myself, man, after she walked out, she wanted me to walk her into the party, and I let her go and let her do her thing. Knew exactly what to do as soon as she got to her little setup wall. My wife did a great job of planning the party, also decorating the party and everything. But, Freddie, I took 5 minutes, and I escaped the room, and I went out to my car, and, man, I was just thanking the Lord for blessing me with wonderful kids and my daughter turning 10, and I shed a tear, right?
1: Right.
2: Because I was just so happy for my baby girl. And it's just one of those father moments that I was able to share with myself, nobody around, go in the car. And, man, just thank the Lord for my baby girl being healthy, her turning 10, and just being full of personality. Now, let's fast forward today. So today was Princey's day. Tomorrow is Harrison's.
1: Okay.
2: And Arnold's ceremony. So Princey today, he made the principal's list. That's all A's in his grades. And then he got improved student, like he improved a lot from, you know, kindergarten to first grade, and he has made tremendous strides because he learns differently than my daughter. My daughter, she, like, from preschool, had strict teachers, older teachers, you got to do this, got to do that, boom, boom, boom. Princey, even though he's very, very smart, things a little bit slow, they just learn different, right? So I was proud of him, and the smile that he had on his face when he went up and received his awards, and then looked at me and my wife, and then I got my daughter out of class so she can come watch them as well, too. And then walking all the way down, man, Fred, I can't wait to show y'all the video. I'm going to send y'all the video so y'all can see it. But that's why, parents, it's also very, very important that you support your kids through and through in everything that they do, whether it's school, activities, if they're going through hard times, providing yourself and being available to be that listening ear, because it matters to these young kids. I get it, gifts and all that stuff, that's great too, but they remember things that you show up for the most. And I'm just glad that me and my wife are able to show up for our kids in a way, man, that we're supposed to, right? Because they didn't ask to be in this world, but we made them. So we got to be there for them. So shout out to Princey and also my daughter, my kids. You know how much I love being a father. I think it's the greatest thing in the world. Also being a husband, too. But being a dad, man, it's just something special about it.
1: As big as that smile is on Harry's face is nothing compared to the smiles that he is not going to have courtesy of.
3: The main thing, the main thing.
4: The main thing, the main thing.
5: The main thing, the main thing.
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0: The main thing with Freddie and Harry.
1: That smile's all well and good. It ain't gonna be the smile on the face of Freddie, Dwayne Coleman, and Shannon Penn. Because I know you're representing the New York Knicks, H. Douglas, because your brother's a first-round pick, Tony Douglas. That's all well and good. You gotta step aside, Butch. Like they said in the movie, Pulp Fiction, because Shannon Penn, who is going to be a complete, he said he was going to be a complete fool about the New York Knicks making it to their first NBA Finals since 1999. So Shannon Penn, I'm not going to let anybody say, I pity the fool. The fool's going to pity you, knowing it's Shannon Penn. So Shannon Penn, the floor is yours. Represent us from the NYC, KNICKS, known as the Knicks. They're sweeping everybody out of their way. Hawks in three straight, then those 76ers, then those Cavaliers in the NBA Finals. Shannon Penn represent for the Proud Stadium, New York City.
2: Yeah! What? What? What? What? Come on now.
4: Come on now, we here. We here when they said that we wasn't going to be here, Freddie. We here.
1: Uh-huh.
4: I was told on these Twitter streets that in the grand scheme, the New York Knicks would never matter. But guess what? We here now. 27 years and we here now. What? Oh, the Atlanta Hawks, they're going to be a tough matchup. The perimeter, the wing defenders that they got. What? We here now. Uh-oh, Joel Embiid. Y'all can't stop Tyrese Maxey. Somebody came on this show and said that Tyrese and Maxey and Joel Embiid were the best two players in the series against the Knicks. But guess what? We here now. And then it was, uh-oh, Cleveland, it's their chance. Donovan Mitchell, first Eastern Conference Finals. It's his time now going against the team that should have traded for him. Guess what? We here now. So I don't want to even hear none of that. I don't want to hear none of that. I don't want anybody to rain on the Knicks parade today. I don't want to hear nothing about the road that let's travel with the Knicks getting here. I don't care about none of that. I don't care about how well they match up against the Spurs or the Thunder. I don't care about none of that today. All I care about is the fact that the New York Knicks made it to the NBA Finals right now. I'm about to go horse. I wasn't even as excited at the game yesterday. But then I came in and I saw my man Freddie coming with his Knicks shirt on. And I was like, we here now. I saw Harry Douglas as much as he trolls, but he's representing his brother Tony Douglas. Because we here now.
1: Uh-huh.
4: We was in the mud.
1: Exactly.
4: We was down bad. And coming up later this week, I'm actually going to give my top five list of the down bad moments New York Knicks in the last 27 years. But that's going to be later in the show. But guess what? None of that matters. You know why? Because we here now.
1: We are in the NBA Finals. We ride here. We swept out the Cavaliers. We ride here.
2: I really am happy for you, Freddie, and also you, Shannon, Renee Canales, everyone that's a Knicks fan for real. Like, because you talk about going through it for a very, very long time. You talk about the ups, and it's been way more downs than it has been ups since the last time y'all were able to win a championship in 1973. You were able to get there with Patrick Ewing and Starks and all those guys, but they didn't close the deal. This time it feels different.
1: Yes,
2: you look at this basketball team, and you know, I think the most glaring thing for me, Freddie, that I take from this basketball team being able to represent the Eastern Conference in the NBA Finals is their head coach, Mike Brown. It wasn't too long ago, right, when they said, hey, Tibbs, we're going to relieve you of your duties. We're going to hire Mike Brown to be the next head coach. And a lot of people bickered about it. They complained about it. But Mike Brown does have the pedigree to be able to be in this position right now. And I think he is the thing that stood out to me the most, because remember early on in the Hawks series, and Freddie, me and you went back and forth.
1: Mm-hmm.
2: I think it was game two. Mm-hmm. Where I had brought up Quinn Snyder had outcoached him. And Freddie, you was bent about it too. Mike Brown, the way he has coached and unlocked these players to be what they are right now, the togetherness. But the most important thing as a coach that you have to do is to get your players to believe in you and what you're presenting. This basketball team right now, from the starting five to the bench that he believes in, that Tibbs did not believe in, those guys are playing top-notch basketball. And it's that togetherness why they're going to represent the Eastern Conference in the NBA Finals. And await who the challenger is going to be, whether it's OKC, whether it's San Antonio. But guess what? They get to go get them pedicures, manicures, dry needling, massages, because they don't have to play for 8 more days, Freddie. 8 more days, June 3rd. Shout out to Mike Brown.
1: All you Knick lovers, all you Knick haters, join the party. 888-SAY-ESPN, 888-729-3776 on the Freddie and Harry call-in line. I know you Knick lovers out there. You, just like they said in the South, when all Outkast said at the Source Awards, the South got something to say. I know you Knicks got mouth to say involving Knicks. I know you Knick haters out there. You want to rain that parade? Come on with it. We got plenty of umbrellas, and we're not going to run out of time. 888-SAY-ESPN, 888-729-3776. Absolutely, and we got time today. As the kids like to say, we got time. And you did mention Mike Brown, the head coach of New York Knicks, because so much was made of the hire. Why are they moving on from Tom Thibodeau? They shouldn't have brought this guy in. He washed out 3 different places. This was a bad move by the New York Knicks. Well, that kind of question was posed to Mike Brown after the New York Knicks won their 11th straight playoff game by an average of 19-plus points per game in the series against the Cleveland Cavaliers. Does he feel validated now that the Knicks are in the NBA Finals for the first time in 27 years? And he responded,
5: never really thought about it like that. I mean, you know, again, our business is funny. My previous job supposedly took him to a point that was higher, and you know, it didn't work out. So again, I truly felt that this team was an NBA Finals team. I thought we had a true opportunity, because some jobs you take, you're like, okay, we can get better. We have a chance to make the playoffs right now. But this one, I felt we legitimately had a chance if we could help them figure it out, and the players could stay together during the process, especially when we hit adversity, because we hit adversity at different times during the season, not just us as a whole group, but even some guys individually, including myself. And so, you know, I did have that belief from day one. I didn't know how it was going to turn out, but we're here, and you know, there's a lot of people to thank because of it, but it starts with the players.
1: Two things about what he said. Number one, the transparency. He never hid from the fact that when the Knicks were struggling, at one point in January, they had a stretch of 11 games where they were 2-9, and people calling for his head and saying it was a wrong move.
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18: ABC News, I'm Wayne Cabot. Oil prices fell when it seemed an Iran deal was emerging, but now oil prices are surging once again, up more than 2%. Still no agreement to end the war, with reports both sides want changes to a draft outline. Israel today made its deepest push in 26 years into the territory of its neighbor, Lebanon, capturing a mountain castle. To celebrate the capture, Prime Minister Netanyahu told the IDF, escalate the fight against Hezbollah. The reason a United flight from Newark to Spain did a U-turn last night? The scare caught on ATC.com?
19: They have security. Everyone's evacuating. Someone decided to name their Bluetooth device a certain four-letter word, so they're evacuating their aircraft.
18: A sweep came up negative, and the flight continued. President Trump says he will be the show. Now that most artists who were billed to play at his Freedom 250 bailed when they learned that it would be a more partisan event. This is ABC News.
14: Here's your Storm Team 20 forecast. Slight chance of thunderstorms tonight. Otherwise, partly cloudy skies. Lows dip down to about 63. Winds out of the southeast around 5 miles per hour. Sunshine mixed with clouds at times again. Tomorrow, chance of thunderstorms. Highs level off around 83. Lows around 59. Tomorrow night, mainly clear. I'm meteorologist Laura Lockwood on Sports Radio 92.3 FM and 1450 AM. Right now, it's 80 degrees.
20: Lauterbach Man here, proudly standing above my busy seven bays on Wabash. The view from here is amazing. I've been looking at our wonderful city for decades upon decades. Many things have changed, but other things have not. We love Abe. We aren't shy about covering things in cheese, then adding toast, then cheese, then fries, then cheese, then, well, you know what I'm talking about. And the thing I'm most proud of, the thousands and thousands of cars that are driving safely, thanks to our talented Lauterbach technicians. Cars going from the airport to the universities, from North Dirksen to South Veterans, crisscrossing from farmland to downtown, waving...

Hello and welcome in. It's Always College Football. I'm your host, Greg McElroy. Glad to have you with us today. It's a very important show here on ACF. Today, we will rank the top 10 defensive line units in college football. I've said it for a while now. Most important position in the sport is quarterback. We know that. But tell me a team in the last 10, 12, 15 years that won a national championship without great defensive line play as well. There's not many, because I want to ask you a question. Like, what's the most expensive real estate in college football? You might think, well, it's the stadiums. You might think, well, practice facilities. You might think NIL collectives and places where they do their business. But no, the most expensive real estate in college football is the 7 or 8 yards between the offensive tackle's outside shoulder and the quarterback's chin, because that might very well be where championships are decided. That is where defensive lines earn their money. And right now, here we are in May of 26. Spring football's behind us. Rosters are locked in, or at least as locked in as they're going to be heading into fall camp. We have a much better picture of what those defensive lines might look like than at any other point of the offseason. So today, there's not a lot of major national outlets that are producing total line rankings. Like, you see individual positions, you see D tackles, you see edges, you see outside linebackers, what have you. But what we're going to do is we're going to take comprehensive groups, the top 10 defensive lines, not player driven, not position group, the best lines as units. We also evaluate the depth. We also evaluate the versatility. Just because you're great rushing the passer doesn't mean you can stop the run. We also need to see scheme fit, too. We'll kind of look at all of that. So I'm happy to be with you today. And as I always ask you to do before we get into the content, if you'll just go ahead and subscribe to the podcast. Wherever you get the podcast, doesn't matter where. Always appreciate you guys supporting us. Tell your friends that we're covering the sport in the best way possible, getting you as prepared as we can for the upcoming seasons. So let's get into it. How do we determine our top defensive line units in college football? Before we count it down, I want to kind of explain how we got here, because ranking defensive lines is a lot harder than it looks. For example, you might have the number one edge rusher, the most feared edge rusher in college football, and still collectively have a mediocre unit. That's really possible. I hate that that's a reality, but it is possible. So some of the criteria that went into this, we looked at returning production. We look at efficiencies when it comes to pass rush. We look at how well you defend the run. We look at the individual personnel and the scheme fit. We look at the depth. And then, of course, maybe the most important variable of it all is health. We also tried the best to look at guys that were new additions and who did a great job in the portal by going and getting these individuals and elevating their group collectively. So we kind of cross-reference every major outlet that has touched this topic, some a little more hands-on than others. We've gone through post-spring top 25s. We looked at preseason polls. We've looked at a bunch. And we even looked at certain grades that are given by one specific outlet, but those didn't necessarily lead us in the direction that we wanted, so we abandoned that pretty quickly. This is, however, I think the only dedicated, so far at least, the only dedicated top 10 defensive line podcast that's been published this cycle. So that's kind of fun. And the consensus across the board amongst those that have been covering it from a distance was pretty strong. But after you get to number 5 or so, that's where things start to get pretty fragmented. It's very tough because some people take and weigh some aspects of a defensive line a little heavier than others, which is to be expected. There were 4 programs that nearly made our top 10, but they didn't quite crack into that group. And these programs are excellent, right? They deserve to be in the conversation right now. And that's why at the end of the episode, we're going to kind of talk about it all and kind of sum it all up. But Louisville, LSU, South Carolina, and Ohio State, those 4 programs are outstanding. If you look at the post-spring practice reports, you look at the spring depth charts, we've looked at everything. So this is a May ranking, but we're still going off of base
what we know right now. So those are the four that were very, very close to making it. We'll get back to them in a bit, but let's count it down and we will kick things off at number 10. The Georgia Bulldogs. So let me tell you something about Kirby Smart and how he's traditionally handled the defensive line. If you look at the last 5 years, Georgia has put 8 different defensive linemen into the first 2 rounds of the NFL draft. 8. Now, that is not a coincidence. That is a conveyor belt. And right now, the next car is being assembled in Athens, Georgia. You look at defensive tackle Elijah Griffin coming out of spring, and many people have described him as an outright star, a guy that showed flashes last year, but the breakthrough could be coming here in 26. At 6'4", 305, really athletic, and can move side to side more than most guys above the 300-pound barrier. He came out of high school as a guy that was universally regarded as one of the top blue chip recruits in the country. And you might have been able to sleep on him in 25. You will not be sleeping on him here in 26. They also return a couple guys that are legit in Gabe Harris and Joseph Jonah Ajanye. These guys both finished 25 playing really good football. And Jordan Hall, he's back at nose tackle. The depth behind them is outstanding. It's a rotation, a handful of guys, like Isaiah Gibson, Chase Linton, a bunch of other guys who are all ranked as top-tier national recruits that haven't really had that chance to break through just yet, but their opportunity is coming here very soon. One other honest caveat here, too. They had a transfer in Amaris Williams from Auburn, who was one of the top portal additions in the cycle at edge. Well, he got hurt in spring and is expected to miss most of 2026. That hurts because if you look at Georgia last year, they were last in the SEC in sacks. That is the floor. But here's one thing I know about Kirby Smart. They have never sat on their own floor for 2 consecutive years. They adjusted throughout the season last year and got better. However, it didn't result in sack production. The young talent on this defensive line is too good. The program track record is too strong. And there's too much upside here to leave Georgia off this list. So at number 10, it's the Georgia Bulldogs with real top 5 potential by November if this group develops into what they could become. At number 9, it's the Texas Tech Red Raiders. If you look at A.J. Holmes, that's a pretty good starting point. He's one of the top interior defenders in the sport returning. The Big 12 named him preseason all-conference. Joey McGuire has said that he's the anchor of everything the defense is trying to be in 26, and he had 37 pressures last year. I mean, that's the second most in the Power 4 among all interior defensive linemen. But not only were his pressure numbers elite, his ability to hold down, anchor the point, and stop the run was also very impressive as well. Now, here's the wild part. Every single one of the starting line mates from last year, they're all gone. David Bailey, he's gone. He's a top 2 pick. Romello Height, gone to the NFL. Lee Hunter, Skylar Gill-Howard, all these guys are gone. So the entire starting defensive line in the league are all gone. So Joey McGuire goes back to the portal and did what he did the year before. Goes and adds an edge from Miami of Ohio and Adam Trick, who had 8.5 sacks last year, was top 6 in the MAC, goes and gets the edge from San Diego State and Trey White, who is a 2-time All-Mountain West selection. Guy's got nearly 20 career sacks. And they go and they bring in some interior pieces as well, one from Wake Forest in particular, and Mateen Igbiroba, who is one of the top defensive players in the portal there at defensive tackle. You bring in a Bryce Butler from Washington. So I'm kind of, you're catching the drift here, right? JoJo Johnson from Oregon State, just depth, right? Depth across the board. And McGuire even went as far as to say that

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At number eight, it's the Indiana Hoosiers. Now, Indiana football, when they win the national championship last year, you're probably thinking, well, you know, they can't do it again, right? Well, that's what people thought 2 years ago, and they did it again and got better. I want you to think about this, okay? The reason why Indiana won the national championship last year, part of the reason why they ran the table at 16-0 is that their defensive line was dominant throughout most of last season. And arguably the best piece of that line decided to come back. That's Tyreek Tucker, who is a consensus third-team All-American and the biggest returning piece to this front seven for the Hoosiers. A lot of people think he's a top-five interior defender. He had 7 sacks last year. That was the most among Power 4 interior defenders. Did have to play a couple more games. But when you think about having 7 sacks from the interior, that's pretty impressive. From a defensive tackle in the Big Ten, you also bring back Mario Landino, who broke out in the playoffs and probably played the best football of his career in the final few games of that championship run. Coach Kurt Cignetti also went out, knowing that they have more resources to support their portal additions. They get 4 pieces to kind of surround that core. They go and get Toby Asumwami,

0: Kansas State. He's got several years of starting Power Four experience as well. You got Chidi Obi-Azor from Kansas State as well. They came as kind of a package deal, which was interesting with how Cignetti's recruited in the past. He usually kind of looks at individuals, take two from one place. That says an awful lot. You go and get Joshua Burnham from Notre Dame, and you go get an interior piece from Tulsa as well. And you see the spring game. And granted, how much can you really take from the spring game? Well, a little bit. The defensive front had five sacks. And if you listen to Tyreek Tucker and what he said after the game, he said, we're in the same boat as we've always been, if not better in some spots. So the anchor of a national championship defensive line in a proven system under a coach that has never finished lower than double-digit wins since he started at James Madison, I think that's a pretty good starting point for the Indiana Hoosiers. That's why they're in at number eight. At number seven, and I debated having this one a little bit higher. I will admit, I wanted this one to be just a touch higher. I just couldn't. I am putting Oklahoma in at number seven right now. And I want to kind of propose a bit of a toast to one of the most overlooked defensive linemen maybe in the country, and that's David Stone. Because if you look at David Stone as an interior defender, man, he could take over the game. He was one of the top prospects in the recruiting class of 24. Went in the transfer portal for a minute, spent a few days looking around, then withdrew, recommitted to Oklahoma. And he had plenty of options, but he clearly believes in what Brent Venables is building and how he's going to be featured in this defensive front. You take Stone on the interior paired with the returning edge presence that is Taylor Wine, who had seven sacks in 2025. He's clearly their best pass rusher. That's a really legitimate 1-2 combination that most programs in the top 10 do not have at both spots, right? Danny Okoye, he also won another edge job opposite Wine in the spring. No, Okoye, based on what people are saying, he's in his third year with the program. A lot of coaches have described his practice throughout spring as spectacular. And he's approaching this season what many have called a team that, you know, some urgency along the front. And that's probably the right word, who got to see R. Mason Thomas get drafted and play for him two straight years, and now it's his chance. Now it's his opportunity. You go and add a couple pieces from Georgia State and UTSA, and you have some legitimate depth. Plus, you have Jaden Jackson, who returns on the interior as well. Now, here's kind of the under-the-radar discussed truth about Oklahoma under Brent Venables at defensive line. The Sooners have gotten more out of this position than pretty much any other program when it comes to their recruiting rankings. I mean, if you look at their recruiting rankings, man, they've been rock solid along the front. Year after year, Venables finds something at this position that maybe is a little bit under the radar. Well, that wasn't the case with David Stone. Everybody wanted him. They have him. And when Stone puts it all together, and I fully anticipate that he will this year, this Oklahoma defensive front could easily blossom into a top five unit. But however, in the preseason, I have them in at number seven. At number six, it's the Michigan Wolverines. Now, new head coach Kyle Whittingham, he walks into Ann Arbor and found six of his best defensive linemen that were already going to the NFL, right? I mean, between Payne and Benny and Moore and all these great players. I mean, all those guys gone, which is a tough thing to walk into. Well, he went and got a guy that he's very familiar with in John Henry Daly. And Daly transfers over from Utah after being a first-team All-American. 11 and a half sacks last year. That's the most in the Big 12. A guy that won on nearly a quarter of his pass rush reps. That was one of the most productive in the entire Power Four as well. And his defensive coordinator, Jay Hill, who was at BYU and got to watch him closely. Well, now those two working together, it's going to be pretty awesome. And I know there's not necessarily continuity between a guy that coached at BYU and a guy that coached at Utah, but there's a reason why Jay Hill is there. He does a terrific job. Now, the interior situation at Michigan, I think there's more there than people are probably giving it credit for. If you listen to what Jay Hill even said about his own personnel, said there's probably two of the better defensive tackles in college football right now that sit right there guarding the interior of our defense. You know, Etta is 6'3", 295, and has quietly developed into a high-level caliber player from the interior. And Trey Pierce, he was a guy that was in a bit of a rotational role last year, but now he has a chance to really blossom with additional reps and some really quality pieces that will be around him. They also had a few others that transferred along with Whittingham from Utah that add some size and they add some experience to the rotation. Now, there is one red flag that you need to be aware of, and that's that Daly is recovering from an injury. He got hurt at Utah, was a little limited in the spring, but he's expected to be fully healthy for fall camp. And if he is, this is a top five potential defensive line. But if John Henry Daly isn't necessarily what he was last year, and the edge depth behind him maybe is a little bit unproven, there's a bit of uncertainty. And that is the only thing that is keeping Michigan from climbing higher right now. Plus, you just watch Michigan along the defensive front. You think about what Kyle Whittingham has been in his tenure as the head coach of Utah. You just know Michigan's going to be really good in the trenches, especially along the defensive line, which is why they are in right now at number six. At number five, it's the Ole Miss Rebels. Now, people will look back at Ole Miss's time being coached by Lane Kiffin, and they'll think about offense and points scored and excitement. That's not what I'll think, though. I'll think about a group that early in Lane Kiffin's tenure was all offense. They wanted to win those shootouts. And then he hired Pete Golding, and all of a sudden, they found a way to win on both sides of the ball. Now, they only, at times, were elite on defense when they had the personnel, but man, they were pretty dang good in certain spots last year. Yes, they lacked a little depth across the board. Yes, their secondary was a touch vulnerable at times, but the reason why the Ole Miss Rebels made a run, people will remember the greatness and the elite play of their quarterback, Trinidad Chambliss. What I'll remember is that that defensive line was remarkably underrated. And when Lane Kiffin left for LSU, you didn't see a lot of defenders that were really, really dominant. You didn't see a lot go with them. Why? Because they all bought into what Pete Golding was selling. What remained was Will Eccles, which is a tremendous starting point, and Suntarian Perkins. Both stayed in Oxford to play for their coach in Pete Golding, and both addressed the media this spring saying, hey, they're here, and they want to win a national championship. And let me tell you what these two guys are. Eccles is one of the best interior defenders I saw all of last year. He led all power four defensive tackles with 26 pressures in 2025, which is pretty dang impressive. But he also batted six passes, which is really impressive, especially if those passes get tipped. They can oftentimes end up in the arms of one of his defensive teammates. He was one of the best recruits from a couple years ago, and that was as a sophomore. You also have Suntarian Perkins, who's maybe slightly undersized at 6'2", 220 pounds, but doesn't play that way. Guy's got 16 sacks over the last 2 years, and most of his time last year was spent off the ball. I envision him playing a little bit more as a traditional edge defender. He's one of the fastest guys on the team. So if you look at his stops since 2024, he's made a lot of plays at or behind the line of scrimmage. He also made a critical play against Gunnar Stockton in the Sugar Bowl that sent Ole Miss right there to the quarterfinal game. I mean, this is a guy that has made a lot of plays over the course of his career. He's now entering in his senior season. And Pete Golding, who has spent a lot of time at Alabama building one of the more consistent defensive line pipelines in a long time, goes to Oxford. He's done the exact same thing. Now he's calling the shots. I mean, this is the same guy that coached a Quinnen Williams, that coached a Christian Barmore, that coached a Byron Young. Like, this is a guy that was really, really well entrenched in the front seven defensively. And if you look at how those guys played last year, they played at a remarkably high level. However, they did not have the depth. Oftentimes, this Ole Miss defensive line was subjected to playing 60 or 70 snaps a game. That won't be the case this year. They have better depth. They have excellent coaching. And now they won't be as concerned about taking Will Eccles off the field once he eclipses the 40, 45, 50 play mark. He was playing, in some cases, 70 snaps a game last year, so you're going to get a better, more consistent Will Eccles this season, and that is a scary thing for everybody in the SEC, which is why Ole Miss, with the improved depth, we know their start line talent is great, but the improved depth is what lands them in the top five for now.
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11: I'm Ed Benkin. The baseball season's May schedule is wrapping up tonight in St. Louis. Cubs and Cardinals move to the seventh inning on ESPN Radio. It's St. Louis leading by a score of 5-1, trying to make it 2 out of 3 in its weekend series with Chicago. The Giants had a little trouble with their offense today. 25 hits in a 19-6 win over Colorado. The Yankees had a little trouble with their offense in inning number 3. That's when they played in all 13 of their runs. And a 13-8 win over the A's. The Mets also played in double figures in runs at 10. They pound the Marlins 10-1. They won 4 in a row. The Mariners have won 6 in a row. They beat the Diamondbacks in 10 innings 3-2. In Chicago, the White Sox won their 5th in a row, beating the Tigers 2-1. Dodgers win again, beating the Phillies 9-1. Nationals double up the Padres 4-2. And the Pirates triple up the Twins 9-3. The NBA and NHL Finals get underway this week. On Tuesday, the Stanley Cup Finals begin in Raleigh with the Lightning taking on the Hurricanes on ABC. 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ESPN's Quentin Richardson believes New York will come out on top.
12: 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In 6 or 7 games, I think the Knicks can get it done. I think it's going to be chaos and pandemonium in New York City. 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
11: 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Aja Wilson, a monster game, 28 points, 15 rebounds, and 4 blocks.
13: Hey, it's Michelle Smallman, and coming up Monday, while we rightfully praise Jalen Brunson for getting the Knicks in the finals, I'll tell you the other players on the Knicks who deserve just as much love. 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

0: number four, the Clemson Tigers. Peter Woods is gone. TJ Parker's gone. Those guys are out. So you watch two of the best defensive linemen in college football the last couple of years leave for the NFL, right? That's a really challenging thing to replace. For many programs, that would not just be subtraction. That's a detonation. And yet here we are talking about Clemson being in the top four again, because this is what Dabo Swinney does. I mean, if you look at since 2019, the Tigers have put nine defensive linemen in the NFL draft. The developmental pipeline does not stop because two great ones graduated. It just keeps running because Will Hight continues to do amazing things. He's the guy that transferred in from Purdue and was really good and was still one of the more effective edge rushers in the ACC. He had 15 tackles for loss that led the team. He had seven sacks. That was terrific as well. He's outstanding and a guy that plays the game with a bit of a chip on his shoulder. Now, it's projecting. If you look forward, it's a guy that could very well hear his name called very early in the draft than you would have thought maybe a year or two ago. You also look at the interior, and maybe it's a bit thinner than it was at one point. You lose a couple pieces. One transfers out. Devontae Capehart's off to the NFL. But you go get a couple portal additions in C.J. Wesley and Marcus Strong. Those guys have an awful lot to prove, and Jaheim Lawson returns as well. That gives a rotational complement off the edge. The depth question is legitimate, but I'm a big believer in what they have in the scheme. I'm a big believer in what they have coming back, and I'm a big believer in the upside potentially and the chip on their shoulder that it feels like Clemson is approaching the season with. So maybe a little higher than most, but still very optimistic and bullish on what the Clemson Tigers can be this season, which is why they have them at number four. At number three, it's the Notre Dame Fighting Irish. Now, the post-spring hype around Notre Dame is very real. I have said already that I would make a strong argument they should be number one in college football going into the year. I think that's a very easy case to make. A lot of people kind of universally across the board, almost everybody has them in their top five. Part of the reason why people talk about CJ Carr, the improved weaponry at wide receiver, elite offensive line play. Yeah, they got to replace the running back. But the reason why I'm so bullish on Notre Dame is the defense, man. I mean, this should be one of the best defenses in the country. And the reason why I think this group has a chance to be elite is what they have along the defensive line. And if you look at what Marcus Freeman has put together, it starts with defensive end Boubacar Traore, who's returning and had done amazing things. When he's been healthy, he's had to deal with a couple injuries from time to time. But when he's out there, he's a take-over-the-game guy off the edge. You also have defensive end Bryce Young, who's big and physically imposing. He's going into his third year. You also look at a couple additions that should improve the depth of this group across the board, including Alabama transfer Keon Keeley, who back in high school was a universal can't-miss five-star recruit. Maybe he hasn't lived up to the billing, but there were flashes last year when he played in the rotation for Alabama. He's actually done a pretty good job at times. So looking forward to seeing what he can eventually become will be fascinating. They bring in a transfer from Pitt and Francis Brew, who is one of the better interior defenders across the board, a little bit undersized, but is very twitchy and can penetrate. And if you look at Notre Dame's defense from a couple years ago, they had great success with a guy named Howard Cross. I think Brew can potentially fill that role. They say he wants to emulate Aaron Donald. Well, that's a pretty good place to start. Every undersized defensive tackle wants to be Aaron Donald. But if they're talking about it openly, that's great. It sounds like he's built for it. You also go and get a transfer from Oregon in Teon Gray, who's a big physical body at 330 pounds. He's kind of a space eater that can anchor the interior alongside Jason Onye and Brew. And if you look at the blue-gold game, that group combined for three sacks and five tackles for loss. And that's a really good Notre Dame offense. And the unit, I think you could make the case, is probably as deep as it's been in quite some time for Notre Dame. We know the secondary is elite. We know the linebackers have a chance to be elite, but the reason why many people believe this could be Notre Dame's year is because of this defensive line. They are in at number three. At number two, it's the Texas Longhorns. Colin Simmons is, I think, the best pass rusher in college football. I think a lot of people will confirm that. You look at what his capabilities are. You listen to his coaches. You listen to those that have watched him practice. You look at the bio on the Texas Athletics website. The guy's the SEC sack leader. He had 12 sacks last year and 15 and a half tackles for loss in 2025. He's got 21 sacks through his first two seasons. Now he's entering in at year number three. He wants that record. He wants to break the sack record. He's talked about it. He's been very open about it. And that's not bulletin board material. This is a man that knows what he is, what he can be, and he's not afraid to let you know. You also have Lance Jackson, who's an all SEC freshman last year. He also is going to be a really solid edge piece as well on the other side. Hiro Kanu anchors the interior at nearly 330 pounds, kind of bulked up specifically for the new defensive coordinator, Will Muschamp, and how they're going to try to two gap there on the interior. You go and get a couple other pieces from the portal, like Ian Graffard from Arkansas is going to play nose. He's listed at like 380. So he's a big boy. And then you have great depth as well with January, Watson, and Terry that will all be in part of the interior rotation. So you got four defensive tackles, and Muschamp describes those four as probably as good a four-man group as you'll find in the SEC. In the spring assessment from the staff, everyone was on the same page. We know that Muschamp's system, they're about pressure first, it's scheme heavy, and they will build things around individual players. That's what Simmons is going to have lined up for him. If they can just occupy attention over here and get him some one-on-ones, they'll be in really good shape. Now, Muschamp, this is his first season running the defense with this roster, but he has head coaching experience. We know he's been unbelievable as a defensive mind for a very long time, but you know, there could be some, it could be a bit of a learning curve in understanding what his personnel does at a really, really high level. But the projection right now, the projection of what this group could be is what keeps them at number two, not at number one. Right now we're projecting a little bit more, and the team that sits at number one, there's a little more known commodities when it comes to evaluating what they're capable of. That's why the Longhorns are in at number two. At number one, it's the Oregon Ducks. Now, let me tell you what I think the Oregon defensive line is, right? Amari Washington, who at 6'3", 330, one of the best interior defenders in the country, already projected as a top-tier NFL draft pick in this past draft, says, you know, I want to come back. He was arguably the most disruptive interior lineman in the Big Ten last year. He also batted at eight passes as well. That's the most among defensive tackles in the FBS. He can run. He can move. You look at the player tracking data, it's off the charts. And at 330 pounds, to see a guy running at, you know, high teens is pretty impressive. So you look at what this group is capable of, and you look at Bear Alexander, who had finally broke through. We've kind of been waiting for Bear Alexander for a while. He's had a couple stops along the way, but really broke through this past year. And he was one of the first that said, I'm coming back, right? That was early in December, which was really, really big. Those two on the interior can go. And you got Tatum Tuiati, who's amazing. Had 9.5 sacks last year, makes plays on the ball. He's an all Big Ten selection, made a lot of stops last year as well to go with Mateo Uiagalelei. Those two guys off the edge, you have two top 10 edge defenders. You also have two top 10 interior defenders. Well, that's going to lead to being the top defensive line in college football, because Uiagalelei by himself, 10.5 sacks in 24, tons of pressures in 25, and is a guy that was raw and was kind of a three-star player that has really honed in his craft and is now projected to be a high-level NFL draft pick. I mean, all four of those guys deciding to come back was massive, because all four had legitimate NFL draft stock, and they all chose Oregon. You also look at De'Andre Robinson, who transfers in to add some interior depth. And you listen to what the new defensive coordinator, Chris Hampton, said all throughout the spring. I mean, he believes that this can be the best defense in the country. Now, I am pretty optimistic about this group. There is one other variable that we'll be watching very closely, too, and that's Tony Cumberland, who was involved in a car accident this spring, missed all of spring practice, and right now his availability is a little bit uncertain. But he's expected to be a rotational piece, if not a guy that could potentially factor into the starting lineup, and that could affect this program's ceiling as well. It's worth monitoring, because with or without Cumberland, it's not a close call. This is probably the best defensive line in the sport. I'm not sure I'm going to have a lot of people pushing back on that. You have four returning starters with legitimate first-round potential. You got two top-10 interior guys, two top-10 edge guys, great depth along the way, a head coach that knows his defense like the back of his hand. So Oregon right now, the undisputed number one defensive line in college football heading into the season.
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0: Let's rip through it one more time. Number 10, Georgia. Number 9, Texas Tech. Number 8, Indiana. Number 7, Oklahoma. Number 6, Michigan. Number 5, Ole Miss. Number 4, Clemson. Number 3, Notre Dame. Number 2, Texas. And number 1, the Oregon Ducks. And then the programs that just missed. Let's start with Louisville. Now, Cleve Lubin, he's a consensus top-tier edge defender. The guy has been outrageously good the last couple years. And if you look at the interior, based on what people are saying coming out of spring, that group actually held up a little better than most people anticipated. So this group is number 11, and they have the strongest argument for displacing Georgia at number 10. We'll go to LSU next. The addition of Princewell Umanmielen, who had 9 sacks and 51 pressures last year at Ole Miss, follows Lane Kiffin to Baton Rouge. That's significant. They have a couple freshmen that are apparently already turning heads, like Deuce Geralds. They did lose Gabriel Relaford in the spring to a knee injury, but right now probably about number 12, definitely a team to watch in the SEC this year. South Carolina is on there as well in the honorable mention category. Dylan Stewart, we all know what he is, right? He's a consensus projected top 10 pick in the upcoming draft. Did miss spring practice, but by all accounts, the last we heard was late April, early May. It sounds like he's ahead of schedule. And when Stewart is healthy, you can expect his presence alone gives South Carolina a really good argument to be made in the top 10 at the very least, right? Right now, have him at like 13 or so. So we'll see exactly where they end up. Tennessee is another team that has a massive wild card in this as well. Because Chaz Coleman is a guy that transferred from Penn State with new defensive coordinator Jim Knowles. And he's enrolled, but there's still a little bit of a question as to whether or not he's going to be available. So if Coleman plays, then the Vols have a legitimate case to be made. We'll know more on this situation as we get a little bit closer to the fall. And then Ohio State. Part of the reason why Ohio State is in this conversation is because it's Ohio State. Like, Ohio State did lose a lot of production off last year's team. They lost a lot. There's a lot of unknowns, but it's Ohio State. So what list putting together top-tier defensive lines is complete without at least a mention of Ohio State? They're going to be outstanding again. I would anticipate it, but right now there are a few too many unknowns to have them in the top 14 or 15, but right there, or excuse me, in the top 10. But they're right there, and I would not be surprised at all when we revisit this list a little later in the season if the Buckeyes aren't in one of those top spots. A couple hot takes before we get you out of here. Hot take number 1, Colin Simmons, I think, is going to lead the country in sacks this fall, and I would not be that surprised if it's by a decent margin. He already said he's going for the record. And we know that Will Muschamp is going to install a scheme that is built exactly around what Simmons does really, really well. And I think there's enough talent on the other side to demand some attention, which means Simmons could get a few more one-on-one matchups than he's ever gotten. He said he's going for the record. I believe him. Hot take number 2. Oregon's defensive line doesn't just lead the country, but it leads by so much that the second place team is not even really in the conversation, because it's the most talented 4-man defensive line group we've seen in a while. I mean, it's been a minute. If you look at what Chris Hampton's going to do, the defensive coordinator, you know he's going to unleash these guys. Yeah, on every single line they face for the entire season, these guys are going to get after it. So staying on schedule is going to be a real challenge when playing against the Oregon Ducks. Let's go to hot take number 3. Let's look at Notre Dame for a moment. I think they have a chance to finish the season as the number 1 ranked defense in the country. Just collectively. I just don't know if they're going to have the number 1 defensive line. Because if you look at what's back, they have the 9 of their top tacklers from a year ago return. Their secondary is loaded. Their linebackers are among the best in the country. You add Brew, you add Keeley, plus Traore, plus Young. It could be the deepest, most talented Irish defensive line we've seen in the modern era. And if Marcus Freeman goes on and wins a national championship this year, it's probably because of what Chris Ash and Marcus Freeman and others built on the defensive side of the football. Hot take number 4. Pete Golding is going to turn this Ole Miss defensive line into one of the top groups in the country by season's end. I think they're a top 3 group by season's end. I'm talking about in May, which is when we're doing this. I'm talking about in October. Because Eccles and Perkins, that's a really talented duo on the interior and the edge. Outside of Oregon, that's about as good a pairing as you're going to find. And we know what Golding has done for a very long time. And he last year had to do some things to kind of protect his personnel. They had to defend a lot of plays. They also had to kind of protect their secondary a little bit. I think they're going to take the top off this year. I think this group's going to be aggressive, and I think they're going to make a lot of plays on the defensive front, and those guys' numbers are going to be very impressive. And then hot take number five, I would not be surprised if by season's end, David Stone is the guy that is considered the best interior defender in the country. Now, he comes in as one of the top three, top five. He was a top five prospect when he was being recruited. This is now his third year in the system. He's motivated. He's healthy. This could be viewed by many as a contract year for him. It would not surprise me if by the end of the year, this is a take over the game guy every single week. So keep an eye on maybe the Outland Trophy or some individual recognition, because I think David Stone, he could be the guy to beat when it comes to some of those individual accolades. We'll do it one more time in rapid fire. All right, number 10, Georgia. More upside than their ranking probably suggests. Number 9, Texas Tech. With A.J. Holmes anchoring what is a rebuilt unit, but a unit that has a track record of rebuilding via the portal, I'm not concerned about them whatsoever. At number 8, Indiana. Unbelievable scheme, national champions, and arguably their best player from a year ago that's still in the room. At number 7, it's Oklahoma. David Stone, Taylor Wine, probably the most underrated 1-2 punch right now in the country when it comes to an interior player in Stone and an edge defender in Wine. At number 6, Michigan. If John Henry Daly is healthy, this number could move up very, very quickly. At number 5, it's Ole Miss. It's really about Eccles and Perkins under a coach that has long proven to be very disruptive along the defensive line. At number 4, it's Clemson. The pipeline never really stops. They have a legitimate takeover, the game guy off the edge. And like if he can continue to do what he did last year and they can improve around him and be maybe a little more consistent around him, I mean, this is where Clemson is appropriately ranked. At number 3, it's Notre Dame. It's the deepest Irish defensive line we've seen in maybe a generation. At number 2, it's Texas, Colin Simmons, him going for the record with a great supporting cast and a new DC. And then at number 1, it's Oregon. 4 starters who could all very well be first round, second round picks this past year. And every single one of them chooses to come back. So I'm very bullish on the Ducks. That'll do it for us here at Always College Football. Encourage all of you to continue to subscribe to the podcast wherever you get the podcast, and check us out on the ESPN College Football YouTube page. We always appreciate your feedback. If you disagree with the list, go ahead and leave it in the comment section. Totally support you pushing back against it. You already know the honorable mentions well. I'm sure there's several people that believe those honorable mentions should be on. Totally respect that. We will agree to disagree for the moment, and you might very well be proven right come November. That's it for us here at ACF. For Mark, Jake, Jack, the other Jack, intern Sam, I'm Greg. We hope you have an amazing day. And remember, it's always college football. Hey guys, it's Greg McElroy. Thanks for watching Always College Football. 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
3: So part of a proposal involving a new CBA between the players of Major League Baseball and Major League Baseball may involve a salary cap with a floor and a ceiling for each and every team in Major League Baseball. Before you start saying to yourself, heavens to Betsy, we're going to get a salary cap in Major League Baseball, I don't want to say hold on a second, because it's been more than a minute since 1994, since such a proposal was put out there involving a new CBA between the players and Major League Baseball. How much traction are they going to get in which somebody's going to say, you know what, this is a good idea for Major League Baseball, for the players, for the teams, for the fans, for the game, et cetera, et cetera, et cetera. Because you know, there's going to be somebody that's going to say, this is not good for Major League Baseball. And plenty of people say, this is really good for Major League Baseball. That's where the negotiation is really going to begin. For the ESPN Radio Sports Beat, I'm Freddie Coleman of ESPN Radio's Freddie and Harry.
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1: ABC News, I'm Wayne Cabot. The White House not confirming reports President Trump is seeking changes to the Iran war deal. Both nations are said to be seeking edits. Oil prices are rising once again, up about 2%. The nation's birthday is weeks away, and more key performers are bailing on President Trump.
2: The majority of musicians slated for the Freedom 250 State Fair, a Trump-backed event, are now pulling out. Several of the artists said they weren't filled in on the event. They were misled about the nature of it. One of them even said they were surprised to see their name on the list. Those who are ditching the event include Martina McBride, Bret Michaels, Young MC, and the Commodores.
1: ABC Selena Wang says Trump now plans to host the main event himself. NASA says the fireball over New England yesterday was a daytime bolide, a meteor that enters the atmosphere and explodes with a deafening sonic boom. Parts fell in Cape Cod Bay. This is ABC News.
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4: Here's your Storm Team 20 forecast. Partly cloudy tonight with a slight chance for storms. Lows dip down to about 63. Southeast winds around 5 miles per hour. Sunshine mixed with clouds at times again tomorrow. Chance of thunderstorms. Highs level off around 83. Mainly clear skies tomorrow night. Lows dip down to about 59. I'm meteorologist Laura Lockwood on Sports Radio 92.3 FM and 1450 AM. Currently, it's 79 degrees.

0: set. The Stanley Cup final is set. And boy, we're going to peel it all apart tonight here on Game Night on ESPN Radio. I'm Andy Gresh, Justin Tinsley alongside. And Justin, we got a lot of NBA to peel through. It's a big time to be a fan of the New York Knickerbockers. Same for those of the San Antonio Spurs. But those Spurs fans were at least within shouting distance of their last appearance in the NBA Finals. You know, you're old like me if you remember the last time the New York Knicks got there. But first of all, it's amazing that the Spurs got there. They do it with Victor Wembanyama, who is becoming one of the most polarizing athletes in all the world, and not in a bad way, in a good way, in almost a, you know, a what in the world are we seeing kind of way. But Justin, how did San Antonio get this far?
1: Well, simply put, the 7'4" guy. That's the easy answer, right? That's the really easy answer to give. But when you look at this, obviously they nailed the Wembanyama pick. I mean, he was an obvious number one overall pick. But they got the Vassell pick right. They got the Dylan Harper pick right. They got the coach right in Mitch Johnson. So they have all the correct pieces placed in the correct part of the organization. And, you know, Gresh, something that I really think is actually very important to the maturation of a young team like this is to have the older guys still very much involved with the franchise. Obviously, we know Pop is still around. We see Tim Duncan and Manu Ginobili and David Robinson around. They look like guys who are wealth. They're a wealth of information, right? And they have no problem passing it down to the young guys. And equally important, Gresh, those young guys want that information from there those older guys. So
0: that's a good point. You got to want it. And, you know, where I live in New England and the team that I root for in the Celtics, that is something that if you go back to the early 2000s when Danny Ainge first got there, he almost kind of told those guys, listen, you're not good enough to not be listening to these dudes right. who walk around with these championship rings. And then you look at guys like Tatum and Brown, and you know, and I think when your superstar is invested in that way, having watched Tom Brady for a lot of years, you know, there'd be a lot of people who would learn through someone like that being on the roster. And I'll tell you what, I think is another thing, too, that's big, Justin, in my opinion, is there's continuity in the coaching in terms of the standard in which they hold everyone to.
1: Yep.
0: It's not this guy comes in and changes it and that guy comes in and changes it. It all started with Pop. And when you look at Mitch Johnson, I don't want to say he's similar to Pop, but in terms of what they believe in, what they teach and what they preach in that organization, it hasn't changed in 30 years. And that's a part of the success, I think, too.
1: It feels like a family there. I know that sounds cliche to say in a multi-billion dollar industry, right? But these young guys don't want to let the older guys down because they understand the precedent that's been set. They understand that Greg Popovich is arguably the greatest coach of all time. They understand that, like, he had Tim Duncan, the greatest power forward of all time. And he held Tim Duncan to the standard that he would have the last guy on the bench. Mm-hmm. So it wasn't like Tim Duncan got preferential treatment. It wasn't like Tony Parker got preferential treatment. This is an organization that understands how to win, and they need everyone buying in on the same exact principles. And so when you look at a guy like Wemby, he understands that already. Mm-hmm. And there's something about Wemby. You called him polarizing earlier, right?
0: Yeah.
1: I call him sadistic. I call him sadistic, and we love a sadistic player. You know, that's why Kobe has a legion of fans that he has. That's why Mike, you know, Jordan has a legion of fans that he has. Like, we want to see those guys that want to win at all costs. And for Wemby to be he has this innate and, like, insatiable thirst to be like, I have to achieve what the people before me achieved if I want to be looked at in the same regard within this franchise.
0: There's a great meme going around on the internet when SGA was getting the MVP, and you could see Wemby in the distance just kind of staring it down like that's going to be me someday, to what you're talking about, Justin. Yeah. Like, to think that the San Antonio Spurs, okay? Now, this to me might be the biggest upset of all. that they had Tim Duncan, an egoless superstar, yep, for damn near 20 years.
1: Yep.
0: And if they get Victor Wembanyama, who is an egoless superstar, and have him for 15 years, you've done the impossible in the NBA. Again, I'll go back to the team that I root for. There's one guy who's rubber-stamped his first team All-NBA, and another guy beside him who's really, really good, second team All-NBA this year in Jaylen Brown. But it feels like Jaylen Brown gets in the ambulance once in a while and complains about how he is not getting showered with enough love or getting this respect or that respect. And to think that San Antonio might have gotten two franchise-changing players who have no ego or little ego to placate is absolutely amazing to me.
1: I think the only comparison that you can really make in terms of going from, like, somebody like a Tim Duncan to a Wembanyama. Now, granted, there were some years in between those two, but I look at something like the Green Bay Packers when they went from Brett Favre to Aaron Rodgers to now to Jordan Love. Some guys get all the luck. Some guys get all the luck. But I just think when I look at this team, that they're fearless. They went into Oklahoma City in Game 7, the reigning NBA champions, and they were not frazzled by the moment. They weren't scared. None of those guys are. I'm not just talking about Wembanyama. I'm talking about Vassell. I'm talking about Castle. I'm talking about De'Aaron Fox, Johnson. They know that, like, hey, look, if we made it this far, we're a feel-good story. We're a story that we can win this entire. Every single guy on that team has bought into it, which is why these finals are going to be so fascinating to watch, because I think you can say the same thing about the Knicks on their side too. So to go from, what, 32, 34, 34 wins to the NBA finals, that's a leap. I don't know another comparison for that. This is unlike anything we've ever seen.
0: Michael C. Wright, ESPN NBA writer, was on game day here on ESPN Radio, and he talked about the ascension of the Spurs.
2: You'll go from being a 20-something win team to all of a sudden that's not how it's traditionally worked in the NBA. And so, no, I've been skeptical every step of the way. And I got to say that, like, over the course of, like, 82 games and, like, the playoffs, I've never seen them overwhelmed by the moment.
0: Going into the playoffs, there were two teams that were talked about for their youth. One was Detroit,
1: yep,
0: and youth was not served. The other was San Antonio, but it was really, I think, Justin Detroit that was catching a lot of that flack, you know, in the Twitter streets or just in commentary, yep, that it was, oh, you know, Detroit made this big jump. Can they get there? And it turned out they couldn't. Few were saying that about San Antonio, but in a lot of ways, San Antonio was in the same spot that Detroit was in terms of a lack of experience going into this year's playoffs.
1: Yeah, like you said, it was the same exact story going into it. Now, when you peel back the layers, obviously Cade missed a lot of time at the end of the season, mm-hmm, which kind of, I think, it kind of disrupted their chemistry heading into the playoffs. Hell, they went 7 games with Orlando in the first round. You know, they damn near lost that one. But with this San Antonio team, there was this sense of familiarity, this sense of belongingness, this sense of, hey, we haven't been here before, but we're supposed to be here. Whereas I think with Detroit, they felt that pressure of being like, hey, you know, we got so close last year, but now we have to get over the hump. But what happens when you can't get over the hump? What happens when you are the hump? You know, and so what happens when you can't get out of your way? What happens when Jalen Duren forgets how to be Jalen Duren? You know, so I just think there was a calmness over the Spurs that the Pistons didn't have. And again, I credit that with the infrastructure of the greats that are still around that San Antonio Spurs franchise.
0: Yep. And I don't know if there are, you know, a lot of old Pistons that are just hanging around the franchise waiting outside the

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7: 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Wimby straight up took his heart. Chet Holmgren was scared to compete.
8: When a player isn't up to their level that they're used to, I have a responsibility in that.
9: He's got some work to do. He's got to look himself in the mirror and say, I was not my best. If I could have done better, we possibly could have won this thing. And he has to look himself in the mirror and go get better this summer. That's a fact.
10: Baby, breaking it down, spitting that game. Things are about to get real in Oklahoma City right now. After what was a rough Game 7 exit, and Chet Holmgren. So, if the Justin, if the grid that I am looking at is correct, by the way, it's game night, ESPN Radio. I'm Andy Gresh with Justin Tinsley. Chet Holmgren in the 2025-26 season made $13.7 million. It's good bread.
11: Yeah.
10: Next year, he's going to make $41.5 million coming off of a game.

0: 7 performance that even James Harden was like, man, even I wasn't that bad in Game 7. You know what I mean? Like, he told James Harden, hold my beer. 2 shots for Chet Holmgren. The dunk by Wemby just all in his face. Justin, like, where do we begin with Oklahoma City? This team you would think might look a little different next year. Chet Holmgren has been really taking it on the chin today in terms of his performance, and maybe it's dynasty stopped in Oklahoma City.
1: That's why we got to be really careful about that D word. I'm talking about dynasty. I know it's fun to speculate after the first one, but you at least got to win 2 before you can even start the dynasty talk. And we'll talk more about, you know, the parity in the league in terms of the 8 different champions in 8 different years. But when I look at this Oklahoma City team, there's a lot of talking points to consider here. But at first, I got to start with Chet Holmgren. As you just said, he's about to make $40 million next season. $40 million. And look, that's good money if you can get it, right?
0: No doubt.
1: But here's the thing, Gresh. Here's the thing. If you are a first-time All-Star, which he was this year, if you are the Defensive Player of the Year runner-up, which he is this year, under no circumstances, under any circumstance, can you have 2 field goal attempts in a Game 7 where you play 30-plus minutes? You cannot have 4 points. Mm-hmm. You cannot get dunked on. I mean, getting dunked on is what it is, right? But he looked like he would have rather have been anywhere else in the world than in that gym last night. And that is inexcusable. And that should haunt him all offseason. It should. It should haunt him to want to be a better player. And I hold him to a high regard because I'm sorry. If you're getting $40 million, I'm going to hold you to a high standard. All NBA player. He absolutely let his team down last night. Absolutely. He needs to go look at every single one of his teammates and tell them, I will be much better next year. This will never happen again, because that was one of the most embarrassing performances I've ever seen from a star caliber player in the NBA playoffs. That was just inexcusable, Greg.
0: No, it really was. And I know it sounds like, it's just one bad game. And this is the kind of thing that can start a career narrative. I mean, it was really that bad last night. And, Justin, the other part of this is, man, unless Chet Holmgren is moved off that OKC roster, there's going to be more showdowns with Wemby. There's going to be more showdowns with San Antonio in the regular season than in the postseason. And this could be one of those things that, you know, does Chet Holmgren really recover from? SGA, after last night's game, talked about Chet.
2: We need Chet. Like, we need Chet Holmgren. Like, before Chet was here, we weren't who we are today. We didn't have the success we had today. Like, when he's the best version of himself, we're the best version of ourselves, and it's no secret. We need Chet. Like, he's another guy that got offense, defense, and all-star in 1 year at a super young age. So, like, guys like that, you need on your team. Both those guys are in the same caliber. Like, we need them to be the best version of themselves for us to be the best version of ourselves.
0: And you know what? I think that's SGA kind of stating the obvious, not right. Throwing his teammate under the bus, but he's being pretty gentle with him. You know?
1: Look, I commend him for not throwing his boy under the bus.
0: Agreed.
1: But close that door behind closed doors? Yeah, we need Chet. We need Chet to have more than 4 points in a Game 7. We need Chet to take more than 2 shots in a Game 7. We need Chet to not go an entire half without a field goal attempt. And here's the thing. I know we're focusing a lot on Game 7, right? Should, but he didn't have a great series overall. Like, he had moments where he was like, okay, that's a good play from Chet. That's a good stretch of plays from Chet. But he looked out of sorts to me the entire series. And honestly, he looked truly intimidated by Wemby. You talk about, this could be the start of years of matchups between these two. I don't want to call this a rivalry. This is not a rivalry. A rivalry is Kevin Garnett and Tim Duncan. This isn't that. This isn't that yet, at least. You know, Chet has to show that I will look this guy in the eye and we can go chest to chest and I will battle him until the final whistle. That did not happen this series. He got his lunch money taken and he never came back to school.
0: Nope, he didn't. We welcome in those of you who've been listening to the Cubs and the Cardinals here on ESPN Radio. It's game night on ESPN Radio, the ESPN app, SiriusXM Channel 80. I'm Andy Gresh with Justin Tinsley. We are presented by Progressive Insurance. And for those just joining us, we're talking about the NBA Western Conference Finals Game 7 last night that went to San Antonio and looking at the Oklahoma City Thunder side of things, especially Chet Holmgren after what was a rough playoff series and a rough Game 7 performance. Quinn Richardson, ESPN NBA analyst, joined Matt and Myron, and he talked about what this summer's going to be like for Chet Holmgren.
3: The way this goes is he's going to hear it this summer. He's going to have a tough summer, you know, stay off social media and all of that stuff. But, I mean, at the end of the day, he's got to improve. He didn't play well this series. He didn't play well in the Game 7, and he's an all-NBA-type player. That's one thing that he is. He did not shine and look like it in this particular game, Game 7 in this series total against Wemby and the Spurs. But all year, you can't just throw his body of work away. He was an all-defensive player. He was an all-star. He was all-NBA. So he's still a great, great player, but I mean, as far as it goes against the Spurs and Wemby, he's got some work to do. He's got to look himself in the mirror and say, I was not my best. I did not help my team, and if I could have done better, we possibly could have won this thing. And he has to look himself in the mirror and go get better this summer. That's a fact.
0: Well, is it about Chet Holmgren getting better, Justin, or is it about Chet Holmgren digging deep and finding a little more oomph in his game and gumption and wanting to deal with the physicality that I mean, really, when I think of this series between Oklahoma City and San Antonio, it was about the refs letting them play. It was about the physicality. And I come away thinking that Chet Holmgren really didn't want to sign up for a lot of physicality.
1: Your heart can't pump Kool-Aid. Your heart just can't pump Kool-Aid, especially at this level of basketball. And I know we've been talking a lot about Chet, but I want to say something before we get out of here on this one. The bill is coming due for Oklahoma City.
0: Mm-hmm.
1: You talked about Chet's contract kicking in this year. SGA's is kicking in after the 27-28 season. And then I found something online earlier today. I was just reading it. Did you know the Thunder are set to spend $28 million more than any other team next year?
0: Oh, yeah.
1: So we praise them for all the draft picks that they stockpile, right? But this team has a lot of serious questions about how much money am I going to give this guy as opposed to this guy. So, yes, we can pile on Chet, and he's going to have a long offseason, as Q Rich just said. But this is a franchise that has some very, very serious questions on the very near horizon.
0: Yeah, do they want to pay Isaiah Hartenstein another $28.5 million? Do you want to pay Lou Dort $18.2 million again this year? Jalen Williams goes from $6.5 million to $41.5 million. Some big jumps in there. RESPECT. You know what that means. We'll explain it next. This is game night on ESPN Radio, the ESPN app, and SiriusXM Channel 80.
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12: I'm Ed Duncan. The last day of May featured another busy Sunday of baseball. Tonight in St. Louis, the Cardinals jumped out to an early lead and made quick work of the Cubs.
13: 2-1 pitch, liner up the middle. That's a base hit past the diving Horner. Herrera's in to score. Burleson around third. The throw is cut off. Two more on the board for the Cardinals. Mason Wynn comes through with a two-out, two-run single. And it's 5-0 St. Louis over the Cubs, bottom three.
12: That's Mike Cousins with the call on ESPN Radio as the Cardinals go on to win it by a count of 5-1. St. Louis moves into second in the NL Central. They are 4.5 games back in the first-place Brewers. Milwaukee defeated Houston earlier today 2-0. Also today, the White Sox made it 5 in a row to beat the Tigers 2-1 to sweep the weekend series. The Mariners also got a sweep, winning their 6 in a row, beating the Diamondbacks in 10 innings 3-2. The Guardians fell to the Red Sox 9-4. That drops Cleveland's lead over the White Sox in the AL Central to just one game. Mets beat the Marlins 10-1. New York has won 4 in a row. The other New York team, the Yankees, played at 13 in the third inning and went on to defeat the A's 13-8. Also, the Pirates triple up the Twins 9-3, and the Orioles down the Blue Jays by a count of 9-5. WNBA today, the Aces over the Valkyries 91-81. A.J. Wilson, 28 points, 15 rebounds, and 4 blocks. Women's College World Series, top of the 9, Texas Tech leads UCLA 7-6 earlier. Texas defeated Nebraska 3-1.
14: Hey, it's Evan Cohen. Coming up Monday, we'll continue to react to the NBA playoffs and look ahead to the finals, and I'll tell you if the Knicks can finish the job. It's Unsportsmanlike, 6 a.m. Eastern, right here on ESPN Radio, ESPN2, and ESPNU.

0: 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All right, I'm going to call this, Justin, the curious case of Jalen Brunson. Okay. You tell me if my perception of the 30,000-foot view of the situation is off at all, right? I think in New York, people look at Jalen Brunson and say, this is a first-team All-NBA guy. He's the leader of our franchise. We're going to the NBA Finals. This guy deserves more run and love than he gets. And nationally, people kind of look at Jalen Brunson, I think, and go, well, he's a nice player. He's a really good player. I don't know if he's a first-team All-NBA guy. I don't know if he is like a mega superstar. But if you think about what this guy's done, second-round pick, All-NBA, got the big contract, has now led a team to the finals. Like, Jalen Brunson is doing just fine, but I don't know if the court of public opinion is, I don't know if there's kind of the universal thought of Jalen Brunson is way up here like those guys who are first-team All-NBA. Is that a fair kind of synopsis of sort of where we're at in the public perception of Jalen Brunson?
1: Yeah, I think it's absolutely fair to describe it like that, just because, one, to be first-team All-NBA, like, only one or two guys, well, guards, that is, right, can make that. And Luka has kind of held that spot for a long time, and the other spot kind of shifts out. SGA is there. So if we're judging him off of not being first-team All-NBA, I think that's inaccurate. I think that's disingenuous. But to your point, it feels like, to the rest of the country, everyone knows Jalen Brunson is a great player. Everyone knows that story. But within New York, within that tri-state area, there is no bigger athlete right now. To me, he is the king of New York right now. He is the best leader that this franchise has had probably since Patrick Ewing. You know, he's the best leader. And I know we're going to talk about it, but Gresh, let's just play hypothetical for a second.
0: Okay.
1: Let's say the Knicks do get four more wins. Mm-hmm. And let's just say after New York City finishes burning down, after the Knicks fans just completely lose their mind, there's this conversation about Jalen Brunson. If the Knicks can win this finals, where does that put this ring for Jalen Brunson all time? Because as we talked about before the show, not all rings are created equal. We know that, yeah, Dirk only has one ring. Well, quote unquote, air quotes only. Dirk only has one ring.
0: LeBron, right?
1: Yeah, not even just that. He beat that young OKC squad that had Harden and Westbrook and Durant. He beat Kobe and Pau Gasol. He beat, like you said, the big three Miami Heat. So, like, that ring right there, I feel like the Dirk ring is the benchmark. If the Knicks can win this finals, I will put that ring for Jalen Brunson right there with Dirk's in 2011.
0: Yeah, I would agree with you. And it's just so interesting because, to me, Jalen Brunson is already ahead of the game.
1: Same.
0: He was a second-round pick.
1: Mm-hmm.
0: He's multiple-time All-NBA.
1: Yep.
0: You know, being an all-star, I don't know if that really, you know, means really anything anymore. It's more the accolade of the All-NBA because that's where, you know, people across the league kind of think of you. And he's a guy who has overcome the odds. He's had an unbelievable career. And if this is, you know, a Chauncey Billups moment, right, where he gets his one ring, that's really the last stamp of validation for Jalen Brunson to make a case for him to be accepted the way that Luka and SGA and Tatum and Giannis and Jokic and those guys are, that are almost automatic first-team All-NBA guys. And, you know, there's a dude who plays there's a dude up here in Boston who plays with Jason Tatum. His name is Jaylen Brown. Second-team All-NBA. But people, I think of Jalen Brown, and maybe it's at NBA Finals MVP, but mm-hmm. I think people think of Jalen Brown differently than they do Jalen Brunson. And in reality, yeah, they're different players, but in terms of kind of the career, I know one was the number three pick and one was the second rounder, but right now, current day, they're not that far off.
1: No,
0: and it's just crazy, but I think people think differently about, I don't know what it is with Brunson. Maybe some of it's the owner. You know, oh, I can't give Jim Dolan credit for going out and hiring someone who went and signed this guy.
1: Yeah, no, I think there's so many factors that go into this discussion. But again, we talk about Jalen Brunson with a ring. If he can bring that franchise that hasn't won an NBA final since Marvin Gaye was on Motown. If you bring a franchise to that organization that hasn't won in over a half century, that changes everything. Now, granted, yes, I know Jaylen Brown, when he got finals MVP, that was Boston's first final since 2008. But yeah. 2008 is not 1973. You know, this is a franchise that is starved for a championship. And when they look at that guy, when they look at Jalen Brunson, when you look at the tri-state area, when you look at Knicks fans, the most important thing is they have trust in this dude. Not saying he's going to come through every single time, because no one ever does, but I can't think of many players in the NBA who are more fun to watch when the game is on the line than Jalen Brunson. And that speaks volume to just his character. And again, we spoke about this too before the show. This dude is a proven winner. He didn't just come out of anywhere in college. He won with Jay Wright at Villanova, won two national championships. Mm-hmm. Not one, but two national championships.
0: At Villanova. At a Big East school, which you get all due respect. I played college football at University of Rhode Island in the mid-90s. We went and played Villanova. They ain't got no big-time football program or anything like that. Yep. Basketball is it there, but still, you're competing against these gigantic monoliths and big conferences, and you did it twice. It's amazing when you think about it.
1: And if he can add a Knicks championship to that, look, I don't know if he'll ever make first team all NBA to go back to our original discussion, but I don't think he has to.
0: I agree.
1: You get that ring, his jersey is already going to be retired. His jersey is already going to be in the rafters. But when we look at this signing, it's going to go down as one of the best free agent signings in NBA history, especially if they can get a ring out of this. Because remember, he wanted to stay in Dallas. He liked the situation there. He liked this situation. To any Mavericks fans who are listening right now, I'm sorry. But these guys, Gresh, I looked it up the other day because I actually forgot this. They got Luka and Jalen Brunson in the same draft. Luka was the first round pick that they traded for. Jalen was the second round pick. And they lost both of those guys. Now, I just look at Brunson as this ultimate deciding factor. He is so fun to watch play the game of basketball. Like the same compliments that we give Wemby in the fact that, like, he never gets rattled in big moments. Like, he wants to win. I say the same thing about Jalen Brunson. He's sadistic, but he plays with guys like Josh Hart and Mikal Bridges. So we talk about the OGs around the Spurs, right? We talk about the Pops and the Tim Duncans. Well, what about Jalen Brunson? He's actually getting a chance to work with his college homeboys. And they're four wins away from achieving history. I think that also provides him a sense of you know, level-headedness, a sense of understanding himself in the most important moments. This guy is an incredible basketball player. And, again, if they can get four more wins, the story about him changes completely.
0: Well, you mentioned his teammate Josh Hart, Knicks forward, and he talked about how the finals could impact Brunson.
2: I mean, I don't really care what people say. So at the end of the day, I'm not going to, base my judgment on or evaluation of him as a player off people that never played the game and just never been in that situation. So I know he doesn't really care about it. I don't really care about it. At the end of the day, those quote-unquote people are irrelevant.
1: Was he talking about us?
0: I was going to say, we'll see if he feels that way if the Knicks win.
1: Right, exactly.
0: Like, we'll see if he's going to be consistent with that, well, what y'all say don't matter. Okay, then I don't want to hear if y'all win it. Well, y'all said we couldn't do it. Don't be going all Rodney Harrison on me and stuff like that. Like, Rodney's making it up when he was in New England. You know, it was like, there was one, I ain't kidding now. You can go look this up. when they played Philadelphia in the Super Bowl, New England in 04, 05, whatever it was,
1: yep.
0: there were 21 people who picked the game on ESPN. 20 of them picked New England. The one that didn't turn into everybody was against us when it came to Rodney Harrison, right? That so I admire Josh Hart for being like, yo, the outside doesn't matter. Okay, I hope I hear the same thing if you all end up winning it. And you know what, Justin? Maybe, just maybe, we're entering the Wemby era of the NBA anyway. So we're going to talk about Wemby next. And has he arrived? Is the league now Wemby's? We'll get to that next. This is Game Night on ESPN Radio.
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12: Gives it to Harper on the far right side, back to Wemby. He's on the arc, he squares, he'll take the three, and he'll bury it! Victor Wembanyama with a pump of the fist as the San Antonio Spurs go up 11.
0: That's what it sounded like with Mark Kestisher and crew last night on ESPN Radio. Gave San Antonio a 76-65 lead. They would go on to beat Oklahoma City in Game 7 in Oklahoma City. And now Game 1 of the NBA Finals will be played on Wednesday night between San Antonio, and they'll welcome in the New York Knickerbockers. It is game night on ESPN Radio, the ESPN app. I'm Andy Gresh with Justin Tinsley. And Justin, you know, there was a movie, Wayne's World. Do we need to be making the movie Wimby's World?
1: I think that movie has already started filming, and we're there now. And I know the question is, are we entering the Wimby era in the NBA? No, we're already there. We're already there. This guy, he's rewriting everything we thought possible about the game of basketball. And we've talked about this already. Not just being 7'4", not just having a skill set that we've never seen in somebody that size. You can tell he wants to win, and he wants to win bad. Yep. And he does it in a very dramatic way. And to quote you earlier, he's appointment viewing. He's not just a really good NBA player or a really, really high-level all-star player that we see in the NBA, which is in and of itself is rare. This is rarer than that. Mm-hmm. This is – I have to stop what I'm doing to watch this guy.
0: He's an attraction. This is, on his own.
1: Yeah, yeah.
0: He's an attraction.
1: Yes. Yes. It's like, I don't know, the Beatles coming to town. I don't know, Michael Jackson coming to town. Hell, we were talking about early, Jay-Z coming to town. Like, if these guys are in your city, you clear the books and be like, look, I have to see this guy play. So are we entering the Wimby era in the NBA? No, we're already there.
0: Here's Big Perk, ESPN NBA analyst, who was on SportsCenter, I do believe it was last night after the game, talking about Wemby and what he means to the league.
7: Wemby is the best thing that happened to the NBA since LeBron James in 2003, real talk. And he checked all the boxes. Number one, he's box office, so he's going to put butts in the seats. He's the ultimate competitor on both ends of the floor, and what a beautiful performance throughout the whole course of this conference finals and the playoffs to get his team to the NBA finals. I can't speak on his leadership enough on what he's brought to the table, embodying the rest of his young squad, being a true leader, and trusting his teammates. The Spurs on the road in a tough environment, they had seven guys in double figures tonight. And when you look at what Wembanyama did after the game, you saw his emotions. He wanted. We heard him talk about how he wanted to participate in the dunk contest, how he wanted to win the MVP, how he made the All-Star game great again. And now all of a sudden, we're watching this young man embrace everything about the league and especially headed to the NBA Finals for his first time.
0: We also touched on this a little bit earlier, Justin. The San Antonio Spurs may have really struck gold when it comes to the mentality of their superstars. Mm-hmm. We touched on it earlier how Tim Duncan was he didn't fall to the trappings of the modern NBA superstar and become demanding or whining or wanting to get out of town or anything like that. And it feels like the Spurs may have that guy here in Wemby. And it's also so fortunate for the league that they go from, you know, if we go all the way back to building the league in Bird and Magic, and then it mm-hmm. became Michaels, and then it was Shaq and Kobe, and then mm-hmm. Kobe some more, and then LeBron, and now handing it to Wemby. From a league standpoint, having that one guy, or maybe in the right era, two guys, who are that attraction that everybody fawns all over, that is must-see, really fortunate for the league that Wemby has come along, and he's landed in the right franchise that I think is going to keep him from becoming, you know, a big-headed complainer like some superstars have.
1: No, I totally agree. He's in the perfect ecosystem to foster his talent.
0: Great word.
1: He's in the perfect ecosystem for it, man. And it's beautiful to watch. You don't have to be a fan of the Spurs, but if you really love the game of basketball – And you just said it so eloquently, the history of the game and understanding when these certain guys come into the league, everything else revolves around them. Not saying like it's just them and nobody else, but they are the sun in the solar system that is the league. And Magic and Bird were like that. Michael was like that, and so on and so forth. Wimby is that type of guy. And I'm so glad that we're beyond just this discussion like, oh, is San Antonio too small of a market? No, that market stuff, I don't believe makes a difference anymore now.
0: It's everything the superstar. Braun went to Cleveland.
1: Yes.
0: So people went to Cleveland to go find Braun. It would be the same thing with Wemby. And, you know, it took LeBron and Kobe and some of these guys a long time to be a quote-unquote worldwide brand.
1: Yeah.
0: In other parts of the world, Wemby is already a megastar.
1: Yeah.
0: He's just now having the light fully shined on him here in America, which is only going to make him bigger everywhere else. This guy has the chance through these NBA finals to truly cement himself as a worldwide brand at what, 23 years old or however old he is.
1: I look at it. He has the marketability of a LeBron James, but he has the sadistic factor of an Ivan Drago. Like, I want to kill you. I want to embarrass you. Mm-hmm. Look what just happened in the Western Conference Finals. And I hate to pile on Chet Holmgren again, but if there's this really fascinating video of Wemby and Chet when they were teenagers, they were playing in some like Team USA event, and Wemby fouled out and Chet's team won and he won MVP. And you can tell that just ate Wemby up. And that's a beautiful villain story, right? That's a beautiful villain story. And again, if you can get people to buy into the story of a player, that's how you become box office. That's how you become the attraction, as you said. Go back to Magic and Bird. Yes, it was the Lakers and the Celtics, and obviously that helped. But you know what? These guys had a rivalry dating back to college. And they just happened to become the two best players in the world when they were in the league together. And they were going head to head. So if there's a this is like he's 7'4". He's Goliath. He's Goliath. He is. I mean, he's not Wilt Chamberlain Goliath, but he's Goliath in his own regard. Going to buy in. He had a story before he even got to the league. He was this 7'4" unicorn that was going to revolutionize the game of basketball. And guess what, Gresh? I'd be damned if he hasn't done it already. It's like you said, at 22 years old.
0: Mm-hmm. I mean, this is when we say really just beginning. This guy hasn't even scratched the surface of how good he's going to be. You know, I mentioned this a lot, Justin. One of the things that I really admire about Jason Tatum is when you look at what he looked like when he came into the league and mm-hmm. what his body looks like now. That's mm-hmm. 10 years of getting in the weight room and hitting it every day and building yourself up. Wemby hasn't even gotten to the three hots and a cot stage of his life yet, where he's living in the, you know what I mean? Where he's living in the weight room or whatever, to be able to start to change his body. And those kinds of things excite me long term about where this is going with Victor Wembanyama and the Wemby era in the NBA. It's game night on ESPN Radio with Justin Tinsley. I'm Andy Gresh. Looking to add to their trophy collection, that's next. 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
13: Hey, this is Rich Eisen. 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Coming off of the Game 7 of the Western Conference Finals. And Baseball Hall of Famer John Smoltz joins us to talk some baseball and a little golf. 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
20: ABC News, I'm Wayne Cabot. Oil prices are pushing higher again as optimism fades about a U.S.-Iran deal to open the Strait of Hormuz. 2 days after President Trump met in the Situation Room to make a final determination, there is no deal, and Trump says, I'm in no hurry. Even if the Strait were to reopen tomorrow, analysts say it would take months for the markets to get back to pre-war prices and supplies. Kevin Hassett, director of the White House National Economic Council, telling ABC's This Week.
21: Energy prices are high. They're high around the world. Gas prices are high. That's extremely frustrating, and it's something that we're working on, doing lots of different things to minimize the disruption, and hopefully, again, that the problem in the Gulf will be over soon, and then things will go back to normal.
20: A United flight from Newark to Spain turned around mid-flight Saturday because...
22: They have security. Everyone's evacuating. Someone decided to name their Bluetooth device a certain four-letter word, so they're evacuating the aircraft.
20: This is ABC News.
23: Here's your Storm Team 20 forecast. Partly cloudy tonight with a slight chance for storms. Lows dip down to about 63. Southeast winds around 5 miles per hour. Sunshine mixed with clouds at times again. Tomorrow, chance of thunderstorms. Highs level off around 83. Mainly clear skies tomorrow night. Lows dip down to about 59. I'm meteorologist Laura Lockwood on Sports Radio 92.3 FM and 1450 AM. 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

0: It's Sunday, May 31st, 2026, and this is Game Night.
1: The San Antonio Spurs. The talk was about the future. Well, the future is now for Wemby and the Spurs. They rally down 3-2, and they eliminate the defending champs on their home floor in Game 7. And for the first time in 12 years, the San Antonio Spurs are headed to the NBA Finals.
2: So it was a heck of a night for the San Antonio Spurs. 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Mark Kestisher and crew have done a great job calling games here on ESPN Radio. 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I'm Andy Gresh with Justin Tinsley. Let's head to San Antonio right now. Jason Minix has been covering San Antonio sports for a long, long time. He has really seen it all. Now part of the crew at 94.1 San Antonio Sports Star. He's at ESPN Radio. Jason, welcome into Game Night here on ESPN Radio. How are you?
3: Yeah, I'm feeling really old, Andy. Thanks. But you're right. I've been covering this team since the early 90s and you know, the pain before Tim Duncan showed up and led to that first title in 99 against the Knicks, and the four titles that followed that one, six trips to the NBA Finals, and 7 years of suckage is finally over. The Spurs not only back in the playoffs, but back in the NBA Finals.
2: Jason, I'll say old recognizes old. How's that? And we'll go from there.
3: Fair enough.
2: What is the feel in San Antonio? Are people thinking Dynasty 2.0? Has the emotion run amok? Like, where is Spurs Nation right now? Now that it's back to an NBA Finals, but this time with Victor Wembanyama.
3: Honestly, it's insane here in San Antonio. The excitement now, Dynasty 2.0. That feeling has been in San Antonio since the Spurs won the draft lottery and you knew you were going to get Victor Wembanyama. I mean, the tanking year, as much as we all hated it, if you ended up with Victor, it was going to be worth it. And you just knew titles were going to follow. But you also, I think, were realistic and it will take a little bit of time to develop the roster. They're so ahead of schedule. Nobody thought this year San Antonio would be in the NBA Finals back in October, November. I don't even know, honestly, if the front office thought they had this kind of run in them because they didn't make a move at the trade deadline. And there's still some holes on this roster. But clearly, I mean, it's more than just Vic. Steph Castle has been fantastic. De'Aaron Fox, the move they made to get him last season, and granted, you know, remember after the All-Star game, Vic had the blood clot, so those two only played together six games when De'Aaron Fox got traded to San Antonio from Sacramento. Dylan Harper has been great. This team far better than anybody thought they were going to be. I think most would have been like, we're getting in the playoffs this year, and then next year, you could really shoot for getting back to the NBA Finals. So, yeah, they're ahead of schedule.
4: So, Jason, I want to ask you some X's and O's questions here. We talk a lot about Wemby, but I think one of the better defensive masterclasses I've seen was in the Western Conference Finals. Between Vassell, between Stephon Castle, what they did on SGA was marvelous. What do you see them doing on somebody like Jalen Brunson in the NBA Finals?
3: More of the same. Add in Anthony Edwards in the second round and what they were able to do defensively. I mean, Steph Castle is such a great defender. But this team, you know, and I know Mitch Johnson, it's his first official year as head coach. He was the interim coach a year ago after Greg Popovich suffered that stroke. But Mitch has been on this team for a while. Sean Sweeney, who's now going to be the head coach at Orlando, preaches defense first. And you know, they are a great defensive team at the guards, but they'll, you know, double people. And keep in mind, if they're doubling, yeah, that might really be 2.5 because you're getting fed to Victor in the paint. And so, and there's a whole lot of people. I know we keep stats on block shots. We don't keep stats on, whoops, never mind, there's Vic and somebody making another decision. So he alters a lot of shots or shots that just were never taken. You saw that from SGA late in the game, in a game seven, in a tight game, where a guy that lives at the free throw line opted not to go after Vic and try to get the and one. He changed his mind. And I do think for a guy like Jalen Brunson, he's going to see defense like he hasn't seen through the Eastern Conference playoffs.
2: Jason Minnix of 94.1 San Antonio Sports Star ESPN Radio with us here on game night on ESPN Radio. Jason, Justin and I were talking a little bit earlier about the lineage, the history. I do believe Justin used the phrase the ecosystem of the San Antonio Spurs. How important has that been of having guys like Tim Duncan, and you mentioned Coach Pop and other people in that organization connected to winning? Has it been a big factor in this team's growth, or is it something that people like Justin and I from afar maybe are kind of overvaluing in terms of the success of this team?
3: No, I think Justin is spot on with that, Andy. And Justin, I mean, you're reading the room right, because it's more than just Tim Duncan. David Robinson still chooses to live in San Antonio. Sean Elliott, who does Spurs television, is here. Manu Ginobili is here. Bruce Bowen lives in San Antonio. You see so many of those guys around the facility and at the games. Antonio Daniels still lives here, even though he's doing TV work for the New Orleans Pelicans. He opted not to move. He keeps his family here. And those guys are around, not just at the big games like what you've seen through the playoffs, but they're around. Greg Popovich has been around. And, you know, the idea that Mitch is not, now Pop is still a part of the organization. He's El Jefe. But Mitch Johnson doesn't seem to mind when Pop is talking to his players. You know, after the elbow incident in Minnesota, there's video of Greg Popovich meeting the team on the tarmac and having words with Victor Wembanyama. That could have been a text, that could have been a phone call, but Pop felt like whatever he needed to tell him was coming right off the plane. I saw that, and it kind of reminded me, you know, when you're in high school and you come in past curfew, you hope your parents are asleep, but mom's standing in the kitchen. That's kind of what that video looked like to me, but he's there. De'Aaron Fox said that after that Game 3 disaster, for the first time this year, Pop went into the locker room and had some words that we can't say here on the radio. So the influence is still there in the wisdom. But guys like Victor Wembanyama and everybody else, to a rookie in Dylan Harper, seem to want to sponge off of what Greg Popovich is telling them. And I know, I don't know this, but I know that Pop isn't saying anything different than they're not hearing from Mitch Johnson and that coaching staff.
4: So just one more question I've got for you, Jason. Let's just say the Spurs get four more wins and they win the NBA championship. Will that basically eradicate the experience over youth conversation moving forward? Do you see this kind of as an anomaly? Because not everybody has a 7'4" Wembanyama.
3: Well, that's it. I think Wemby said it best at the beginning of the playoffs when he was asked about, you know, teams in the NBA don't get into the playoffs for the first time and get to the NBA finals. This just doesn't happen. Vic had two words: screw it. Let's go play basketball. And maybe they're just too young to really understand they've got to go through that adversity and have that playoff hurt, that heartbreak. Now, they've had adversity, but they've won every series so far. But it doesn't happen. So it is an anomaly, but this group is so young. And you think about, you know, Vic is not close to being in his prime yet. De'Aaron Fox, is probably the oldest guy. You would say he's at prime level now. Steph Castle's not there yet. Certainly Dylan Harper isn't there yet. Devin Vassell is a guy that I think should get a ton of credit, and Mitch Johnson should get a ton of credit for getting Devin Vassell to buy into his role. There was a time where Devin was the best player on this team. He's not anymore. Last year, I don't know if he knew he wasn't the best player on the team. This year, he plays his role perfectly. Keldon Johnson was at one time the best player on this team. Now he's coming off the bench. He won 6 Men of the Year, but these guys are buying in to the greater team goals and what's best for the team, not individuals. And they don't have the experience, but here they are. And yeah, I know they're favored to win, Justin. It kind of sounds like you're maybe thinking New York will win this series, but I wouldn't put anything past this group.
2: Great stuff from Jason Minix down in San Antonio. Jason, thanks a bunch, man. Really appreciate it. Have a heck of a two-week run here with these NBA finals, catch you down the road. Thanks a bunch.
3: Appreciate it, boys. Thank you.
2: There we go. Jason Minix, good guy. He's been around San Antonio a long time, and you can hear the excitement. Like that, you know what? Like, again, that's a guy who's been around for a while, seen a lot of winning. You can just hear that excitement oozing from someone because Victor

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0: and the Spurs. They rally down 3-2, and they eliminate the defending champs on their home floor in Game 7.
1: Big game, big moment, win and go home. 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
0: Back to the basket. 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
2: Big-time game by him. Obviously, that would have been one of the stories of the game had we been able to figure out a way to win it.
1: I still think we could have got it done. 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
4: 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He's Justin Tinsley. 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

0: 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So, Justin, this is a very simple question, but I think it has a bit of a complicated answer. Mm-hmm. Should this season be considered a failure for the Thunder?
1: I'm going to say yes, but I'm not calling the players themselves failures.
0: Okay.
1: Because, they're professionals. I'm not disrespect anybody like that. They lost to a great team in the San Antonio Spurs. So I'm calling players themselves failures. But this season for the Oklahoma City Thunder was absolutely a failure. This is a team that at the beginning of the season, we thought they were going to challenge the Golden State Warriors' record of 73 wins. This is a team that people were asking, not even at the beginning of the year, but throughout the seasons, like, who do you have in the playoffs, the field or OKC? There were a lot of expectations around this team, and as it should have been. They are the reigning NBA champions. There was a lot of talent on that team, and on paper, you would think they would repeat as champions. They have all the pieces to do it. I call it a failure because one thing we know about professional sports, in particular professional basketball, windows can close very, very quickly. Mm-hmm. They have the talent to make a run back to the finals next year, but we talked about it earlier. This team has some very, very serious financial questions it has to answer. So, like, when you look at this team, right, they have two first-round picks this year, the 12th pick and the 17th pick. You include that with the players on their roster, they're going to be $39 million above the second apron next season. Those are serious questions that they're going to have a lot of conversations about over the summer. So when I say it's a failure of a season, yes, because you don't know how long that window is about to be open. And most times windows close because of money.
0: And sometimes you lose in the window. The Celtics are the perfect example of that. Mm-hmm. They get there against, you know, what was remaining of the Golden State Warriors, and Steph Curry, you know, kind of drug a team to winning a championship. But that was in that Boston window. And like yep. you mentioned, here's what it is. This is where it's going to get really hard for the Thunder. And why I would say the season was a failure for them. And you kind of mentioned it. Now they have to figure out how to remain as good with a different core of guys at some point. You know, you look mm-hmm. at the run that the Celtics went on for 2 years, and then they had to liquidate the assets. They had to get rid of Jrue Holiday. They had to get rid of Kristaps Porzingis. And that's a lot of pressure on your general manager to kind of juggle that, because at least in Boston, you get two bona fide superstars. In Oklahoma City, you've got two, or, you know, depending on the way people feel about Chet Holmgren, three superstars on that roster. And yet they're going to have to shuffle the deck and remain as good. And Justin, this pushed it over the top for me in terms mm-hmm. of the season being a failure. I know it's only one game. Right. If they win game seven, they at least go to the NBA finals. You feel good even if you end up losing because you made it to the end. You had that yep. game at home. You played great all year. You had that game at home, and you allowed San Antonio to come in and do something that not a lot of teams have done in that barn, even in the regular season. And that, to me, is why this one's going to sting a little bit, because that roster will still be really good, but it's going to look different next year. And when you have a game like that at home to close someone out, you can't be blowing those.
1: You know, for so long, the Thunder benefited from that image of them just being so deep as a team. It was like, there's no way you can overwhelm this team. They will overwhelm you. Now, this Oklahoma City Thunder team, they have to figure out how to respond about being punched in the mouth. You know, like, you know, there's that quote that people always attribute to Mike Tyson. I don't know if he actually said it, but it sounds like some Mike Tyson would say, like, everybody has a plan till they get punched in the mouth.
0: True.
1: They just got punched in the mouth. As you said, game seven at home, Western Conference Finals with the NBA Finals on the line. Yes, it's just one game, but not all games are the same. That game holds a lot of weight. That game will dictate the future of that organization. And if this thing goes up in flames, we're like, wow, the Thunder were really good for a short amount of time. we're going to look back at that game seven of the 2026 Western Conference Finals and be like, well, that's where everything started to unravel. Or, as you said, they respond to this, be like, hey, look, we're going to make these moves. We're going to, like you said, we're going to have to liquidate something just because that's the way the cap and the apron is set up. But it's going to be really interesting to see what Oklahoma City does or doesn't do this offseason, because it's going to tell us a lot about the next 2, 3, 4 years of this franchise.
0: Yeah, I'm totally with you. Like, you know, do they go the route of, you know, trying to find like a Kristaps Porzingis, like a Timu Wemby? Or do they decide to attack San Antonio completely different, given some of the options that they have in front of them? Let's turn to the MVP, Justin. SGA was the season of failure, Mr. MVP.
2: It was a failure. Like, I failed at my goal. Like, I didn't achieve what I wanted to achieve. But through my experiences, I learned the most about myself, and I make the like greatest amount of increases I have in my career when I fail at my goal and don't get what I want. And I look at this no different. Like, I didn't get where I wanted to go this season. There's a reason for that. Now I have to look at that reason and try to make sure it never happens again.
0: Hey, Justin, I just thought of this. Is there a part of SGA where I know he'll handle himself, but now as a leader and a two-time MVP, and they've kind of hit a little bit of a roadblock here, is it on SGA to push other people on that roster to get better with him?
1: 1,000%. 1,000%. And I don't want to make comparisons to any other player, but when you're talking about, there's only been a few back-to-back MVPs in league history. So he's in a very rare class. I guarantee you the other guys that are in that back-to-back MVP club, they would go straight to their teammates and be like, this is what I need out of you. This is what I need out of you. This is what I need out of myself. So he can't just be a wallflower this offseason. He has to be active with himself, but also with his teammates about his expectations of them.
0: Here's the list of the back-to-back MVP winners. SGA, Jokic, Giannis, Curry, LeBron, Nash, Duncan, MJ, Magic, Bird, Moses Malone, Kareem, Wilt, and Bill Russell.
1: Yeah. Look.
0: Most of those dudes have one, if not two, NBA championships or more. And they were change agents on their rosters.
1: Yep.
0: Very interesting to see the offseason for SGA and his teammates. I know we've got the NBA Finals, but we have the Stanley Cup Final. Who will raise Lord Stanley's Cup? We'll get to that next. Game night, ESPN Radio and the ESPN app.
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0: I'm Ed Bangin. The last day of May featured a busy Sunday of baseball and Sunday night action in the NL Central. The Cardinals came away with a 5-1 over the Cubs to make it 2 out of 3 for the weekend series. Meanwhile, in Los Angeles, Ryan Ward made his Major League debut, a memorable one, the win over the Phillies.
18: 1-0, Ward in the air, right field, Ryan Ward, worth the wait! His first Major League home run in his first game at Dodger Stadium. He's running around the bases, but Mo, he may as well be floating.
0: That call on AM 570 LA Sports, the Dodgers roll past the Phillies 9-1. And they stretch the lead a bit of the Padres, who lost to the Nationals 4-2. Elsewhere, the White Sox made it 5 in a row to beat the Tigers 2-1. Also in a row, the Mariners, they won 6 in a row. They beat the Diamondbacks 3-2 in 10 innings. Brewers over the Astros 2-0. Reds stopped the Braves 6-4. In the college baseball Women's College World Series, 2 games. Texas Tech outlast UCLA 8-7. Texas beats Nebraska 3-1. Among the finals in the Men's College World Series, it was Arizona State taking out Nebraska 11-8. In an elimination game, UCLA goes down to defeat the top seed, falls to St. Mary's by a count of 6-5. 1 game in the WNBA yesterday, or rather today, the Aces on the Valkyries 91-81. Asia Wilson, big game, 28 points, 15 rebounds, and 4 blocks.
19: Hey, it's Michelle Smallman, and coming up Monday, while we rightfully praise Jalen Brunson for getting the Knicks in the finals, I'll tell you the other players on the Knicks who deserve just as much love. It's Unsportsmanlike, 6 a.m. Eastern, right here on ESPN Radio, ESPN2, and ESPNU.

0: 1. And joining us now, NHL Network host EJ Raddick. EJ, thanks for the time tonight. How are you?
1: I'm good. I'm on the ground here in Raleigh awaiting media day tomorrow. And what I think is going to be a really interesting series between two teams that neither one of them has been really pushed too hard in their first three rounds. I mean, you would have thought Colorado would have pushed Vegas, but Vegas ended up winning in four. So we'll see what gives here in the final.
2: So, EJ, I want to ask you, we know these are two talented teams. Of course, this is the Stanley Cup final, but what weakness, if that's even the right word, what weakness is Vegas looking to exploit in Carolina, and vice versa, what weakness is Carolina looking to exploit in Vegas?
1: Well, I think for Vegas, I think what they want to do is, and like all teams, they want to spend time in the offensive zone. I just think they want to make Freddie Anderson's life harder. He has been outstanding through the first three rounds. He had a little bit of a hiccup early in that series against Montreal, but their whole team had a hiccup in that game. And he has been unbelievable through the first three rounds. He has not been overly tested, but when he has been, he has been good, and he's been a calm presence in goal for the Hurricanes. And this is a veteran guy that has not had a ton of success in big moments in the playoffs and missed a lot of time during the regular season, but he's been outstanding in the playoffs. So I think for Vegas, they want to get into the kitchen, into the blue paint, make his life harder, make him have to deal with second chance opportunities. And by doing that, obviously keep Carolina away from, you know, long stretches of zone time in the end of the Vegas Golden Knights. Now, from the flip side of it, for Carolina, I think what they're looking to do is they play the same game. They play a speed and pressure game, and you know they want to test the Golden Knights defense and to see if they can make plays under pressure and to break pucks out quickly. And you know, that's going to be the question. Can they do it? Now, they face some pretty quick teams in Anaheim and Utah, but none really as experienced or as deep as the Carolina Hurricanes. So I think that's the challenge. You know, I think that's where Carolina is going to look to, just like with everybody else, is just get pucks moving north-south all the time and really challenge those Vegas defensemen to make plays under pressure.
0: EJ Raddick of the NHL Network here with us on game night on ESPN Radio. EJ, Vegas will have a week off before they play this game one. Good or bad?
1: Well, it wasn't good for Carolina to have 12 days off. That was extreme. And they came out and I think they just had too much energy in that game one loss to Montreal in the Eastern Conference final. In fact, the first period was just a complete disaster. After that, they settled in. John Tortorella talked about he didn't love having all this time off. After watching his team practice on Friday, he was more comfortable with the way they looked. I mean, at the end of the day, you know, these days off and these days where you don't have games, it's less taxing on your body, less punishing. As I said, I don't think either team has been pushed to, you know, Vegas got pushed to six twice. They've played a total of 16 games. Carolina has played, you know, 13 so far, two sweeps at a five-game series. So I think that makes for a really good final because it's two teams that have had some time. Both sides have had some time for rest and to have some injuries heal. So I think, to me, it's a fascinating final. They always say styles make the fight. And, you know, I think Vegas is really strong through the middle with, they got Carlson back. William Carlson came back from injury during the playoffs. That was a huge plus. They have Eichel as your one, Carlson as your two, Hurdle, Dowd, your 3-4 down the middle. That's a strong group of centers down the middle. And you know, Carolina has that, you know, really high-octane, high-energy speed game that they play. So we'll see who is able to dictate the pace in this series and which goaltender is going to maintain the high level of play that they have had throughout the playoffs.
2: So, EJ, when I look at this series, Vegas won in 2023, but Carolina hasn't won the Stanley Cup final since 2006, 20 years ago. What would a Stanley Cup title mean in particular for Carolina? Because it's been 20 years. We talk about the NBA finals and the Knicks and their drought. So what would that mean for Carolina?
1: Well, it would be huge. I mean, this is a franchise that they struggled through some hard times. you know, in the early part of the 2010s, Roddy Brindamore came back in. They had an ownership change. They've been, you know, Tom Dundon is the owner in Carolina. He does things a little differently, and that might be an understatement. But they have had a lot of success over the last, you know, 8-9 years under Roddy Brindamore as head coach, and they just have been knocking on the door. But they run into some really tough teams. I mean, the Tampa Bay Lightning won back-to-back cups. They were in their way. The Florida Panthers, the last couple of years, they won back-to-back cups. They were in their way. Prior to that, the Boston Bruins were kind of in their way. The Rangers had given them trouble in different playoff years. So they've kind of found, you know, I think this is their best team of this group of 8 or 9 years. I think it's their deepest. I think they're four lines deep now. That was always the problem with, for me, the Hurricanes was twofold, is they never really had a second center. And so they really weren't deep offensively. And I always wondered about their goaltending. I still kind of have concerns, even though Freddie Anderson has played well, but they do have a more balanced offensive attack now. They are four lines deep, and they're a much more dangerous team because of that.
0: EJ Raddick of the NHL Network with us here on Game Night on ESPN Radio. EJ, thanks for the breakdown, the preview. We appreciate it. Have a bunch of fun.
1: All right. Take care, guys.
0: Do you notice with the hockey guys, Justin? Like, it was Rod Brindamore, but EJ has been in the hockey culture forever. Roddy Brindamore. Do you ever know, like, in New England, they do the same thing. Oh, his name is John. Yeah, I know Johnny. He's great. But, like, the hockey guys, they do the same thing. It just cracks me up. Like, they always add the IE or the whatever Y at the end of it. Because that's just the way they do things in the world of pucks, apparently.
2: I mean, every sport has its own culture, right? And within that culture, it's normal. But everybody, I guess you could say outside of that culture, you're like, well, why do you do this? Why do you do that? Yeah. But within hockey, it's a secret society, and all they ask is trust. You know, so.
0: It really is true. Like, they would give you a nickname. You know what I mean? Mm-hmm. Like they, and it would be probably based around your last name. Like, you would be Tinner or, you know, something like that. You know what I mean? It's just the way they do that in that world. By the way, for those of you who are interested in the wagering part of this.
2: Oh, like, here we go.
0: I am. When it was Carolina minus 155 on the series price, I locked that bad boy in. But at DraftKings... game one money line, Carolina minus 155, Vegas plus 130. The series price is the exact same. Carolina minus 155, Vegas plus 130. The preseason odds to win the cup, Vegas was plus 900, which was the fourth shortest on the board. Carolina was plus 800. At the start of the playoffs, Vegas was plus 1,000. Carolina was plus 475. Wagering on hockey is always interesting and always fun, at least for me anyway. But this is the fewest combined losses by teams entering a Stanley Cup final since 1987 when the NHL moved to the best of seven series. Five combined losses between these two teams. Like, they both made it look almost too easy heading into this Stanley Cup final.
2: And this is going to sound very cliche when we talk about best of seven series. These teams need to win game one, because when you look at their winning percentages, when they win game one and when they lose game one, it's pretty stark. Like, the Golden Knights, they have a winning percentage in a series of almost 80% when they win. And for the Canes, it's 70%. So expect to see a lot of intensity. Expect to see a lot of desperation in game one. So that's what I'm most excited for. Like, it can't be a tie in game one. Somebody's got to win it.
0: No doubt. And, you know, ask the Cleveland Cavaliers about how game one can devastate you.
2: Ooh.
0: I know it's a different sport, but, boy, it just ripped the guts right out of that Cleveland team losing game one the way they did to the Knicks. Here's the amazing thing about the Vegas Golden Knights. They've been in existence 9 years, and it's already their third Stanley Cup final appearance. So you can build it quickly in the NHL, and you can have a pretty high level of success as the Golden Knights have. No back-to-back champion again. We'll get to that next. This is Game Night on ESPN Radio and the ESPN app.
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0: 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And, Justin, is it good or bad that there is no clear-cut dynasty in the NBA right now?
1: You know, it's a really fascinating conversation to have because I remember before this 8 straight years of non-repeating champions, right? Mm-hmm. I remember a big conversation amongst NBA circles was like, oh, well, there's only been 9 teams in the last 30-plus years to win an NBA championship. Is that good for the league? Like, are dynasties like that good for the league if only 5 or 6 teams every year can compete for a championship? Now it's like, well, we can't have any back-to-back championships, so is this good for the league? I think it's all about whatever your cup of tea is, however you choose to see it. I would like to see a back-to-back champion. I do believe there is something of value when you have that team over a stretch that is like, okay, that's the pinnacle that we need to chase after. And obviously the last team that was that was the Golden State Warriors because they're the last team who repeated as champion. So I don't think it's this dire situation that the league was in, that the league is in, but it is pretty fascinating that we've gone almost a decade, one, without an American-born MVP, and two, without a back-to-back champion. So, like, this is new terrain for the NBA.
0: Well, and when you look at even just, like, the Eastern Conference in particular,
1: mm-hmm.
0: right, from 2019 on, it was the Raptors, the Heat, the Bucks, the Celtics, the Heat, the Celtics, the Pacers, and the Knicks. Yeah, you know, and if you look on the West side, you have a whole bunch of Golden State, and then you get the Lakers in there, and then it's Phoenix, Golden State again, Denver, Dallas, Oklahoma City, and the Spurs. So what it's done is it's left us with a lot of teams in each conference who have a little bit of championship experience. So I think from a competitiveness standpoint, people should be thrilled because how many times did we hear in the mid-2010s, I'm sick of LeBron, I'm sick of Steph Curry.
1: Mm-hmm.
0: You know, people who were the casuals who would tune into the championship round. Well, now it's kind of varied a little bit. Now we've got some teams who have that championship stamp of credibility, and I really think it's better this way. Now, for as much as I love dominance, and maybe Wemby ends up just blowing doors for the next couple of years in San Antonio, and we all fall in love with the run because we've fallen in love with the player, I think the more competitive it is, the better it is for the NBA. And, Justin, I don't think this is just a short-term run.
1: Right.
0: I think, and you and I touched on this a little bit earlier tonight, look at Oklahoma City, the cap. You're not going to be able to keep everybody.
1: Right.
0: So we're now going to have shorter windows than ever before, I think, for a lot of teams, where maybe if you can get back to the finals 3 years in a row and win a couple and maybe not win all of them, that may end up being as successful a run as we're going to see from some of these teams, because now you're going to have to break them up.
1: Mm-hmm.
0: There's other guys coming into the league. I know we have these new anti-tanking rules and stuff like that. San Antonio is really going to be the last team to be able to have 3 picks all within the top 5 within a 3-year period to put themselves in a spot like this.
1: And here's another thing too, Gresh. Like we talk about, it's hard to win an NBA championship.
0: Oh,
1: it's
0: yeah.
1: extremely hard. It's even harder to do it back to back. Like, so many things have to work in your favor. One, the matchups have to work in your favor. Two, the money has to work in your favor, as you were just talking about. And three, health has to work in your favor. To win back-to-back championships, you basically have to have the best luck in the basketball universe over a 2-3-year stretch.
0: And people think that's, and I think, Justin, there are people who think that's being disrespectful. But in reality, I mean, let's be honest, it's San Antonio. They would have much rather played Ant-Man in Minnesota than I think the Denver Nuggets, because the Nuggets had maybe the one guy in Jokic who could be a problem for Wemby on the other side.
1: No, absolutely. Like, again, it's all about matchups and who you get and when you get them. So, and to your point, just the way that the league is set up now, the way that the CBA has structured how – you know, how teams can formulate a nucleus of players for how long or not for how long, rather, right? So it's going to be really, really hard for it's definitely going to be hard for them to win multiple championships, just because the way that the business infrastructure, you know, is just not catered to that. And I think teams are going to have they're going to have to adapt. They're going to have to, you know, try to formulate their teams or craft their teams around the best path forward. And the best path forward is you got to get the first one first. You can't worry about going back to back. So moving forward, we're never going to see something like what the Spurs just did and what you just alluded to. You're never going to get Wemby, Castle, and Vassell and Harper in four straight drafts. That's just not going to happen again.
0: And let me just add on to what Justin is saying here, because I did bring it up. The new rules of the 3-2-1 lottery, there's also rules on terms of you cannot have the number one pick in consecutive years. You cannot have a top five pick in three consecutive years now. So if we go back to, again, I'll use the Celtics as an example, where they had the number one pick, Danny Ainge with, I mean, the biggest stones ever, trading out of that, waited forever to get the number one pick, traded down to three and got Tatum, but the year before, he was third and got Jaylen Brown. That's about now the best under the new rules that you're going to be able to do is to have two of those picks, and if you can get some franchise-changing guys – and you get them cheap for a period of time, you know, then it's going to work in your favor. But now it's almost, and Justin, I don't want to do the whole, you know, oh, you got to do it with a, you know, when a quarterback is on a rookie contract. But there very much is, the clock will be ticking. If you can get two big time superstars like a Tatum and Brown in back to back years, try to win one when they're on those rookie contracts makes a massive difference on, you know, how long of a run you can have in being successful.
1: Look, as you just said, and as we've said earlier in the show, the rent always comes due. The rent all I don't care what team it's for. The rent always comes due. So you know what you better do? In the meantime, you better interior decorate the hell out of that franchise.
0: Great line.
1: While you have these guys on, like, cheap, quote unquote, cheap contracts, right? Because even San Antonio is going to have to deal with this. Wemby's going to, he's going to demand a contract that's just going to blow all of our minds, right? But then, you know, Castle's, he's going to get a big, big contract. Figuratively, Dylan Harper will one day, you know, earn a big contract, right? So it's like the rent always comes due for everybody. It just feels really good talking about the Spurs right now, because they're pretty much the last of a Mohican in terms of how they're built. And we want to see just how far this team can actually go. I won't call them a dynasty yet, because again, you got to win the first one. And I'm not calling you a dynasty after you win the first one, because guess what? You know, a lot of teams have won one over the last 8 years, but they ain't get the second one yet.
0: Very true. SGA talked about how tough it is to repeat.
2: Winning an NBA championship is very hard in itself to do it one time. So to do it all over again would just only make it harder. So many things go into it. Sometimes it's like things you can't control. Sometimes it's things you can't control. It's a hard task to do one time. So to do it twice would only make it even more challenging.
0: And I think when teams are managing their roster down the stretch and sitting certain people down, health is number one. It really is. You can have the best roster, but if they're broken, it ain't going to matter come playoff time if those guys can't get out on the court. With Justin Tinsley, I'm Andy Gresh. It's game night on ESPN Radio. We'll get into a New York state of mind next. 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
3: Hey, this is Rob. Rich Eisen coming up on Monday's show. I'm back in the chair talking about who makes the NBA Finals to play the Knicks, coming off of the Game 7 of the Western Conference Finals. And Baseball Hall of Famer John Smoltz joins us to talk some baseball and a little golf. 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
0: I'm Ed Benkin. We start with a busy Sunday in baseball. And Sunday night action, the Cardinals picked up a Keano Central win. They down the Cubs 5-1 to take 2-3 for the weekend series. In Los Angeles, the Dodgers blew out the Phillies 9-1. The Dodgers now lead the Padres by 5.5 in the NL West after San Diego fell to Washington.
10: 1-1 to Woods. Swung on it. Drilled a deep right center field. Is it high enough? It is good. Goodbye. Another laser beam over the right center field wall and a home run for James Wood.
0: That call for the Nationals Radio Network. Washington wins it 4-2. Nats now in second in the National League East, still running behind the Braves. However, Atlanta did lose to Cincinnati today 6-4. Orioles win again, beating the Blue Jays 9-5. Pirates triple up the Twins 9-3. Couple of winning streaks continue. The Mariners make it 6 in a row. They beat the Diamondbacks 3-2 in 10 innings. The White Sox have won 5 in a row. They topped the Tigers 2-1. And the Yankees scored 13 runs in the third. They beat the A's 13-8. The College World Series game still going on. Bottom of the ninth, Mississippi State blowing out Louisiana 19-5. Bottom of the eighth, it is USC beating 12th seed Texas A&M 11-3.
11: top of the ninth is Oregon leading Oregon State 4-1. And Alabama leading Oklahoma State 9-6. Women's College World Series, two games today. Texas Tech down UCLA 8-7 in nine innings. Number two, Texas also a winner, beating Nebraska by a score of 3-1.
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0: It's Sunday, May 31st, 2026, and this is Game Night.
1: Dallas gets it in. The Cavs will bring it across the timeline. The clock winding down. 5, 4, 3, 2, 1. Over the last 27 years, the New York Knicks endured 17 losing seasons, 14 head coaches, 9 different lead basketball executives. They've been one of the least successful and most unstable franchises in the NBA. But that's all in the rearview mirror now. For the first time since 1999, the Knicks are in the NBA Finals.
2: That's what it sounded like. It feels like a month ago now. The Knicks had punched their ticket in winning the Eastern Conference Finals. That's what it sounded like here on ESPN Radio. 130-93 was the final in that game four. Welcome to Game Night on ESPN Radio, the ESPN app, Sirius XM Channel 80. I'm Andy Gresh. He's Justin Tinsley. Joining us now is Christian Winfield of the New York Daily News. He covers the Knicks. Christian, thanks for taking some time tonight. We appreciate it. How's it going?
3: All is well. You know, just not going to lie to you guys. I just left the gym, got a good lift in, going to finish packing and be on my way to San Antonio in a couple hours, man. We got an early flight. But I will say I'm much more excited to check out the San Antonio food scene and the Oklahoma City food scene. I will let you know I'm going to gain about 7 pounds of barbecue, and I'm looking forward to it. That is not a lie right there.
2: I dig it. And, Christian, let's start with how do you think the Knicks will try to solve the problem that is Victor Wembanyama?
3: Yeah, I said this earlier. I'll say it again. It's probably going to start with pregame chapel, you know, getting that good old prayer session in, because they're going to need all the help they can get from the man above. Listen, you got Mitchell Robinson playing with a broken pinky, and credit to Karl Anthony Towns. Okay, Karl Anthony Towns is playing some of the best defensive basketball of his career from about March on. I'm talking about night and day, a player who was inconsistent at best, to put it politely, for Cat on the defensive end for much of his Knicks career, up until that late March stretch where he's just been, you know, a completely competent either help defender, rim protector, everything that you could ask for and more of him defensively. But he hasn't quite been challenged like this, and we'll get to it in a second. We're talking Onyeka Okongwu in the first round. You had Joel Embiid 3 weeks off of an appendectomy in round two, and then round three you got Jared Allen. I mean, none of those guys are going to have what Wemby possesses. And, yeah, listen, the Knicks have OG Anunoby, right? And that's a guy who considers himself first-team all-defense. She thinks he should be in the Defensive Player of the Year running every year. He's going to get his shots at him. I expect Josh Hart to comically find himself on Victor Wembanyama at some stretches. I think those will be fun possessions. But listen, if you're going to have to put Mitchell Robinson and Karl Anthony Towns on the floor together, that's that dual seven-foot lineup. And we're going to see where Mitchell Robinson's finger is. We're going to see where Cat is on defense. And like I said, the Knicks are going to need some help from the man above, because if the Thunder couldn't do it, the Knicks are going to have their hands full.
4: Gresh, before we move on, I do have to say this. Christian, like myself, is a graduate of Hampton University, so it's always a pleasure speaking to a fellow Pirate on here. So, but Christian, I got to ask you this, man. What can the Knicks do to make life easier on Jalen Brunson offensively, especially given what the Spurs just did to SGA?
3: Sure. That's a great question, because it started for them in that first round series against the Hawks, where we were seeing this team kind of out of whack on offense. They fall down 2-1, and it kind of reminded you of the little, I guess we'll call it, slump that they went on when they lost 9 out of 11 games in January. And what they've done so far, at least in the first round of the playoffs, we saw them make a significantly more concerted effort to run the offense through Karl Anthony Towns, in terms of he had 2 triple-doubles in the last 3 games to close out that series. And then against the Sixers, he's having 7.5 assists. We're calling him Cat Mahomes. We're calling him, you know, Magic Johnson. We're calling him all types of different names, but that's the way he's moving the ball. And then he runs into the Cleveland Cavaliers, and it's not that they're a better defensive team than the other two. It's just a personnel thing. You've got Jared Allen and Evan Mobley. You've got more size. I think for the Knicks, it's going to come down to, again, using Karl Anthony Towns as that hub. I personally don't think it's going to be a good idea if this Knicks team is relying on Jalen Brunson to get you 40, because the point of attack defense is from San Antonio. When you talk about Vassell, you talk about Harper, you talk about Castle, you talk about Fox when he's locked in. They've got a lot of different guys they can throw at you. But the Knicks have done a really good job in terms of getting everybody involved, making everybody feel like they're part of the offense. I think they're going to have to really lean on that, whether that's Cat creating for everybody or simply just sometimes Jalen's just going to get off the ball and be a decoy or not be the focal point of the offense for stretches, even though he's on the floor. And the Knicks have grown more comfortable in those sets. So I think it'll test them like that. But at the same time, like I mentioned, you had the Hawks in the first round, you had the Sixers, and then you had James Harden, the Cavaliers in the conference finals. They have not quite been tested like this, and the Spurs are ready to roll.
2: Christian Winfield covers the Knicks for the New York Daily News with us here on Game Night on ESPN Radio. What would an NBA championship do for Jalen Brunson? And what I think is like a continual fight for his spot to be regarded as one of the best in the game?
3: Oh, that's an incredible question. If Jalen Brunson wins an NBA title this year, you're going to have a significant portion of this fan base calling him the greatest player to ever put on orange and blue. And I think that there's a case to be made when you consider how the deck was stacked against him. You consider the size and stature of this guy. I mean, he's not much taller than me. You know what I'm saying? I'm 5'10" on my license. I'm really 5'9½", right? So how tall exactly is Jalen Brunson? I don't know. But he's going out there and against all odds. And when you consider, like, when we came into the season, for example, right, the big question was, all right, we know Jalen can get you 40, but can he have those nights where he doesn't need to go get 40 for this team to win? And we saw him do that in this manner where now you're not looking at him as this kind of like sometimes black hole on offense where it's kind of his shot and you know it's going to be, he's going to bring the ball up, dribble the ball to the ground and then take a pull up too. Maybe it's going to go, maybe it's not. And everyone else is just standing around looking. He really did a complete 180 in terms of his approach on offense in the middle of the season. I think that's where, if you wanted to make a case for MVP for Jalen this season, it was there. It wasn't in the scoring. It wasn't in the counting stats. It was in his ability to, I guess, trust his teammates. And we're seeing that trust right now, right? And if you're telling me that he goes out there and he leads this team to a championship, number one, it makes him undoubtedly, you're going to talk about him when you mention the great leaders in basketball right now. Right up there with Steph Curry and LeBron James, you're going to start mentioning Jalen Brunson pretty soon if he's able to do this. And on top of that, you're going to start calling him probably the greatest Knick of all time. When you consider the last time they won a championship, it was before the NBA-ABA merger. This is Jalen is the leader of this Knicks franchise moving forward. And if he's able to win a title here, we're talking maybe a statue. We're talking we saw street signs go up for just making the conference finals last year. If they win a title this year, listen, you're going to have to find somewhere new to play home games. Knicks fans are going to burn Madison Square Garden to the ground. They're going to spend a season trying to relocate, find somewhere new to play. Like, it's going to be a ridiculous scene. But Jalen Brunson is going to be the guy who you associate as being the best player in franchise history if he's able to deliver this.
2: Christian, I have a tough question. I don't know if you can give a short answer or not. But if the Knicks win an NBA championship, do people have to give Jim Dolan credit?
3: Yeah, absolutely. You do. You know, and it is tough. It's a tough question, but I don't think it's really a difficult answer. Listen, the call to fire Tom Thibodeau was really made by James Dolan, right? And obviously Leon Rose was the GM there, but that seemed to be Dolan's call. And then on top of that, you consider having to find a new head coach, having to sign off on trading 5 first-round picks for Mikal Bridges, having to, you know, pay guys in terms of you have to trade for OG Anunoby and then give him a 5-year, $212.5 million contract immediately after. Had to trade 5 draft picks for Mikal Bridges and then re-sign Mikal Bridges to 4 years, $150 million. Soon you're going to have to run Jalen Brunson the bag if he's able to deliver a title. And you're talking about a guy who I think – in January, and it goes understated, right? The Knicks are always saying, hey, we always wanted to win the title. But in January, James Dolan breaks his radio silence and says, hey, I expect this team to win a title. I expect this team to get to the NBA Finals. We absolutely have to do that, and we should win it. The Knicks were in the middle of their worst basketball stretch of the year at that point. That's when they lost. They were in this stretch of losing 9 out of 11 games. And to hear that from ownership, I think it underscored the gravity of the situation. So I think James Dolan does. And listen, people are gonna bash James Dolan about his relationship with the fans, with Charles Oakley, rightfully so. Like, however you're gonna talk about James Dolan, you can. But at the end of the day, he's the architect of this team from a financial standpoint, from signing off on different moves. And I think that radio appearance that he made in January kind of really reiterated the stakes. If that team would have kept losing going into the trade deadline, we could have seen massive moves. This team might not have even been there. I don't know that they would have found the rhythm that they were looking for. And they're saying nah, right? They're saying, okay, we had this in mind anyway. We always wanted to win a title. But Josh Hart said it best. It hits different when the big dog says it, right? And the big dog knew it was time during that January stretch to say something. So I think James Dolan deserves a lot of credit for where this team is right now.
2: Good stuff. I'm glad I asked. Christian Winfield of the New York Daily News. Safe flight. Have fun in San Antonio. Get that brisket. We'll catch you down the road. Thanks.
4: Get some churros.
3: Yeah, you know the vibe. Thanks for having me, guys. Anytime.
2: There we go. Christian, thank you. Justin, I kind of asked that tongue-in-cheek, but, I mean, a lot of people in New York don't like Jimmy Dolan, and now he might put a ring on his finger. And not one for, you know, his 100th performance with JD in the straight shot, you know?
4: No, I

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2: ABC News, I'm Wayne Cabot. Oil prices rising as a U.S.-Iran deal proves elusive. Crude has been up 2% and more after falling much of last week when President Trump said that a deal was close, but he also says he is in no rush. Israel making its deepest push in decades deep into the territory of its enemy neighbor. ABC's Ian Pannell reports.
3: The IDF taking control of a 12th century crusader castle in southern Lebanon. Israeli flag raised atop Beaufort Castle. This is the deepest Israeli forces have been inside Lebanon in 26 years. The IDF saying it's rooting out Iranian-backed militia Hezbollah inside Lebanon.
2: It is not a cure, but it's a pill that seems to help people with advanced pancreatic cancer survive nearly twice as long. It blocks a mutated protein that feeds tumors in 90% of pancreatic cancer cases. Once in a blue moon is now. The full moon, the last day of May, the second in a month, may seem a little tinier because it is. This is ABC News.
4: Here's your Storm Team 20 forecast. Partly cloudy tonight with a slight chance for storms. Lows dip down to about 63. Southeast winds around 5 miles per hour. Sunshine mixed with clouds at times again. Tomorrow, chance of thunderstorms. Highs level off around 83. Mainly clear skies tomorrow night. Lows dip down to about 59. I'm meteorologist Laura Lockwood on Sports Radio 92.3 FM and 1450 AM. Right now, it's 70 degrees.
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0: happened to Philly wide receiver A.J. Brown come June 1st, now that it is much more palatable from a salary cap standpoint for the Philadelphia Eagles to potentially trade A.J. Brown. So, you know, we got to dig in on this one because this might be the last remaining big NFL player movement story until we get to training camp. I'm Andy Gresser, Justin Tinsley. It's game night, on ESPN Radio, the ESPN app, Sirius XM, Channel 80. So, Justin, what's your feel on this? Will A.J. Brown be traded to the Patriots?
1: I'm going to respond to your question with a question.
0: Okay.
1: Who gets traded first, A.J. Brown or Giannis? Because it just feels like these are two stories where we've heard there's this internal friction between star and franchise. Does he want to stay? Does he want to go? We just don't know. I, for one, hope that we get some sort of closure on this very soon.

0: And it feels like we are. And it feels like A.J. Brown to the Patriots has been a story for at least 2 years now, right? Or at least since that last Super Bowl for the Eagles. So I think for all parties involved, this is a deal that needs to get done much sooner than later, because you don't want something like this lingering into training camp. You want to go into training camp. You want to go into OTAs with the guys you expect to be there week one, or at least heading into your first preseason game, right? So it take everybody out of their misery and make this happen. We know A.J. Brown has been unhappy in Philadelphia for a multitude of reasons. But one thing I can say about A.J. Brown, and we talked about this earlier as well, I don't think A.J. Brown has ever been the distraction that so many people make him out to be. I think he is a guy that's basically saying, why am I not getting the ball more in the spots where I need to get the ball? That's different from being a distraction in the locker room. So for A.J. Brown's sake, for even the Philadelphia Eagles' sake, I hope they make a move at some point soon, because if you bring him in the training camp, that's just going to create a distraction that team does not need at the very beginning of their season.
1: Yeah, I think there's two sides to this story. There is the Philadelphia needs a little closure here, I think, when it comes to A.J. Brown, for them to be able to move on as a team that is quote-unquote still in their window. And for New England, they need somebody that can help them around the goal line. And what I mean is, I do believe Ramondre Stevenson and Travion Henderson, it was either third and fifth or fourth and fifth in the NFL in terms of seeing stacked boxes around the goal line, runs against the stacked box. And that's where having A.J. Brown lining up on the outside will, change the way the defenses, I think, will really attack New England in the red area. And, of course, you want to get weapons for Drake May. Drake May will be in year three, so he's not making a ton of money. You could bring in a wide receiver that does. And speaking of Drake May, who had his big celebrity softball game tonight up in Worcester, where comedian Matt Rife almost apparently wiped out Ramondre Stevenson. That video is out there. But apparently everybody's okay. But here was Drake May being asked about the A.J. Brown rumors.
2: Yeah, I think it's part of the NFL. You know, they throw names around every team, depending on whoever looks best in the graphic and the jersey on social media. So, I'm really just focused. We got some new guys in here that I'm working with, and I know there's some, a lot of talk with that, but you know, if he ends up being on our team, great. You know, what a great player. And if he doesn't, we still got to work these guys here. So it's tough balance, but I know he's a phenomenal player.
1: I understand that people, Justin, that they don't get Bill Belichick, especially this version of the guy who's dating a 25-year-old or whatever, right? But Bill Belichick's answer would have been the one that I really wanted from Drake May. He's on another team. If it happens, it happens. Done. Be done with it. Don't feed anything into any of the guys that you have on the roster. Or if, God forbid, this falls through and New England says, well, you know, maybe we go to a Steph Diggs type someone who is out there, then you haven't put like your foot in your mouth. And I'm not saying that Drake May did, but there was a lot of good that Bill Belichick did in the way he handled the media, and deflecting something like this, he would have been masterful at. The less said, the better. This is still complicated. You got to give up a high level of compensation. You got to figure out the contract. Because if there's one thing I think that Mike Vrabel and crew will hear, will be ring, ring. Hello, Mr. Owner. How are you? We would like A.J. Brown, but not at $30 million. Let's make sure that you work with Jonathan to get that cleaned up. I mean, there's still some high-stakes poker that's got to be played here before A.J. Brown's a Patriot.
0: I mean, as you just said, nothing's done until it's done. And especially, it feels like trades in the NFL are different than any other sport. There's so many things that you have to align. There's so many things that you have to take into account. So I agree with you. Until that thing is official, like a referee with a whistle, don't say anything. Take the Belichick approach. Like, I don't know what you're talking about until it's time for me to know what you're talking about.
1: And then so, go ahead and say what you want.
0: Yep. Yeah, no, because nowadays there's always a microphone in your face. There's always a phone recording. All you have to do is say the wrong thing one time, and you'll never be able to forget it. And again, as you said, I don't think Drake May said anything wrong, but I think even still, he kind of gave too much of an answer.
1: Yeah, he walked a fine line, but he walked it a little too long. It was like, okay, get out of answering this question here. Then there's the other side of it. How about the quarterback on the other end? We've talked so much over the years about Jalen Hurts and A.J. Brown and the success, and Jalen Hurts was asked about the effect of potentially losing A.J. Brown.
3: You know, I think for us, we're focused on learning the offense. It really doesn't change in terms of our approach to improve. You know, there's an if. Obviously been a lingering thing, but, you know, nothing can replace all the greatness that we achieved together.
1: Justin, go ahead on that answer. I can already see a look of incredulousness from that answer there from Jalen Hurts. He slid the if in there in a real odd time, didn't he?
0: Look, man, there's no better quote in the NFL than Jalen Hurts. But again, I'll end this the way I started it off, rather. Like, please take us out of our misery. Make the deal. Like, I'm tired of hearing this. Is he going? Is he staying? You need to make the deal now. Make DeVonta Smith your wide receiver number one and figure out the rest from there. Because, again, you can't have these two guys going back in the training camp with each other. We know they don't get along, and that's correct. Perfectly fine. That's perfectly fine. Make the deal, and let's all move on.
1: And do it before it gets ugly.
0: Yes.
1: Do it before something happens. Don't let it blow up and hurt a negotiating. I mean, imagine if Jalen Hurts was like, I can't wait for this guy to get out of here. If you're New England, you're like, yep, we'll send you a third rounder. You know,
0: exactly.
1: Like, you start negotiating off of comments like that, and I'm with you. I think let's just put this to bed. Hopefully both teams are relatively close, and we can get this over with. And really move on in Philadelphia and add someone else to that mix there in New England. The stakes are high in this year's NBA Finals. We'll get to that next. This is Game Night on ESPN Radio, the ESPN app, and SiriusXM Channel 80.
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0: I'm Ed Bacon. The month of May completed for Major League Baseball featured several rather impressive scoring debuts on Sunday. Although earlier in the evening there was less scoring and more pitching by the Cardinals, they downed the Cubs 5-1 to take 2-3 for their weekend series in the division race. Meanwhile, the Dodgers pound the Phillies 9-1. 25 hits for the Giants in Colorado. They beat the Rockies 19-6. 13 runs for the Yankees in the third inning. That's all they needed, a 13-8 win over the A's. Also, the Mariners won their 6 in a row, beating the Diamondbacks 3-2 in 10 innings. In Chicago, making 5 in a row for the White Sox. The Southsiders beating the Tigers 2-1. The Royals lose to the Rangers 6-3. Kansas City has now lost 6 in a row. Brewers over the Astros 2-0. Reds down the Braves 6-4. Rays 5. Angels 2. Red Sox beat the Guardians 9-4. Nationals 4. Padres 2. Orioles over the Blue Jays 9-5. And the Pirates top the Twins 9-3. Mets over the Marlins 7-1. New York has won 4 in a row. The NBA Finals will get underway on Wednesday with the Knicks and Spurs doing battle on ESPN Radio and ABC. Earlier on ESPN Radio, San Antonio radio host Jason Minnie said Spurs have a team-first mentality.
1: These guys are buying in to the greater team goals and what's best for the team, not individuals. And, they don't have the experience, but here they are. And, yeah, I know they're favored to win, and it kind of sounds like you're maybe thinking New York will win this series, but I wouldn't put anything past this group.
0: Stanley Cup Finals begin on Tuesday on ABC with the Hurricanes playing host to the Knights.
2: Hey, it's Evan Cohen. Coming on Monday, we'll continue to react to the NBA playoffs and look ahead to the finals, and I'll tell you if the Knicks can finish the job. 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

0: Justin Tinsley. We're presented by Progressive Insurance. Simple question. What would winning an NBA title mean for the Knicks? And what would it mean for the Spurs? Justin, take whatever team you want.
1: I'll answer it like this. One team is searching for immortality. That's the Knicks. The other is attempting to continue it. That's the Spurs. Mm-hmm. By that, I mean Victor Wembanyama, Vassell, Mitch Johnson. The blueprint has already been set for them. The blueprint attends their games. The blueprint attends their practices. The blueprint even cusses them out after losses. You know? So they know what greatness looks like. And that's a powerful quest in and of itself, right? Because you want that same love that the people who are showing you love are giving you. Whereas the Knicks, there is no baseline for this. There is no precedent. Yes, the Knicks got there in 1999, but we remember that. That was the short season. Patrick Ewing didn't even play in the 99 finals. So you got to go back to 94 when the Knicks were in the finals and they lost to the Rockets. And then you got to go back to 1973 to when they actually won. Mm. So I think these two teams are searching for the same thing, but they're just going about it in two different ways. And that's what's going to make this final so fascinating to me.
0: To me, it feels like on one end with San Antonio, it's an organizational sort of thing, as you said. But with the Knicks, the organization is a part of it because there's what Jalen Brunson has in terms of gaining his reputation. Hey, we ain't talked once about Mike Brown. And Mike Brown was put in there where it was like, oh, this guy is going to be the dude who's going to take them around further. And then you have Jimmy Nolan coming out and saying, I expect a championship and a win. There's a lot of pressure on that guy. So it feels like, even though there is the Wemby focus, Justin, that with the Spurs, it's more, we're going to revalidate what we stand for as a franchise. And with the Knicks, it feels like everybody, I got to get my piece, you know, that the organization, the owner, the coach, the superstar, it feels like there's a lot more on the line individually for New York than there is San Antonio. It's just a different whole spectrum of thought with each of these organizations.
1: And that's the beautiful thing about this, because there's so many ways to break this down, right? And there's so many ways to look at this series and understand what's on the line for each character. Mm-hmm. Because everybody's a character in this movie. Everybody has something to gain. Everybody has something to prove. I mean, you just mentioned Mike Brown. Gresh, like, I remember when they were down 2-1 to the Hawks this postseason, there were talks about, like, hey, Mike Brown might not be back next year. I saw the conversation. I heard it on radio. I saw it on TV. And now that they've won 11 straight, and now he's looking like a world beater. And, of course, they're going up against a literally a tall task in the San Antonio Spurs.
0: Yeah.
1: But, like, I love the fact that you mentioned Mike Brown. I hate the fact that we went almost, like, 2 hours without mentioning this guy. But he's a huge factor in this series. And he's always been known as a defensive guru, right? He was with the Spurs when they won in the early 2000s. He coached a young LeBron. You know, he got the Sacramento Kings to the playoffs after almost a 15, 16-year drought. This is a good coach. But now he has the chance to become a legendary coach if he can close this deal. Yes, he's won titles as an assistant, but this guy is attempting to do something that is, I don't want to say haunted him, but it's plagued him his entire career.
0: Let's be real. Because it was tied into LeBron, there are more NBA fans out there who remember Mike Brown and maybe the missed opportunities as a head coach versus the one that he won in San Antonio and the three that he won with Golden State.
1: Yeah.
0: You know, it's more of the, hey, when are you going to go get your own?
1: Yeah.
0: And that's where I go to the individual part of it.
1: Yep.
0: It's kind of the same thing with Brunson. If Brunson gets his own championship, the hand to stamp, he is a true legend. But with Mike Brown, there's a lot at stake for him, too, because there have been a lot of people who think that he has been in advantageous situations that he hasn't taken advantage of as a head coach.
1: And it's unfortunate because you look back on those Cleveland teams, right? And I was looking at the day, well, to now it's June 1st. But when we started this show, it was May 31st. Mm-hmm. Did you realize 19 years ago, well, at this point, 19 years ago yesterday is when eight special in scored 29 of the last 30. You know who was the coach on that team? It was Mike Brown. Mm. When he led them, when he helped lead them to the NBA Finals where they got swept by the San Antonio Spurs. So he's seen a lot in his basketball life. And, you know, it's really unfortunate that, like, oh, yeah, you got to go get your own. When Mike Brown, he's had a successful career as a coach by any metric that you want to judge him on. But yep. Now it's like you're this close to go get your own as the lead guy. That's important. That's important for, like, historical discussions, and it's important in the moment as well. So, but if we're talking about head coaches, look at Mitch Johnson. He's trying to win his first championship as a head coach. He's trying to proceed. He's following the greatest coach in franchise history, and a lot, if the bang for my buck, the greatest coach in NBA history. Mm-hmm. If he can get his own ring with his own group of guys, like, that does wonders for him. That look what those championships did for Eric Spoelstra with the Miami Heat back in the early 2010s.
0: That's a good point.
1: You know, he's still banking off those. And it's not disrespect to Eric Spoelstra, but it's just titles do a lot for longevity in this league. Titles do a lot.
0: Yeah, there's no question. And, you know, it was like the third fastest firing in NBA history when Mike Brown got let go by the Lakers. And then Dan Gilbert got in his feelings and was like, no, I shouldn't have fired him, and then fired him like a year later, you know, in Cleveland. Yep. So Mike Brown, there is a lot of kind of cleaning up the resume for him and what that would mean. And, of course, you and I touched on Jalen Brunson earlier, what it would mean for his reputation to get that championship stamp. What would it mean for Wemby, Justin? For the Spurs to win a championship, what does that do for his notoriety, not only here domestically, but worldwide?
1: It redirects the course of NBA history moving forward. It would be something that we have. I think the closest comparison that we would probably have is Magic winning his rookie year and him having that incredible game six in the 1980 NBA Finals. But even then, you could argue that, and in 1980, that was still Kareem's team. You know, that was still Kareem's team by then. This is definitely Wemby's team. We've never seen someone this young potentially take home an NBA championship before they even hit their prime. That's the thing about this. Wemby is not in his prime, believe it or not, which is scary to think, because if you just average 27-11 in your first Western Conference Finals and you were 2 percentage points away from shooting 50-40-90 in the Western Conference Finals, what the hell does your prime actually look like? So if Wemby can get a championship, It's going to repopulate what the future of the league actually looks like. You don't have to worry about the face of the league conversation anymore if he does this. I don't even really think you have to worry about it right now. But if he can get a ring out of this, yeah, this is LeBron territory. This is, you know, Shaq territory in terms of just like that generational figure.
0: Well, you and I have given our thoughts on the Knicks or the Spurs winning. Let's go to Quentin Richardson, ESPN NBA analyst, who joined Matt and Myron and was asked, what's better for the league, the Knicks or the Spurs winning?
2: I think we are entering the era of Wemby being the face of the league and being the best player in the league. I do believe we're entering that era. As far as them being the winning the chip and continuing to run it off, I think the history has shown us that the parity is kind of holding back the dynasty scenario right now and kind of debunking it. So we'll have to see about that. Like, first, San Antonio got a final series to handle before we could talk about entering their dominant era.
0: It's really interesting. There's a lot of folks who are reminding everybody, hey, let's not put the cart before the horse here. The Spurs still have to go win this thing. Justin, you mentioned that a couple times tonight here on Game Night on ESPN Radio. Who will be hoisting the Larry O'Brien Trophy? That is next. This is Game Night on ESPN Radio.
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0: and pick with your friends who's going to win the NBA Finals. 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Game one, Knicks Spurs, covered 7:30 Eastern, presented by Gusto. I know that we took a look at some of the wagering numbers that are out there. Justin Tinsley with Andy Gresh here on game night on ESPN Radio and the ESPN app. Hang on, I just got to move my face a little bit away from the microphone to be able to get in on DraftKings. It is Spurs -4.5 in game one. The total is set at 218.5. And let me see here. I was going to see if I could find a series price. But I know that the Spurs are the series favorite. I think they were in the -200s when it initially came out. So there are a lot of people across the country who I think are picking San Antonio to win legitimately, Justin. But there's a big Wemby factor in on that as well. Again, I mentioned my kids, whole bunch of 21-year-olds were in my garage. They weren't watching Game 7. They weren't watching the West Finals. They were there because they were watching Wemby.
1: Yeah, I mean, how could you not be excited about this guy in the finals right now, right? He's box office. He's everything that you want to see in a moment like this. But also, at the same time, too, the New York Knicks are as well. Because as we just spoke about earlier, like, there's so many factors that go into the Knicks potentially getting their first NBA Finals win since 1973. You mentioned the coach. We mentioned the stars. We mentioned the role players. I think that's what I'm most I can't really go off what people are going to bet. I just go off what I feel in my heart. And what I feel in my heart, I know you didn't ask me for my prediction yet.
0: No. I want to know. We're going to get to Big Perk as well.
1: Yeah. We'll see if Perk feels the same way. We've been on the radio for the last almost 3 hours, and I've been thinking about this a lot.
0: Okay.
1: I am going to go Knicks in six. Ooh. I'm going to go Knicks in six for this. Now, look, what happened in the regular season, obviously, you can't really say, like, that's going to be the determining factor of what happens. The Knicks played the Spurs incredibly well during the regular season. Their offensive rating was above 120, which is ridiculous. Jalen Brunson, he was matched up against Stephon Castle, who is one of the best young players in the league. He had his way with him this year, averaged 26 points. They beat him in the NBA Cup. Mm-hmm. Again, that may mean nothing when it comes to the NBA Finals, but I think this New York Knicks team actually matches up well against a defensive juggernaut, which is the San Antonio Spurs. And one more thing, Gresh, it's not like the New York Knicks are some slackers or just average on defense. They've been playing great defensive ball for a while now. Mm-hmm. So if that's what I'm going to go with, Knicks in six.
0: Okay, so now that you've given me that, I will match the bet to give you the odds. So if you if you go Knicks in six, you're at +500.
1: Wow.
0: So if you look at the Knicks in the series, hang on here, because there's the total games. So if you just go winner of the series, it's Knicks +170. But if you're feeling froggy and you think the Knicks are going to win in six, that +500 is kind of dangling out there for you. It is interesting from the wagering perspective. The correct score markets, there is some value there for those of you who like to shop that way. Kendrick Perkins is the ESPN NBA analyst. He was on SportsCenter at night. And he was asked how this series plays out.
2: Look, it's going to be a brawl for it all. And I know a lot of people were saying the winner of OKC and the Spurs was going to win the championship, but they got the Knicks messed up. The way the Knicks have been playing, and they have one thing that nobody else have. The Knicks have Karl-Anthony Towns. an offensive threat that could pull Wemby away from the basket, which is going to open up so many other areas offensively for the New York Knicks. And so when I look at how the Knicks are gelling in this postseason, playing the gender-free basketball, doing all the little things, losing themselves in the team, the Spurs got their work put out for them. I'm not saying that it's not going to go the distance, but right now I'm leaning more towards the Knicks winning this series in seven, to be honest with you.
0: Knicks in seven on DraftKings is plus 700, big perk. Real interesting. Let me throw some other things at you real quick, okay?
1: Okay. Yeah.
0: Who do you think leads the series in points?
1: I'm gonna go Knicks. I picked them in six, so I gotta go Knicks. Yeah.
0: Oh no, but a player who would lead the series in points. Sorry. Should have clarified.
1: A player who would lead the series in points. If I'm picking Knicks in six, I naturally go with Jalen Brunson. But a sneaky name to consider, Mikal Bridges.
0: Whew. If he does, it's plus 20,000.
1: Wow.
0: You bet 100 on Mikal Bridges to be the leading scorer in the series.
1: I don't think he will.
0: 20 grand.
1: I don't think he will.
0: Pretty good.
1: What about Cat?
0: Wemby is minus 185. Brunson is plus 140. Cat plus 5,000. That's still
1: wow.
0: You put $10 on that. Cat's the leading scorer in the series. You're winning 500. Pretty good.
1: That's not bad at all. And to go off what Perk said, Karl Anthony Towns is going to be a huge factor in this series. And yes, he can pull Wemby away from the basket, right? But here's another thing that we have to discuss about Cat. He cannot get into foul trouble.
0: Yeah.
1: That is the biggest red flag against him. He cannot get into foul trouble against Wemby. Because the only other option they have is Mitchell Robinson. And he's got a bum hand right now. So he's got to play smart. He has to.
0: Is there anybody other than Wemby and Brunson that you think would win this finals MVP?
1: Stephon Castle.
0: Castle's plus 5,000. Cat is plus 1,800. Brunson plus 210 to be the finals MVP.
1: Yeah.
0: Wemby minus 185.
1: Yeah. Look, Castle has all the talent in the world. I think he can play a little out of control at times.
0: He's got to control his emotions.
1: Yeah. Somebody told me he plays AAU ball sometimes, which is why they were so grateful to get De'Aaron Fox back in that OKC series. Castle has all the talent in the world, and it would not surprise me if he got a sneaky finals MVP. But if the Spurs win, the finals MVP is going to be the big man. It's going to be Victor Wembanyama.
0: Yeah, I got to think so. And the other thing, too, about the finals MVP is it's half a popularity contest.
1: For sure.
0: There are a lot of voters who go in automatically with a preconceived notion. Lots of interesting ways to be able to wager on this series on DraftKings. I am going San Antonio. I just think the Wemby train doesn't stop. I don't know how the Knicks are going to load up. And if there's a player that I don't have a lot of faith in is Karl Anthony Towns. You know, I know that there are a lot of people who like the guy, and I do too. I just don't know if I trust him in a big spot.
1: He's got to stay out of foul trouble. If he picks up two quick fouls in the first quarter, that could be ugly. It's a lot of pressure on him this series.
0: Very much so. And that is it for us. Justin, it's been a ton of fun here on Game Night on ESPN Radio. Great job by Steven and Jovan shepherding us through this. Sports Center All Night with Jay Reynolds is next.
3: Hey, this is Rich Eisen coming up on Monday's show. I'm back in the chair talking about who makes the NBA Finals to play the Knicks, coming off of the Game 7 of the Western Conference Finals. And Baseball Hall of Famer John Smoltz joins us to talk some baseball and a little golf. 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
11: We preview a rematch of the 1999 NBA Finals.
12: Right now, I'm leaning toward the Knicks. In 6 or 7 games, I think the Knicks can get it done. I think it's going to be chaos and pandemonium in New York City.
11: Wait, the Yankees did what?
13: Rice crosses the plate. An RBI single for Bellinger. He's 2 for 2 in the inning. And the Yankees have 13 runs in the inning.
11: Women's College World Series action continues with a pair of games.
14: One of the great hitters in UCLA history. And she rips this ball to center field. She's alive. Now, Woolery makes her mark on this World Series.
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16: 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The Final Four is set for the Women's College World Series semifinal action coming up on Monday, including the if games, if necessary. But speaking of the diamond, how about a tale of two very different teams? First, Milwaukee.
17: Quiet in the Brewers' bullpen. 3-2 pitch. Swing and a miss. He struck him out. 1-0-1. He reached back for a little more. And he strikes out Alvarez for the second time today. A big ortho ASAP strikeout for Jacob Mizorowski. And Miz now with seven strikeouts on the afternoon. Miz kicks, delivers, and he got him looking. Fastball at 102 on the outside edge. And the Mizard of Oz strikes out Trumell to end the sixth, his eighth strikeout of this game.
18: 10 in a row retired by Mizorowski. He can empty the tank here. This is his last inning. 1-0. Ground ball towards third. Picked in the forehand by Hamilton. Throws across. Got him. David Hamilton, nice play on an in-between hop. And he gets Myers and Jacob Mizorowski. Two starts in a row. Matches a career-long outing. Seven innings, and it's scoreless in the Lone Star State for the Miz. What a month. That should do it for May. It was one of the greatest months a pitcher has ever had.
16: 620 WTMJ, Jacob Mizorowski, seven innings of three hit balls, striking out eight, finishing the month of May, 5-0 with an ERA of .23, 57 strikeouts in his six starts, which comprised 38 and a third innings. He's the second player since earned runs became official in 1913 to have 50 strikeouts, an ERA of a quarter or better in a calendar month. Nolan Ryan, the only other one in 1984. Mizorowski, 108 strikeouts, an ERA of 165 in all 12 of his starts this season. Oh, by the way, Brewers beat the Astros 2-0. Houston shut out for the fourth time this season, tying their most times getting shut out prior to June since 2015. But Mizorowski dealing for Milwaukee once again, shutting down the Astros. Not much shutting down the Yankees on Sunday, specifically in the third inning.
13: Grounded right side, grabbed there by Kurtz. He has no play, run scores, infield single, Yankees on the board.
19: Moments later,
13: there's Ben Rice. Rip inside first and down the right field line. Schumann scores, Wells scores, and the Yankees have tied the game at three.
19: More moments later.
13: Payoff, popped up shallow center field. Who's going to get it? Anybody going to get it? No, it's a base hit. Goldschmidt scores, a bloop single and an RBI for Judge, and the Yankees lead 4-3.
19: A few minutes later,
13: ball four, that'll bring home Rice. The Yankees will lead 5-3. An RBI for Caballero.
19: A little longer than a few minutes later,
13: and there is a base hit to right center field. Judge scores. Bellinger is being waved home. The throw is flipped into second. It's a two-run single for Grisham, and the Yankees put a seven spot on the board.
19: A little later,
13: reached out and punches it into center field for a base hit. Caballero scores. Second hit of the inning for Volpe, and the Yankees lead 8-3.
19: 1 minute, 37 seconds later.
13: Line drive, it's a base hit. That'll score two more. Schumann goes to second with a two-run double, and the Yankees are pouring it on. They lead 10-3.
19: A few minutes later.
13: 1-2. Driven deep to right field. Going back is Cortez. He's got the plate off the wall. Schumann scores. Wells scores. Rice has himself a two-run triple, and the Yankees have 12 runs.
19: Soon after.
13: And it's a base hit for Bellinger, and another run scores. Rice crosses the plate. An RBI single for Bellinger. He's 2-for-2 in the inning, and the Yankees have 13 runs in the inning.
16: You heard that right. Michael Kay called it on the YES Network. 13 runs in the third inning. All 13 runs in the third. First time with at least 13 runs in an inning since 2005 against the Rays. Yankees had 10 runs in that third inning before they even had an out. First time a team scored double-digit runs in an inning before an out since the Red Sox did it in 2009. Yankees wind up beating the A's on Sunday 13-8, manager Aaron Boone.
20: Remarkable. Glad we were able to make it stand up. Obviously, a lot of really good things offensively in that inning, from different walks, different two-out hits, stolen bases. You know, I don't think the prettiest game on either side necessarily, but we were able to make a really outstanding inning stand up. And I thought Will did a good job of settling in, dealing with the long third inning. You know, when do you see a starting pitcher go down to the bullpen? And I mean, it got that long. So good job by him of locking in and giving us six strong innings there. So had a few grays here today, but obviously a great way to finish a really good road trip.
16: It was a 43-minute half inning, which included 11 hits, four walks, four steals, 18 batters going to the plate facing 75 pitches. Yankees would also wind up finishing the game with 13 runs and 11 hits. Yes, Yankees were hitless outside the third inning.
20: I didn't play in the PCL, okay? But I feel like I've experienced it a couple times here when it gets hot like this. And then plus you just, then you're never safe, feeling safe just because of how explosive they can be offensively too. So just glad to escape here and get on the bird.
16: Ben Rice did drive in four, fifth career game with four or more RBI, first time this season, as the Yankees hang on for the 13-8 win over the A's. 75 pitches that the A's threw in that third inning, second most by a team in a single inning over the last 20 years. In that third inning, they allowed 13 runs, so an ERA of 117. Meanwhile, back to Mizorowski, he went the month of May allowing one run with an ERA of .23. SportsCenter All Night, ESPN Radio. Rays will go into June with the best record in the American League.
2: Now the 1-1. Line drive up the middle. That's a base hit into center field. Caminero around third, and he will score. Simpson stumbles his way to third base. Pinch hit RBI single, Ben Williamson. There's some insurance, and it's 4-2 Rays.
16: And that was after the defense came up big when the Angels had bases loaded back in the third.
2: And a high fly ball in the air to left. Back goes Siri to the corner. Reaches over the wall and makes the catch. He took a grand slam away from Taylor Walls. And went up over the wall to the right of the 315 sign and took away what would have been a grand slam. Instead, it's the final out of the inning and it keeps the Angels in the game.
16: 620 WDAE, Rays a 5-2 win. Rays enter June with a record of 36-20 this season, second most wins entering June in franchise history. They improved to a major league best 21-6 at home this season. As for the Sunday night game,
21: 2-1 pitch is scooped down the left field line. Bregman going out, Happ coming in, and it drops in front of Happ. Weatherholt comes around to score from second base. Burleson pulls into second. Herrera's into third. They never stopped running with two outs. Fundamental perfection gives the Cardinals a 3-0 third inning lead. 2-1
22: pitch, liner up the middle. That's a base hit past the diving Horner. Herrera's in to score. Burleson around third. The throw is cut off. Two more on the board for the Cardinals. Mason Wynn comes through with a two-out, two-run single, and it's 5-0 St. Louis over the Cubs, bottom three.
16: 5-1 would be the final. Cardinals' second win in their last seven games overall, just their second win in their last seven divisional games. Burleson 1-for-3 with the two RBI, run scored as well. Second straight game with an RBI after having none in his previous five games. Cubs 1-2 in the series after winning the final two against Pittsburgh Wednesday and Thursday. They're 3-12 since May 16th, second worst percentage in baseball. In that span, ahead of only the Tigers. You heard Sunday Night Baseball here on ESPN Radio. Mike Cousins, Doug Glanville have the call. Mike?
21: Thank you, Jay. Series finale, a rubber game on Sunday night in St. Louis, and the Cardinals took care of business, a winner 5-1 over the Chicago Cubs, taking 2 of 3 from their fiercest rival right inside the National League Central, the most competitive division in baseball through the month of May. Two runs in the first, three in the second was all the Cardinals needed because they did exactly what they're designed to do this year. Pitch well, pitch to contact, and play solid defense. And with Matthew Liberatore making his third excellent start, the formula worked to perfection.
23: Well, it really did. And the jury was still out after the first two hitters reached for the Cubs. But Liberatore settled in a lot of leaning into his curveball. That's something his manager, Ollie Marmol, said, look, he has to have the breaking ball working and locating. Well, he was doing that. And he didn't make as many mistakes as even in the 10 strikeout game we saw last week. So the combination of his ability to locate, get the curveball working, and then the defense picking him up gave the Cardinals offense time to get going. And right out of the gate, Weatherholt, Herrera, they were just on base all day. And once they were able to do that, they constantly had opportunities to get either productive outs or get the big hits. So that combination is a formula for St. Louis Cardinals baseball. Young players growing, playing small ball, executing on the mound and in the field.
21: We're outside of the it's too small of a sample size to make a definitive judgment yet, and we can't know for sure. It's only going into June. But do you feel like this year's Cardinals team, Ollie Marmol's fifth, is his best one yet?
23: I think it's best in that he is so much more in tune with this team. They've had the years now to gel, something he talked about years ago, this core group of players that now are familiar with each other. So I'd say in that sense, I think they are in the best position because they're young and they've also now have experience in a way of with each other. And so that's played well. You watch Jordan Walker, you're saying, wow, these guys have taken big steps. So will they make the moves at the trade deadline to solidify this? That's the big question. But they're playing good baseball in a good division.
21: It'll be interesting what the trade deadline looks this year with as many divisions jammed up close as they are together.
23: Yeah.
21: More teams thinking they might be contenders and less inclined to trade players away. The Cubs have great players. They've just left so many fans scratching their head that you might be mistaken for a bald spot with how much head scratching they've done, because they've had two 10-game winning streaks on the heels of a 10-game losing streak. They came into this game winners of 3 of 4 and lose with a very quiet offense, stranding a ton of runners over the course of the series.
23: Well, that's part of it. Their offense is sometimes evaporating, and it's supposed to be one of their strengths. Swanson, a down year. Happ has been streaky. You know, just sort of questions and Pete Crawford trying to get it going. So they have to lean in their pitching in that case. But guess what? Their whole rotation is hurt. So bad timing to not hit consistently because your pitching is on the shelf right now.
21: Four of the five Cubs starters are on the injured list in some form or fashion, whether out for the year or hoping to have them return early. So their starter tonight, Jordan Wicks, did not make it through the third, and that was a big factor in what was a 5-1 Cardinals win as St. Louis takes 2 of 3 from the Chicago Cubs. For Doug Glanville, I'm Mike Cousins, right here on your home for Sunday Night Baseball, ESPN Radio, and the ESPN app. Now let's go back to Jay Reynolds in the studio.
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0: the like greatest amount of increases I have in my career when I fail at my goal and don't get what I want. And I look at this no different. Like, I didn't get where I wanted to go this season. There's a reason for that. Now I have to look at that reason and try to make sure it never happens again.
1: Be a spotlight on OKC this offseason. See what, if any, moves get made. High-profile moves. As for the NBA Finals, Game 1 coming up on Wednesday, Knicks and Spurs. How will it play out? ESPN analyst Kendrick Perkins.
2: Look, it's going to be a brawl for it all. And I know a lot of people were saying the winner of OKC and the Spurs was going to win the championship, but they got the Knicks messed up. The way the Knicks have been playing, and they have one thing that nobody else have. The Knicks have Karl Anthony Towns, an offensive threat that could pull Wemby away from the basket, which is going to open up so many other areas offensively for the New York Knicks. And so when I look at how the Knicks are gelling in this postseason, playing the gender-free basketball, doing all the little things, losing themselves in the team, the Spurs got their work put out for them. I'm not saying that it's not going to go the distance, but right now I'm leaning more towards the Knicks winning this series in 7, to be honest with you.
1: Game 1 coming up on Wednesday. We'll have it for you right here on ESPN Radio. We had some shade thrown in Oklahoma City this weekend. Not basketball. That's next. SportsCenter All Night. It's ESPN Radio.
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5: ABC News, I'm Wayne Cabot. With no news about an Iran deal, oil markets are uneasy, pushing crude higher again, up around 2%. Gas Buddy says without a deal soon, we should expect higher pump prices. Kevin Hassett, director of the White House National Economic Council, tells ABC's This Week, prices aren't increasing as much as they could have.
6: Well, look, in the end, people look at their wallets and they decide how to vote. And if they look at their wallets and look at how much money they have after, you know, the increase in prices, they're going to find that they have a lot more money.
5: Israeli flags now fly over a captured castle in Lebanon, Israel's deepest incursion into Lebanon in 26 years. Defense Secretary Hegseth wants more AI in the armed forces. Special Ops Admiral Frank Bradley sees a future where AI determines what targets get hit. Humans would have to make sure it's done right. Total blackouts in St. Thomas and St. John in the U.S. territories. This is ABC News.
7: Here's your Storm Team 20 forecast. Slight chance of thunderstorms overnight, otherwise partly cloudy skies. Lows dip down to about 63. Southeasterly winds around 5 miles per hour. Chance of thunderstorms Monday. Highs level off around 83. A blend of clouds and sun. Mainly clear skies Monday night. Lows around 59. I'm meteorologist Laura Lockwood on Sports Radio 92.3 FM in 1450 AM. 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
3: 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Longhorns eliminating Nebraska.
4: Checks one deep. Way back. Katie Stewart sends it out for Texas, and she'll touch them all. A monster mash from Stewart to give the Horns the late lead, 3-1.
3: Texas scoring three runs on three hits in the bottom of the sixth after being held hitless through the first five and a third. Didn't have a batter reach base until the bottom of the fifth inning. Texas goes on to a 3-1 win over Nebraska. Katie Stewart, the go-ahead three-run home run that we saw on ABC. Texas advancing to the semifinals for the seventh time in program history, fourth time in the last five seasons. In the second elimination game of the day on Sunday, what a game. UCLA down three, heading to the bottom of the seventh, gets a leadoff home run to pull within two, and then with two outs,
5: Woolery smiles, maybe wondering if she missed the opportune moment. Fly ball to center. Jordan Woolery does it again! Bruin magic in the Oklahoma moonlight!
3: That would send it to extra innings. And in the top of the ninth,
5: corners are in, expecting Terry to potentially bunt. She's sure not going to bunt. This ball blistered to the gap and played off the wall. Kicks away from Slim. Here comes Paddle. Texas Tech takes the lead. Caitlin Terry comes through in the batter's box.
3: Caitlin Terry did not bunt. Go ahead, RBI double. Tech would add another on an infield error at the end of the inning. That proves to be the difference. Texas Tech, an 8-7, nine-inning win over UCLA. They advanced to the semifinals for the second consecutive season. Nigeri Kanade, ninth career win at the World Series. Got a game-ending strikeout with two runners on to end it. She and Caitlin Terry swapping in and out of the pitching circle once again in this one. And then Terry had the go-ahead RBI double as well in the ninth.
6: Caitlin, not only did you have a huge day in the circle, but you had the winning hit. Walk me through your mindset going up against your former team in a winner-go-home game today.
7: Yeah, I mean, I wasn't successful my first three at-bats. I think just kind of staying on top of the ball and knowing for what I'm hunting for and just honestly getting it for my team.
6: When it comes to the way you and Nyjah pass the ball back and forth, how would you describe the trust you have in each other?
7: I mean, it's insane. It's something we did at the beginning of the season, and this is what it's meant for. Like, we did that for this reason, and we just love Nyjah, love this team. Come on.
6: You guys are no strangers to clutch time situations. When this game goes into extra innings, walk me through what the conversations were like with this team.
7: I mean, it's just stay calm, play our game. It's a 0-0 ball game at the end of the day, even if it's extra innings, just kind of trusting each other.
6: You guys are still alive. You get a shot at Alabama tomorrow, but you got to beat them twice. Why can this team do it?
7: Just for the family, honestly. This team just plays for each other. The love that each other has for each other, it's just amazing.
6: Caitlin, congratulations.
7: Thank you.
3: Caitlin Terry, who transferred to Texas Tech for the 2026 season after a couple of seasons at UCLA. They beat the Bruins on Sunday. Speaking of transfers, we had some other drama this weekend in Oklahoma City after this extra inning game.
4: Deep drive. Back it goes. At the wall, Davis leaps and cannot get it. And Tennessee walks it off with a solo home run for Emma Clark.
3: Tennessee with the walk-off on Saturday to beat Texas Tech. Tech staying alive with the win on Sunday over UCLA. But to set the scene from Saturday, it was after last season that Taylor Pannell left Tennessee, transferred to Texas Tech. Saturday in the postgame handshakes, there was a question about what was or was not said between Pannell and her former coach, Tennessee's Karen Weekly.
8: What did you say to Taylor Pannell in the handshake line after the game?
9: No, just good game. Like I say to every player, good game.
8: What did Karen say to you in the handshake line after the game?
7: Yeah, we were walking through the line just saying good game, and she said that I made a mistake instead of saying good game, which it's kind of crazy, like, celebrate with your team, and I just think it's funny she's still thinking about it, but it's old news, whatever.
3: She said. Oh, but there's video clearly showing Weekly said good game to each player in the line. If anything else was said somewhere, panel didn't hear it from her former coach, ESPN analyst Madison Shipman.
9: I would say this for any coach, any sport across the country, because transfers are just a part of the game now. You're going to see it. Any coach that is playing a player that transferred from their program, I was glad that we did not see Karen Weekly say that after the game, because you're going to see it. You're going to continue to see transfers going to other schools. You're going to play against them the next year. But what I kept thinking about over and over again last night was how we were focusing on what happened after the game, and we weren't celebrating the Emma Clark walk-off home run. We were talking about what happened after the game rather than celebrating these incredible moments that we're seeing out here at the Women's College World Series.
3: And Texas Tech stayed alive with the win on Sunday. Tennessee, Texas Tech could meet again. Double elimination action on Monday. Vols, Texas. Longhorns need to win twice. Texas Tech would need to win twice against Alabama. Game started noon Eastern on ESPN. Opening weekend of the baseball tournament. Bad news for the number one seed.
10: Ground ball to third. In the left field. Base hit. Rounding third. Here comes Cody Cashimano. And St. Mary's has won the game. Makoa Sniffen with two outs in the bottom of the 10th. Knocks out the number one national seed.
3: UCLA eliminated before the College World Series in all three appearances as the number one national seed. Who will be standing at the end of the NBA Finals? That's next. SportsCenter All Night. It's ESPN Radio.
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11: Doncic lobs it from James. 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
11: Gilgeous Alexander open three. Bang, he got it. And the Thunder have taken the lead.
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19: 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Coming up Monday, the San Antonio Spurs win Game 7 and are headed to the NBA Finals after knocking off the defending champs. 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
1: UCLA knocked out of both the baseball and softball tournaments on Sunday. Yankees putting up 13 in the third inning en route to a win over the A's. Jacob Mizrowski, 7 more innings of shutout ball on Sunday. 3 hits, 8 strikeouts along the way. Speaking of solid pitching performances.
2: The pitch comes home, and it's called strike 3. A curveball flutters in there, and Yamamoto, after his 10th strikeout, is going to be taken out of this one. 104 pitches, 5 1/3.
1: AM 570 LA Sports, Yamamoto helping the Dodgers to the win. He went 5 1/3, gave up 4 hits, no runs, 10 strikeouts, second career start with no earned runs and double-digit strikeouts, and got some offensive support.
2: 1-0, Ward in the air, right field, Ryan Ward, worth the wait! His first Major League home run in his first game at Dodger Stadium. He's running around the bases, but Mo, he may as well be floating.
1: AM 570 LA Sports, the Dodgers go on to a 9-1 win over the Phillies. Ward with his first career home run after the win. Spoke with Spectrum Sportsnet Live.
3: Today, how special was it for you?
4: Yeah, no, that was incredible. I mean, all the guys were happy for me too, and it was a really cool moment. I was happy with it.
3: It was in your second at bat, the second pitch. What were you looking for there?
4: Yeah, I mean, he just thrown a heater down and in for a ball. In my first at bat, he went heater slider. So I kind of took a chance and sat on a slider, and then that's what he threw me, and it was up, and just was able to put a good swing on it.
3: Well, it wasn't exactly back-to-back, but when you can do that, and then you see someone like Alex Freeland comes up and hits a home run, how special is it to share those moments with him?
4: Yeah, I mean, that was really cool, too, because we spent the whole morning hitting together and hitting off all the arms and the machines together, and pretty much spent the whole morning hitting together. So to be able to go almost back-to-back like that with him was a really cool.
3: Now, for you today, it wasn't just the offense. What was it like making some of those key plays there in left field?
4: Yeah, you know, I mean, a little tough to see during the day out there, but I was able to get some good jumps on balls. And after getting the first one, you know, taking a breath again of like, okay, it's just another game of baseball and going from there.
3: It's not your first experience with this team. And of course, you did have spring training with this group as well. But what is it like when you have a guy like Yoshinobu Yamamoto on the mound?
4: Oh, it was fun. I mean, I was just in awe watching him out there. I mean, it's just, he's just mowing guys down. He's in complete control out there. And it was really fun to play behind him.
3: And I do believe you have quite a lot of people here. How special to share these moments with the family and friends who are able to make it to your Dodger Stadium debut.
4: Yeah, no, it's cool. And I'm just happy to be out here again for sure.
1: Dodgers get the 9-1 win. Yamamoto, third straight start allowing one or fewer earned runs after allowing 3 or more and 4 straight before that span. SportsCenter All Night, ESPN Radio. Yankees a 13-8 win over the A's, putting up all 13 of their runs in the third inning. Giants also putting up double digits on Sunday.
5: Again, Agnos to the plate. The runners go, and there's a shot to left field. Down the line, a screamer. Adios, Pelota! A grand slam for Willie Adames.
1: John Miller, KNBR. Giants weren't done.
5: Throwing. Swing. There's a high drive into center. Back is McCarthy at the warning track, and it's into the Christmas tree farm. Home run for Bryce Eldridge over the 4:15 marker and well beyond.
1: Giants go on to a 19-6 win over the Rockies, Colorado's 8th game this season where they've allowed double-digit runs, tied for the most in baseball with the Angels and Nationals. Giants scoring 19, most in a game by any team this season, most by the Giants at Coors Field since 2020 when they put up 23 in that one. They put up 19 on Sunday and getting the win, snapping a 10-game losing streak against NL West opponents. Mets also going the double-digit route.
6: There's the first pitch to Semien. Fastball hit high in the air to left field and deep. Back goes Ruiz. Onto the track at the wall. It's gone! Marcus Semien shoots one into the Fiesta deck to the right of the 358 mark. Now the pitch to Soto. Swing and a drive. Well hit right center. This is a grand salami into bullpen in right field to the left of the 370 mark. A rather rude welcome to the big leagues for Josh White.
1: That's how it sounded on 880 ESPN New York. Mets a 10-1 win over the Marlins. They win by 9, tied for their largest win this season. It's a fourth straight win for the Mets, tied for their longest win streak of the year for the Marlins. Season worst, fifth consecutive loss. Pirates a 9-3 win over the Twins, who have a 5-game losing streak, tied for their longest this season. Orioles and Blue Jays.
7: 1-1 belted in the air, right field, well struck. To the track, at the wall, Colton Cowser, goodbye. Fireworks up in the air, Mr. Splash goes to work. The Orioles are pouring it on. Colton Cowser's home run, they're mooing, and they're loving it. It's 6-0.
1: He goes 2-for-3, driving in 4. Fourth home run in the last 14 games after none in the first 36 this season. WBAL with the call. Orioles a 9-5 win over the Blue Jays, who suffered their 7th loss this season when scoring at least 5. 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
8: Wimby and the Spurs, they rally down 3-2, and they eliminate the defending champs on their home floor in Game 7.
9: I still think we could have got it done. I still think we had enough to get it done.
10: It'll be interesting to see, you know, who comes out on top, and then we got to go again next year.
1: The Thunder has the MVP, but it's the Spurs who have the Western Conference crown. A day after OKC's playoff run was cut shorter than anticipated, Shai Gilgeous-Alexander called his season a failure because of the lack of a second consecutive championship. Does that mean off-season moves?
9: I don't have the time or energy to do Sam's job in my everyday life. Basketball takes up a lot. You can't wear every hat in every relationship in life. Like, I can't go home and be the wife of the house and the kid of the house. Like, I just can't do that. I gotta wear my dad hat, and it's the same thing when I come to work. Like, I wear the Shai hat, and Sam wears the Sam hat, Mark wears the Mark hat, Chet wears the Chet hat, and we all do our part to make our family in the building whole and running on all cylinders. And that's just how we've operated, and that's how we'll continue to operate.
1: SGA does consider the season a failure, though. How does the Thunder avoid another failure next season? ESPN analyst Kendrick Perkins.
11: If I'm the rest of the league, I'm looking at OKC like eye candy, right? When you talk about the draft picks that they have, when you look at their personnel, you look at guys that like Isaiah Hartenstein, Luke Dort, that have team option deals for next year. I'm looking at them and I'm saying, if I'm OKC and Sam Presti, I'm going for it. I'm trying to get into the Giannis Antetokounmpo sweepstakes. I want to make an offer to the Milwaukee Bucks that include Chet Holmgren, because what Chet Holmgren displayed in these conference finals was ugly, and it was an embarrassment. And what he showed was no heart, no soul, and Wimby is not going anywhere. And so in order to neutralize Wimby and have a shot at making it back to the finals and winning the championship, you got to go get a player like Giannis Antetokounmpo.
1: More on Chet Holmgren in a moment, but there will be a spotlight this offseason on Giannis Antetokounmpo. OKC? Interesting. ESPN insider Ramona Shelburne.
12: I think everybody's taken the Giannis story much more seriously this year, because you have to. Like, if you've seen the way Victor Wembanyama has changed the league this year, and if you've watched him in these playoffs, every other team in the league needs to look at themselves and say, can we compete with this guy? Do we even have a chance? And what can we do to get better? I mean, just the same way I thought Minnesota sort of built themselves to try to beat Denver. This past year, teams have been trying to build themselves to beat Oklahoma City, construct themselves in a way that they could hang with those guys. Now everybody's got to look at themselves and go, do we have anything that could stop Victor? I've never thought Oklahoma City would get involved in the Giannis sweepstakes. Never thought that, but like that 5% chance came into my head last night. Right? Yeah. We're all looking at going, I mean, it's so un-Sam Presti to do something like that.
1: SportsCenter All Night, ESPN Radio. SGA did score 35 points on 21 shots in the Game 7 loss for the Thunder. even with the Spurs swarming him. ESPN's Tim Bontemps.
13: Chig Alexander answered the bell. I don't really understand a lot of the discourse around him at times, but he was the best player on the court last night and certainly was not anywhere close to the reason that Oklahoma City's season is over. So I thought his performance, particularly with Jalen Williams and A.J. Mitchell out, and really all of the ball handling responsibilities against a swarming defense being on him, was pretty impressive. And obviously just this remarkable ascension of this young Spurs team that, you know, went on the road into game 7 and had just about everybody make a contribution. Like, Victor Wembanyama played very well last night, and obviously his defense is always going to have a massive impact on the game. But it wasn't like he had some otherworldly performance to lead the Spurs to a victory, right? Mm-hmm. The Spurs won this game because they had pretty much everybody who stepped on the court make at least one, if not multiple, significant contributions to the game. And the fact that basically all those guys had never played in a game 7 before, and I think Lou Cornett and Harrison Barnes are the only guys who had won one before. For those guys to go out and win a game 7 on the road against the defending champs in a hostile environment and play the way that they did, you know, it's just a reminder of the fact that the Spurs are a lot more than just Victor Wembanyama. And while he's going to be the main reason they have a chance to become a dynastic team, and he's got a chance to end all the arguments about who the best player ever is if he stays healthy, this was a team victory in a massive spot. It was super fun to watch.
14: If you're talking about these two teams going to battle, I always see the chess match of GMs look at each other going, how do we kind of match up against a team that's going to be, you know, we're battling against every year. Was that bad of a loss or that bad of a play from Chet where the Thunder have to kind of look and go, is this guy our future even though we signed him?
13: I wouldn't say that the Thunder are trading Chet after this, but I do think that everything Oklahoma City is going to do going forward is going to be geared around how do we beat the Spurs and how do we beat Victor Wembanyama. You know, the Thunder have a hell of a team. These guys are going to be back, and they're probably going to be back playing in this same series against this same team next spring. Between now and then, I feel confident in saying Dan Presti and his front office will be pretty singularly focused on figuring out every way they can to be as good as possible to win this series, because this is the series that could likely determine the NBA champion for years to come.
1: Numbers weren't great in the series for Holmgren, but Shea Gilgeous-Alexander says don't write off their big man.
9: We need Chet. Like, we need Chet Holmgren. Like, before Chet was here, we weren't who we are today. We didn't have the success we had today. Like, when he's the best version of himself, we're the best version of ourselves, and it's no secret. And yeah, we need Chet. Like, he's another guy that got offense, defense, and all-star in 1 year at a super young age. So, like, guys like that, you need on your team. But those guys are in the same caliber. Like, we need them to be the best version of themselves for us to be the best version of ourselves.
1: Holmgren in game 7, 4 points, hitting one of his two shots in 33 minutes. His coach, Mark Daigneault.
15: Well, I mean, in the previous series, he certainly was. You know, and those are the biggest games, too, because they get you to the Western Conference Finals. You know, you don't just get a ticket there. You know, you have to earn it, and he was such a massive part of us positioning ourselves on that. Anytime a player, you know, falls short of the level that they are used to playing at, you know, I think it's important to remember they're on a team, and the global approach of that team has an impact on how everybody plays. So you can't separate one person out from that. You know, it's a team sport. I have a responsibility with every single player. I mean, when any player is falling short of what they're capable of, disappointed in their performance, I take that very personally, and am doing everything I can always to try to help them in any way that I can. And when a player isn't up to their level that they're used to, I have a responsibility in that.
1: Thunder done for the summer. Spurs and Knicks for the Larry O'Brien Trophy starting on Wednesday. 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
16: They've been on one of the craziest streaks we've ever seen. For people that don't realize, the Knicks are literally playing some of the best basketball we've ever seen. In their 11-game winning streak, they are plus 262, which is the greatest plus minus ever in NBA history. And I just think they're on a tear. They dominated the Spurs the last time they played. I believe it was in March. And I don't know, man. They're more experienced. They're well rested. And I think everything that San Antonio has, the Knicks have, but with more experience. Outside of Wimby, they can't overcome that talent gap, but everything else advantage Knicks.
1: 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Game one Wednesday, every game right here on ESPN Radio, presented by Gusto. Is the window wide open for a title? That's next. 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
29: All he does is Wimby, Wimby, Wimby. Victor Wembanyama, the Spurs, went into Oklahoma City and won Game 7, and now they're ready to take on my New York Knicks in the NBA Finals. 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
1: 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Tuesday in Raleigh, Game 1 of the Stanley Cup Final on ABC. Hurricanes hosting the Golden Knights. 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Raddick.
2: I think this is their best team of this group of 8 or 9 years. I think it's their deepest. I think they're four lines deep now. That was always the problem with, for me, the Hurricanes was twofold, is they never really had a second center, and so they really weren't deep offensively, and I always wondered about their goaltending. I still kind of have concerns, even though Freddie Anderson has played well, but they do have a more balanced offensive attack now. They are four lines deep, and they're a much more dangerous team because of that.
1: NHL is down to two in the Stanley Cup Finals. The NBA is down to two as well. Spurs and Knicks, every game, of course, here on ESPN Radio. Knicks will be seeing Victor Wembanyama, and Josh Hart likely gets to be on offense against him.
3: That's the only unanimous defensive player of the year is guarding me, so I think, that's a good sign for me, right? You know what I mean? It means I'm a pretty good basketball player. I go into the game and I play the game the way the game needs me to play. And if that's shooting or scoring, cool. If that's rebounding, defending, cool. I don't value what I do based on other people's game plan or what the box score says.
1: Then there's the other end of the court. Knicks having to contain Wembanyama. They've got a couple of days to put a game plan in place defensively. As for what it might entail, earlier on ESPN Radio, Christian Winfield from the New York Daily News.
4: And it's probably going to start with pregame chapel, getting that good old prayer session in, because they're going to need all the help they can get from the man above. Listen, you got Mitchell Robinson playing with a broken pinky, and credit to Karl Anthony Towns. Okay, Karl Anthony Towns has been playing some of the best defensive basketball of his career from about March on. I'm talking about night and day, a player who was inconsistent at best, to put it politely, for Cat on the defensive end for much of his Knicks career, up until that late March stretch where he's just been, a completely competent either help defender, rim protector, everything that you could ask for and more of him defensively. But he hasn't quite been challenged like this.
1: We'll see how it all plays out in the series. Game 1 Wednesday here on ESPN Radio. NASCAR checker flag goes to Denny Hamlin. Joe Gibbs gets the victory, 62nd career win for Denny Hamlin, second this season. Back to the diamond, Reds, Braves, first pitch of the game.
5: And now for the ball game. First pitch, a big swing. Deep left field, way on back. This guy is back for more. It's a homer by Ronald Acuna. He is an absolute monster.
1: 680 the game. Braves fall short despite that shot. Reds win at 6-4, Acuna becoming the fourth player in baseball history with at least five homers, four stolen bases in a four-game span. Rangers double up the Royals 6-3 to complete a sweep. Nationals double up the Padres 4-2. Nationals are 9-5 in the last 14 home games after starting the season 3-12 at home. 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
7: Jay, we start with baseball in New York, where the Mets won their fourth in a row by blowing out the Marlins with the help of a big blast by Juan Soto, as heard on 880 ESPN in New York.
8: Now the pitch to Soto. Swing and a drive. Well hit right center. This is a grand salami into the Mets bullpen in right field to the left of the 370 mark. A rather rude welcome to the big leagues for Josh White.
0: Number 4.
7: In Seattle, the Mariners made it 6 in a row as they had to go to extra innings before finishing off the Diamondbacks. We get the call from Seattle Sports, 7:10 a.m.
9: Here's the pitch. Swung out, broken bat up the middle. The dive for Nolan knocks it down. It's going to be a hit. Randy scores. The Mariners have done it again. They've walked off the Diamondbacks for the second time in the series. The Mariners on fire.
0: Number 3.
7: In Denver, the Giants took batting practice against the Rockies pitching staff. They finished with 25 hits, including this one in a rout of the Rockies, as heard on KNBR.
10: Ag goes to the plate, the runners go, and there's a shot to left field, down the line. line, a screamer. Adios, pelota. A grand slam for Willie Adames.
11: Number two.
7: To the Women's College World Series, where UCLA went down to defeat to Texas Tech, but not before a dramatic home run pulled the Bruins even. The call on ESPN.
12: Fly ball to center. Jordan Willery does it again. Bruin magic in the Oklahoma Moonlights.
11: Number one.
7: Finally, to the Men's College World Series and a walk-off win for St. Mary's in an elimination game against UCLA, as seen and heard on ESPNU.
12: Ground ball to third. Two outs in the bottom of the 10th. Knocks out the number one national seed.
1: Rough day for UCLA. Baseball and softball eliminated in extra innings. An entire month better than one inning Sunday? That's next at ESPN Radio.
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3: Right now, I'm leaning toward the Knicks. In 6 or 7 games, I think the Knicks can get it done. I think it's going to be chaos and pandemonium in New York City.
4: Wait, the Yankees did what?
23: Rice crosses the plate. An RBI single for Bellinger. He's 2 for 2 in the inning. And the Yankees have 13 runs in the inning.
4: Women's College World Series action continues with a pair of games.
24: One of the great hitters in UCLA history. And she rips this ball to center field. She's alive now. Woolery makes her mark on this World Series.
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25: 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There's a reason for that. 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
1: 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The Final Four is set for the Women's College World Series semifinal action coming up on Monday, including the if games, if necessary. But speaking of the diamond, how about a tale of two very different teams? First, Milwaukee.
26: Quiet in the Brewers' bullpen. 3-2 pitch. Swing and a miss. He struck him out. 1-0-1. He reached back for a little more. And he strikes out Alvarez for the second time today. A big ortho ASAP strikeout for Jacob Mizorowski. And Miz now with 7 strikeouts on the afternoon. Miz kicks, delivers, and he got him looking. Fastball at 102 on the outside edge. And the Mizzer of Oz strikes out Trumell to end the sixth. His 8th strikeout of this game.
27: 10 in a row retired by Mizorowski. He can empty the tank here. This is his last inning. 1-0. Ground ball towards third. Picked in the forehand by Hamilton. Throws across. Got him. David Hamilton, nice play on an in-between hop. And he gets Myers and Jacob Mizorowski. 2 starts in a row. Matches a career-long outing. 7 innings, and it's scoreless in the Lone Star State for the Miz. What a month. That should do it for May. It was one of the greatest months a pitcher has ever had.
1: 620 WTMJ, Jacob Mizorowski, 7 innings of 3-hit balls, striking out 8, finishing the month of May 5-0 with an ERA of .23, 57 strikeouts in his 6 starts, which comprised 38 and a third innings. He's the second player since earned runs became official in 1913 to have 50 strikeouts and ERA of a quarter or better in a calendar month. Nolan Ryan, the only other one in 1984. Mizorowski, 108 strikeouts, an ERA of 165 in all 12 of his starts this season. Oh, by the way, Brewers beat the Astros 2-0. Houston shut out for the 4th time this season, tying their most times getting shut out prior to June since 2015. But Mizorowski dealing for Milwaukee once again, shutting down the Astros. Not much shutting down the Yankees on Sunday, specifically in the 3rd inning.
23: Grounded right side, read there by Kurtz. He has no play, run scores, infield single, Yankees on the board.
28: Moments later.
23: There's Ben Rice. Rip inside first and down the right field line. Schumann scores, Wells scores, and the Yankees have tied the game at 3.
28: More moments later.
23: Payoff, popped up shallow center field. Who's going to get it? Anybody going to get it? No, it's a base hit. Goldschmidt scores, a blue single and an RBI for Judge, and the Yankees lead 4-3.
28: A few minutes later.
23: Ball 4. That'll bring home Rice. The Yankees will lead 5-3. An RBI for Caballero.
28: A little longer than a few minutes later.
23: And there is a base hit to right center field. Judge scores. Bellinger is being waved home. The throw is flipped into second. It's a 2-run single for Grisham. And the Yankees put a 7 spot on the board.
28: A little later.
23: Reached out and punches it into center field for a base hit. Caballero scores. Second hit of the inning for Volpe, and the Yankees lead 8-3.
28: 1 minute, 37 seconds later.
23: Line drive, it's a base hit. That'll score two more. Schumann goes to second with a two-run double, and the Yankees are pouring it on. They lead 10-3.
28: A few minutes later.
23: 1-2. Driven deep to right field. Going back is Cortez. He's got the plate off the wall. Schumann scores. Wells scores. Rice has himself a two-run triple, and the Yankees have 12 runs.
28: Soon after.
23: And it's a base hit for Bellinger, and another run scores. Rice crosses the plate. An RBI single for Bellinger. He's 2-for-2 in the inning, and the Yankees have 13 runs in the inning.
1: You heard that right. Michael Kay called it on the YES Network. 13 runs in the third inning. All 13 runs in the third. First time with at least 13 runs in an inning since 2005 against the Rays. Yankees had 10 runs in that third inning before they even had an out. First time a team scored double-digit runs in an inning before an out since the Red Sox did it in 2009. Yankees wind up beating the A's on Sunday 13-8, manager Aaron Boone.
0: Remarkable. Glad we were able to make it stand up. Obviously, a lot of really good things offensively in that inning, from different walks, different two-out hits, stolen bases. You know, just, I don't think the prettiest game on either side necessarily, but we were able to make a really outstanding inning stand up. And I thought Will did a good job of settling in, dealing with the obviously the long third inning. You know, when do you see a starting pitcher go down to the bullpen? And I mean, it got that long. So good job by him of locking in and giving us six strong innings there. So had a few grays here today, but obviously a great way to finish a really good road trip.
1: It was a 43-minute half inning, which included 11 hits, 4 walks, 4 steals, 18 batters going to the plate facing 75 pitches. Yankees would also wind up finishing the game with 13 runs and 11 hits. Yes, Yankees were hitless outside the third inning.
0: I didn't play in the PCL. Okay. But I feel like I've experienced it a couple times here when it gets hot like this. And then plus you just, then you're never safe, feeling safe just because of how explosive they can be offensively too. So just glad to escape here and get on the bird.
1: Ben Rice did drive in 4, fifth career game with 4 or more RBI, first time this season. As the Yankees hang on for the 13-8 win over the A's, 75 pitches that the A's threw in that third inning, second most by a team in a single inning over the last 20 years. In that third inning, they allowed 13 runs, so an ERA of 117. Meanwhile, back to Mizorowski, he went the month of May allowing one run with an ERA of 0.23. SportsCenter All Night, ESPN Radio. Rays will go into June with the best record in the American League.
5: Now the 1-1. Line drive up the middle. That's a base hit into center field. Caminero around third, and he will score. Simpson stumbles his way to third base. Pinch hit RBI single, Ben Williamson. There's some insurance, and it's 4-2 Rays.
1: And that was after the defense came up big when the Angels had bases loaded back in the third.
5: And a high fly ball in the air to left. Back goes Siri to the corner. Reaches over the wall and makes the catch. He took a grand slam away from Taylor Walls. And went up over the wall to the right of the 315 sign and took away what would have been a grand slam. Instead, it's the final out of the inning and it keeps the Angels in the game.
1: 620 WDAE, Rays a 5-2 win. Rays enter June with a record of 36-20 this season. Second most wins entering June in franchise history. They improved to a major league best 21-6 at home this season. As for the Sunday night game.
6: 2-1 pitch is scooped down the left field line. Bregman going out. Happ coming in, and it drops in front of Happ. Weatherholt comes around to score from second base. Burleson pulls into second. Herrera's into third. They never stopped running with two outs. Fundamental perfection gives the Cardinals a 3-0 third inning lead. 2-1
7: pitch, liner up the middle. That's a base hit past the diving Horner. Herrera's into score. Burleson around third. The throw is cut off. Two more on the board for the Cardinals. Mason Wynn comes through with a two-out, two-run single, and it's 5-0 St. Louis over the Cubs, bottom three.
1: 5-1 would be the final. Cardinals' second win in their last 7 games overall, just their second win in their last 7 divisional games. Burleson 1-for-3 with the Two RBI, runs scored as well. Second straight game with an RBI after having none in his previous five games. Cubs, 1-2 in the series after winning the final two against Pittsburgh Wednesday and Thursday. They're 3-12 since May 16th, second worst percentage in baseball in that span, ahead of only the Tigers. You heard Sunday Night Baseball here on ESPN Radio. Mike Cousins, Doug Glanville had the call. Mike?
8: Thank you, Jay. Series finale, a rubber game on Sunday night in St. Louis, and the Cardinals took care of business, a winner 5-1 over the Chicago Cubs, taking 2 of 3 from their fiercest rival right inside the National League Central, the most competitive division in baseball through the month of May. 2 runs in the first, 3 in the second was all the Cardinals needed, because they did exactly what they're designed to do this year. Pitch well, pitch to contact, and play solid defense. And with Matthew Liberatore making his third excellent start, the formula worked to perfection.
9: Well, it really did. And the jury was still out after the first two hitters reached for the Cubs. But Liberatore settled in, a lot of leaning into his curveball. That's something his manager, Ollie Marmol, said, look, he has to have the breaking ball working and locating. Well, he was doing that. And he didn't make as many mistakes as even in the 10 strikeout game we saw last week. So the combination of his ability to locate, get the curveball working, and then the defense picking him up gave the Cardinals offense time to get going. And right out of the gate, Weatherholt, Herrera, they were just on base all day. And once they were able to do that, they constantly had opportunities to get either productive outs or get the big hits. So that combination is a formula for St. Louis Cardinals baseball. Young players growing, playing small ball, executing on the mound and in the field.
8: We're outside of it's too small of a sample size to make a definitive judgment yet, and we can't know for sure. It's only going into June. But do you feel like this year's Cardinals team, Ollie Marmol's fifth, is his best one yet?
9: I think it's best in that he is so much more in tune with this team. They've had the years now to gel, something he talked about years ago. This core group of players that now are familiar with each other. So I'd say in that sense, I think they are in the best position because they're young and they also now have experience in the way of with each other. And so that's played well. You watch Jordan Walker, you're saying, wow, these guys have taken big steps. So will they make the moves at the trade deadline to solidify this? That's the big question. But they're playing good baseball in a good division.
8: It'll be interesting what the trade deadline looks this year with as many divisions jammed up close as they are together.
9: Yeah.
8: More teams thinking they might be contenders and less inclined to trade players away. The Cubs have great players. They've just left so many fans scratching their head that you might be mistaken for a bald spot with how much head scratching they've done, because they've had 2 10-game winning streaks on the heels of a 10-game losing streak. They came into this game winners of 3 of 4 and lose with a very quiet offense, stranding a ton of runners over the course of the series.
9: Well, that's part of it. Their offense is sometimes evaporating, and it's supposed to be one of their strengths. Swanson, a down year, Happ has been streaky, you know, just sort of questions, and Pete Crow Armstrong trying to get it going. So they have to lean in their pitching in that case, but guess what? Their whole rotation is hurt. So bad timing to not hit consistently, because your pitching is on the shelf right now.
8: 4 of the 5 Cubs starters are on the injured list in some form or fashion, whether out for the year or hoping to have them return early. So their starter tonight, Jordan Wicks, did not make it through the third, and that was a big factor in what was a 5-1 Cardinals win, as St. Louis takes 2 of 3 from the Chicago Cubs. For Doug Glanville, I'm Mike Cousins, right here on your home for Sunday Night Baseball, ESPN Radio, and the ESPN app. Now let's go back to Jay Reynolds in the studio.
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10: Wimby and the Spurs, they rally down 3-2, and they eliminate the defending champs on their home floor in Game 7.
25: I still think we could have got it done. I still think we had enough to get it done.
12: It'll be interesting to see, you know, who comes out on top, and then we got to go again next year.
1: Spurs knocking out the reigning NBA champs this weekend. Thunder falling short of the NBA Finals. SGA, the MVP, says that means the season was not a success.
25: It was a failure. Like, I failed at my goal. Like, I didn't achieve what I wanted to achieve. But through my experiences, I learned the most about myself, and I make the

0: And I know a lot of people were saying the winner of OKC and the Spurs was going to win the championship, but they got the Knicks messed up. The way the Knicks have been playing, and they have one thing that nobody else have. The Knicks have Karl Anthony Towns, an offensive threat that could pull Wemby away from the basket, which is going to open up so many other areas offensively for the New York Knicks. And so when I look at how the Knicks are gelling in this postseason, playing the gender-free basketball, doing all the little things, losing themselves in the team, the Spurs got their work put out for them. I'm not saying that it's not going to go the distance, but right now I'm leaning more towards the Knicks winning this series in seven, to be honest with you.
1: Game one coming up on Wednesday. We'll have it for you right here on ESPN Radio. We had some shade thrown in Oklahoma City this weekend. Not basketball. That's next. SportsCenter All Night. It's ESPN Radio.
2: 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The San Antonio Spurs win Game 7 and are headed to the NBA Finals after knocking off the defending champs. Will they be able to stop the Knicks? It's Unsportsmanlike, 6 a.m. Eastern, right here on ESPN Radio, ESPN 2, and ESPNU.
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5: ABC News, I'm Wayne Cabot. Oil prices rising as a U.S.-Iran deal proves elusive. Crude has been up 2% and more after falling much of last week when President Trump said that a deal was close, but he also says he is in no rush. Israel making its deepest push in decades deep into the territory of its enemy neighbor, ABC's Ian Pannell reports.
6: The IDF taking control of a 12th century crusader castle in southern Lebanon. Israeli flag raised atop Beaufort Castle. This is the deepest Israeli forces have been inside Lebanon in 26 years. The IDF saying it's rooting out Iranian-backed militia Hezbollah inside Lebanon.
5: It is not a cure, but it's a pill that seems to help people with advanced pancreatic cancer survive nearly twice as long. It blocks a mutated protein that feeds tumors in 90% of pancreatic cancer cases. Once in a blue moon is now. The full moon, the last day of May, the second in a month, may seem a little tinier because it is. This is ABC.
7: Here's your Storm Team 20 forecast. Slight chance for storms overnight, otherwise partly cloudy skies. Lows level off around 63, winds out of the southeast around 5 miles per hour. A mix of clouds and sun again. Monday, slight chance of thunderstorms. Highs around 83. Lows level off around 59. Monday night, clear skies. I'm meteorologist Laura Lockwood on Sports Radio 92.3 FM and 1450 AM. Right now, it's 66 degrees.
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1: 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Longhorns eliminating Nebraska.
2: Checks one deep. Way back. Katie Stewart sends it out for Texas, and she'll touch them all. A monster mash from Stewart to give the Horns the late lead, 3-1.
1: Texas scoring three runs on three hits in the bottom of the sixth after being held hitless through the first 5 1/3. Didn't have a batter reach base until the bottom of the fifth inning. Texas goes on to a 3-1 win over Nebraska. Katie Stewart, the go-ahead three-run home run that we saw on ABC. Texas advancing to the semifinals for the seventh time in program history, fourth time in the last five seasons. In the second elimination game of the day on Sunday, what a game. UCLA down three, heading to the bottom of the seventh, gets a leadoff home run to pull within two, and then with two outs.
3: Willery smiles, maybe wondering if she missed the opportune moment. Fly ball to center. Jordan Willery does it again! Bruin magic in the Oklahoma moonlight.
1: That would send it to extra innings. And in the top of the ninth,
3: Warners are in, expecting Terry to potentially bunt. She's sure not going to bunt. This ball blistered to the gap and played off the wall. Kicks away from Slim. Here comes Panel. Texas Tech takes the lead. Caitlin Terry comes through in the batter's box.
1: Caitlin Terry did not bunt. Go ahead, RBI double. Tech would add another on an infield error at the end of the inning. That proves to be the difference. Texas Tech, an 8-7, nine-inning win over UCLA. They advanced to the semifinals for the second consecutive season. Najari Kanade, ninth career win at the World Series. Got a game-ending strikeout with two runners on to end it. She and Caitlin Terry swapping in and out of the pitching circle once again in this one. And then Terry had the go-ahead RBI double as well in the ninth.
4: Caitlin, not only did you have a huge day in the circle, but you had the winning hit. Walk me through your mindset going up against your former team in a win-or-go-home game today.
5: Yeah, I mean, I wasn't successful my first three at-bats. I think just kind of staying on top of the ball and knowing for what I'm hunting for and just honestly getting it for my team.
4: When it comes to the way you and Nyjah pass the ball back and forth, how would you describe the trust you have in each other?
5: I mean, it's insane. It's something we did at the beginning of the season, and this is what it's meant for. Like, we did that for this reason, and we just love Nyjah, love this team, come on.
4: You guys are no strangers to clutch time situations. When this game goes into extra innings, walk me through what the conversations were like with this team.
5: I mean, it's just stay calm, play our game. It's a 0-0 ball game at the end of the day, even if it's extra innings, just kind of trusting each other.
4: You guys are still alive. You get a shot at Alabama tomorrow, but you got to beat them twice. Why can this team do it?
5: Just for the family, honestly. This team just plays for each other. The love that each other has for each other, it's just amazing.
4: Caitlin, congratulations.
5: Thank you.
1: Caitlin Terry, who transferred to Texas Tech for the 2026 season after a couple of seasons at UCLA. They beat the Bruins on Sunday. Speaking of transfers, we had some other drama this weekend in Oklahoma City after this extra inning game.
2: Deep drive. Back it goes. At the wall, Davis leaps and cannot get it. And Tennessee walks it off with a solo home run for Emma Clark.
1: Tennessee with the walk-off on Saturday to beat Texas Tech. Tech staying alive with the win on Sunday over UCLA. But to set the scene from Saturday, it was after last season that Taylor Pannell left Tennessee, transferred to Texas Tech. Saturday in the postgame handshakes, there was a question about what was or was not said between Pannell and her former coach, Tennessee's Karen Weekly.
6: What did you say to Taylor Pannell in the handshake line after the game?
7: No, just good game. Like I say to every player, good game.
6: What did Karen say to you in the handshake line after the game?
8: Yeah, we were walking through the line just saying good game, and she said that I made a mistake instead of saying good game, which it's kind of crazy, like, celebrate with your team, and I just think it's funny she's still thinking about it, but it's old news, whatever.
1: She said. Oh, but there's video clearly showing Weekly said good game to each player in the line. If anything else was said somewhere, Pannell didn't hear it from her former coach, ESPN analyst Madison Shipman.
0: I would say this for any coach, any sport across the country, because transfers are just a part of the game now. You're going to see it. Any coach that is playing a player that transferred from their program, I was glad that we did not see Karen Weekly say that after the game, because you're going to see it. You're going to continue to see transfers going to other schools. You're going to play against them the next year. But what I kept thinking about over and over again last night was how we were focusing on what happened after the game, and we weren't celebrating the Emma Clark walk-off home run. We were talking about what happened after the game rather than celebrating these incredible moments that we're seeing out here at the Women's College World Series.
1: And Texas Tech stayed alive with the win on Sunday. Tennessee, Texas Tech could meet again. Double elimination action on Monday. Vols, Texas. Longhorns need to win twice. Texas Tech would need to win twice against Alabama. Game started noon Eastern on ESPN. Opening weekend of the baseball tournament. Bad news for the number one seed.
9: Ground ball to third. To the bottom of the 10th, knocks out the number one national seed.
1: UCLA eliminated before the College World Series in all three appearances as the number one national seed. Who will be standing at the end of the NBA Finals? That's next. 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

0: 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Fight like hell. And when you get too tired to fight, let somebody else fight for you. 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
3: Don't give up. 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
5: Amber and Ian. 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You got the ones that brought up 16 3 years ago. 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Shut the hell up. The state of college football right now is in pure anarchy. 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
1: UCLA knocked out of both the baseball and softball tournaments on Sunday. Yankees putting up 13 in the third inning en route to a win over the A's. Jacob Mizorowski, 7 more innings of shutout ball on Sunday. 3 hits, 8 strikeouts along the way. Speaking of solid pitching performances.
2: The pitch comes home, and it's called strike 3. A curveball flutters in there, and Yamamoto, after his 10th strikeout, is going to be taken out of this one. 104 pitches, 5 1/3.
1: AM 570 LA Sports, Yamamoto helping the Dodgers to the win. He went 5 1/3, gave up 4 hits, no runs, 10 strikeouts. Second career start with no earned runs and double-digit strikeouts, and got some offensive support.
2: 1-0, Ward in the air, right field, Ryan Ward, worth the wait! His first Major League home run in his first game at Dodger Stadium. He's running around the bases, but Mo, he may as well be floating.
1: AM 570 LA Sports, the Dodgers go on to a 9-1 win over the Phillies. Ward with his first career home run after the win. Spoke with Spectrum Sportsnet Live.
3: Today, how special was it for you?
4: Yeah, no, that was incredible. I mean, all the guys were happy for me, too, and it was a really cool moment. I was happy with it.
3: In your second at bat, the second pitch, what were you looking for there?
4: Yeah, I mean, he just thrown a heater down and in for a ball. In my first at bat, he went heater slider, so I kind of took a chance and sat on a slider, and then that's what he threw me, and it was up, and just was able to put a good swing on it.
3: Well, it wasn't exactly back-to-back, but when you can do that, and then you see someone like Alex Freeland comes up and hits a home run, how special is it to share those moments with him?
4: Yeah, I mean, that was really cool, too, because we spent the whole morning hitting together and hitting off all the arms and the machines together, and pretty much spent the whole morning hitting together, so to be able to go almost back-to-back like that with him was really cool.
3: Now, for you today, it wasn't just the offense. What was it like making some of those key plays there in left field?
4: Yeah, you know, I mean, a little tough to see during the day out there, but I was able to get some good jumps on balls, and after getting the first one, you know, taking a breath again of like, okay, it's just another game of baseball and going from there.
3: It's not your first experience with this team, and of course you did have spring training with this group as well, but what is it like when you have a guy like Yoshinobu Yamamoto on the mound?
4: Oh, it was fun. I mean, I was just in awe watching him out there. I mean, it's just, he's just mowing guys down. He's in complete control out there, and it was really fun to play behind him.
3: And I do believe you have quite a lot of people here. How special is to share these moments with the family and friends who are able to make it to your Dodger Stadium debut?
4: Yeah, no, it's cool, and I'm just happy to be out here again for sure.
1: Dodgers get the 9-1 win. Yamamoto, third straight start, allowing one or fewer earned runs after allowing 3 or more and 4 straight before that span. SportsCenter All Night, ESPN Radio. Yankees a 13-8 win over the A's, putting up all 13 of their runs in the third inning. Giants also putting up double digits on Sunday.
5: Again, Agnos to the plate. The runners go, and there's a shot to left field. Down the line, a screamer. Adios, Pelota! A grand slam for Willie Adames.
1: John Miller, KNBR. Giants weren't done.
5: Throwing. Swing. And there's a high drive into center. Back is McCarthy at the warning track, and it's into the Christmas tree farm. Home run for Bryce Eldridge over the 4:15 marker and well beyond.
1: Giants go on to a 19-6 win over the Rockies. Colorado's 8th game this season where they've allowed double-digit runs, tied for the most in baseball with the Angels and Nationals. Giants scoring 19, most in a game by any team this season, most by the Giants at Coors Field since 2020 when they put up 23 in that one. They put up 19 on Sunday and getting the win, snapping a 10-game losing streak against NL West opponents. Mets also going the double-digit route.
6: There's the first pitch to Semien. Fastball hit high in the air to left field and deep. Back goes Ruiz onto the track at the wall. It's gone! Marcus Semien shoots one into the Fiesta deck to the right of

0: against every year. Was that that bad of a loss or that bad of a play from Chet where the Thunder have to kind of look and go, is this guy our future even though we signed him?
1: I wouldn't say that the Thunder are trading Chet after this, but I do think that everything Oklahoma City is going to do going forward is going to be geared around how do we beat the Spurs and how do we beat Victor Wembanyama. You know, the Thunder have a hell of a team. These guys are going to be back, and they're probably going to be back playing in this same series against this same team next spring. Between now and then, I feel confident in saying Dan Presti and his front office will be pretty singularly focused on figuring out every way they can to be as good as possible to win this series, because this is the series that could likely determine the NBA champion for years to come.
2: Numbers weren't great in the series for Holmgren, but Shai Gilgeous-Alexander says don't write off their big man.
3: We need Chet. Like, we need Chet Holmgren. Like, before Chet was here, we weren't who we are today. We didn't have the success we had today. Like, when he's the best version of himself, we're the best version of ourselves, and it's no secret. And yeah, we need Chet. Like, he's another guy that got the offense, defense, and all-star in 1 year at a super young age. So, like, guys like that, you need on your team. Both those guys are in the same caliber. Like, we need them to be the best version of themselves for us to be the best version of ourselves.
2: Holmgren in game 7, 4 points, hitting one of his two shots in 33 minutes. His coach, Mark Daigneault.
4: Well, I mean, in the previous series, he certainly was, you know, and those are the biggest games, too, because they get you to the Western Conference Finals. You know, you don't just get a ticket there. You know, you have to earn it, and he was such a massive part of us positioning ourselves on that. Anytime a player, you know, falls short of the level that they are used to playing at, you know, I think it's important to remember they're on a team, and the global approach of that team has an impact on how everybody plays. So you can't separate one person out from that. You know, it's a team sport. I have a responsibility with every single player. I mean, when any player is falling short of what they're capable of, disappointed in their performance, I take that very personally, and am doing everything I can always to try to help them in any way that I can. And when a player isn't up to their level that they're used to, I have a responsibility in that.
2: Thunder done for the summer. Spurs and Knicks for the Larry O'Brien Trophy starting on Wednesday. Earlier on ESPN Radio, or Myron Metcalf.
5: They've been on one of the craziest streaks we've ever seen. For people that don't realize, the Knicks are literally playing some of the best basketball we've ever seen. In their 11-game winning streak, they are plus 262, which is the greatest plus minus ever in NBA history. And I just think they are on a tear. They dominated the Spurs the last time they played. I believe it was in March. And I don't know, man. They're more experienced. They're well rested. And I think everything that San Antonio has, the Knicks have, but with more experience. Outside of Wimby, they can't overcome that talent gap, but everything else advantage Knicks.
2: Spurs face the Knicks in the NBA Finals. Game 1 Wednesday, every game right here on ESPN Radio, presented by Gusto. Is the window wide open for a title? That's next. 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It's ESPN Radio.

0: play the Knicks, coming off of the Game 7 of the Western Conference Finals. And Baseball Hall of Famer John Smoltz joins us to talk some baseball and a little golf. 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
2: The reason that people are going to have uncomfortable conversations is there does seem to be a reluctance to put SGA in those conversations. 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Everybody calm down with what's about to come out of my mouth. I'm just using it as an example. What do you think the reaction would be, Ian, if you said SGA is better than Kobe Bryant?
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4: 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Victor Wembanyama, the Spurs, went into Oklahoma City and won Game 7, and now they're ready to take on my New York Knicks in the NBA Finals. 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
17: 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Tuesday in Raleigh, Game 1 of the Stanley Cup Final on ABC. 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Raddick.
18: I think this is their best team of this group of 8 or 9 years. I think it's their deepest. I think they're four lines deep now. That was always the problem with, for me, the Hurricanes was twofold, is they never really had a second center, and so they really weren't deep offensively, and I always wondered about their goaltending. I still kind of have concerns, even though Freddie Anderson has played well, but they do have a more balanced offensive attack now. They are four lines deep, and they're a much more dangerous team because of that.
17: NHL is down to two in the Stanley Cup Finals. The NBA is down to two as well. Spurs and Knicks, every game, of course, here on ESPN Radio. Knicks will be seeing Victor Wembanyama. And Josh Hart likely gets to be on offense against him.
19: Just the only unanimous defensive, player of the year is guarding me. So I think, that's a good sign for me, right? You know what I mean? It means I'm a pretty good basketball player. But I go into the game and I play the game the way the game needs me to play. And if that's shooting or scoring, cool. If that's rebounding, defending, cool. I don't value what I do based on other people's game plan or what the box score says.
17: Then there's the other end of the court. Knicks having to contain Wembanyama. They've got a couple of days to put a game plan in place defensively. As for what it might entail, Earlier on ESPN Radio, Christian Winfield from the New York Daily News.
7: And it's probably going to start with pregame chapel, you know, getting that good old prayer session in, because they're going to need all the help they can get from the man above. Listen, you got Mitchell Robinson playing with a broken pinky, and credit to Carl Anthony Towns, okay? Carl Anthony Towns has been playing some of the best defensive basketball of his career from about March on. I'm talking about night and day, a player who was inconsistent at best, to put it politely, for Cat on the defensive end for much of his Knicks career, up until that late March stretch where he's just been, you know, a completely competent either help defender, rim protector, everything that you could ask for and more of him defensively. But he hasn't quite been challenged like this.
17: We'll see how it all plays out in the series, game one Wednesday here on ESPN Radio. NASCAR checker flag goes to Denny Hamlin. Joe Gibbs gets the victory, 62nd career win for Denny Hamlin, second this season. Back to the diamond, Reds, Braves, first pitch of the game.
20: And now for the ball game. First pitch, a big swing, deep left field, way on back. This guy is back for more. It's a homer by Ronald Acuna. He is an absolute monster.
17: 680 the game. Braves fall short despite that shot. Reds win at 6-4, Acuna becoming the fourth player in baseball history with at least five homers, four stolen bases in a four-game span. Rangers double up the Royals 6-3 to complete a sweep. Nationals double up the Padres 4-2. Nationals are 9-5 in the last 14 home games after starting the season 3-12 at home. 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
22: Jay, we start with baseball in New York, where the Mets won their fourth in a row by blowing out the Marlins with the help of a big blast by Juan Soto, as heard on 880 ESPN in New York.
23: Now the pitch to Soto. Swing and a drive. Well hit right center. This is a grand salami into the Mets bullpen in right field to the left of the 370 mark. A rather rude welcome to the big leagues for Josh White.
14: Number 4.
22: In Seattle, the Mariners made it 6 in a row as they had to go to extra innings before finishing off the Diamondbacks. We get the call from Seattle Sports, 7:10 a.m.
24: Here's the pitch. Swung out, broken bat up the middle. The dive, Perdomo knocks it down. It's going to be a hit. Randy scores. The Mariners have done it again. They've walked off the Diamondbacks for the second time in the series. The Mariners on fire.
14: Number 3.
22: In Denver, the Giants took batting practice against the Rockies pitching staff. They finished with 25 hits, including this one in a rout of the Rockies, as heard on KNBR.
25: Agnos to the plate, the runners go, and there's a shot to left field. Down the line, a screamer. Adios, pelota! A grand slam for Willie Adames.
14: Number 2.
22: To the Women's College World Series, where UCLA went down to defeat to Texas Tech, but not before a dramatic home run pulled the Bruins even. The call on ESPN.
26: Fly ball to center. Jordan Willery does it again! Bruin magic in the Oklahoma Moonlight.
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22: Finally, to the Men's College World Series, and a walk-off win for St. Mary's in an elimination game against UCLA, as seen and heard on ESPNU.
26: Ground ball to third. With two outs in the bottom of the 10th, knocks out the number one national seed.
17: 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Baseball and softball eliminated in extra innings. An entire month better than one inning Sunday? That's next at ESPN Radio.
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10: We preview a rematch of the 1999 NBA Finals.
29: Right now, I'm leaning towards the Knicks. In 6 or 7 games, I think the Knicks can get it done. I think it's going to be chaos and pandemonium in New York City.
10: Wait, the Yankees did what?
30: Rice crosses the plate. An RBI single for Bellinger. He's 2 for 2 in the inning. And the Yankees have 13 runs in the inning.
10: Women's College World Series action continues with a pair of games.
31: 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And she rips this ball to center field. 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
17: 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The Final Four is set for the Women's College World Series semifinal action coming up on Monday, including the IF games, if necessary. But speaking of the diamond, how about a tale of two very different teams. First, Milwaukee.
33: Quiet in the Brewers' bullpen. 3-2 pitch. Swing and a miss. He struck him out. 1-0-1. He reached back for a little more. And he strikes out Alvarez for the second time today. A big ortho ASAP strikeout for Jacob Mizorowski. And Miz now with 7 strikeouts on the afternoon. Miz kicks, delivers, and he got him looking. Fastball at 102 on the outside edge. And the Wizard of Oz strikes out Trammell to end the sixth, his eighth strikeout of this game.
7: 10 in a row retired by Mizorowski. He can empty the tank here. This is his last inning. 1-0. Ground ball towards third. Picked in the forehand by Hamilton. Throws across. Got him. David Hamilton, nice play on an in-between hop. And he gets Myers and Jacob Mizorowski. Two starts in a row. Matches a career-long outing. Seven innings, and it's scoreless in the Lone Star State for the Miz. What a month. That should do it for May. It was one of the greatest months a pitcher has ever had.
17: 620 WTMJ, Jacob Mizorowski, seven innings of three hit balls, striking out eight, finishing the month of May 5-0 with an ERA of .23, 57 strikeouts in his six starts, which comprised 38 and a third innings. He's the second player since earned runs became official in 1913 to have 50 strikeouts, an ERA of a quarter or better in a calendar month. Nolan Ryan, the only other one in 1984. Mizorowski, 108 strikeouts, an ERA of 165 in all 12 of his starts this season. Oh, by the way, Brewers beat the Astros 2-0. Houston shut out for the fourth time this season, tying their most times getting shut out prior to June since 2015. But Mizorowski dealing for Milwaukee once again, shutting down the Astros. Not much shutting down the Yankees on Sunday, specifically in the third inning.
30: Grounded right side, grabbed there by Kurtz. He has no play, run scores, infield single, Yankees on the board.
9: Moments later,
30: there's Ben Rice. Rip inside first and down the right field line. Schumann scores, Wells scores, and the Yankees have tied the game at three.
9: More moments later.
30: Payoff, popped up shallow center field. Who's going to get it? Anybody going to get it? No, it's a base hit. Goldschmidt scores, a bloop single and an RBI for Judge. And the Yankees lead 4-3.
9: A few minutes later.
30: Ball four. That'll bring home Rice. The Yankees will lead 5-3. An RBI for Caballero.
9: A little longer than a few minutes later.
30: And there is a base hit to right center field. Judge scores. Bellinger is being waved home. The throw is flipped into second. It's a two-run single for Grisham. And the Yankees put a seven spot on the board.
9: A little later.
30: Reaches out and punches it into center field for a base hit. Caballero scores. Second hit of the inning for Volpe, and the Yankees lead 8-3.
9: 1 minute, 37 seconds later.
30: Line drive, it's a base hit. That'll score two more. Schumann goes to second with a two-run double, and the Yankees are pouring it on. They lead 10-3.
9: A few minutes later.
30: 1-2. Driven deep to right field. Going back is Cortez. He's got the plate off the wall. Schumann scores. Wells scores. Rice has himself a two-run triple, and the Yankees have 12 runs.
9: Soon after.
30: And it's a base hit for Bellinger, and another run scores. Rice crosses the plate. An RBI single for Bellinger. He's 2-for-2 in the inning, and the Yankees have 13 runs in the inning.
17: You heard that right. Michael Kay called it on the YES Network. 13 runs in the third inning. All 13 runs in the third. First time with at least 13 runs in an inning since 2005 against the Rays. Yankees had 10 runs in that third inning before they even had an out. First time a team scored double-digit runs in an inning before an out since the Red Sox did it in 2009. Yankees wind up beating the A's on Sunday 13-8. Manager Aaron Boone.
11: Remarkable. Glad we were able to make it stand up. Obviously, a lot of really good things offensively in that inning, from different walks, different two-out hits, stolen bases. You know, just, I don't think the prettiest game on either side necessarily, but we were able to make a really outstanding inning stand up. And I thought Will did a good job of settling in, dealing with the obviously the long third inning. You know, when do you see a starting pitcher go down to the bullpen? And I mean, it got that long, so good job by him of locking in and giving us six strong innings there. So had a few grays here today, but obviously a great way to finish a really good road trip.
17: It was a 43-minute half inning, which included 11 hits, 4 walks, 4 steals, 18 batters going to the plate facing 75 pitches. Yankees would also wind up finishing the game with 13 runs and 11 hits. Yes, Yankees were hitless outside the third inning.
11: I didn't play in the PCL. Okay. But I feel like I've experienced it a couple times here when it gets hot like this. And then plus you just, then you're never safe, feeling safe just because of how explosive they can be offensively too. So just glad to escape here and get on the bird.
17: Ben Rice did drive in four, fifth career game with four or more RBI, first time this season as the Yankees hang on for the 13-8 win over the A's. 75 pitches that the A's threw in that third inning, second most by a team in a single inning over the last 20 years. In that third inning, they allowed 13 runs, so an ERA of 117. Meanwhile, back to Mizorowski, he went the month of May allowing one run with an ERA of 0.23. Sports Center All Night, ESPN Radio. Rays will go into June with the best record in the American League.
12: Now the 1-1. Line drive up the middle. That's a base hit into center field. Caminero around third, and he will score. Simpson stumbles his way to third base. Pinch hit RBI single, Ben Williamson. There's some insurance, and it's 4-2 Rays.
17: And that was after the defense came up big when the Angels had bases loaded back in the third.
12: And a high fly ball in the air to left. Back goes Siri to the corner. Reaches over the wall and makes the catch. He took a grand slam away from Taylor Walls. And went up over the wall to the right of the 315 sign and took away what would have been a grand slam. Instead, it's the final out of the inning and it keeps the Angels in the game.
17: 620 WDAE, Rays a 5-2 win. Rays enter June with a record of 36-20 this season, second most wins entering June in franchise history. They improved to a major league best 21-6 at home this season. As for the Sunday night game,
13: 2-1 pitch is scooped down the left field line. Bregman going out, Happ coming in, and it drops in front of Happ. Weatherholt comes around to score from second base. Burleson pulls into second. Herrera's into third. They never stopped running with two outs. Fundamental perfection gives the Cardinals a 3-0 third inning lead. 2-1 pitch, liner up the middle. That's a base hit past the diving Horner. Herrera's in to score. Burleson around third. The throw is cut off. Two more on the board for the Cardinals. Mason Wynn comes through with a two-out, two-run single, and it's 5-0 St. Louis over the Cubs, bottom three.
17: 5-1 would be the final. Cardinals' second win in their last seven games overall, just their second win in their last seven divisional games. Burleson 1-for-3 with the two RBI runs scored as well. Second straight game with an RBI after having none in his previous five games. Cubs 1-2 in the series after winning the final two against Pittsburgh Wednesday and Thursday. They're 3-12 since May 16th, second worst percentage in baseball in that span, ahead of only the Tigers. You heard Sunday Night Baseball here on ESPN Radio. Mike Cousins, Doug Glanville have the call. Mike?
15: Thank you, Jay. Series finale, a rubber game on Sunday night in St. Louis, and the Cardinals took care of business, a winner 5-1 over the Chicago Cubs, taking 2 of 3 from their fiercest rival right inside the National League Central, the most competitive division in baseball through the month of May. Two runs in the first, three in the second was all the Cardinals needed because they did exactly what they're designed to do this year. Pitch well, pitch to contact, and play solid defense. And with Matthew Liberatore making his third excellent start, the formula worked to perfection.
16: Well, it really did. And the jury was still out after the first two hitters reached for the Cubs. But Liberatore settled in, a lot of leaning into his curveball. That's something his manager, Ollie Marmol, said, look, he has to have the breaking ball working and locating. Well, he was doing that. And he didn't make as many mistakes as even in the 10 strikeout game we saw last week. So the combination of his ability to locate, get the curveball working, and then the defense picking him up gave the Cardinals offense time to get going. And right out of the gate, Weatherholt, Herrera, they were just on base all day. And once they were able to do that, they constantly had opportunities to get either productive outs or get the big hits. So that combination is a formula for St. Louis Cardinals baseball. Young players growing, playing small ball, executing on the mound and in the field.
15: We're outside of the it's too small of a sample size to make a definitive judgment yet, and we can't know for sure. It's only going into June. But do you feel like this year's Cardinals team, Ollie Marmol's fifth, is his best one yet?
16: I think it's best in that he is so much more in tune with this team. They've had the years now to gel, something he talked about years ago. This core group of players that now are familiar with each other. So I'd say in that sense, I think they are in the best position because they're young and they've also now have experience in a way of with each other. And so that's played well. You watch Jordan Walker, you're saying, wow, these guys have taken big steps. So will they make the moves at the trade deadline to solidify this? That's the big question. But they're playing good baseball in a good division.
15: It'll be interesting what the trade deadline looks this year with as many divisions jammed up close as they are together.
16: Yeah.
15: More teams thinking they might be contenders and less inclined to trade players away. The Cubs have great players. They've just left so many fans scratching their head that you might be mistaken for a bald spot with how much head scratching they've done, because they've had two 10-game winning streaks on the heels of a 10-game losing streak. They came into this game winners of 3 of 4 and lose with a very quiet offense, stranding a ton of runners over the course of the series.
16: Well, that's part of it. Their offense is sometimes evaporating, and it's supposed to be one of their strengths. Swanson, a down year. Happ has been streaky. You know, just sort of questions, and Pete Crow Armstrong trying to get it going. So they have to lean in their pitching in that case, but guess what? Their whole rotation is hurt. So bad timing to not hit consistently because your pitching is on the shelf right now.
15: Four of the five Cubs starters are on the injured list in some form or fashion, whether out for the year or hoping to have them return early. So their starter tonight, Jordan Wicks, did not make it through the third, and that was a big factor in what was a 5-1 Cardinals win as St. Louis takes 2 of 3 from the Chicago Cubs. For Doug Glanville, I'm Mike Cousins, right here on your home for Sunday Night Baseball, ESPN Radio and the ESPN app. Now let's go back to Jay Reynolds in the studio.
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0: Wimby and the Spurs, they rally down 3-2, and they eliminate the defending champs on their home floor in Game 7.
32: I still think we could have got it done. I still think we had enough to get it done.
1: It'll be interesting to see, you know, who comes out on top, and then we got to go again next year.
17: Spurs knocking out the reigning NBA champs this weekend. Thunder falling short of the NBA Finals. SGA, the MVP, says that means the season was not a success.
32: It was a failure. Like, I failed at my goal. Like, I didn't achieve what I wanted to achieve. But through my experiences, I learn the most about myself, and I make the like greatest amount of increases I have in my career when I fail at my goal and don't get what I want. And I look at this no different. Like, I didn't get where I wanted to go this season. There's a reason for that. Now I have to look at that reason and try to make sure it never happens again.
17: Be a spotlight on OKC this offseason. See what, if any, moves get made. High-profile moves. As for the NBA Finals, Game 1 coming up on Wednesday, Knicks and Spurs. How will it play out? ESPN analyst Kendrick Perkins.
14: Look, it's going to be a brawl for it all. And I know a lot of people were saying the winner of OKC and the Spurs was going to win the championship, but they got the Knicks messed up. The way the Knicks have been playing, and they have one thing that nobody else have. The Knicks have Karl Anthony Towns, an offensive threat that could pull Wimby away from the basket, which is going to open up so many other areas offensively for the New York Knicks. And so when I look at how the Knicks are gelling in this postseason, playing the gender-free basketball, doing all the little things, losing themselves in the team, the Spurs got their work put out for them. I'm not saying that it's not going to go the distance, but right now I'm leaning more towards the Knicks winning this series in 7, to be honest with you.
17: Game 1 coming up on Wednesday. We'll have it for you right here on ESPN Radio. We had some shade thrown in Oklahoma City this weekend. Not basketball. That's next. SportsCenter all night. It's ESPN Radio.
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2: ABC News, I'm Wayne Cabot. With no news about an Iran deal, oil markets are uneasy, pushing crude higher again, up around 2%. Gas Buddy says without a deal soon, we should expect higher pump prices. Kevin Hassett, director of the White House National Economic Council, tells ABC's This Week, prices aren't increasing as much as they could have.
3: Well, look, in the end, people look at their wallets and they decide how to vote. And if they look at their wallets and look at how much money they have after, you know, the increase in prices, they're going to find that they have a lot more money.
2: Israeli flags now fly over a captured castle in Lebanon, Israel's deepest incursion into Lebanon in 26 years. Defense Secretary Hegseth wants more AI in the armed forces. Special Ops Admiral Frank Bradley sees a future where AI determines what targets get hit. Humans would have to make sure it's done right. Total blackouts in St. Thomas and St. John in the U.S. territories. This is ABC News.
4: Here's your Storm Team 20 forecast. Slight chance of thunderstorms overnight. Otherwise, mainly cloudy skies expected. Lows dip down to about 63. Winds out of the southeast around 5 miles per hour. Slight chance for storms. Monday, high temperatures reach up to 83. Sunshine mixed with clouds at times. Lows around 59. Monday night. I'm meteorologist Laura Lockwood on Sports Radio 92.3 FM and 1450 AM. Currently, it's 64 degrees.
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1: 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Longhorns eliminating Nebraska.
2: Checks one deep, way back. Katie Stewart sends it out for Texas, and she'll touch them all. A monster mash from Stewart to give the Horns the late lead, 3-1.
1: Texas scoring three runs on three hits in the bottom of the sixth after being held hitless through the first 5 1/3. Didn't have a batter reach base until the bottom of the fifth inning. Texas goes on to a 3-1 win over Nebraska. Katie Stewart, the go-ahead three-run home run that we saw on ABC. Texas advancing to the semifinals for the seventh time in program history, fourth time in the last five seasons. In the second elimination game of the day on Sunday, what a game. UCLA down three, heading to the bottom of the seventh, gets a leadoff home run to pull within two, and then with two outs,
3: Willery smiles, maybe wondering if she missed the opportune moment. Fly ball to center. Jordan Willery does it again! Bruin magic in the Oklahoma moonlight!
1: That would send it to extra innings. And in the top of the ninth,
3: corners are in, expecting Terry to potentially bunt. She's sure not going to bunt. This ball blistered to the gap and played off the wall. Kicks away from Slim. Here comes Paddle. Texas Tech takes the lead. Caitlin Terry comes through in the batter's box.
1: Caitlin Terry did not bunt. Go-ahead RBI double. Tech would add another on an infield error at the end of the inning. That proves to be the difference. Texas Tech, an 8-7, nine-inning win over UCLA. They advanced to the semifinals for the second consecutive season. Nigeri Kanade, ninth career win at the World Series. Got a game-ending strikeout with two runners on to end it. She and Caitlin Terry swapping in and out of the pitching circle once again in this one. And then Terry had the go-ahead RBI double as well in the ninth.
4: Caitlin, not only did you have a huge day in the circle, but you had the winning hit. Walk me through your mindset going up against your former team in a win-or-go-home game today.
5: Yeah, I mean, I wasn't successful my first three at-bats. I think just kind of staying on top of the ball and knowing for what I'm hunting for and just honestly giving it for my team.
4: When it comes to the way you and Nyjah pass the ball back and forth, how would you describe the trust you have in each other?
5: I mean, it's insane. It's something we did at the beginning of the season, and this is what it's meant for. Like, we did that for this reason, and we just love Nyjah, love this team, come on.
4: You guys are no strangers to clutch time situations. When this game goes into extra innings, walk me through what the conversations were like with this team.
5: I mean, it's just stay calm, play our game. It's a 0-0 ball game at the end of the day, even if it's extra innings, just kind of trusting each other.
4: You guys are still alive. You get a shot at Alabama tomorrow, but you got to beat them twice. Why can this team do it?
5: Just for the family, honestly. This team just plays for each other. The love that each other has for each other, it's just amazing.
4: Caitlin, congratulations.
5: Thank you.
1: Caitlin Terry, who transferred to Texas Tech for the 2026 season after a couple of seasons at UCLA. They beat the Bruins on Sunday. Speaking of transfers, we had some other drama this weekend in Oklahoma City after this extra inning game.
2: Deep drive.
1: Tennessee with the walk-off on Saturday to beat Texas Tech. Tech staying alive with the win on Sunday over UCLA. But to set the scene from Saturday, it was after last season that Taylor Pannell left Tennessee, transferred to Texas Tech. Saturday in the postgame handshakes, there was a question about what was or was not said between Pannell and her former coach, Tennessee's Karen Weekly.
6: What did you say to Taylor Pannell in the handshake line after the game?
7: No, just good game. Like I say to every player, good game.
6: What did Karen say to you in the handshake line after the game?
8: Yeah, we were walking through the line just saying good game, and she said that I made a mistake instead of saying good game, which it's kind of crazy, like celebrate with your team, and I just think it's funny she's still thinking about it, but it's old news, whatever.
1: She said. Oh, but there's video clearly showing Weekly said good game to each player in the line. If anything else was said somewhere, Pannell didn't hear it from her former coach, ESPN analyst Madison Shipman.
9: I would say this for any coach, any sport across the country, because transfers are just a part of the game now. You're going to see it. Any coach that is playing a player that transferred from their program, I was glad that we did not see Karen Weekly say that after the game, because you're going to see it. You're going to continue to see transfers going to other schools. You're going to play against them the next year. But what I kept thinking about over and over again last night was how we were focusing on what happened after the game, and we weren't celebrating the Emma Clark walk-off home run. We were talking about what happened after the game rather than celebrating these incredible moments that we're seeing out here at the Women's College World Series.
1: And Texas Tech stayed alive with the win on Sunday. Tennessee, Texas Tech could meet again. Double elimination action on Monday. Vols, Texas. Longhorns need to win twice. Texas Tech would need to win twice against Alabama. Game started noon Eastern on ESPN. Opening weekend of the baseball tournament. Bad news for the number one seed.
10: Ground ball to third.
1: UCLA eliminated before the College World Series at all three appearances as the number one national seed. Who will be standing at the end of the NBA Finals? That's next. SportsCenter All Night. It's ESPN Radio.
0: All the dunks.
11: Cunningham to the basket. And he dunks it with the left hand.
0: The dives.
11: Dodgers lofts it for James. 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
0: The daggers.
11: Gilgeous Alexander open three. Bang, he got it. And the Thunder have taken the lead.
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1: UCLA knocked out of both the baseball and softball tournaments on Sunday. Yankees putting up 13 in the third inning en route to a win over the A's. Jacob Mizorowski, 7 more innings of shutout ball on Sunday. 3 hits, 8 strikeouts along the way. Speaking of solid pitching performances.
2: The pitch comes home, and it's called strike 3. A curveball flutters in there, and Yamamoto, after his 10th strikeout, is going to be taken out of this one. 104 pitches, 5 1/3.
1: AM 570 LA Sports, Yamamoto helping the Dodgers to the win. He went 5 1/3, gave up 4 hits, no runs, 10 strikeouts. Second career start with no earned runs and double-digit strikeouts, and got some offensive support.
2: 1-0, Ward in the air, right field. Ryan Ward, worth the wait. His first Major League home run in his first game at Dodger Stadium. He's running around the bases, but Mo, he may as well be floating.
1: AM 570 LA Sports, the Dodgers go on to a 9-1 win over the Phillies. Ward with his first career home run after the win. Spoke with Spectrum Sportsnet Live.
3: Today, how special was it for you?
4: Yeah, no, that was incredible. I mean, all the guys were happy for me, too, and it was a really cool moment. I was happy with it.
3: Within your second at bat, the second pitch, what were you looking for there?
4: Yeah, I mean, he just thrown a heater down and in for a ball. In my first at bat, he went heater slider. So I kind of took a chance and sat on a slider, and then that's what he threw me, and it was up and just was able to put a good swing on it.
3: Well, it wasn't exactly back-to-back, but when you can do that and then you see someone like Alex Freeland comes up and hits a home run, how special is it to share those moments with him?
4: Yeah, I mean, that was really cool, too, because we spent the whole morning hitting together and hitting off all the arms and the machines together and pretty much spent the whole morning hitting together. So to be able to go almost back-to-back like that with him was really cool.
3: Now, for you today, it wasn't just the offense. What was it like making some of those key plays there in left field?
4: Yeah, you know, I mean, a little tough to see during the day out there, but I was able to get some good jumps on balls. And after getting the first one, you know, taking a breath again, I'm like, okay, it's just another game of baseball and going from there.
3: It's not your first experience with this team, and of course you did have spring training with this group as well, but what is it like when you have a guy like Yoshinobu Yamamoto on the mound?
4: Oh, it was fun. I mean, I was just in awe watching him out there. I mean, it's just, he's just mowing guys down. He's in complete control out there, and it was really fun to play behind him.
3: And I do believe you have quite a lot of people here. How special is it to share these moments with the family and friends who are able to make it to your Dodgers Stadium debut?
4: Yeah, no, it's cool, and I'm just happy to be out here again for sure.
1: Dodgers get the 9-1 win. Yamamoto, third straight start allowing one or fewer earned runs after allowing 3 or more and 4 straight before that span. SportsCenter All Night, ESPN Radio. Yankees a 13-8 win over the A's, putting up all 13 of their runs in the third inning. Giants also putting up double digits on Sunday.
5: Again, Agnos to the plate. The runners go, and there's a shot to left field. Down the line, a screamer. Adios, Pelota! A grand slam for Willie Adames.
1: John Miller, KNBR. Giants weren't done.
5: Throwing. Swing. There's a high drive into center. Back is McCarthy at the warning track, and it's into the Christmas tree farm. Home run for Bryce Eldridge over the 4:15 marker and well beyond.
1: Giants go on to a 19-6 win over the Rockies. Colorado's 8th game this season where they've allowed double-digit runs, tied for the most in baseball with the Angels and Nationals. Giants scoring 19, most in a game by any team this season, most by the Giants at Coors Field since 2020 when they put up 23 in that one. They put up 19 on Sunday and getting the win, snapping a 10-game losing streak against NL West opponents. Mets also going the double-digit route.
6: There's the first pitch to Semien. Fastball hit high in the air to left field and deep. Back goes Ruiz. Onto the track at the wall. It's gone! Marcus Semien shoots one into the Fiesta deck to the right of the 358 mark. Now the pitch to Soto. Swing and a drive. Well hit right center. This is a grand salami into bullpen in right field to the left of the 370 mark. A rather rude welcome to the big leagues for Josh White.
1: That's how it sounded on 880 ESPN New York. Mets a 10-1 win over the Marlins. They win by 9, tied for their largest win this season. It's a fourth straight win for the Mets, tied for their longest win streak of the year for the Marlins. Season worst, fifth consecutive loss. Pirates a 9-3 win over the Twins, who have a five-game losing streak, tied for their longest this season. Orioles and Blue Jays.
7: 1-1 belted in the air, right field, well struck. To the track, at the wall, Colton Cowser, goodbye. Fireworks up in the air, Mr. Splash goes to work. The Orioles are pouring it on. Colton Cowser's home run, they're mooing, and they're loving it. It's 6-0.
1: He goes 2-for-3, driving in 4. Fourth home run in the last 14 games after none in the first 36 this season. WBAL with the call. Orioles a 9-5 win over the Blue Jays, who suffered their seventh loss this season when scoring at least 5. SportsCenter All Night, ESPN Radio.
8: Wimby and the Spurs, they rally down 3-2, and they eliminate the defending champs on their home floor in Game 7.
9: I still think we could have got it done. I still think we had enough to get it done.
10: It'll be interesting to see, you know, who comes out on top, and then we got to go again next year.
1: The Thunder has the MVP, but it's the Spurs who have the Western Conference crown. A day after OKC's playoff run was cut shorter than anticipated, Shai Gilgeous-Alexander called his season a failure because of the lack of a second consecutive championship. Does that mean off-season moves?
9: I don't have the time or energy to do Sam's job in my everyday life. Basketball takes up a lot. You can't wear every hat in every relationship in life. Like, I can't go home and be the wife of the house and the kid of the house. Like, I just can't do that. I gotta wear my dad hat. And it's the same thing when I come to work. Like, I wear the Shai hat, and Sam wears the Sam hat. Mark wears the Mark hat. Chet wears the Chet hat. And we all do our part to make our family in the building whole and running on all cylinders. And that's just how we've operated, and that's how we'll continue to operate.
1: SGA does consider the season a failure, though. How does the Thunder avoid another failure next season? ESPN analyst Kendrick Perkins.
11: If I'm the rest of the league, I'm looking at OKC like eye candy, right? When you talk about the draft picks that they have, when you look at their personnel, you look at guys that like Isaiah Hartenstein, Lou Dort, that have team option deals for next year. I'm looking at them and I'm saying, if I'm OKC and Sam Presti, I'm going for it. I'm trying to get into the Giannis Antetokounmpo sweepstakes. I want to make an offer to the Milwaukee Bucks that include Chet Holmgren, because what Chet Holmgren displayed in these conference finals was ugly, and it was an embarrassment. And what he showed was no heart, no soul, and Wimby is not going anywhere. And so in order to neutralize Wimby and have a shot at making it back to the finals and winning the championship, you got to go get a player like Giannis Antetokounmpo.
1: More on Chet Holmgren in a moment, but there will be a spotlight this offseason on Giannis Antetokounmpo. OKC? Interesting. ESPN insider Ramona Shelburne.
12: I think everybody's taken the Giannis story much more seriously this year because you have to. Like, if you've seen the way Victor Wembanyama has changed the league this year, and if you've watched him in these playoffs, every other team in the league needs to look at themselves and say, can we compete with this guy? Do we even have a chance? And what can we do to get better? I mean, just the same way I thought Minnesota sort of built themselves to try to beat Denver. This past year, teams have been trying to build themselves to beat Oklahoma City, construct themselves in a way that they can hang with those guys. Now everybody's got to look at themselves and go, do we have anything that could stop Victor? I've never thought Oklahoma City would get involved in the Giannis sweepstakes. Never thought that, but like that 5% chance came into my head last night. Right? Yeah. We're all going, I mean, it's so un-Sam Presti to do something like that.
1: SportsCenter All Night, ESPN Radio. SGA did score 35 points on 21 shots in the Game 7 loss for the Thunder. even with the Spurs swarming him. ESPN's Tim Bontemps.
13: Chigoff Alexander answered the bell. I don't really understand a lot of the discourse around him at times, but he was the best player on the court last night and certainly was not anywhere close to the reason that Oklahoma City's season is over. So I thought his performance, particularly with Jalen Williams and A.J. Mitchell out, and really all of the ball handling responsibilities against a swarming defense being on him, was pretty impressive. And obviously just this remarkable ascension of this young Spurs team that, you know, went on the road into Game 7 and had just about everybody make a contribution. Like Victor Wembanyama played very well last night, and obviously his defense is always going to have a massive impact on the game. But it wasn't like he had some otherworldly performance to lead the Spurs to a victory, right? Mm-hmm. The Spurs won this game because they had pretty much everybody who stepped on the court make at least one, if not multiple, significant contributions to the game. And the fact that basically all those guys had never played in Game 7 before, and I think Luke Kornet and Harrison Barnes are the only guys who had won one before. For those guys to go out and win a Game 7 on the road against the defending champs in a hostile environment and play the way that they did, you know, it's just a reminder of the fact that the Spurs are a lot more than just Victor Wembanyama, and while he's going to be the main reason they have a chance to become a dynastic team, and he's got a chance to end all the arguments about who the best player ever is if he stays healthy, this was a team victory in a massive spot that was super fun to watch.
14: If you're talking about these two teams going to battle, I always see the chess match of GMs look at each other going, how do we kind of match up against a team that's going to be, you know, we're battling

0: every way they can to be as good as possible to win this series, because this is the series that could likely determine the NBA champion for years to come.
1: Numbers weren't great in the series for Holmgren, but Shai Gilgeous-Alexander says don't write off their big man.
2: We need Chet. Like, we need Chet Holmgren. Like, before Chet was here, we weren't who we are today. We didn't have the success we had today. Like, when he's the best version of himself, we're the best version of ourselves, and it's no secret. And yeah, we need Chet. Like, he's another guy that got the offense, defense, and all star in 1 year at a super young age. So, like, guys like that, you need on your team. Both those guys are in the same caliber. Like, we need them to be the best version of themselves for us to be the best version of ourselves.
1: Holmgren in game 7, 4 points, hitting one of his two shots in 33 minutes. His coach, Mark Daigneault.
3: Well, I mean, in the previous series, he certainly was. You know, and those are the biggest games, too, because they get you to the Western Conference Finals. You know, you don't just get a ticket there. You know, you have to earn it, and he was such a massive part of us positioning ourselves on that. Anytime a player, you know, falls short of the level that they are used to playing at, you know, I think it's important to remember they're on a team, and the global approach of that team has an impact on how everybody plays. So you can't separate one person out from that. You know, it's a team sport. I have a responsibility with every single player. I mean, when any player is falling short of what they're capable of, disappointed in their performance, I take that very personally, and am doing everything I can always to try to help them in any way that I can. And when a player isn't up to their level that they're used to, I have a responsibility in that.
1: Thunder done for the summer. Spurs and Knicks for the Larry O'Brien Trophy starting on Wednesday. 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
4: They've been on one of the craziest streaks we've ever seen. For people that don't realize, the Knicks are literally playing some of the best basketball we've ever seen. In their 11-game winning streak, they are plus 262, which is the greatest plus minus ever in NBA history. And I just think they are on a tear. They dominated the Spurs the last time they played. I believe it was in March. And I don't know, man. They're more experienced. They're well rested. And I think everything that San Antonio has, the Knicks have, but with more experience. Outside of Wimby, they can't overcome that talent gap, but everything else advantage Knicks.
1: 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Game 1 Wednesday, every game right here on ESPN Radio, presented by Gusto. Is the window wide open for a title? That's next. 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
16: 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Game 1 in San Antonio on ABC. And here on ESPN Radio, Tuesday in Raleigh. Game 1 of the Stanley Cup Final on ABC. Hurricanes hosting the Golden Knights. 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Raddick.
17: I think this is their best team of this group of 8 or 9 years. I think it's their deepest. I think they're 4 lines deep now. That was always the problem with, for me, the Hurricanes was twofold, is they never really had a second center, and so they really weren't deep offensively, and I always wondered about their goaltending. I still kind of have concerns, even though Freddie Anderson has played well, but they do have a more balanced offensive attack now. They are 4 lines deep, and they're a much more dangerous team because of that.
16: NHL is down to 2 in the Stanley Cup Finals. The NBA is down to 2 as well. Spurs and Knicks, every game, of course, here on ESPN Radio. Knicks will be seeing Victor Wembanyama. And Josh Hart likely gets to be on offense against him.
18: Yes, the only unanimous defensive player of the year is guarding me. So I think, that's a good sign for me, right? You know what I mean? It means I'm a pretty good basketball player. I go into the game and I play the game the way the game needs me to play. And if that's shooting or scoring, cool. If that's rebounding, defending, cool. I don't value what I do based on other people's game plan or what the box score says.
16: Then there's the other end of the court. Knicks having to contain Wembanyama. They've got a couple of days to put a game plan in place defensively. As for what it might entail, earlier on ESPN Radio, Christian Winfield from the New York Daily News.
19: And it's probably going to start with pregame chapel, getting that good old prayer session in, because they're going to need all the help they can get from the man above. Listen, you got Mitchell Robinson playing with a broken pinky, and credit to Karl Anthony Towns. Okay, Karl Anthony Towns has been playing some of the best defensive basketball of his career from about March on. I'm talking about night and day, a player who was inconsistent at best, to put it politely, for Cat on the defensive end for much of his Knicks career, up until that late March stretch where he's just been, a completely competent either help defender, rim protector, everything that you could ask for and more of him defensively. But he hasn't quite been challenged like this.
16: We'll see how it all plays out in the series. Game 1 Wednesday here on ESPN Radio. NASCAR checker flag goes to Denny Hamlin. Joe Gibbs gets the victory, 62nd career win for Denny Hamlin, second this season. Back to the diamond, Reds, Braves, first pitch of the game.
0: And now for the ball game. First pitch, a big swing. Deep left field, way on back. This guy is back for more. It's a homer by Ronald Acuna. He is an absolute monster.
16: 680 the game. Braves fall short despite that shot. Reds win it 6-4. Acuna becoming the fourth player in baseball history with at least five homers, four stolen bases in a four-game span. Rangers double up the Royals 6-3 to complete a sweep. Nationals double up the Padres 4-2. Nationals are 9-5 in their last 14 home games after starting the season 3-12 at home. 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
2: Number 5.
6: Jay, we start with baseball in New York, where the Mets won their fourth in a row by blowing out the Marlins with the help of a big blast by Juan Soto, as heard on 880 ESPN in New York.
11: Now the pitch to Soto. Swing and a drive. Well hit right center. This is a grand salami. Into the Mets bullpen in right field to the left of the 370 mark. A rather rude welcome to the big leagues for Josh White.
2: Number 4.
6: In Seattle, the Mariners made it 6 in a row as they had to go to extra innings before finishing off the Diamondbacks. We get the call from Seattle Sports, 7:10 a.m.
14: Here's the pitch. Swung out, broken bat up the middle. The dive, Perdomo knocks it down. It's going to be a hit. Randy scores. The Mariners have done it again. They've walked off the Diamondbacks for the second time in the series. The Mariners on fire.
2: Number 3.
6: In Denver, the Giants took batting practice against the Rockies pitching staff. They finished with 25 hits, including this one in a rout of the Rockies, as heard on KNBR. Magnos to the plate. The runners go. And there's a shot to left field. Down the line, a screamer. Adios, Pelota. Slam for Willie Adames.
2: Number 2.
6: To the Women's College World Series, where UCLA went down to defeat to Texas Tech, but not before a dramatic home run pulled the Bruins even. The call on ESPN.
1: Fly ball to center. Jordan Willery does it again! Bruin magic in the Oklahoma Moonlight.
2: Number 1.
6: Finally to the Men's College World Series and a walk-off win for St. Mary's in an elimination game against UCLA, as seen and heard on ESPNU.
0: Ground ball to third. Two outs in the bottom of the 10th. Knocks out the number one national seed.
16: Rough day for UCLA. Baseball and softball eliminated in extra innings. An entire month better than one inning Sunday? That's next at ESPN Radio.
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27: We preview a rematch of the 1999 NBA Finals.
28: Right now, I'm leaning towards the Knicks. In 6 or 7 games, I think the Knicks can get it done. I think it's going to be chaos and pandemonium in New York City.
27: Wait, the Yankees did what?
29: Rice crosses the plate. An RBI single for Bellinger. He's 2 for 2 in the inning. And the Yankees have 13 runs in the inning.
27: Women's College World Series action continues with a pair of games.
30: 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And she rips this ball to center field. 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
16: 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The Final Four is set for the Women's College World Series semifinal action coming up on Monday, including the if games, if necessary. But speaking of the diamond, how about a tale of two very different teams. First, Milwaukee.
32: Quiet in the Brewers' bullpen. 3-2 pitch. Swing and a miss. He struck him out. 1-0-1. He reached back for a little more. And he strikes out Alvarez for the second time today. A big ortho ASAP strikeout for Jacob Mizorowski. And Miz now with 7 strikeouts on the afternoon. Miz kicks, delivers, and he got him looking. Fastball at 102 on the outside edge. And the Mizard of Oz strikes out Trammell to end the sixth, his 8th strikeout of this game.
33: 10 in a row retired by Mizorowski. He can empty the tank here. This is his last inning. 1-0. Ground ball towards third. Picked in the forehand by Hamilton. Throws across. Got him. David Hamilton, nice play on an in-between hop. And he gets Myers and Jacob Mizorowski. 2 starts in a row. Matches a career-long outing. 7 innings, and it's scoreless in the Lone Star Stadium. night for the Miz. What a month. That should do it for May. It was one of the greatest months a pitcher has ever had.
16: 620 WTMJ, Jacob Mizorowski, seven innings of three hit balls, striking out eight, finishing the month of May 5-0 with an ERA of .23, 57 strikeouts in his six starts, which comprised 38 and a third innings. He's the second player since earned runs became official in 1913 to have 50 strikeouts, an ERA of a quarter or better in a calendar month. Nolan Ryan, the only other one in 1984. Mizorowski, 108 strikeouts, an ERA of 165 in all 12 of his starts this season. Oh, by the way, Brewers beat the Astros 2-0. Houston shut out for the fourth time this season, tying their most times getting shut out prior to June since 2015. But Mizorowski dealing for Milwaukee once again, shutting down the Astros. Not much shutting down the Yankees on Sunday, specifically in the third inning.
29: Grounded right side, grabbed there by Kurtz. He has no play, run scores, infield single, Yankees on the board.
0: Moments later,
29: there's Ben Rice. Rip inside first and down the right field line. Zooman scores, Wells scores, and the Yankees have tied the game at three.
0: More moments later.
29: Payoff, popped up shallow center field. Who's going to get it? Anybody going to get it? No, it's a base hit. Goldschmidt scores, a fluke single and an RBI for Judge. And the Yankees lead 4-3.
0: A few minutes later.
29: Ball four. That'll bring home Rice. The Yankees will lead 5-3. An RBI for Caballero.
0: A little longer than a few minutes later.
29: And there is a base hit to right center field. Judge scores. Bellinger is being waved home. The throw is flipped into second. It's a two-run single for Grisham. And the Yankees put a seven spot on the board.
0: A little later.
29: Reached out and punches it into center field for a base hit. Caballero scores. Second hit of the inning for Volpe, and the Yankees lead 8-3.
0: 1 minute, 37 seconds later.
29: Line drive, it's a base hit. That'll score two more. Schumann goes to second with a two-run double, and the Yankees are pouring it on. They lead 10-3.
0: A few minutes later.
29: 1-2. Driven deep to right field. Going back is Cortez. He's got the plate off the wall. Schumann scores. Wells scores. Rice has himself a two-run triple, and the Yankees have 12 runs.
0: Soon after.
29: And it's a base hit for Bellinger, and another run scores. Rice crosses the plate. An RBI single for Bellinger. He's 2-for-2 in the inning, and the Yankees have 13 runs in the inning.
16: You heard that right. Michael Kay called it on the YES Network. 13 runs in the third inning. All 13 runs in the third. First time with at least 13 runs in an inning since 2005 against the Rays. Yankees had 10 runs in that third inning before they even had an out. First time a team scored double-digit runs in an inning before an out since the Red Sox did it in 2009. Yankees wind up beating the A's on Sunday 13-8. Manager Aaron Boone.
1: Remarkable. Glad we were able to make it stand up. Obviously, a lot of really good things offensively in that inning, from different walks, different two-out hits, stolen bases. You know, I don't think the prettiest game on either side necessarily, but we were able to make a really outstanding inning stand up. And I thought Will did a good job of settling in, dealing with the long third inning. You know, when do you see a starting pitcher go down to the bullpen? And I mean, it got that long. So good job by him of locking in and giving us six strong innings there. So had a few grays here today, but obviously a great way to finish a really good road trip.
16: It was a 43-minute half inning, which included 11 hits, 4 walks, 4 steals, 18 batters going to the plate facing 75 pitches. Yankees would also wind up finishing the game with 13 runs and 11 hits. Yes, Yankees were hitless outside the third inning.
1: I didn't play in the PCL, okay? But I feel like I've experienced it a couple times here when it gets hot like this. And then plus then you're never safe, feeling safe just because of how explosive they can be offensively too. So just glad to escape here and get on the bird.
16: Ben Rice did drive in 4, fifth career game with 4 or more RBI, first time this season. As the Yankees hang on for the 13-8 win over the A's, 75 pitches that the A's threw in that third inning, second most by a team in a single inning over the last 20 years. In that third inning, they allowed 13 runs, so an ERA of 117. Meanwhile, back to Mizorowski, he went the month of May allowing one run with an ERA of 0.23. SportsCenter All Night, ESPN Radio. Rays will go into June with the best record in the American League.
2: Now the 1-1. Line drive up the middle. That's a base hit into center field. Caminero around third, and he will score. Simpson stumbles his way to third base. Pinch hit RBI single, Ben Williamson. There's some insurance, and it's 4-2 Rays.
16: And that was after the defense came up big when the Angels had bases loaded back in the third.
2: And a high fly ball in the air to left. Back goes Siri to the corner. Reaches over the wall and makes the catch. He took a grand slam away from Taylor Walls. And went up over the wall to the right of the 315 sign and took away what would have been a grand slam. Instead, it's the final out of the inning and it keeps the Angels in the game.
16: 620 WDAE, Rays a 5-2 win. Rays enter June with a record of 36-20 this season. Second most wins entering June in franchise history. They improved to a major league best 21-6 at home this season. As for the Sunday night game.
3: 2-1 pitch is scooped down the left field line. Bregman going out. Happ coming in, and it drops in front of Happ. Weatherholt comes around to score from second base. Burleson pulls into second. Herrera's into third. They never stopped running with two outs. Fundamental perfection gives the Cardinals a 3-0 third inning lead. 2-1 pitch, liner up the middle. That's a base hit past the diving Horner. Herrera's in to score. Burleson around third. The throw is cut off. Two more on the board for the Cardinals. Mason Wynn comes through with a two-out, two-run single, and it's 5-0 St. Louis over the Cubs, bottom three.
16: 5-1 would be the final. Cardinals' second win in the last seven games overall, just their second win in the last seven divisional games. Burleson 1-for-3 with the two RBI runs scored as well. Second straight game with an RBI after having none in his previous five games. Cubs 1-2 in the series after winning the final two against Pittsburgh Wednesday and Thursday. They're 3-12 since May 16th, second worst percentage in baseball in that span, ahead of only the Tigers. You heard Sunday Night Baseball here on ESPN Radio. Mike Cousins, Doug Glanville had the call. Mike?
3: Thank you, Jay. Series finale, a rubber game on Sunday night in St. Louis, and the Cardinals took care of business, a winner 5-1 over the Chicago Cubs, taking 2 of 3 from their fiercest rival right inside the National League Central, the most competitive division in baseball through the month of May. Two runs in the first, three in the second was all the Cardinals needed because they did exactly what they're designed to do this year. Pitch well, pitch to contact, and play solid defense. And with Matthew Liberatore making his third excellent start, the formula worked to perfection.
4: Well, it really did. And the jury was still out after the first two hitters reached for the Cubs. But Liberatore settled in, a lot of leaning into his curveball. That's something his manager, Ollie Marmol, said, look, he has to have the breaking ball working and locating. Well, he was doing that. And he didn't make as many mistakes as even in the 10 strikeout game we saw last week. So the combination of his ability to locate, get the curveball working, and then the defense picking him up gave the Cardinals offense time to get going. And right out of the gate, Weatherholt, Herrera, they were just on base all day. And once they were able to do that, they constantly had opportunities to get either productive outs or get the big hits. So that combination is a formula for St. Louis Cardinals baseball. Young players growing, playing small ball, executing on the mound and in the field.
3: We're outside of the it's too small of a sample size to make a definitive judgment yet, and we can't know for sure. It's only going into June. But do you feel like this year's Cardinals team, Ollie Marmol's fifth, is his best one yet?
4: I think it's best in that he is so much more in tune with this team. They've had the years now to gel, something he talked about years ago. This core group of players that now are familiar with each other. So I'd say in that sense, I think they are in the best position because they're young and they also now have experience in a way of with each other. And so that's played well. You watch Jordan Walker, you're saying, wow, these guys have taken big steps. So will they make the moves at the trade deadline to solidify this? That's the big question. But they're playing good baseball in a good division.
3: It'll be interesting what the trade deadline looks this year with as many divisions jammed up close as they are together.
4: Yeah.
3: More teams thinking they might be contenders and less inclined to trade players away. The Cubs have great players. They've just left so many fans scratching their head that you might be mistaken for a bald spot with how much head scratching they've done, because they've had two 10-game winning streaks on the heels of a 10-game losing streak. They came into this game winners of 3 of 4 and lose with a very quiet offense, stranding a ton of runners over the course of the series.
4: Well, that's part of it. Their offense is sometimes evaporating, and it's supposed to be one of their strengths. Swanson, a down year, Happ has been streaky, you know, just sort of questions, and Pete Crow Armstrong trying to get it going. So they have to lean in their pitching in that case, but guess what? Their whole rotation is hurt. So bad timing to not hit consistently, because your pitching is on the shelf right now.
3: Four of the five Cubs starters are on the injured list in some form or fashion, whether out for the year or hoping to have them return early. So their starter tonight, Jordan Wicks, did not make it through the third, and that was a big factor in what was a 5-1 Cardinals win, as St. Louis takes 2 of 3 from the Chicago Cubs. For Doug Glanville, I'm Mike Cousins, right here on your home for Sunday Night Baseball, ESPN Radio, and the ESPN app. Now let's go back to Jay Reynolds in the studio.
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6: Wimby and the Spurs, they rally down 3-2, and they eliminate the defending champs on their home floor in Game 7.
31: I still think we could have got it done. I still think we had enough to get it done.
7: It'll be interesting to see, you know, who comes out on top, and then we got to go again next year.
16: Spurs knocking out the reigning NBA champs this weekend. Thunder falling short of the NBA Finals. SGA, the MVP, says that means the season was not a success.
31: It was a failure. Like, I failed at my goal. Like, I didn't achieve what I wanted to achieve. But through my experiences, I learn the most about myself, and I make the like greatest amount of increases I have in my career when I fail at my goal and don't get what I want. And I look at this no different. Like, I didn't get where I wanted to go this season. There's a reason for that. Now I have to look at that reason and try to make sure it never happens again.
16: Be a spotlight on OKC this offseason. See what, if any, moves get made. High-profile moves. As for the NBA Finals, Game 1 coming up on Wednesday, Knicks and Spurs. How will it play out? ESPN analyst Kendrick Perkins.
10: Look, it's going to be a brawl for it all. And I know a lot of people were saying the winner of OKC and the Spurs was going to win the championship, but they got the Knicks messed up. The way the Knicks have been playing, and they have one thing that nobody else have. The Knicks have Karl Anthony Towns, an offensive threat that could pull Wimby away from the basket, which is going to open up so many other areas offensively for the New York Knicks. And so when I look at how the Knicks are gelling in this postseason, playing the gender-free basketball, doing all the little things, losing themselves in the team, the Spurs got their work put out for them. I'm not saying that it's not going to go the distance, but right now I'm leaning more towards the Knicks winning this series in 7, to be honest with you.
16: Game 1 coming up on Wednesday. We'll have it for you right here on ESPN Radio. We had some shade thrown in Oklahoma City this weekend. Not basketball. That's next. SportsCenter all night. It's ESPN Radio.
11: 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The San Antonio Spurs win Game 7 and are headed to the NBA Finals after knocking off the defending champs. Will they be able to stop the Knicks? It's Unsportsmanlike, 6 a.m. Eastern, right here on ESPN Radio, ESPN 2, and ESPNU.
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8: ABC News, I'm Wayne Cabot. Oil prices rising as a U.S.-Iran deal proves elusive. Crude has been up 2% and more after falling much of last week when President Trump said that a deal was close, but he also says he is in no rush. Israel making its deepest push in decades deep into the territory of its enemy neighbor, ABC's Ian Pannell reports.
9: The IDF taking control of a 12th century crusader castle in southern Lebanon. Israeli flag raised atop Beaufort Castle. This is the deepest Israeli forces have been inside Lebanon in 26 years. The IDF saying it's rooting out Iranian-backed militia Hezbollah inside Lebanon.
8: It is not a cure, but it's a pill that seems to help people with advanced pancreatic cancer survive nearly twice as long. It blocks a mutated protein that feeds tumors in 90% of pancreatic cancer cases. Once in a blue moon is now. The full moon, the last day of May, the second in a month, may seem a little tinier because it is. This is ABC News.
13: Here's your Storm Team 20 forecast. Slight chance for storms overnight. Otherwise, mainly cloudy skies expected. Lows dip down to about 63. Southeasterly winds around 5 miles per hour. Sunshine mixed with clouds at times. Monday, slight chance for storms. Daytime highs approaching 84. Clear skies. Monday night, lows dip down to about 59. I'm meteorologist Laura Lockwood on Sports Radio, 92.3 FM and 1450 AM. Currently, it's 63 degrees.
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16: 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Longhorns eliminating Nebraska.
17: Checks one deep, way back. Katie Stewart sends it out for Texas, and she'll touch them all.
16: Texas scoring three runs on three hits in the bottom of the sixth after being held hitless through the first five and a third. Didn't have a batter reach base until the bottom of the fifth inning. Texas goes on to a 3-1 win over Nebraska. Katie Stewart, the go-ahead three-run home run that we saw on ABC. Texas advancing to the semifinals for the seventh time in program history, fourth time in the last five seasons. In the second elimination game of the day on Sunday, what a game. UCLA down three, heading to the bottom of the seventh, gets a leadoff home run to pull within two, and then with two outs.
18: Woolery smiles, maybe wondering if she missed the opportune moment. Fly ball to center. Jordan Woolery does it again! Bruin magic in the Oklahoma moonlight.
16: That would send it to extra innings. And in the top of the ninth,
18: corners are in, expecting Terry to potentially bunt. She's sure not going to bunt. This ball blistered to the gap and played off the wall. Kicks away from Slim. Here comes Paddle. Texas Tech takes the lead. Caitlin Terry comes through in the batter's box.
16: Caitlin Terry did not bunt. Go ahead, RBI double. Tech would add another on an infield error at the end of the inning. That proves to be the difference. Texas Tech, an 8-7, 9-inning win over UCLA. They advance to the semifinals for the second consecutive season. Najeri Kanteh, ninth career win at the World Series. Got a game-ending strikeout with two runners on to end it. She and Caitlin Terry swapping in and out of the pitching circle once again in this one. And then Terry had the go-ahead RBI double as well in the ninth.
0: Caitlin, not only did you have a huge day in the circle, but you had the winning hit. Walk me through your mindset going up against your former team in a win-or-go-home game today.
19: Yeah, I mean, I wasn't successful my first three at-bats. I think just kind of staying on top of the ball and knowing for what I'm hunting for and just honestly getting it for my team.
0: When it comes to the way you and Nyjah pass the ball back and forth, how would you describe the trust you have in each other?
19: I mean, it's insane. It's something we did at the beginning of the season, and this is what it's meant for. That we did that for this reason, and we just love Nyjah, love this team. Come on.
0: You guys are no strangers to clutch time situations. When this game goes into extra innings, walk me through what the conversations were like with this team.
19: I mean, it's just stay calm, play our game. It's a 0-0 ball game at the end of the day, even if it's extra innings, just kind of trusting each other.
0: You guys are still alive. You get a shot at Alabama tomorrow, but you got to beat them twice. Why can this team do it?
19: Just for the family, honestly. This team just plays for each other. The love that each other has for each other, it's just amazing.
0: Caitlin, congratulations.
19: Thank you.
16: Caitlin Terry, who transferred to Texas Tech for the 2026 season after a couple of seasons at UCLA. They beat the Bruins on Sunday. Speaking of transfers, we had some other drama this weekend in Oklahoma City after this extra inning game.
17: Deep drive. Back it goes. At the wall, Davis leaps and cannot get it. And Tennessee walks it off with a solo home run for Emma Clark.
16: Tennessee with the walk-off on Saturday to beat Texas Tech. Tech staying alive with the win on Sunday over UCLA. But to set the scene from Saturday, it was after last season that Taylor Pannell left Tennessee, transferred to Texas Tech. Saturday in the postgame handshakes, there was a question about what was or was not said between Pannell and her former coach, Tennessee's Karen Weekly.
20: What did you say to Taylor Pannell in the handshake line after the game?
21: No, just good game. Like I say to every player, good game.
20: What did Karen say to you in the handshake line after the game?
21: Yeah, we were walking through the line just saying good game, and she said that I made a mistake instead of saying good game, which it's kind of crazy, like celebrate with your team, and I just think it's funny she's still thinking about it, but it's old news, whatever.
16: She said. Oh, but there's video clearly showing Weekly said good game to each player in the line. If anything else was said somewhere, Pannell didn't hear it from her former coach, ESPN analyst Madison Shipman.
26: I would say this for any coach, any sport across the country, because transfers are just a part of the game now. You're going to see it. Any coach that is playing a player that transferred from their program, I was glad that we did not see Karen Weekly say that after the game, because you're going to see it. You're going to continue to see transfers going to other schools. You're going to play against them the next year. But what I kept thinking about over and over again last night was how we were focusing on what happened after the game, and we weren't celebrating the Emma Clark walk-off home run. We were talking about what happened after the game rather than celebrating these incredible moments that we're seeing out here at the Women's College World Series.
16: And Texas Tech stayed alive with the win on Sunday. Tennessee, Texas Tech could meet again. Double elimination action on Monday. Vols, Texas. Longhorns need to win twice. Texas Tech would need to win twice against Alabama. Game started noon Eastern on ESPN. Opening weekend of the baseball tournament. Bad news for the number one seed.
22: Ground ball to third.
16: UCLA eliminated before the College World Series in all three appearances as the number one national seed. Who will be standing at the end of the NBA Finals? That's next. SportsCenter All Night. It's ESPN Radio.
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1: UCLA knocked out of both the baseball and softball tournaments on Sunday. Yankees putting up 13 in the third inning en route to a win over the A's. Jacob Mizrowski, 7 more innings of shutout ball on Sunday. 3 hits, 8 strikeouts along the way. Speaking of solid pitching performances.
2: The pitch comes home, and it's called strike 3. A curveball flutters in there, and Yamamoto, after his 10th strikeout, is going to be taken out of this one. 104 pitches, 5 1/3.
1: AM 570 LA Sports, Yamamoto helping the Dodgers to the win. He went 5 1/3, gave up 4 hits, no runs, 10 strikeouts. Second career start with no earned runs and double-digit strikeouts, and got some offensive support.
2: 1-0, Ward in the air, right field, Ryan Ward, worth the wait! His first Major League home run in his first game at Dodger Stadium. He's running around the bases, but Mo, he may as well be floating.
1: AM 570 LA Sports, the Dodgers go on to a 9-1 win over the Phillies. Ward with his first career home run after the win. Spoke with Spectrum Sportsnet Live.
3: Today, how special was it for you?
4: Yeah, no, that was incredible. I mean, all the guys were happy for me, too, and it was a really cool moment. I was happy with it.
3: Within your second at bat, the second pitch, what were you looking for there?
4: Yeah, I mean, he just thrown a heater down and in for a ball. In my first at bat, he went heater slider, so I kind of took a chance and sat on a slider, and then that's what he threw me, and it was up, and just was able to put a good swing on it.
3: Well, it wasn't exactly back-to-back, but when you can do that, and then you see someone like Alex Freeland comes up and hits a home run, how special is it to share those moments with him?
4: Yeah, I mean, that was really cool too, because we spent the whole morning hitting together and hitting off all the arms and the machines together, and pretty much spent the whole morning hitting together, so to be able to go almost back-to-back like that with him was really cool.
3: Now for you today, it wasn't just the offense. What was it like making some of those key plays there in left field?
4: Yeah, you know, I mean, a little tough to see during the day out there, but I was able to get some good jumps on balls, and after getting the first one, you know, taking a breath again, I'm like, okay, it's just another game of baseball, and going from there.
3: It's not your first experience with this team, and of course you did have spring training with this group as well, but what is it like when you have a guy like Yoshinobu Yamamoto on the mound?
4: Oh, it was fun. I mean, I was just in awe watching him out there. I mean, he's just mowing guys down. He's in complete control out there, and it was really fun to play behind him.
3: And I do believe you have quite a lot of people here. How special is it to share these moments with the family and friends who are able to make it to your Dodgers Stadium debut?
4: Yeah, no, it's cool, and I'm just happy to be out here again for sure.
1: Dodgers get the 9-1 win. Yamamoto, third straight start, allowing one or fewer earned runs after allowing 3 or more in 4 straight before that span. SportsCenter All Night, ESPN Radio. Yankees a 13-8 win over the A's, putting up all 13 of their runs in the third inning. Giants also putting up double digits on Sunday.
5: Again, Agnos to the plate. The runners go, and there's a shot to left field. Down the line, a screamer. Adios, Pelota! A grand slam for Willy Adames.
1: John Miller, KNBR. Giants weren't done.
5: Throwing. Swing. There's a high drive into center. Back is McCarthy at the warning track, and it's into the Christmas tree farm. Home run for Bryce Eldridge over the 4:15 marker and well beyond.
1: Giants go on to a 19-6 win over the Rockies, Colorado's 8th game this season where they've allowed double-digit runs, tied for the most in baseball with the Angels and Nationals. Giants scoring 19, most in a game by any team this season, most by the Giants at Coors Field since 2020 when they put up 23 in that one. They put up 19 on Sunday and getting the win, snapping a 10-game losing streak against NL West opponents. Mets also going the double-digit route.
6: There's the first pitch to Semien. Fastball hit high in the air to left field and deep. Back goes Ruiz. Onto the track at the wall. It's gone! Marcus Semien shoots one into the Fiesta deck to the right of the 358 mark. Now the pitch to Soto. Swing and a drive. Well hit right center. This is a grand salami into of the 370 mark. A rather rude welcome to the big leagues for Josh White.
1: So it sounded on 880 ESPN New York. Mets a 10-1 win over the Marlins. They win by 9, tied for their largest win this season. It's a fourth straight win for the Mets, tied for their longest win streak of the year for the Marlins. Season worst, fifth consecutive loss. Pirates a 9-3 win over the Twins, who have a 5-game losing streak, tied for their longest this season. Orioles and Blue Jays.
7: 1-1 belted in the air, right field, well struck to the track, at the wall. Colton Cowser, goodbye. Fireworks up in the air. Mr. Splash goes to work. The Orioles are pouring it on. Colton Cowser's home run. They're mooing and they're loving it. It's 6-0.
1: He goes 2-for-3, driving in 4. Fourth home run in the last 14 games after none in the first 36 this season. WBAL with the call. Orioles a 9-5 win over the Blue Jays, who suffered their 7th loss this season when scoring at least 5. SportsCenter All Night, ESPN Radio.
8: Wimby and the Spurs, they rally down 3-2, and they eliminate the defending champs on their home floor in Game 7.
9: I still think we could have got it done. I still think we had enough to get it done.
10: It'll be interesting to see, you know, who comes out on top, and then we got to go again next year.
1: The Thunder has the MVP, but it's the Spurs who have the Western Conference crown a day after OKC's playoff run was cut shorter than anticipated. Shai Gilgeous-Alexander called his season a failure because of the lack of a second consecutive championship. Does that mean off-season moves?
9: I don't have the time or energy to do Sam's job in my everyday life. Basketball takes up a lot. You can't wear every hat in every relationship in life. Like, I can't go home and be the wife of the house and the kid of the house. Like, I just can't do that. I gotta wear my dad hat. And it's the same thing when I come to work. Like, I wear the Shai hat, and Sam wears the Sam hat, Mark wears the Mark hat, Chet wears the Chet hat, and we all do our part to make our family in the building whole and running on all cylinders. And this is how we've operated, and that's how we'll continue to operate.
1: SGA does consider the season a failure, though. How does the Thunder avoid another failure next season? ESPN analyst Kendrick Perkins.
11: If I'm the rest of the league, I'm looking at OKC like eye candy, right? When you talk about the draft picks that they have, when you look at their personnel, you look at guys that like Isaiah Hartenstein, Luke Dort, that have team option deals for next year. I'm looking at them and I'm saying, if I'm OKC and Sam Presti, I'm going for it. I'm trying to get into the Giannis Antetokounmpo sweepstakes. I want to make an offer to the Milwaukee Bucks that include Chet Holmgren, because what Chet Holmgren displayed in these conference finals was ugly, and it was an embarrassment. And what he showed was no heart, no soul, and Wimby is not going anywhere. And so in order to neutralize Wimby and have a shot at making it back to the finals and winning the championship, you got to go get a player like Giannis Antetokounmpo.
1: More on Chet Holmgren in a moment, but there will be a spotlight this offseason on Giannis Antetokounmpo. OKC? Interesting. ESPN insider Ramona Shelburne.
12: I think everybody's taking the Giannis story much more seriously this year because you have to. Like, if you've seen the way Victor Wembanyama has changed the league this year, and if you've watched him in these playoffs, every other team in the league needs to look at themselves and say, can we compete with this guy? Do we even have a chance? And what can we do to get better? I mean, just the same way I thought Minnesota sort of built themselves to try to beat Denver. This past year, teams have been trying to build themselves to beat Oklahoma City, construct themselves in a way that they can hang with those guys. Now everybody's got to look at themselves and go, do we have anything that could stop Victor? I've never thought Oklahoma City would get involved in that, in the Giannis sweepstakes. Never thought that, but like that 5% chance came into my head last night. Right? Yeah. We're all looking at going, I mean, it's so un-Sam Presti to do something like this.
1: SportsCenter All Night, ESPN Radio. SGA did score 35 points on 21 shots in the Game 7 loss for the Thunder. even with the Spurs swarming him. ESPN's Tim Bontemps.
13: Chigoss Alexander answered the bell. I don't really understand a lot of the discourse around him at times, but he was the best player on the court last night and certainly was not anywhere close to the reason that Oklahoma City's season is over. So I thought his performance, particularly with Jalen Williams and A.J. Mitchell out, and really all of the ball handling responsibilities against a swarming defense being on him, was pretty impressive. And obviously just this remarkable ascension of this young Spurs team that, you know, went on the road into Game 7 and had just about everybody make a contribution. Like, Victor Wembanyama played very well last night, and obviously his defense is always going to have a massive impact on the game. But it wasn't like he had some otherworldly performance to lead the Spurs to a victory, right? Mm-hmm. The Spurs won this game because they had pretty much everybody who stepped on the court make at least one, if not multiple, significant contributions to the game. And the fact that basically all those guys had never played in a Game 7 before, and I think Luke Kornet and Harrison Barnes are the only guys who had won one before. For those guys to go out and win a Game 7 on the road against the defending champs in a hostile environment and play the way that they did, you know, it's just a reminder of the fact that the Spurs are a lot more than just Victor Wembanyama, and while he's going to be the main reason they have a chance to become a dynastic team, and he's got a chance to end all the arguments about who the best player ever is if he stays healthy. This was a team victory in a massive spot that was super fun to watch.
14: If you're talking about these two teams going to battle, I always see the chess match of GMs look at each other going, how do we kind of match up against a team that's going to be, you know, we're battling against every year. Was that bad of a loss or that bad of a play from Chet where the Thunder have to kind of look and go, is this guy our future even though we signed him?
13: I wouldn't say that the Thunder are trading Chet after this, but I do think that everything Oklahoma City is going to do going forward is going to be geared around how do we beat the Spurs and how do we beat Victor Wembanyama. You know, the Thunder have a hell of a team. These guys are going to be back, and they're probably going to be back playing in this same series against this same team next spring. Between now and then, I feel confident in saying Dan Pressey and his front office will be pretty singularly focused on

0: call the offense, defense, and also in 1 year at a super young age. So, like, guys like that, you need on your team. Both those guys are in the same caliber. Like, we need them to be the best version of themselves for us to be the best version of ourselves.
1: Holmgren in game 7, 4 points, hitting one of his two shots in 33 minutes. His coach, Mark Daigneault.
2: Well, I mean, in the previous series, he certainly was. You know, and those are the biggest games, too, because they get you to the Western Conference Finals. You know, you don't just get a ticket there. You know, you have to earn it. And he was such a massive part of us positioning ourselves on that. Anytime a player, you know, falls short of the level that they are used to playing at, you know, I think it's important to remember they're on a team, and the global approach of that team has an impact on how everybody plays. So you can't separate one person out from that. You know, it's a team sport. I have a responsibility with every single player. I mean, when any player is falling short of what they're capable of, disappointed in their performance, I take that very personally, and am doing everything I can always to try to help them in any way that I can. And when a player isn't up to their level that they're used to, I have a responsibility in that.
1: Thunder done for the summer. Spurs and Knicks for the Larry O'Brien Trophy starting on Wednesday. 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
3: They've been on one of the craziest streaks we've ever seen. For people that don't realize, the Knicks are literally playing some of the best basketball we've ever seen. In their 11-game winning streak, they are plus 262, which is the greatest plus minus ever in NBA history. And I just think they're on a tear. They dominated the Spurs the last time they played. I believe it was in March. And I don't know, man. They're more experienced. They're well rested. And I think everything that San Antonio has, the Knicks have, but with more experience. Outside of Wimby, they can't overcome that talent gap, but everything else advantage Knicks.
1: 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Is the window wide open for a title? That's next. SportsCenter All Night continues. 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
1: 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Game 1 in San Antonio on ABC. And here on ESPN Radio, Tuesday in Raleigh. Game 1 of the Stanley Cup Final on ABC. Hurricanes hosting the Golden Knights. 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Raddick.
2: I think this is their best team of this group of 8 or 9 years. I think it's their deepest. I think they're four lines deep now. That was always the problem with, for me, the Hurricanes was twofold, is they never really had a second center, and so they really weren't deep offensively, and I always wondered about their goaltending. I still kind of have concerns, even though Freddie Anderson has played well, but they do have a more balanced offensive attack now. They are four lines deep, and they're a much more dangerous team because of that.
1: NHL is down to two in the Stanley Cup Finals. The NBA is down to two as well. Spurs and Knicks, every game, of course, here on ESPN Radio. Knicks will be seeing Victor Wembanyama. And Josh Hart likely gets to be on offense against him.
3: That's the only unanimous defensive player of the year is guarding me. So I think, you know, that's a good sign for me, right? You know what I mean? It means I'm a pretty good basketball player. But, man, I go into the game and I play the game the way the game needs me to play. And if that's shooting or scoring, cool. If that's rebounding, defending, cool. I don't value what I do based on other people's game plan or what the box score says.
1: Then there's the other end of the court. Knicks having to contain Wembanyama. They've got a couple of days to put a game plan in place defensively. As for what it might entail, earlier on ESPN Radio, Christian Winfield from the New York Daily News.
4: And it's probably going to start with pregame chapel, you know, getting that good old prayer session in, because they're going to need all the help they can get from the man above. Listen, you got Mitchell Robinson playing with a broken pinky, and credit to Carl Anthony Towns, okay? Carl Anthony Towns has been playing some of the best defensive basketball of his career from about March on. I'm talking about night and day, a player who was inconsistent at best, to put it politely, for Cat on the defensive end for much of his Knicks career, up until that late March stretch where he's just been, you know, a completely competent either help defender, rim protector, everything that you could ask for and more of him defensively. But he hasn't quite been challenged like this.
1: We'll see how it all plays out in the series. Game 1 Wednesday here on ESPN Radio. NASCAR checker flag goes to Denny Hamlin. Joe Gibbs gets the victory, 62nd career win for Denny Hamlin, second this season. Back to the diamond, Reds, Braves, first pitch of the game.
5: And now for the ball game. First pitch, a big swing. Deep left field, way on back. This guy is back for more. It's a homer by Ronald Acuna. He is an absolute monster.
1: 680 the game. Braves fall short despite that shot. Reds win at 6-4, Acuna becoming the fourth player in baseball history with at least five homers, four stolen bases in a four-game span. Rangers double up the Royals 6-3 to complete a sweep. Nationals double up the Padres 4-2. Nationals are 9-5 in their last 14 home games after starting the season 3-12 at home. 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
7: Jay, we start with baseball in New York, where the Mets won their fourth in a row by blowing out the Marlins with the help of a big blast by Juan Soto, as heard on 880 ESPN in New York.
8: Now the pitch to Soto. Swing and a drive. Well hit right center. This is a grand salami into the Mets bullpen in right field with a left of the 370 mark. A rather rude welcome to the big leagues for Josh White.
0: Number 4.
7: In Seattle, the Mariners made it 6 in a row as they had to go to extra innings before finishing off the Diamondbacks. We get the call from Seattle Sports, 7:10 a.m.
9: Here's the pitch. Swung out, broken bat up the middle. The dive, Perdomo knocks it down. It's going to be a hit. Randy scores. The Mariners have done it again. They've walked off the Diamondbacks for the second time in the series. The Mariners on
7: In Denver, the Giants took batting practice against the Rockies pitching staff. They finished with 25 hits, including this one in a rout of the Rockies, as heard on KNBR.
10: Agnos to the plate, the runners go, and there's a shot to left field. Down the line, a screamer. Adios, Pelota! A grand slam for Willie Adames.
0: Number two.
7: To the Women's College World Series, where UCLA went down to defeat to Texas Tech, but not before a dramatic home run pulled the Bruins even. The call on ESPN.
11: Fly ball to center. Jordan Willoughby does it again! Bruin magic in the Oklahoma Moonlight.
0: Number one.
7: Finally, to the Men's College World Series and a walk-off win for St. Mary's in an elimination game against UCLA, as seen and heard on ESPNU.
11: Ground ball to third. Two outs in the bottom of the 10th. Knocks out the number one national seed.
1: Rough day for UCLA. Baseball and softball eliminated in extra innings. An entire month better than one inning Sunday? That's next at ESPN Radio.
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22: We preview a rematch of the 1999 NBA Finals.
23: 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In 6 or 7 games, I think the Knicks can get it done. I think it's going to be chaos and pandemonium in New York City.
22: Wait, the Yankees did what?
24: Rice crosses the plate. An RBI single for Bellinger. He's 2 for 2 in the inning. And the Yankees have 13 runs in the inning.
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25: One of the great hitters in UCLA history. And she rips this ball to center field. She's alive. 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
1: 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The Final Four is set for the Women's College World Series semifinal action coming up on Monday, including the IF games, if necessary. But speaking of the diamond, how about a tale of two very different teams. First, Milwaukee.
27: Quiet in the Brewers' bullpen. 3-2 pitch. Swing and a miss. He struck him out. 1-0-1. He reached back for a little more. And he strikes out Alvarez for the second time today. A big ortho ASAP strikeout for Jacob Mizorowski. And Miz now with 7 strikeouts on the afternoon. Miz kicks, delivers, and he got him looking. Fastball at 102 on the outside edge. And the Mizzer of Oz strikes out Trammell to end the sixth, his 8th strikeout of this game.
28: 10 in a row retired by Mizorowski. He can empty the tank here. This is his last inning. 1-0. Ground ball towards third. Picked in the forehand by Hamilton. Throws across. Got him. David Hamilton, nice play on an in-between hop. And he gets Myers and Jacob Mizorowski. 2 starts in a row. Matches a career-long outing. 7 innings, and it's scoreless in the Lone Star State for the Miz. What a month. That should do it for May. It was one of the greatest months a pitcher has ever had.
1: 620 WTMJ, Jacob Mizorowski, 7 innings of 3 hit balls, striking out 8, finishing the month of May 5-0 with an ERA of .23, 57 strikeouts in his 6 starts, which comprised 38 and a third innings. He's the second player since earned runs became official in 1913 to have 50 strikeouts, an ERA of a quarter or better in a calendar month. Nolan Ryan, the only other one in 1984. Mizorowski, 108 strikeouts, an ERA of 165 in all 12 of his starts this season. Oh, by the way, Brewers beat the Astros 2-0. Houston shut out for the 4th time this season, tying their most times getting shut out prior to June since 2015. But Mizorowski dealing for Milwaukee once again, shutting down the Astros. Not much shutting down the Yankees on Sunday, specifically in the 3rd inning.
24: Grounded right side, grabbed there by Kurtz. He has no play, run scores, infield single, Yankees on the board.
29: Moments later,
24: there's Ben Rice. Rip inside first and down the right field line. Schumann scores, Wells scores, and the Yankees have tied the game at 3.
29: More moments later.
24: Payoff, popped up shallow center field. Who's going to get it? Anybody going to get it? No, it's a base hit. Goldschmidt scores, a bloop single and an RBI for Judge. And the Yankees lead 4-3.
29: A few minutes later.
24: Ball 4. That'll bring home Rice. The Yankees will lead 5-3. An RBI for Caballero.
29: A little longer than a few minutes later.
24: And there is is a base hit to right center field. Judge scores. Bellinger is being waved home. The throw is flipped into second. It's a two-run single for Grisham. And the Yankees put a seven spot on the board.
29: A little later.
24: Reaches out and punches it into center field for a base hit. Caballero scores. Second hit of the inning for Volpe. And the Yankees lead 8-3.
29: 1 minute, 37 seconds later.
24: Line drive, it's a base hit. That'll score two more. Schumann goes to second with a two-run double, and the Yankees are pouring it on. They lead 10-3.
29: A few minutes later.
24: 1-2. Driven deep to right field. Going back is Cortez. He's got the plate off the wall. Schumann scores. Wells scores. Rice has himself a two-run triple, and the Yankees have 12 runs.
29: Soon after.
24: And it's a base hit for Bellinger, and another run scores. Rice crosses the plate. An RBI single for Bellinger. He's 2-for-2 in the inning, and the Yankees have 13 runs in the inning.
1: You heard that right. Michael Kay called it on the YES Network. 13 runs in the third inning. All 13 runs in the third. First time with at least 13 runs in an inning since 2005 against the Rays. Yankees had 10 runs in that third inning before they even had an out. First time a team scored double-digit runs in an inning before an out since the Red Sox did it in 2009. Yankees wind up beating the A's on Sunday, 13-8, manager Aaron Boone.
3: Remarkable. Glad we were able to make it stand up. Obviously, a lot of really good things offensively in that inning, from different walks, different two-out hits, stolen bases. You know, I don't think the prettiest game on either side necessarily, but we were able to make a really outstanding inning stand up. And I thought Will did a good job of settling in, dealing with the long third inning. You know, when do you see a starting pitcher go down to the bullpen? And I mean, it got that long. So good job by him of locking in and giving us six strong innings there. So had a few grays here today, but obviously a great way to finish a really good road trip.
1: It was a 43-minute half inning, which included 11 hits, 4 walks, 4 steals, 18 batters going to the plate facing 75 pitches. Yankees would also wind up finishing the game with 13 runs and 11 hits. Yes, Yankees were hitless outside the third inning.
3: I didn't play in the PCL, okay? But I feel like I've experienced it a couple times here when it gets hot like this. And then plus then you're never safe, feeling safe just because of how explosive they can be offensively too. So just glad to escape here and get on the bird.
1: Ben Rice did drive in 4, fifth career game with 4 or more RBI, first time this season. As the Yankees hang on for the 13-8 win over the A's, 75 pitches that the A's threw in that third inning, second most by a team in a single inning over the last 20 years. In that third inning, they allowed 13 runs, so an ERA of 117. Meanwhile, back to Mizorowski, he went the month of May allowing 1 run with an ERA of 0.23. Sports Center All Night, ESPN Radio. Rays will go into June with the best record in the American League.
4: Now the 1-1. Line drive up the middle. That's a base hitter to center field. Caminero around third, and he will score. Simpson stumbles his way to third base. Pinch hit RBI single, Ben Williamson. There's some insurance, and it's 4-2 Rays.
1: And that was after the defense came up big when the Angels had bases loaded back in the third.
4: And a high fly ball in the air to left. Back goes Siri to the corner. Reaches over the wall and makes the catch. He took a grand slam away from Taylor Walls. And went up over the wall to the right of the 315 sign and took away what would have been a grand slam. Instead, it's the final

0: out of the inning, and it keeps the Angels in the game.
1: 620 WDAE, Rays a 5-2 win. Rays enter June with a record of 36-20 this season, second most wins entering June in franchise history. They improved to a major league best 21-6 at home this season. As for the Sunday night game,
2: 2-1 pitch is scooped down the left field line. Bregman going out. Happ coming in, and it drops in front of Happ. Weatherholt comes around to score from second base. Burleson pulls into second. Herrera's into third. They never stopped running with two outs. Fundamental perfection gives the Cardinals a 3-0 third inning lead. 2-1 pitch, liner up the middle. That's a base hit past the diving Horner. Herrera's into score. Burleson around third. The throw is cut off. Two more on the board for the Cardinals. Mason Wynn comes through with a two-out, two-run single, and it's 5-0 St. Louis over the Cubs, bottom three.
1: 5-1 would be the final. Cardinals' second win in their last seven games overall, just their second win in their last seven divisional games. Burleson 1-for-3 with the two RBI, runs scored as well. Second straight game with an RBI after having none in his previous five games. Cubs 1-2 in the series after winning the final two against Pittsburgh Wednesday and Thursday. They're 3-12 since May 16th. Second worst percentage in baseball in that span, ahead of only the Tigers. You heard Sunday Night Baseball here on ESPN Radio. Mike Cousins, Doug Glanville had the call. Mike?
2: Thank you, Jay. Series finale, a rubber game on Sunday night in St. Louis, and the Cardinals took care of business. A winner 5-1 over the Chicago Cubs, taking 2 of 3 from their fiercest rival right inside the National League Central, the most competitive division in baseball through the month of May. Two runs in the first, three in the second was all the Cardinals needed, because they did exactly what they're designed to do this year. Pitch well, pitch to contact, and play solid defense. And with Matthew Liberatore making his third excellent start, the formula worked to perfection.
3: Well, it really did. And the jury was still out after the first two hitters reached for the Cubs. But Liberatore settled in, a lot of leaning into his curveball. That's something his manager, Ollie Marmol, said, look, he has to have the breaking ball working and locating. Well, he was doing that. And he didn't make as many mistakes as even in the 10 strikeout game we saw last week. So the combination of his ability to locate, get the curveball working, and then the defense picking him up gave the Cardinals offense time to get going. And right out of the gate, Weatherholt, Herrera, they were just on base all day. And once they were able to do that, they constantly had opportunities to get either productive outs or get the big hits. So that combination is a formula for St. Louis Cardinals baseball. Young players growing, playing small ball, executing on the mound and in the field.
2: We're outside of it's too small of a sample size to make a definitive judgment yet, and we can't know for sure. It's only going into June. But do you feel like this year's Cardinals team, Ollie Marmol's fifth, is his best one yet?
3: I think it's best in that he is so much more in tune with this team. They've had the years now to gel, something he talked about years ago, this core group of players that now are familiar with each other. So I'd say in that sense, I think they are in the best position because they're young and they also now have experience in a way of with each other. And so that's played well. You watch Jordan Walker, you're saying, wow, these guys have taken big steps. So will they make the moves at the trade deadline to solidify this? That's the big question, but they're playing good baseball in a good division.
2: It'll be interesting what the trade deadline looks this year with as many divisions jammed up close as they are together.
3: Yeah.
2: More teams thinking they might be contenders and less inclined to trade players away. The Cubs have great players. They've just left so many fans scratching their head that you might be mistaken for a bald spot with how much head scratching they've done, because they've had two 10-game winning streaks on the heels of a 10-game losing streak. They came into this game winners of 3 of 4 and lose with a very quiet offense, stranding a ton of runners over the course of the series.
3: Well, that's part of it. Their offense is sometimes evaporating, and it's supposed to be one of their strengths. Swanson, a down year, Happ has been streaky, you know, just sort of questions, and Pete Crawford trying to get it going. So they have to lean in their pitching in that case, but guess what? Their whole rotation is hurt. So bad timing to not hit consistently, because your pitching is on the shelf right now.
2: 4 of the 5 Cubs starters are on the injured list in some form or fashion, whether out for the year or hoping to have them return early. So their starter tonight, Jordan Wicks, did not make it through the third, and that was a big factor in what was a 5-1 Cardinals win as St. Louis takes 2 of 3 from the Chicago Cubs. For Doug Glanville, I'm Mike Cousins, right here on your home for Sunday Night Baseball, ESPN Radio, and the ESPN app. Now let's go back to Jay Reynolds in the studio.
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0: Wimby and the Spurs, they rally down 3-2, and they eliminate the defending champs on their home floor in Game 7.
4: I still think we could have got it done. I still think we had enough to get it done.
5: It'll be interesting to see, you know, who comes out on top, and then we got to go again next year.
1: Spurs knocking out the reigning NBA champs this weekend. Thunder falling short of the NBA Finals. SGA, the MVP, says that means the season was not a success.
4: It was a failure. Like, I failed at my goal. Like, I didn't achieve what I wanted to achieve. But through my experiences, I learned the most about myself, and I make the like greatest amount of increases I have in my career when I fail at my goal and don't get what I want. And I look at this no different. Like, I didn't get where I wanted to go this season. There's a reason for that. Now I have to look at that reason and try to make sure it never happens again.
1: Be a spotlight on OKC this offseason. See what, if any, moves get made. High-profile moves. As for the NBA Finals, Game 1 coming up on Wednesday, Knicks and Spurs. How will it play out? ESPN analyst Kendrick Perkins.
6: Look, it's going to be a brawl for it all. And I know a lot of people were saying the winner of OKC and the Spurs was going to win the championship, but they got the Knicks messed up. The way the Knicks have been playing, and they have one thing that nobody else have. The Knicks have Karl Anthony Towns, an offensive threat that could pull Wimby away from the basket, which is going to open up so many other areas offensively for the New York Knicks. And so when I look at how the Knicks are gelling in this postseason, playing the gender-free basketball, doing all the little things, losing themselves in the team, the Spurs got their work put out for them. I'm not saying that it's not going to go the distance, but right now I'm leaning more towards the Knicks winning this series in 7, to be honest with you.
1: Game 1 coming up on Wednesday. We'll have it for you right here on ESPN Radio. We had some shade thrown in Oklahoma City this weekend. Not basketball. That's next. SportsCenter all night. 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
9: ABC News, I'm Wayne Cabot. With no news about an Iran deal, oil markets are uneasy, pushing crude higher again, up around 2%. Gas Buddy says without a deal soon, we should expect higher pump prices. Kevin Hassett, director of the White House National Economic Council, tells ABC's This Week, prices aren't increasing as much as they could have.
10: Well, look, in the end, people look at their wallets and they decide how to vote. And if they look at their wallets and look at how much money they have after you know, the increase in prices, they're going to find that they have a lot more money.
9: Israeli flags now fly over a captured castle in Lebanon, Israel's deepest incursion into Lebanon in 26 years. Defense Secretary Hegseth wants more AI in the armed forces. Special Ops Admiral Frank Bradley sees a future where AI determines what targets get hit. Humans would have to make sure it's done right. Total blackouts in St. Thomas and St. John in the U.S. territories. This is ABC News.
11: Here's your Storm Team 20 forecast. Slight chance of thunderstorms overnight, otherwise partly cloudy skies. Lows of aloft around 63. Easterly winds around 5 miles per hour. Sunshine mixed with clouds at times again Monday. Slight chance of thunderstorms. Highs of aloft around 84. I'm meteorologist Jennifer Wojcicki on Sports Radio 92.3 FM and 1450 AM. 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
1: 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Women's College World Series action in Oklahoma City. Longhorns eliminating Nebraska.
15: Checks one deep, way back. Katie Stewart sends it out for Texas and she'll touch them all. From Stewart to give the Horns the late lead, 3-1.
1: Texas scoring 3 runs on 3 hits in the bottom of the sixth after being held hitless through the first 5 1/3. Didn't have a batter reach base until the bottom of the fifth inning. Texas goes on to a 3-1 win over Nebraska. Katie Stewart, the go-ahead 3-run home run that we saw on ABC. Texas advancing to the semifinals for the 7th time in program history, 4th time in the last 5 seasons. In the second elimination game of the day on Sunday, what a game. UCLA down 3, heading to the bottom of the 7th, gets a leadoff home run to pull within 2, and then with 2 outs.
16: Woolery smiles, maybe wondering if she missed the opportune moment. Fly ball to center. Jordan Woolery does it again! Bruin magic in the Oklahoma.
1: That would send it to extra innings. And in the top of the 9th.
16: Corners are in, expecting Terry to potentially bunt. She's sure not going to bunt. This ball blistered to the gap and played off the wall. Kicks away from Slim. Here comes Paddle. Texas Tech takes the lead. Caitlin Terry comes through in the batter's box.
1: Caitlin Terry did not bunt. Go-ahead RBI double. Tech would add another on an infield error at the end of the inning. That proves to be the difference. Texas Tech, an 8-7, 9-inning win over UCLA. They advanced to the semifinals for the second consecutive season. Najari Kanade, 9th career win at the World Series. Got a game-ending strikeout with 2 runners on to end it. She and Caitlin Terry swapping in and out of the pitching circle once again in this one. And then Terry had the go-ahead RBI double as well in the 9th.
17: Caitlin, not only did you have a huge day in the circle, but you had the winning hit. Walk me through your mindset going up against your former team in a win-or-go-home game today.
18: Yeah, I mean, I wasn't successful my first 3 at-bats. I think just kind of staying on top of the ball and knowing for what I'm hunting for and just honestly getting it for my team.
17: When it comes to the way you and Nyjah pass the ball back and forth, how would you describe the trust you have in each other?
18: I mean, it's insane. It's something we did at the beginning of the season, and this is what it's meant for. Like, we did that for this reason, and we just love Nyjah, love this team. Come on.
17: You guys are no strangers to clutch time situations. When this game goes into extra innings, walk me through what the conversations were like with this team.
18: I mean, it's just stay calm, play our game. It's a 0-0 ball game at the end of the day, even if it's extra innings, just kind of trusting each other.
17: You guys are still alive. You get a shot at Alabama tomorrow, but you got to beat them twice. Why can this team do it?
18: Just for the family, honestly. This team just plays for each other. The love that each other has for each other, it's just amazing.
17: Kaitlin, congratulations.
18: Thank you.
1: Kaitlin Terry, who transferred to Texas Tech for the 2026 season after a couple of seasons at UCLA. They beat the Bruins on Sunday. Speaking of transfers, we had some other drama this weekend in Oklahoma City after this extra inning game.
15: Deep drive. Back it goes. At the wall, Davis leaps and cannot get it. And Tennessee walks it off with a solo home run for Emma Clark.
1: Tennessee with the walk-off on Saturday to beat Texas Tech. Tech staying alive with the win on Sunday over UCLA. But to set the scene from Saturday, it was after last season that Taylor Pannell left Tennessee, transferred to Texas Tech. Saturday in the postgame handshakes, there was a question about what was or was not said between Pannell and her former coach, Tennessee's Karen Weekly.
19: What did you say to Taylor Pannell in the handshake line after the game?
20: No, just good game. Like I say to every player, good game.
19: What did Karen say to you in the handshake line after the game?
18: Yeah, we were walking through the line just saying good game, and she said that I made a mistake instead of saying good game, which it's kind of crazy, like celebrate with your team, and I just think it's funny she's still thinking about it, but it's old news, whatever.
1: She said. Oh, but there's video clearly showing Weekly said good game to each player in the line. If anything else was said somewhere, Pannell didn't hear it from her former coach, ESPN analyst Madison Shipman.
21: I would say this for any coach, any sport across the country, because transfers are just a part of the game now. You're going to see it. Any coach that is playing a player that transferred from their program, I was glad that we did not see Karen Weekly say that after the game, because you're going to see it. You're going to continue to see transfers going to other schools. You're going to play against them the next year. But what I kept thinking about over and over again last night was how we were focusing on what happened after the game, and we weren't celebrating the Emma Clark walk-off home run. We were talking about what happened after the game rather than celebrating these incredible moments that we're seeing out here at the Women's College World Series.
1: And Texas Tech stayed alive with the win on Sunday. Tennessee, Texas Tech could meet again. Double elimination action on Monday. Vols, Texas. Longhorns need to win twice. Texas Tech would need to win twice against Alabama. Game started noon Eastern on ESPN. Opening weekend of the baseball tournament. Bad news for the number one seed.
22: Ground ball to third. In the bottom of the 10th, knocks out the number one national seed.
1: UCLA eliminated before the College World Series in all three appearances as the number one national seed. Who will be standing at the end of the NBA Finals? That's next. SportsCenter all night. It's ESPN Radio.
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1: UCLA knocked out of both the baseball and softball tournaments on Sunday. Yankees putting up 13 in the third inning en route to a win over the A's. Jacob Mizorowski, 7 more innings of shutout ball on Sunday. 3 hits, 8 strikeouts along the way. Speaking of solid pitching performances.
2: The pitch comes home, and it's called strike 3. A curveball flutters in there, and Yamamoto, after his 10th strikeout, is going to be taken out of this one. 104 pitches, 5 1/3.
1: AM 570 LA Sports, Yamamoto helping the Dodgers to the win. He went 5 1/3, gave up 4 hits, no runs, 10 strikeouts. Second career start with no earned runs and double-digit strikeouts, and got some offensive support.
2: 1-0, Ward in the air, right field, Ryan Ward, worth the wait! His first Major League home run in his first game at Dodger Stadium. He's running around the bases, but Moe may as well be floating.
1: AM 570 LA Sports, the Dodgers go on to a 9-1 win over the Phillies. Ward with his first career home run after the win. Spoke with Spectrum Sportsnet Live.
3: Today, how special was it for you?
4: Yeah, no, that was incredible. I mean, all the guys were happy for me, too, and it was a really cool moment. I was happy with it.
3: It's in your second at bat, the second pitch. What were you looking for there?
4: Yeah, I mean, he just thrown a heater down and in for a ball. In my first at bat, he went heater slider. So I kind of took a chance and sat on a slider, and then that's what he threw me, and it was up and just was able to put a good swing on it.
3: Well, it wasn't exactly back-to-back, but when you can do that and then you see someone like Alex Freeland comes up and hits a home run, how special is it to share those moments with him?
4: Yeah, I mean, that was really cool, too, because we spent the whole morning hitting together and hitting off all the arms and the machines together and pretty much spent the whole morning hitting together. So to be able to go almost back-to-back like that with him was really cool.
3: Now, for you today, it wasn't just the offense. What was it like making some of those key plays there in left field?
4: Yeah, you know, I mean, a little tough to see during the day out there, but I was able to get some good jumps on balls. And after getting the first one, you know, taking a breath again, I'm like, okay, it's just another game of baseball and going from there.
3: It's not your first experience with this team. And of course, you did have spring training with this group as well. But what is it like when you have a guy like Yoshinobu Yamamoto on the mound?
4: Oh, it was fun. I mean, I was just in awe watching him out there. I mean, it's just, he's just mowing guys down. He's in complete control out there. And it was really fun to play behind him.
3: And I do believe you have quite a lot of people here. How special is it to share these moments with the family and friends who are able to make it to your Dodgers Stadium debut?
4: Yeah, no, it's cool. And I'm just happy to be out here again for sure.
1: Dodgers get the 9-1 win. Yamamoto, third straight start allowing one or fewer earned runs after allowing 3 or more and 4 straight before that span. SportsCenter All Night, ESPN Radio. Yankees a 13-8 win over the A's, putting up all 13 of their runs in the third inning. Giants also putting up double digits on Sunday.
5: Again, Agnos to the plate. The runners go, and there's a shot to left field. Down the line, a screamer. Adios, pelota! A grand slam for Willie Adames.
1: John Miller, KNBR. Giants weren't done.
5: Throwing. Swing. There's a high drive into center. Back is McCarthy at the warning track, and it's into the Christmas tree farm. Home run for Bryce Eldridge over the 415 marker and well beyond.
1: Giants go on to a 19-6 win over the Rockies. Colorado's 8th game this season where they've allowed double-digit runs, tied for the most in baseball with the Angels and Nationals. Giants scoring 19, most in a game by any team this season, most by the Giants at Coors Field since 2020 when they put up 23 in that one. They put up 19 on Sunday and getting the win, snapping a 10-game losing streak against NL West opponents. Mets also going the double-digit route.
6: There's the first pitch to Semien. Fastball hit high in the air to left field and deep. Back goes Ruiz. Onto the track at the wall. It's gone! Marcus Semien shoots one into the Fiesta deck to the right of the 358 mark. Now the pitch to Soto. Swing and a drive. Well hit right center. This is a grand salami into the Mets. 370 mark. A rather rude welcome to the big leagues for Josh White.
1: That's how it sounded on 880 ESPN New York. Mets a 10-1 win over the Marlins. They win by 9, tied for their largest win this season. It's a fourth straight win for the Mets, tied for their longest win streak of the year for the Marlins. Season worst, fifth consecutive loss. Pirates a 9-3 win over the Twins, who have a 5-game losing streak, tied for their longest this season. Orioles and Blue Jays.
7: 1-1 belted in the air, right field, well struck. To the track, at the wall, Colton Cowser, goodbye. Fireworks up in the air, Mr. Splash goes to work. The Orioles are pouring it on. Colton Cowser's home run, they're mooing, and they're loving it. It's 6-0.
1: He goes 2-for-3, driving in 4. Fourth home run in the last 14 games after none in the first 36 this season. WBAL with the call. Orioles a 9-5 win over the Blue Jays, who suffered their 7th loss this season when scoring at least 5. Sports Center All Night, ESPN Radio.
8: Wimby and the Spurs, they rally down 3-2, and they eliminate the defending champs on their home floor in Game 7.
9: I still think we could have got it done. I still think we had enough to get it done.
10: It'll be interesting to see, you know, who comes out on top, and then we got to go again next year.
1: The Thunder has the MVP, but it's the Spurs who have the Western Conference crown. A day after OKC's playoff run was cut shorter than anticipated, Shai Gilgeous-Alexander called his season a failure because of the lack of a second consecutive championship. Does that mean off-season moves?
9: I don't have the time or energy to do Sam's job in my everyday life. Basketball takes up a lot. You can't wear every hat in every relationship in life. Like, I can't go home and be the wife of the house and the kid of the house. Like, I just can't do that. I gotta wear my dad hat, and it's the same thing when I come to work. Like, I wear the Shai hat, and Sam wears the Sam hat, Mark wears the Mark hat, Chet wears the Chet hat, and we all do our part to make our family in the building whole and running on all cylinders. And that's just how we've operated, and that's how we'll continue to operate.
1: SGA does consider the season a failure, though. How does the Thunder avoid another failure next season? ESPN analyst Kendrick Perkins.
11: If I'm the rest of the league, I'm looking at OKC like eye candy, right? When you talk about the draft picks that they have, when you look at their personnel, you look at guys that like Isaiah Hartenstein, Lou Dort, that have team option deals for next year. I'm looking at them and I'm saying, if I'm OKC and Sam Presti, I'm going for it. I'm trying to get into the Giannis Antetokounmpo sweepstakes. I want to make an offer to the Milwaukee Bucks that include Chet Holmgren, because what Chet Holmgren displayed in these conference finals was ugly, and it was an embarrassment. And what he showed was no heart, no soul, and Wimby is not going anywhere. And so in order to neutralize Wimby and have a shot at making it back to the finals and winning the championship, you got to go get a player like Giannis Antetokounmpo.
1: More on Chet Holmgren in a moment, but there will be a spotlight this offseason on Giannis Antetokounmpo. OKC? Interesting. ESPN insider Ramona Shelburne.
12: I think everybody's taken the Giannis story much more seriously this year because you have to. Like, if you've seen the way Victor Wembanyama has changed the league this year, and if you've watched him in these playoffs, every other team in the league needs to look at themselves and say, can we compete with this guy? Do we even have a chance? And what can we do to get better? I mean, just the same way I thought Minnesota sort of built themselves to try to beat Denver. This past year, teams have been trying to build themselves to beat Oklahoma City, construct themselves in a way that they can hang with those guys. Now everybody's got to look at themselves and go, do we have anything that could stop Victor? I've never thought Oklahoma City would get involved in the Giannis sweepstakes. Never thought that, but like that 5% chance came into my head last night. Right? Yeah. We're all going, I mean, it's so un-Sam Presti to do something like that.
1: SportsCenter All Night, ESPN Radio. SGA did score 35 points on 21 shots in the Game 7 loss for the Thunder. even with the Spurs swarming him. ESPN's Tim Bontemps.
13: Chigalis Alexander answered the bell. I don't really understand a lot of the discourse around him at times, but he was the best player on the court last night and certainly was not anywhere close to the reason that Oklahoma City's season is over. So I thought his performance, particularly with Jalen Williams and A.J. Mitchell out, and really all of the ball handling responsibilities against a swarming defense being on him, was pretty impressive. And obviously just this remarkable ascension of this young Spurs team that, you know, went on the road into game seven and had just about everybody make a contribution. Like, Victor Wembanyama played very well last night, and obviously his defense is always going to have a massive impact on the game. But it wasn't like he had some otherworldly performance to lead the Spurs to a victory, right? Mm-hmm. The Spurs won this game because they had pretty much everybody who stepped on the court make at least one, if not multiple, significant contributions to the game. And the fact that basically all those guys had never played in a game seven before, and I think Luke Kornet and Harrison Barnes are the only guys who had won one before. For those guys to go out and win a game seven on the road against the defending champs in a hostile environment and play the way that they did, you know, it's just a reminder of the fact that the Spurs are a lot more than just Victor Wembanyama. And while he's going to be the main reason they have a chance to become a dynastic team, and he's got a chance to end all the arguments about who the best player ever is if he stays healthy, this was a team victory in a massive spot that was super fun to watch.
14: If you're talking about these two teams going to battle, I always see the chess match of GMs look at each other going, how do we kind of match up against a team that's going to be, you know, we're battling against every year. Was that bad of a loss or that bad of a play from Chet where the Thunder have to kind of look and go, is this guy our future even though we signed him?
13: I wouldn't say that the Thunder are trading Chet after this, but I do think that everything Oklahoma City is going to do going forward is going to be geared around how do we beat the Spurs and how do we beat Victor Wembanyama. You know, the Thunder have a hell of a team. These guys are going to be back, and they're probably going to be back playing in this same series against this same team next spring. Between now and then, I feel confident in saying Dan Presti and his front office will be pretty singularly focused on figuring out every way they can to be as good as possible to win this series, because this is the series that could likely determine the NBA champion for years to come.
1: Numbers weren't great in the series for Holmgren, but Shai Gilgeous-Alexander says don't write off their big man.
9: We need Chet. Like, we need Chet Holmgren. Like, before Chet was here, we weren't who we are today. We didn't have the success we had today. Like, when he's the best version of himself, we're the best version of ourselves, and it's no secret. And yeah, we need Chet. Like,

0: massive part of us positioning ourselves on that. Anytime a player, you know, falls short of the level that they are used to playing at, you know, I think it's important to remember they're on a team, and the global approach of that team has an impact on how everybody plays. So you can't separate one person out from that. You know, it's a team sport. I have a responsibility with every single player. I mean, when any player is falling short of what they're capable of, disappointed in their performance, I take that very personally, and am doing everything I can always to try to help them in any way that I can. And when a player isn't up to their level that they're used to, I have a responsibility in that.
1: Thunder done for the summer. Spurs and Knicks for the Larry O'Brien Trophy starting on Wednesday. 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
2: They've been on one of the craziest streaks we've ever seen. For people that don't realize, the Knicks are literally playing some of the best basketball we've ever seen. In their 11-game winning streak, they are plus 262, which is the greatest plus minus ever in NBA history. And I just think they're on a tear. They dominated the Spurs the last time they played. I believe it was in March. And I don't know, man. They're more experienced. They're well rested. And I think everything that San Antonio has, the Knicks have, but with more experience. Outside of Wimby, they can't overcome that talent gap, but everything else advantage Knicks.
1: 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Game one Wednesday, every game right here on ESPN Radio, presented by Gusto. Is the window wide open for a title? That's next. 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
10: All he does is Wimby, Wimby, Wimby. Victor Wembanyama, the Spurs, went into Oklahoma City and won Game 7, and now they're ready to take on my New York Knicks in the NBA Finals. 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
7: 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And here on ESPN Radio, Tuesday in Raleigh. Game 1 of the Stanley Cup Final on ABC. Hurricanes hosting the Golden Knights. 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Raddick.
8: I think this is their best team of this group of 8 or 9 years. I think it's their deepest. I think they're four lines deep now. That was always the problem with, for me, the Hurricanes was twofold, is they never really had a second center, and so they really weren't deep offensively, and I always wondered about their goaltending. I still kind of have concerns, even though Freddie Anderson has played well, but they do have a more balanced offensive attack now. They are four lines deep, and they're a much more dangerous team because of that.
7: NHL is down to two in the Stanley Cup Finals. The NBA is down to two as well. Spurs and Knicks, every game, of course, here on ESPN Radio. Knicks will be seeing Victor Wembanyama, and Josh Hart likely gets to be on offense against him.
9: Just the only unanimous defensive player of the year is guarding me, so I think, you know, that's a good sign for me, right? You know what I mean? Means I'm a pretty good basketball player. But I go into the game and I play the game the way the game needs me to play. And if that's shooting or scoring, cool. If that's rebounding, defending, cool. I don't value what I do based on other people's game plan or what the box score says.
7: Then there's the other end of the court. Knicks having to contain Wembanyama. They've got a couple of days to put a game plan in place defensively. As for what it might entail, earlier on ESPN Radio, Christian Winfield from the New York Daily News.
10: And it's probably going to start with pregame chapel, you know, getting that good old prayer session in, because they're going to need all the help they can get from the man above. Listen, you got Mitchell Robinson playing with a broken pinky, and credit to Carl Anthony Towns, okay? Carl Anthony Towns has been playing some of the best defensive basketball of his career from about March on. I'm talking about night and day, a player who was inconsistent at best, to put it politely, for Cat on the defensive end for much of his Knicks career, up until that late March stretch where he's just been, you know, a completely competent either help defender, rim protector, everything that you could ask for and more of him defensively. But he hasn't quite been challenged like this.
7: We'll see how it all plays out in the series. Game 1 Wednesday here on ESPN Radio. NASCAR checker flag goes to Denny Hamlin. Joe Gibbs gets the victory, 62nd career win for Denny Hamlin, second this season. Back to the diamond, Reds, Braves, first pitch of the game.
11: And now for the ball game. First pitch, a big swing, deep left field, way on back. This guy is back for more. It's a homer by Ronald Acuna. He is an absolute monster.
7: 680 the game. Braves fall short despite that shot. Reds win it 6-4. Acuna becoming the fourth player in baseball history with at least 5 homers, 4 stolen bases in a 4-game span. Rangers double up the Royals 6-3 to complete a sweep. Nationals double up the Padres 4-2. Nationals are 9-5 in the last 14 home games after starting the season 3-12 at home. 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
4: Jay, we start with baseball in New York, where the Mets won their fourth in a row by blowing out the Marlins with the help of a big blast by Juan Soto, as heard on 880 ESPN in New York.
13: Now the pitch to Soto. Swing and a drive. Well hit right center. This is a grand salami into the Mets bullpen in right field to the left of the 370 mark. A rather rude welcome to the big leagues for Josh White.
14: Number four.
4: In Seattle, the Mariners made it six in a row as they had to go to extra innings before finishing off the Diamondbacks. We get the call from Seattle Sports, 7:10 a.m.
15: Here's the pitch. Swung out, broken bat up the middle. The dive for Nolo knocks it down. It's going to be a hit. Randy scores. The Mariners have done it again. They've walked off the Diamondbacks for the second time in the series. The Mariners on fire.
14: Number three.
4: In Denver, the Giants took batting practice against the Rockies pitching staff. They finished with 25 hits, including this one in a rout of the Rockies, as heard on KNBR.
16: Magnos to the plate. The runners go, and there's a shot to left field. Down the line, a screamer. Adios, Pelota! A grand slam for Willie Adames.
14: Number two.
4: To the Women's College World Series, where UCLA went down to defeat the Texas Tech, but not before a dramatic home run pulled the Bruins even. The call on ESPN.
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2: Ground ball to third. Two outs in the bottom of the 10th. Knocks out the number one national seed.
3: Rough day for UCLA. Baseball and softball both eliminated in extra innings. It's Monday, June 1st on Sportsmanlike. His next, I'm Jay Reynolds. Back tomorrow with SportsCenter All Night. It's ESPN Radio.
0: The traditions. 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
18: And for the first time in 12 years, the San Antonio Spurs are headed to the NBA Finals.
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18: 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He squares. 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Handle bury it.
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1: 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The highlights from Saturday night, Game 7 of the NBA's Western Conference Finals. Mark Kesslerscher, P.J. Carlissimo on the call. Happy birthday, P.J., over the weekend. I'm sure Smalls, you are reaching out to him. As the San Antonio Spurs finish the job in the Western Conference Finals. They come back from 3-2 down to beat the Oklahoma City Thunder. And now we get a rematch from the 99 NBA Finals. Spurs and Knicks getting going on Wednesday, ABC, ESPN Radio. Along with Michelle Smallman, Chris Canty, Evan Cohen with you. You can jump in on the show at 888-SAY-ESPN, 888-729-3776. Has a lot of conversation, of course, about the NBA Finals. Good morning, Smalls. Good morning, CeCe.
2: Good morning, Evan. Good morning, Smalls. It is the matchup that everybody can get excited about, yes, in the NBA Finals. When you have the most dominant force in all of the sport in Victor Wembanyama going up against maybe the most likable team this postseason in the New York Knicks and arguably the most passionate fan base in the entire league. Mm-hmm. And then you have the world's greatest arena, Madison Square Garden, as the stage for three NBA Finals games. Smalls, it doesn't get any better than this.
1: No, this is everything we love about sports, CeCe and Ev. Good morning. This is, as you mentioned, a team playing unselfish basketball in the Knicks that are so likable and so fun, and a long-suffering fan base that has waited a quarter century for this versus a 22-year-old alien, the likes of which we have never seen.
2: Never seen it.
1: He is so rare and so special, and this is what we love about sports. We love to watch greatness on display. We love to watch competition at the highest level, and we want to be emotionally invested. And no matter what side of this thing you're on, whether you want to see the Knicks and Brunson, the Nova Knicks, such a likable team breakthrough, or you want to see the Victor Wembanyama era of the NBA officially take flight, this series has something for everyone. We are so lucky to have this matchup, and I cannot wait to watch it. And Wemby, after the game, after the 111-103 victory over Oklahoma City on Saturday night, talked about where he is in the league right now relative to potential greatness on the horizon. Here's Wemby postgame.
16: Vic, along those lines, after the gold medal game in Paris, you had said you worried for your opponents in a couple years. A couple years later, is this kind of what you had in mind when you said that?
23: Kind of, but I don't worry really for them. I'm not worried. I'm worried about winning, you know. That's what I'm thinking about.
1: I'm worried about winning. That's what I'm thinking about. You're laughing. Why?
2: I mean, this guy, he's that good. But then also he has the mindset to back it up. He's a killer.
1: Absolutely.
2: For as nice as he is, as presentable as he is when it comes to his reputation, this guy wants to cut your heart out, mm-hmm, every single time he touches the floor. I don't know that we've ever seen something like this. Somebody so physically dominant, such a spectacle, and having the mindset to match. You know, it's the Mamba mentality. It's Jordan. It's that wrapped in a 7-5 package. One of the greatest athletes the sport has ever seen. Smalls, there was a sequence in the third quarter, the beginning of the third quarter in Game 7. Victor Wembanyama caught the ball in the mid-post, didn't take a dribble, two steps, and dunked the basketball on Jay Will and SGA. He caught the ball damn near at the free throw line, outside of the paint. Didn't dribble the ball, two steps, dunked on not one, but two people. We've never seen that before. I we're running out of adjectives to be able to describe this dude. All I can say is this. For a team that had very little to no Game 7 experience, I think there were two players on that roster that had actually won Game 7s in the NBA postseason prior to Saturday night. The San Antonio Spurs showed up, and they took it to the reigning defending champs on their home court. Mm-hmm. And it started with that dude, Victor Wembanyama, setting the stage. He's the youngest player in NBA history to lead his team in points per game and rebounds per game entering the NBA Finals. He beat Tim Duncan, ironically enough, for the youngest player to do that in NBA history. He set the tone early. He got the first bucket of the game off the glass, maybe an ode to Tim Duncan. And then the give and go where he dunked on Chet Holmgren.
1: Who? Was he there? We'll get to that. I didn't know he was there.
2: But that play, that set the tone for everything else, as far as I was concerned. The gravity of Wemby on the offensive end created opportunities for everybody else on San Antonio to get open shots, and those dudes, by and large, knocked them down. Outside of the Spurs' big three of Steph Castle, Dylan Harper, and Victor Wembanyama, the team went 12 of 29 from behind the arc. And let me tell you something. If the others from San Antonio shoot 40% or better from the three-point line, they are unbeatable. They shot 41% from the three-point line in game seven. If those others outside of the big three can shoot like that with open looks, you're not beating this San Antonio Spurs team. You're just not.
3: They are really good. And he is really special. And to think at 22 years old that he has this type of a skill set, that he's refined it to this level at 22, is scary to think about what's coming down the pipeline. And when you think about the greatest that we have seen, not only do they have it from a physical standpoint, they have it from a mental standpoint, and they have it from a competition standpoint. To think that he looked at SGA getting the MVP trophy, and he was like, okay, you're going to take my hardware, watch this. And he beat, as you said, CeCe, the defending champs on their floor. And he was like, now it's your turn to watch me get a trophy. I'm going to get the Western Conference Finals MVP trophy because I'm a competitor and that bothers me that I think you bested me. Watch this. I also cannot emphasize how impressed I am with who Victor Wembanyama is as a person. The fact that he is so open about not having to carry a burden of hiding his emotions, that he is showing us his emotions, how he talked about digging into anger and jealousy and acknowledging that he feels this way against his competition, to watch him tell his teammates, I'm proud of you, and cry like that. This is important. It's important for young athletes to recognize that it's cool to care, that nonchalance is not it. That if you want something and you're going to dig deep and work for it and you achieve it, that it's okay to feel, especially for young men, I think it's really, really special.
2: I'm glad you brought that up, Smalls, because this postseason, I think we saw the growth from Wemby from an emotional standpoint. And it's important to allow yourself as a high-level athlete to let those emotions flow through you, but not to let those emotions take over you. And we saw that in the Western Conference semis. Those emotions take over Victor Wembanyama. Game four against the Minnesota Timberwolves, where he ends up getting ejected because he elbows Naz Reid in the face.
3: Right.
2: And I said it in real time. I said, that might be the worst thing to happen to the west of the Western Conference. Wemby getting tossed in the second quarter of that game. Because it's going to be an introspective moment for him. He's going to take inventory. He's one of the smartest players, one of the smartest people in the entire league. He's going to learn from that moment, a teachable moment, and apply those lessons to future opportunities. And he was able to do that. So much so that he positioned his team to win games one and game seven on the road against the defending champs, who we said in their own right should be considered an all-time great team. A team that had the back-to-back MVP. They found a way to best them. And that's because Victor Wembanyama, the athleticism, the mentality, also the emotions, the heart and the spirit, set the tone for his team. It's special, Smalls. Mm-hmm. And I'm not just talking about from an athleticism standpoint, from a physique standpoint. Victor Wembanyama is everything that you want your best player to be.
1: What he has done and what they have done is amazing. And what he has done is amazing if he compared himself to guys like Giannis and Jokic and SGA. But he doesn't. You got to win now. Because it's Michael. That's who he compares himself to. It's Michael. It's Kobe. It's Tim Duncan. It's five or more. You want to get to five or more? You got to win this one now. No, I'm not kidding. It's really important to think about this. You cannot say he's ahead of schedule unless he finishes the job. He's gonna have an opportunity to finish the job. We can't just assume titles in the future, which we have all done. But with this guy, this can't be a Marino moment.
2: So if
1: he wants to beat Michael, which he is so open that he wants to be the greatest ever. He doesn't back down from that.
3: Right.
1: We love Giannis. We love Jokic. We love SGA. They're awesome players. They are not the greatest ever. You want to be the greatest ever? Get one ahead of schedule. You have four more to go. He cried the other night, as he should, because it was an emotional, amazing moment to beat this Oklahoma City team. You want to be like Mike. It doesn't matter if you beat Oklahoma City if you don't beat the Knicks. You got to get one early. Mike didn't get one this early. LeBron didn't get one this early. Kobe didn't get one, I don't think, this early, did he? Because he had those years. Maybe Kobe may have gotten one, but it wasn't really his team. It wasn't Shaq's team.
2: It was Shaq's team.
1: You want to be considered the greatest ever, which he's pretty open about the fact that this is his goal.
3: And he, so far, is on track.
1: Get one ahead of schedule. Getting to the finals ahead of schedule, LeBron did that in 07. Right? LeBron got to the finals ahead of schedule.
2: Man, you look at that team he took to the finals.
1: Unbelievable. But he lost.
2: Unbelievable in the worst way.
1: Unbelievable that he took them to the finals. It's not an all-star team.
2: Yeah, yeah.
1: This group that he has now is going to be an all-star team. Steph Castle is going to be an all-star. Dylan Harper is going to be an all-star. Julian Champagne is not going to be an all-star, but he's going to star in his role cut by Daryl Morey.
2: Shout out to Daryl Morey.
1: You want to be what you say you want to be, which I think he is trending in an unbelievable direction. You got to finish the job now.
2: So if I'm picking up what you're putting down, you're saying that Wemby is under more pressure to win this finals than the New York Knicks?
1: Not even close. And I'll tell you why.
3: What?
2: Whoa.
1: The New York Knicks are not a historically great franchise relative to winning. The Spurs.
2: That's a hot take.
3: This is the most obvious take
1: in the world. This is the most obvious take in the world.
3: Ooh.
1: No, the New York Knicks are not a winning franchise historically. They have already won. The Knicks have done an unbelievable job. They have proved everyone, including me, wrong. What's happening now is you're talking about the most important franchise in this finals, New York Knicks. The best franchise in the finals, historically, Spurs. Five titles.
2: True.
1: Five titles.
3: Yes.
1: You want to be like Duncan? Go get one now.
3: Which is why the Knicks have way more pressure on them.
1: No.
3: Because with the Spurs, you know how steady they are, how consistent they are. Wemby's 22 years old.
1: Yeah. And
3: this is just the beginning of what could be a long road for him. If you're the Knicks, how do you know that you're going to even be able to get back here? You don't know what the East is going to look like. The Celtics are going to be back. You don't know where Giannis is going. You don't know what's going to happen with the complexion of your team. You cannot bank on future success if you're the Knicks. And you're playing the best basketball out of anybody. No, I think...
1: They've already proven so many people wrong. Life is about proving people right. Wemby has to prove people right here. You want to be compared to Michael?
3: No.
1: Get one before Michael ever did.
3: You don't think that Mike Brown needs to be proven right? You don't think Jalen Brunson needs to be proven right?
1: Jalen Brunson and Mike Brown.
3: He is a guy that you can build a championship franchise around unless he wins a championship?
1: No, he's there. I'm wrong. Mike Brown, I'm wrong about Jalen Brunson. Jalen Brunson is awesome. The Knicks have accomplished a goal. Getting to the finals, that's awesome. They have four more to go. Jalen Brunson's not comparing himself to Michael Jordan. Michael Jeffrey Jordan.
2: It's just great to be a part of the show where two people are arguing and I'm not one of them.
1: Give it time.
2: This is awesome.
3: You're going to have to pick a side.
1: There's your telephone number to be a part of the show. We will continue this conversation. Plus, what happens next with the Thunder? We'll get to that next. 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
0: 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The New York Knicks and the San Antonio Spurs. 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
7: ABC News, I'm Sherry Preston. The U.S. and Iran exchanging fire overnight while that fragile ceasefire hangs in the balance. ABC's Olivia Rubin with more.
8: A week after President Trump said a deal with Iran was largely negotiated, no announcement has been made. President Trump is demanding Iran reopen the Strait of Hormuz, agree to never develop a nuclear weapon, and allow the U.S. to remove its highly enriched uranium. American and Iranian negotiators believe the agreement is expected to extend the ceasefire and open the strait, but not end the conflict entirely. But Iran says its nuclear program, the issue at the heart of this conflict, isn't part of the negotiations.
7: As investors watch and wait for a resolution, gas prices have been falling. They're now averaging $4.33 a gallon nationwide. President Trump now says he has no interest in continuing the overhaul of the Kennedy Center he started after putting his name on the Performing Arts Center. A judge ordered his name taken off. This is ABC News.
24: Here's your Storm Team 20 forecast. Slight chance for storms today, otherwise partly cloudy. Daytime highs approaching 84. Easterly winds 5 to 10 miles per hour. Lows around 59. Tonight, clear skies. Daytime highs approaching 81. Tomorrow, bright sunshine expected. I'm meteorologist Jennifer Wojcicki on Sports Radio 92.3 FM and 1450 AM. 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
1: 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Spurs, Thunder, game number 7, won, of course, by the San Antonio Spurs. The defending champs go home. They are done. They are no longer playing, and many of us, me included, CeCe and I specifically said, hey, they're en route to potentially a dynastic run, which doesn't mean it's over, by the way, by any stretch of the imagination. They lost this year, and this season, according to SGA, was a failure. And I think post-game, really interesting conversation here that SGA started, the MVP times two over the last couple of years, described this season as a failure.
23: It was a failure. Like, I failed at my goal. Like, I didn't achieve what I wanted to achieve. But through my experiences, I learned the most about myself. And I make the like, greatest amount of increases I have in my career when I fail at my goal and don't get what I want. And I look at this no different. Like, I didn't get where I wanted to go this season. There's a reason for that. Now I have to look at that reason and try to make sure it never happens again.
1: Why did the Thunder fail this year? Per se, they failed. Why?
2: Because they didn't have a reliable second scorer going up against what was the best defensive team in all the playoffs. That's what it came down to. No J-Dub, no A.J. Mitchell. Chet Holmgren, as you mentioned, was a ghost. Had not one but two games where he scored in the single digits. Only one made field goal in Game 7. For an all-NBA player, that's completely unacceptable, especially when you're down your second leading scorer. So, yeah, I think that's why the Oklahoma City Thunder fell short. They just didn't have enough firepower. They didn't have enough offensively. Alex Caruso did not play well in Game 7. He went 3 of 14 from the field, and Jeremy McCain was fine, but he wasn't performing at the level that we've seen him play at during the course of this series. So to me, it was about the shortcomings offensively for Oklahoma City. Lou Dort was a non-factor in Game 7. He was a non-factor the entirety of this series. It was too much on SGA. And I thought Shai Gilgeous-Alexander was brilliant in Game 7. I thought he played really good basketball, right? I know I've criticized him a lot with the flopping, but he didn't let the non-calls keep him from being a very productive player. But he just didn't have enough help. And no matter how good one individual player is, it's still a team sport. And when the rest of your guys, Cason Wallace aside, don't show up, mm-hmm. it ends up being a problem. And it came back to bite OKC on Saturday night.
3: No doubt. Shai was amazing in Game 7. 35 points on 21 shots. He was awesome. And he didn't have the help that he normally has in this series. But his efficiency dipped, though, throughout the series as well. He wasn't consistently versus San Antonio, the guy he's been. He averaged 25.9 points, 40.9% shooting, typically 31.1 points on 55.3% shooting. So not only was he lacking the assistance that he normally has, his production was not to the same level.
1: I think it would be very short-sighted to break this team up, and I don't think they're going to. Chet was awful. Chet was awful, awful, awful. And I think that there are ways of getting this team better without destroying the whole team. I wouldn't feel comfortable if I was them breaking up their big three of Shai, Chet, and Jalen Williams.
2: Okay, so that means that you're going to pick up Lou Dort's option and move him?
1: That's one option.
2: But how are you going to do that when Lou Dort is clicked up with SGA?
1: Yeah, well, SGA made it very clear. I'm not going to say anything to Sam Presti. You know, you're going to say that? I mean, I will see if you believe that.
2: Do you believe that?
1: Well, okay, there's ways out, not to get too deep, but there are ways out of a lot of these things, right?
2: Okay.
1: So you want to keep SGA, you want to keep Lou Dort, that's fine. You got to convince him to, we're going to decline the team option. That 17 or 18 million has got to come down to around 10 to 12, mid-level of 10, $12 million a year. And we'll sign him to a three-year deal. Okay. Iheart is at $28 million. Zach Hartenstein, who played Wemby well, if there's a such thing as playing Wemby well. That $28 million, that's got to come down to around 20. And now we're going to do it over 3 years. Because now you have to extend Cason Wallace. And
2: yeah,
1: he's going to go into the starting lineup, and Lou Dort's now going to be a bench player. And then we're going to take two guys that don't play in Aaron Wiggins and Isaiah Joe, who combined for $20 million, and we're going to make a trade with another. Like, there are ways of
2: and
1: doing
2: teams
1: this.
2: Teams would love having guys 100%, like that in the rotation.
1: 100%. Yeah. Right? And maybe you do a 2-for-1 consolidation deal with a guy that can.
2: Those are two guys that can score 40 points on any given night.
1: That's right. Each?
2: Yeah.
1: Okay.
2: They have.
1: No, I know. It's crazy to say. Here's something, though, I will tell you. I believe the entire Giannis market is now in play. I don't believe it was before Saturday night. I don't think San Antonio was ever going to trade for Giannis. I think Oklahoma City is definitely going to be a team that will be mentioned with Giannis. And I don't think that that trade will ultimately happen. But I believe that the reason we have not seen any movement with Giannis is the entire market was not in play. I believe it is now. Mm-hmm. But I also believe one thing. Oklahoma City has a type, personality type. I don't think Giannis is that.
3: Why not?
1: They are, even in their losses, there's a smiling nature to them. There's a glass half full nature to them. There's like after the games.
3: Joy.
1: There's a joy. I think Giannis plays with that old school kind of anger, which I love. I love the way he plays and like how angry he gets and how like he doesn't want to associate with there's something great about that. I don't think that aligns with Oklahoma City. I think they made a very specific decision as to when they acquired Jared McCain because of who he is in addition to how he played. I just think when everybody's saying what's next for the Thunder, I don't know that Giannis is what's next for them. Could they get him? Absolutely. Do they have enough to get him? Of course. It wouldn't be Chet.
2: It'd
1: be J-Dub.
2: So the question is, as constituted, everybody healthy, do you think the Thunder have enough to beat San Antonio moving forward?
1: I do. I do. I really do. Because I don't – they went to seven with as you said, two of their top three offensive players not there, and the guy you're paying $40 million to in Chet Holmgren was a disaster.
2: Yeah.
1: So let's just say you're ranking your top, your intended top three players, and then what has become your top three players with A.J. Mitchell. And let's now make that to four. Three of your top four guys were zeros, and you went to seven games. Three of your top four. Now, if you believe Chet is going to be a zero every time he sees Wemby, i.e., remember the Raptors when they saw LeBron?
2: Mm-hmm.
1: Lowry and DeRozan, who are all-star players, just crumbled. Like, oh, my God, there's LeBron. Like, we can't play against him. And they made that trade.
2: Yeah.
1: Right? And yeah. No one said DeRozan was bad. It's just Kawhi's not going to crumble against LeBron.
2: Yeah.
1: If you believe that, then I don't have a leg to stand on. If you believe Chet is going to look at Wemby and be like, I can't do this. Like I've gone to my son's team's games, and there's been, he's 12. There's been kids in the layup lines for the other team dunking, done. Their team was done. They had no shot of beating the other team because they were just mentally like, I can't compete with a guy.
3: They're dunking
1: at 12.
3: Already.
1: They're
3: yeah.
1: dunking.
3: Yeah.
1: They're dunking. If you believe that with Chet, which it seems like I'm looking at you, CeCe, it seems like you may, then I don't have a leg to stand. Then they're in big trouble. Because I just...
2: Worst thing for Chet was winning that 19U championship.
1: Oh, my God.
2: Wemby. Worst thing that ever happened to him in his life.
3: Wemby's never going to forget.
2: If it was anybody else, I would agree with you that maybe you can get over that mental hurdle. I don't think Chet's getting
1: past
2: the Wemby.
1: Then let's do it this way. We got a break in a second. But is Giannis the right move for the Thunder? Actually, hold that thought. We'll get to that coming up. We're on Sportsmanlike, presented by Progressive Insurance.
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5: Amber and Ian. 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
21: 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Hello, Michelle Swalman, Chris Canty, Evan Cohen with you on your home for the NBA Finals. ESPN Radio, ESPN App, presented by Gusto. We left off talking about the Thunder. Spurs and Knicks, obviously in the finals, rematch of 99. But the Thunder falling apart, up 3-2, and specifically Chet Holmgren was terrible. Didn't even take a shot in the second half, one of two from the floor in that game, which is completely unacceptable, obviously. And we left off with the idea of, should the Thunder get in the Giannis sweepstakes? Which, again, I'll be clear, I believe that now the full market is there to make offers to the Bucks. I do not believe the Spurs were ever going to make an offer, and I do not believe the Knicks didn't need to at this point, or don't need to, excuse me, at this point. So now the Thunder are alive, if they want to. Should they get involved in the Giannis sweepstakes?
22: I will say this about Giannis. I think that a lot of people are going to have more serious conversations about trying to make a move in order to acquire him because they finally feel like the Bucks are in a place where they're ready to move on from him and reset their franchise. I don't think that you could say the same thing last summer or the summer before that. Even though Giannis has flirted with the idea of playing other places, even though He said a lot in his silence when it comes to these headlines that have been popping up. I think this is the first time in a long time where both sides are legitimately expecting that there could be an offer this summer that puts him on the move. So with that said, given everything that Oklahoma City has in the way of picks and players, I absolutely think that there will be conversations, but it ultimately depends on what it would cost OKC in order to move on from him. Because I do agree with you, Evan. I don't think that Sam Presti is interested in blowing up the core of his team in order to acquire Giannis.
21: Yeah.
22: But in order to get something, you got to give up something. And so the question becomes, did this postseason illuminate flaws in this team that Giannis can fix? And if so, what ends up being the cost of acquiring the player?
21: Okay, so if you go ahead. I'm sorry, would you do it before we get into that?
0: I'm with you. I would certainly inquire. I would see what it would be like. But from a fit perspective, I would be a little wary. With this group, you have proof of concept that you can win a championship. Obviously, they were not whole.
22: That was pre-Wimby, though.
0: That was pre-Wimby.
22: Pre-Wimby,
0: but a year ago we sat here and we praised the Thunder not only for the talent that Sam Presti had acquired, for them being patient and letting him build this team throughout this process, but just the culture and the fit of all of the players. And Evan, you talked about Giannis maybe not being the same as them from a cultural standpoint. I also wonder how you bring in a figure like Giannis and how all of a sudden he's supposed to coexist with the two-time MVP in Shea. And I'm not saying it couldn't work, but they would have to be very malleable in trying to figure out how to blend these two alphas together.
21: Yeah, I think personality-wise, from what we know, what they allow us to see, right? I think Giannis fits way more with the Spurs than he does with the Thunder, right? He's like, Steph Curry fits with the Thunder. Klay Thompson would have fit with the Thunder, right? Tyrese Maxey fits with the I'm just thinking of guys that you think of in the way in which they play, but also like their mentality. I don't see it. And by the way, maybe that's what Sam Presti decides, the person who runs the Thunder, that they need to kind of balance it a little bit. Like these guys play with joy. These guys play with that Kobe-like Mamba mentality, and let's combine them into a great team. That's awesome. But if you're trying to acquire players in the same genre, let's say, as the ones you have, He doesn't necessarily fit that. 888-SAY-ESPN, 888-729-3776. Number to be a part of the show. Do the Thunder need to trade for Giannis and more pressure on them right now, Knicks or Spurs? Cardo in Raleigh at 99.9, the Fan, the home of the Carolina Hurricanes going up against the Golden Knights. And, of course, you'll see the games on ABC starting tomorrow night with the Stanley Cup Finals. Cardo.
1: Go Canes, man. You already know it. Go Canes. My boy, E, that's why I'm going to call you Big E. You was off one, and then you came around.
21: Okay.
1: So, what I want to say right here, I think the most pressure is on the Knicks. And one thing I want to say, I just noticed by listening to you guys, is this. I think we're in the Wimby effect. And the reason why I say this is this right here. It's because the three teams that we're talking about, you're talking about the Knicks, the San Antonio Spurs, and the Thunder.
21: Mm-hmm.
1: Each one of those teams could use Giannis or whatnot. So let's say hypothetically the Spurs win the championship. Now you're looking at a bidding war probably between the Knicks and the Thunder. Another thing, you guys keep talking about Giannis won't fit with the Thunder. It's clear and obvious. Thunder needs some dogs outside of Isaiah. I don't know how to pronounce his last
21: Hardenstein.
1: Name. But, yes, they need some dogs. I feel if Giannis is paired with Shet over the summer or whatnot, I feel like sometimes, like, some guys have all the talent, but they need someone to put that battery in their back. And I feel like Giannis will put the battery in his back, man.
21: Well, let's go there, and thank you for the phone call. CeCe, you played 11 years, okay, in the NFL. You won a title. You have more guys on the roster, so it's a little trickier. But mm-hmm. Do you sense that GMs and teams are better when they all kind of are made up similarly? Do you need counters to each other? Like, you guys along that defensive line with the Giants feel like you're all the same kind of sports personalities out there. Like, you wanted to rip people's hearts out there. We're not Mr. Nice Guys.
22: No, you weren't. You weren't nice guys. I mean, certainly you do want to have chemistry. You know, there has to be a spirit of cooperation within the locker room. And you don't want to disrupt the chemistry that OKC has shown because they can do it at a championship level. But that was before the ascent of Wemby. And now that we're here, we have to acknowledge the reality of the landscape of the Western Conference. And when the back-to-back MVP calls the season a failure,
21: that's loud.
22: That is loud. And I'm sure that Sam Presti hears it, because the last thing you want to do is not put a player like SGA in position to contend for titles. And I will say this. The Thunder are not in the NBA Finals, not because SGA didn't hold up his end of the bargain. It's because of the others. And so what Sam Presti has to decipher is whether or not the performance of Chet Holmgren, the injuries of J-Dub, the underperformance of some of the other players, is that an aberration? Or is that going to be the norm when they're matched up against these San Antonio Spurs? Because if it is the latter, then you have to go out and make a move for a guy like Giannis. Team chemistry be damned. I'm sorry, but I think that when it comes to trying to contend against all-time great players, you have to have all-time great players. And there is no question that Giannis is an all-timer.
21: Sure.
22: And so when you put Giannis with a group of good players like the Oklahoma City Thunder have, I will always bet on the greatness of a player being able to figure it out with other guys, especially guys that have won championships. So if I had to make a lean and it didn't cost me any of my big three, I would absolutely pull the trigger on a Giannis trade if I'm the Oklahoma City Thunder.
0: Think about how special Wemby is. He's 22 years old. This is his first playoffs run. And he's so dominant and so transformational that we're talking about a team that just won it all last year, that is primed to go on a dynastic run. We're talking about them potentially blowing it up to go out to get Giannis, because how else are you going to be able to stop that guy? It's his first playoffs. And he's 22 years old, and he's in the finals, and the entire NBA is trying to strategize and scramble and configure themselves in a way to say, how can we stop this? What do we have to do to stop this? Because he's not going anywhere. That's crazy when you think about it.
21: Well, the team that Wemby and the Spurs are playing, the New York Knicks, have been sitting around for a while because they have destroyed everyone. They've won 11 games in a row heading into the NBA Finals Wednesday night here on ESPN Radio, presented by Gusto and on ABC Television. And yet a future Hall of Famer still doesn't believe in their best player. We'll get to that next. We're on Sportsmanlike, presented by Progressive Insurance.
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2: 1 second left. The Cavs are down 2. Will they be down 0-2? Williams holds. Looks the pass. Gets it to James. Here's a 3 for the win. Oh, it is good.
17: And we're just getting started. 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
8: 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To these kind of expectations involving Jalen Brunson.
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14: 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Tuesday night on ABC, we've got the Stanley Cup Finals between the Golden Knights and the Hurricanes. A tremendous week, obviously, of all of these big events getting going. And then we're a week and a half, 2 weeks away from the World Cup beginning as well. So certainly excitement around all of these games moving forward. And there should be kind of uniform excitement around both teams, the Knicks and the Spurs, in the NBA Finals. And both CeCe and I have admitted we have been wrong about Jalen Brunson and that we did not think he could be a 1A player, that he could lead a team to the finals, lead a team to a championship, which he has not done yet. But he's putting his team in a position to do so. And we both said, hey, they need to find a best player on the team and make Jalen Brunson the second best player on the team. I was very critical of his defense. None of it has been right nor mattered at this point because the Knicks have been dominating teams. Draymond Green, Warriors forward, future Hall of Famer, four-time champion, the Draymond Green Show, had this to say about Jalen Brunson and the New York Knicks thus far in the postseason.
15: Double down on this. Just like Becky Hammon said, prove me wrong. Prove me wrong. Double down. Absolutely double down. Getting out of the East has never been a surefire to win in a championship. What y'all talking about? You get out of the East, you're supposed to get out of the East. It's the East. Of course you're supposed to get out of the East. That don't just mean you win a championship because you get out of the East. It's the East. Great. It's the East. We beat up Boston. You should get out the East. Happy for Mike Brown, by the way. But you should get out of the East.
14: Okay. Understood. But if you look at
13: how is that not being dismissive of what the Knicks have done?
16: It is being 100% dismissive of the Knicks.
14: 1921-24, all Eastern Conference teams that won the title. Just to be fair. And in 19, they beat the Raptors. They beat a very depleted Warriors team. But, okay. I mean, Eastern Conference teams in the last 7 years or so have won championships. Is he fair in what he's saying? Because, I mean, like, I did not double and triple down on my take. Neither did you. I felt it was time to say I'm wrong. So did you, CeCe. Smalls, you've been a believer in Jalen Brunson.
16: Mm-hmm.
14: Is Draymond right? Should we have been doubling and tripling down or just said, hey, take the out?

0: We were wrong about Jalen Brunson.
1: Yeah, I was wrong about Jalen Brunson.
0: He's saying you weren't, though. He's saying you could be, but you weren't yet. And I'm
1: no,
0: not
1: no,
0: yet.
1: No, no, no, no, no. We're wrong.
0: That's where I go. We're wrong. But Becky Hammon and Draymond Green go differently in this.
1: This is a historic run. Historic run. They've won, what, 11 games in a row?
2: And they've crushed everyone.
0: 19-plus points
1: They've swept the last two series.
2: Crushed them.
1: This 11-game streak, I think their plus-minus is plus 262. It's an NBA record.
0: Is that good?
1: Well, what are we even talking about? This offense is a juggernaut. It is so dynamic. And I wasn't sure that the Knicks were capable of even ascending to this level. So credit to all of the players involved. Credit to Coach Mike Brown. He's been known as an offensive coach. Clearly, he's helped that unit in that phase of the game reach a different gear. But I think the biggest catalyst for the New York Knicks in this run has been what they've been able to do on defense. And here's the thing. It's not as if it's something novel. What they ultimately did was they got Karl Anthony Towns to buy into what they were trying to do defensively. He is no longer a liability. They have OG Anunoby, who's one of the most versatile defensive players in the entire league. Mm-hmm. He's healthy. You have Mikal Bridges, who's not an offensive liability anymore, based on what we've seen the last two rounds of the postseason. He's a really good defensive player. Josh Hart is all heart, and he's awesome on defense. You've got a lot of guys out there that are good defensive players, and what they have found the ability to do is to protect Jalen Brunson, to insulate him, to keep him from being exposed, like he got exposed in a couple of games in that Atlanta Hawks series. They have found a way to mitigate that, and this team is really, really good on offense, and they're really good on defense. And that's why they've been blowing people out. It's not just a product of them being in the weaker of the two conferences. The Knicks are playing really, really good basketball. They are connected more so than any team in the NBA postseason, and that's why they found their way to the NBA Finals.
2: And this is why I disagree with you, Evan, when you say that Wemby has more pressure on him to win and get one early than the Knicks do. Because even despite all the numbers that CeCe gave us highlighting how dominant and effective they've been, his peers, Jalen Brunson's peers, are saying he might not be the guy. Look at this easy path that they had. Look at them getting out of the East. Okay, you should do that. That doesn't mean that you can beat San Antonio, who's been taking down the likes of the Thunder and Minnesota and Portland. They're intimating that they don't even believe in Jalen Brunson and the Knicks. So why would you think that they don't have more pressure on them to prove everybody wrong than Wemby does, who in his first playoffs got his team to the finals at 22 years old?
0: Yeah, my answer to that would be twofold. One, do you think anybody in the Knicks will be looked at as an all-time historical player?
2: Within the NBA or within this franchise?
0: NBA.
2: No.
0: Okay.
1: Do you think I will say this. The Knicks have two guys that will be in the Hall of Fame.
0: Okay. But
1: they have two players that will be in the Hall of Fame.
2: We're not talking like top 10 all-time.
0: Yeah. Right.
2: But if you get it done in New York, you're a Knicks legend forever.
0: They're already. All of them are already Knicks legends. What they've done, how they've acted, like they are as likable a team. People may not like New York and people may not like the Knicks. If you take the jersey and the city off of them, I don't know how you can't like this group of
2: guys.
0: They're
2: great.
0: They're awesome on the court and off the court. The way they play, how hard they play, how they play as a team. They're so unbelievably likable. Are they an all-time great team, do you think?
2: Well, if you think Wemby is potentially the greatest of all time, or could be the greatest of all time.
0: He's not yet, though.
2: Right, but doesn't it matter then that they beat him?
0: No, because I don't look at that Spurs team beating LeBron in 07 as like, oh my God, they took down some amazing team, right? And they weren't a great team. They took down an amazing player. My point is this. The reason that I think that Wemby has more on the line here is because this is a guy that openly wants to be and talks about being the greatest of all time. And I don't think anyone thinks that he's not on the table to be the face of the league. He already probably is moving forward. And a guy who can win multiple championships and multiple MVPs, etc. I just think you have the opportunity to do something before you're supposed to. And that opportunity is so indicative and impactful for the rest of his career if he's able to sneak one in right now. Like the Steph Curry, it's the opposite. But the Steph Curry title, the last title he won, the 2022 one, That's like, oh my God, he got one when he wasn't supposed to. That was later in his career. This one's earlier. The getting the title when you're an all-time great, when you're not supposed to get one. Eli, he got another one against the Patriots? What? He got another one? Brady with the Bucks. Like, do you get the really early one or the really late one when you're not supposed to? I think the opportunity is so enormous to sneak one in here. Either the sneak one in early or the add-on late are so impactful. Because the ones in the middle are like, that's when you're supposed to do it. It's the ones that you're not supposed to do it that I think set up your legacy all time. Because you're sitting here, Smalls, and you're rightfully, I think, I'm agreeing with you, think, oh my God, this guy can have so many titles. Now, MJ titles isn't, like, let's not go there. But so like, three is so many titles. What if this is a sneaky fourth? Then what? Like, that's where it's interesting to me. Upon further review, next.
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16: From ABC News, I'm Sherry Preston. New questions about the already shaky ceasefire between the United States and Iran. President Trump hinting a deal was close, but then we heard nothing. ABC's Karen Waugh with the latest.
17: U.S. Central Command announcing it conducted self-defense strikes inside Iran over the weekend, targeting radar and drone sites. CENTCOM says the U.S. strikes were in response to what it called aggressive Iranian actions, which included the shooting down of a U.S. drone over international waters. Iran claims it responded by targeting the airbase where the U.S. attack originated. Missile activity was being monitored in Kuwait. All this coming after President Trump suggested a peace deal with Iran was in reach.
16: Israeli troops also captured a strategic mountain in Lebanon in the deepest incursion into the country in 26 years. A federal judge has essentially agreed to reopen President Trump's settlement with the IRS and the so-called anti-weaponization fund that came from it after 35 former federal judges asked for a reexamination.
18: The heart of this really is the conduct by Trump, the conduct by his outside lawyers, the Department of Justice. Did they abuse the court system by, for example, knowing what the outcome would already be when they filed the suit in the first place?
16: ABC Washington managing editor Catherine Folders. Five miners successfully taken out of that flooded cave in Laos, but two others remain unaccounted for. ABC's Britt Clennett with more on the challenge for divers.
19: This is a very complex network of caves, very tiny crevices, jagged walls, muddy water, which has been described to me as the consistency of coffee. We're talking pitch black areas.
16: Malaysia has become the latest country to ban social media for those under age 16. Kids have a month to download their content before it goes away. You're listening to ABC News.
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22: From the WMAY newsroom, I'm Greg Hallbleib. Illinois lawmakers passed a fiscal 2027 budget of nearly $56 billion at 3 a.m. in the House, 4 a.m. in the Senate. Democratic lead budgeteer Senator L.G. Sims said the budget is balanced and it fully funds the state's pension obligations, but Republicans say there are nearly $1 billion in new taxes and fees. An economic development package for downtown Springfield was not called for a vote in the House. That was after it passed the Senate on Sunday night. The bill, advanced by State Senator Doris Turner, would create the Capital Area Tourism Authority Board based around expansion of the Bank of Springfield Center and a new downtown hotel. It would also expand the medical district. Legislation aimed at keeping the Bears in the state of Illinois stalled on the final day of the spring legislative session. Bears issued a statement reiterating that their options for a new stadium remain between sites in Arlington Heights and Indiana. The measure was approved late Sunday, and the Senate was not called for a vote in the House. More at WMAY.com.
23: Greg, thank you so much. Good morning, everyone. Welcome to the Morning Huddle, and good night to our lawmakers. After adjourning at about 4:30 this morning, we welcome you to our program on this Monday, June the 1st. It is 4 minutes after 6 o'clock, and we have a current temperature in the capital city of 63 degrees. We've got your News Channel 20 Storm Team forecast ready to go, put together by meteorologist Matt Bednar.
0: Temperatures are going to continue to be in the 80s for pretty much all of this week. We'll have a high of 83 degrees this afternoon with partly sunny skies to start, but decreasing cloud coverage could turn us to mostly sunny skies around sunset. We also could have a couple showers in the area. Overall odds are low, and the best time frame will be around the p.m. commute. Overnight tonight, temperatures dropping down into the low 60s due to decreasing cloud coverage, staying mostly sunny for Tuesday with temperatures back into the low 80s. With the new Channel 20 Storm Team forecast, I'm meteorologist Matt Bednar.
23: 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At 4 p.m., it's the 2A matchup between 30 and 7 Williamsville and Bloomington Central Catholic. Game 2 at 6 p.m. in Class 3A. Defending state champion and 31-2 Glenwood will face off with Washington. Williamsville and Glenwood are a win away from a trip to Peoria and the Final Four. Pleasant Plains attempts to grab a spot in the 1A girls soccer Final Four when they face Rock Island Alleman at the Williamsville Super Sectional tonight at 7. The Cardinals enter the match with a record of 24-0-2. The St. Louis Cardinals last night found early offense against Jordan Wicks and the Cubs.
1: Here's a base hit to right. Weatherholt comes in to score. Three straight singles for St. Louis. And they lead 1-0. Walker with his 43rd run batted in.
23: Alec Burleson and Mason Wynn delivered two RBI games as the Cardinals defeated the Cubs 5-1. Matthew Libitor gave the Redbirds 5 1/3 scoreless innings. Hunter Dobbins got the final 11 outs for his first save. The Cub loss went to starter Jordan Wicks, who gave up 3 runs in 2+ innings. The Cubs tomorrow are back at home to face the Athletics. The Cardinals host Texas tonight at 6:45 with Michael McGreevy on the hill. The White Sox trailed Detroit 1-0 in the 7th inning, but had Colson Montgomery at the plate.
2: Montgomery 0-2, looking for one pitch to whack. And he hits a fly ball out in the right. Perez is back. He's at the fence. She's going to go. We're tied.
4: There's your pitch to whack.
23: Later in the 7th, Tristan Peters single in Chase Meidroth to lead the White Sox to a 2-1 victory over Detroit. Chicago's Sam Antonacci went hitless in 4 at-bats. The Sox are now just a game behind Cleveland for first place in the AL Central, but they have the same number of losses. The White Sox are at Minnesota tonight at 6:40. Illinois Valley defeated the Springfield Lucky Horseshoes 10-4. The Shoes are idle today. The NASCAR Cup race at Nashville was won by Denny Hamlin with Christopher Bell second. On Saturday, Justin Allgaier won his 4th O'Reilly Auto Parts race of the year by winning on the concrete of Nashville. For more local scores, highlights, and interviews, log on to channel1450.com.
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23: 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We have the Dan Patrick Show coming up at 9 a.m. And this afternoon, we will bring you doubleheader high school softball super sectional play-by-play. Greg Hallbleib and I heading to Decatur for the call of, in Class 2A, Williamsville versus Bloomington Central Catholic. We're on the air with the pregame at 3:35, first pitch 4 o'clock. And we will stick around for what could be a terrific 3A super sectional at 6 o'clock. It is the defending state champions, Glenwood, taking on Washington. Does that sound familiar? Those two schools met for the girls' basketball state championship. And Washington pulled away late to win that game 60-45. So Glenwood, another chance to take on Washington in a different sport, where they are the defending state champions. Looking forward to calling Williamsville and Glenwood today on Sports Radio 92.3 and 1450. So that means a day off for Larry Tate and John Price hosting the press box here on Sports Radio 92.3 FM and 1450 AM.
3: It's time for the first pitch as Darren offers opening thoughts and sets up the lineup for today's morning huddle.
23: I will never be confused as a political reporter, so I will do my best to give you some really generic details on this Chicago Bears stadium saga, and I'm going to give you the details mostly through the eyes of WMAY's Patrick Fingston, who is the author of The Illinois, and you can follow him at theillinois.com. And just late this morning, at 3:11 a.m., the Senate passes a $56 billion state budget, 37-21. The House would later approve that bill. At 3:13 a.m., the Senate calls the Bears Bill. And the Senate passes this Bears Bill, 37-17, but you still need House approval. It's 4 a.m. The House is debating the budget, and the Bears, well, that's likely coming soon. That was at 4 a.m. At 4:32 a.m., Speaker Chris Welch came to the floor, and Patrick wrote, that typically means they're about to wrap things up. He'd been hearing from some Democrats the Bears bill may not get called. And that, in fact, was the case. At about, oh, I don't know, 4:40 or so, I'm assuming 4:45, the Bears bill not called by the House. Speaker Chris Welch making closing statements ahead of likely an adjournment. CBS News Chicago wrote a piece on these happenings this morning. And they wrote, the Illinois Senate passed a bill early Monday morning geared toward keeping the Chicago Bears in state, but the Illinois House of Representatives adjourned without voting on the measure. Illinois State Senator Bill Cunningham, a Democrat out of Chicago, introduced the bill late Sunday night after a separate property tax incentive failed to move forward. The new bill looked like it could have opened the door for a plan for the Bears to build their new stadium within Chicago. The legislation would allow local municipalities in Cook County with a population of more than 70,000 to set up their own stadium. Authorities, Arlington Heights and Chicago, both meet that threshold. The Bears would put up the cash to build the stadium, but would then lease it, thus avoiding property taxes altogether. Supporters said the plan could give the Bears the property tax certainty the Bears have been seeking for years. Statement from the Chicago Bears, quote, we will finalize our evaluation of both Arlington Heights and Hammond and remain on the late spring, early summer timeline that we had previously communicated. We will provide an update when we have a decision to share, end quote. Will they wait around for the Illinois State Legislature to get back to this bill. At this point, who the heck knows? We're going to bring in the expert later on this morning, if he's awake. And you have to understand, it's been a long, long weekend for Patrick Fingston from our sister station, WMAY, and the host of PM Springfield. He is scheduled to join us at 7:35. I can totally understand if he takes the morning off, because I know he's writing his newsletter right now, gathering all the notes that he has from a wild day in the legislature and a wild morning. And for subscribers, that will be sent out very, very soon. So we'll see if Patrick is with us. Again, if he cancels, totally understand. If he's with us, we'll get down to the meat and potatoes of what all this means as the Chicago Bears Stadium saga continues. I swear it is never going to end. All right, to more exciting things. As I just mentioned, we have doubleheader, super sectional play-by-play today on Sports Radio 92.3 and 1450. Our pregame from Decatur begins at 3:30. Greg Hallbleib and I are fortunate enough to have the call of both of these games at 4 p.m. in Class 2A. The super sectional features Williamsville versus Bloomington Central Catholic. BCC was the number 6 seed when regionals got underway. Williamsville, a number 1 seed, and they had to take on a number 1 seed in Rochester in the Williamsville sectional final on Friday. It was an absolute terrific softball game. The game lived up to the hype. Two terrific teams squaring off. Greg Hallbleib and I had the call of Williamsville and Rochester Friday on Sports Radio 92.3 and 1450.
5: Swung, hit in the air, deep right center field. Does this have enough? It does! It's gone! Williamsville leads 2-0. Hannah Lewis, big fly for the first runs of the game and the first hit of the contest for the Bullets. This is hit deep. Does this have enough? It is gone to left center field. Our game is tied on a home run on the first pitch of the at-bat by Kendall Edmondson.
6: Home run number 8, RBI 33 and 34 for the sophomore cleanup hitter.
5: This is hit hard to deep center field. Does that have enough? It's off the scoreboard. A back-to-back jack. Solo job for Miley Deathridge. And Rochester leads 3-2. Lucy Nell, the hitter, number 5 spot in the Williamsville order. Rochester leads 3-2, but Williamsville threatening with 2 outs in the 6th. Leading run at third, or the tying run at third base. Watts comes home with the 2-0. Change up, set into center field on the line. Base hit, tie game.
6: Lila Smothers, the go-ahead run at third. Base is loaded, one out. Righty versus righty, the first pitch. Swing on, hit to left center field. This could clear the bases. The ball goes all the way to the wall. Smithers scores. Here comes Larson. She'll score. Ella Smithers stops at third. A line drive. Two RBI double to left center. And Hannah Lewis has driven in 4. And Williamsville in the top of the 7th takes a 5-3 lead. Here's the punt. It's perfect out front of the plate. Coming home and scoring. It's going to be Smithers. A successful squeeze. Out at first recorded, but it's a 3-run 7th inning and a 6-3 Williamsville lead. RBI 42 for Hygert. Runner at first base, nobody out. Next pitch is a check swing liner. Caught off the shoe tops by the first baseman, Peters. She touches the bag for a 3-unassisted double play. And Williamsville one out away from a trip to the super sectional. Runner at third, 2 outs, 3-2 pitch. Line drive, base hit, left fielded. One hops in front of Brown. A 4th run scores in the top of the 7th inning. Lucy Nell with back-to-back RBI singles in the 6th and the 7th, and the Bullets extend their lead to 7-3 in inning number 7. Williamsville one strike away from the Super. Two balls, two strikes, the pitch. Swinging a ground ball to third, in and out of the glove of Smithers. She picks it up, she throws it first, out! And that's a Williamsville winner! And the Bullets will head to Decatur for the Super Sectional on Monday. It's a 7-3 Bullet win over the Rochester Rockets.
23: Game had a little bit of everything. Boy, the power shown by those two teams. The home runs were shots. And Williamsville beats Rochester to advance to the Super Sectional. Hannah Lewis was the winning pitcher in relief. She hits a two-run homer, had a two RBI double, and Seth Koontz of Channel 1450 caught up with the freshman after the victory.
7: In my head, I knew that everybody else had my back and that we were going to get ourselves out of it. And we tied it back up, and I was very confident.
8: Yeah. You had a couple of big moments with the bat in your hand today. Of course, that home run in the fourth to put Williamsville up 2-0, and then your big knock in the seventh inning. How much confidence do you have in the batter's box right now?
7: I was really confident today. I've been thinking about this moment really all day. I've just been like envisioning in my mind, and I got it done.
8: How excited are you guys? You know, first time since 2018.
7: I mean, we're so excited. You can see everybody out there in the stands excited. Everyone's up and cheering. Our whole team is just pumped.
8: What is the feeling around this program right now? Just the camaraderie.
7: I love this program. Everyone's so close. Like outside the field, on the field, everyone has each other's backs, and we're all with each other all the time.
23: Thanks to Seth Koontz, Hannah Lewis, and Katy Perry in the background. Williamsville, BCC today. 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First pitch at 4 o'clock. Then at 6 o'clock, the defending state champions in 3A, Chatham-Glenwood, will match up against Washington. Glenwood on Friday down in Centralia gave up two runs in the top of the first to Waterloo, but the Titans would score the next nine runs and would pick up a 9-2 victory. Riley Keel, two homers and five RBI for Glenwood. And Irie Lorenz was the winning pitcher for Glenwood. And she spoke with Channel1450.com after the victory.
7: I mean, it's crazy that we're back here. It feels like it happened so fast, but so slow at the same time. We've been waiting for this moment. This was a huge win today. They came out, they wanted it. The first inning was a little bit rocky, but we got in there, we talked about it, we shook off the nerves, and we were ready to go. So just playing for one another, being there for each other, and just winning inning by inning and game by game, and we'll get to where we want to be.
9: Yeah, how'd you work past that first inning when you guys get down? How'd you shut down the rest of the game?
7: Yeah, I think just personally, I had a lot of nerves going into the first inning, so I think just shaking off those nerves, knowing that I can trust my defense and my spin and that everything will work itself out is kind of what got me through that game, but also just trusting everything that I've done throughout the season. I mean, I wouldn't want to do this with a different team. They're everything to me, and they all have my back day in and day out, and I mean, I can't wait to be back in the weight room and one more day of practice, and that's what we just keep looking for, one more day together.
9: Yeah, experience last year winning the Super Sectional on your way to state. You know, what's it going to take to win there next week?
7: Yeah, just showing up, being present every single day, 100% foot on the gas. We have a lot of practices, but that only determines if you win each game. So practicing day by day, lifting day by day, being with each other day by day, just a lot of confidence, the grind, but we'll get there. We just got to keep our foot on the gas.
23: 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Pleasant Plains girls soccer has the opportunity to advance to the Final Four in 1A. They'll play in the Williamsville Super Sectional. Tonight at 7 o'clock, it's 24-0-2 Pleasant Plains versus Rock Island Alleman. To Major League Baseball, the Cubs and the Cardinals wrapping up their three-game series at Busch Stadium. The Redbirds took Game 1 on Friday, 6-5. Cubbies took Game 2, 6-1, the finale of the series last night. The Game of the World on NBC. And the starting pitchers were Jordan Wicks for the Cubs and Matthew Liberatore for St. Louis. Liberatore gave up a pair of hits leading off the game to Nico Horner and Pete Crow Armstrong, but got out of the jam with the help of a couple of strikeouts. Jordan Wicks, not as fortunate in the bottom of the first inning. He allowed hits to J.J. Weatherholt and Ivan Herrera, and then had to face Jordan Walker.
1: Here's a base hit to right. Weatherholt comes in to score. Three straight singles for St. Louis, and they lead 1-0. Walker with his 43rd run batted in.
23: Nice work by Walker, 1-0 in favor of St. Louis. The Cardinals would pick up another run in the first, thanks to an RBI from Alec Burleson. 2-0 Cardinals after the first inning. Redbirds had Weatherholt and Herrera back on base in the third inning, and a nice opportunity for Burleson again.
1: Here's a fly ball down the left field line. Long run for Ian Happ. Does he get there? No! It's a base hit, and a run will score. Everybody is safe. A ball that landed in no man's land, right down the left field line. Fair by maybe a foot or two.
23: Burleson now with 38 RBI on the campaign, and the Cardinals extended their lead to 3-0. Jordan Wicks knocked out, 2-plus innings, 4 hits, 3 earned runs, no walks, and a strikeout. So the Cubs bullpen had to finish out the ball game, the final 7 innings of the contest. Fortunately, they have a day off today. That helps. But Ethan Roberts was in the ballgame. He is off to a terrific start this year with the Cubbies, but he was in a jam. Later on in that third inning, Herrera and Burleson on base for Mason Winn.
1: And now the 2-1 on the way to Winn. Line drive, base hit to center. This will drive in. One, the throw by Carl Armstrong offline. 2-run score. Cardinals lead 5-0.
23: It has not been a great offensive year so far for the Cardinals shortstop, but he picks up RBI 19 and 20. Cardinals up 5-0 on the Cubs after 3 innings. Credit to the Cubs bullpen after Roberts gave up 2 runs. They recorded 5 shutout innings, giving up a hit, 3 walks with a couple of strikeouts, but they gave the Cubs offense a chance. Phil Maton faced the bottom of the Cardinal order in the 6th inning and had a 1-2-3 frame with a strikeout. Cubbies would get on the board in the 6th inning after Matthew Liberatore was taken out of the game. 5 1/3 innings, 3 hits, no runs, a walk, 4 strikeouts. Hunter Dobbins just called up from Memphis, got the baseball, and had some trouble with Cub third baseman Alex Bregman.
1: Bregman drives one in the air, deep left center. Back goes Velasquez. It's got a chance. Gone.
2: There's a flight by Yingling.
1: Home run, Alex Bregman to the bullpen in left center. He was just talking about that with Zach on the pregame show tonight. He's been looking to drive the ball. He said, I'm feeling more and more confident. And sure enough, in tonight's game, he goes deep. Cubs are on the board.
23: First home run since May 12th for the Cubs' $35 million man. That got Chicago on the board, but that would be it. Dobbins, who pitched one other time for St. Louis this year and had a really rough short outing in Pittsburgh, walking 5. Much different story this time around. First career save, 3 2/3 innings, 4 hits, 1 run. He did not walk a batter, and he would strike out 4.
1: The 1-2 hit in the air, right center field and deep. Back goes Fermin at the wall, makes the catch. Deep right center. Ball game over. Cardinals win. Conforto gave it a long ride just to the dead center. And Fermin went back, had maybe a step or two to spare, pulled it in. And the ball game is over. The Cardinals win it 5-1.
23: It's actually Victor Scott who made the final catch of the ball game. Redbirds win 5-1. The Cubbies, 1 run, 7 hits, no errors, 7 left. They went 0-for-8 with runners in scoring position. St. Louis, 5 runs, 8 hits, no errors, 5 left, 3-for-13 with runners in scoring position. The table setters did their job for the Redbirds last night. J.J. Weatherholt, 2-for-3, 2 runs and a walk. Ivan Herrera, 2-for-3, two runs and a walk. And that allowed guys like Jordan Walker to drive in a run. Alec Burleson and Mason Wynn knocked in two. Liberatore gets the win. Dobbins the save. Wicks the loss. And the Cardinals are now 31-26 as they head to the month of June. And the Cardinals are in second place in the NL Central, 4.5 behind Milwaukee. The Brewers shut out Houston 2-0. And the Cubs fall back into a third-place tie with Pittsburgh at 32-28. Both of those squads are 5 games behind Milwaukee. Cincinnati is tied with the Cubs and the Pirates in the loss column with 28. They have 2 less wins, so the Reds are 6 games out of first place. And yesterday, the Reds beat Atlanta by a score of 6-4. Pittsburgh top Minnesota 9-3. The Cubs have a day off before they take on the Athletics at Wrigley Field tomorrow. Michael McGreevy takes the mound for St. Louis, home against Texas tonight at 6:45. We're running a little long. Let's finish our opening segment here. Then we'll get to news, weather, and sports here on the Morning Huddle on Sports Radio 92.3 and 1450, because we got to talk about those White Sox trying to finish off a 3-game sweep of the Tigers at the rate. White Sox had won the first 2 games, 4-3 and 7-1. Sean Burke provided them 5 1/3 innings of 3-hit ball, allowing just 1 run. Was taken out of the ballgame in the 6th with the Tigers leading 1-0. The Tigers picked up their run in the first inning thanks to Spencer Torkelson.
2: He takes off for second, and the pitch is ripped on a line toward the corner. Fair ball, left field. McGonigal coming around third will score easily. And Spencer Torkelson has an RBI double, and Detroit leads 1-0.
23: Keeter Montero was the starting pitcher for Detroit. 6 shutout innings, giving up 2 hits. He left with the lead. Drew Anderson came into the ballgame and was welcomed to the contest by Sox shortstop Colson Montgomery.
2: Montgomery 0-2, looking for 1 pitch to whack. And he hits a fly ball out into right. Perez is back. He's at the fence. She's going to go. We're tied.
4: There's your pitch to whack.
23: You bring things together. Jordan Wicks drafted by the Cubs in the first round. A few picks later, the Sox took Colson Montgomery. 15th home run, 36th RBI for Montgomery. The game was tied at 1, but the Sox weren't done in the 7th inning. Tristan Peters at the plate with a couple of runners on.
2: 0-2, hit on the ground, into left. Mindroth around third. He's going to score without a throw. They've got the lead.
23: Nice going, Tristan Peters, who is having a really quietly good season. White Sox took the lead by a score of 2-1 in the 8th inning. The White Sox need a little defensive help.
2: The pitch to Jamai Jones, and he lines toward the corner and left. Antonacci on the run. He'll make the catch.
4: Boy, he really tracks the ball well for an infielder converted to left field.
2: Excellent running grab in the left corner.
23: And the Sacred Heart Griffin alum went 0-4 at the plate, but helped his team with that defensive play. And the Sox had a 2-1 lead heading to the top of the 9th inning.
2: Swing and a pop fly. Shallow left, Montgomery's under it. He's got it. It's a sweep. And another comeback win. 2-1 the final. What a week.
23: No doubt about it. The Sox sweep the Tigers. 2-1 the final. Detroit a run on 4 hits, stranding 6. White Sox 2 runs, 6 hits, no errors. 3 left, 1-for-3 with runners in scoring position. And Brandon Eisert, who recorded just 1 out in the ballgame, credited with the victory. He's 1-0. Brian Hudson got a hold and picking up the save, getting the final 2 outs. Right-hander Tyler Davis. Almost 29,000 fans at the rate watching the White Sox win. And now, how about this? The White Sox and Cleveland are tied in the loss column. In the AL Central, the Guardians have played 2 more games. They won both of those. So officially, Chicago a game back. They won 5 in a row, but they have caught Cleveland in the loss column. The Guardians lost to the Red Sox by a score of 9-4. And now Chicago, a lot of separation with the rest of the AL Central. With the Sox a game behind Cleveland, Twins are 6.5 back, Kansas City 11, and the Tigers are buried at 22-38, 11.5 games out of first place. Baseball, you just never know. Good work by the White Sox. They're going to hit the road to take on the Minnesota Twins tonight at 6:40. All right, coming up on the Huddle this morning, top five stories of the weekend coming up next. We'll recap the Cubs-Cardinals series at 7:10. We're scheduled to talk to PM Springfield's Patrick Bingston, the latest in the Bears Stadium saga. Steve Dennis, the Williamsville softball coach, will join us on the Springfield Clinic Orthopedics Hotline at 8:10. And we're talking White Sox baseball at 8:35.

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7: From the WMAY Newsroom, I'm Greg Hallbleib. A fiscal year 2027 budget of nearly $56 billion was approved by Illinois lawmakers in the pre-dawn hours today. Senate approved the budget 37-21 after 3 a.m., followed by a 76-39 House approval after 4 a.m. Republicans criticize what they say are nearly $1 billion in new taxes and fees, but Democrats say the budget is balanced and fully funds the state's pension obligations. An economic development package for downtown Springfield was approved in the Senate late Sunday night, but not called for a vote in the House. The bill advanced in the Senate by Senator Doris Turner would create the Capital Area Tourism Authority based around expansion of the Bank of Springfield Center in a new downtown hotel. Legislation aimed at keeping the Chicago Bears in the state of Illinois stalled on the final day of the spring legislative session. The Bears issued a statement reiterating their options for a new stadium are between Arlington Heights and Indiana. The bill approved late Sunday in the Senate was not called in the House. More at WMAY.com.
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11: 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Here's a check on your forecast from meteorologist Matt Bednar.
12: Temperatures are going to continue to be in the 80s for pretty much all of this week. We'll have a high of 83 degrees this afternoon with partly sunny skies to start, but decreasing cloud coverage could turn us to mostly sunny skies around sunset. We also could have a couple showers in the area. Overall odds are low, and the best time frame will be around the PM commute. Overnight tonight, temperatures dropping down into the low 60s due to decreasing cloud coverage, staying mostly sunny for Tuesday with temperatures back into the low 80s. With the new Channel 20 Storm Team forecast, I'm meteorologist Matt Bednar.
11: This is your Morning Huddle Sports Report. A trip to state is on the line for two area softball teams. Today on Sports Radio 92.3 and 1450, we will have the call of both super sectional games from Decatur. At 4 p.m., the 2A showdown pits 30-7 Williamsville versus Bloomington Central Catholic. Then at 6 p.m., defending state champion Glenwood matches up with Washington. The state semifinals are Friday in Peoria. The Williamsville Girls Soccer Super Sectional is tonight at 7, featuring 24-0-2 Pleasant Plains taking on Rock Island Alleman. If the Cardinals win, they will play in the 1A state semifinals on Thursday. The St. Louis Cardinals had built a 2-0 lead on the Chicago Cubs last night and had a chance for more in the third inning with Alec Burleson at the plate.
2: Here's a fly ball down the left field line. Long run for Ian Happ. Does he get there? No! It's a base hit, and a run will score. Everybody is safe.
11: Burleson drove in two runs as the Cardinals beat the Cubs 5-1 to win the rubber game of the three-game series at Busch Stadium. J.J. Weatherholt and Ivan Herrera each had two hits and two runs scored for St. Louis. The Cubs' only tally came on a home run by Alex Bregman. The Cubs will host the Athletics tomorrow. Michael McGreevy pitches for the Redbirds at home against the Rangers tonight at 6:45. Colson Montgomery's seventh-inning solo home run allowed the White Sox to tie Detroit at 1. Moments later, Tristan Peters was at the dish with the go-ahead run on base.
13: 0-2, hit on the ground, in the left. Mydroth around third. He's going to score without a throw. They've got the lead.
11: And the White Sox held on to top Detroit 2-1 and are now one game behind Cleveland for first place in the AL Central. The Sox and the Guardians have the same number of losses. The White Sox, Sam Antonacci, went hitless in four at-bats. The White Sox hit the road to take on the Twins tonight at 6:40. The Springfield Lucky Horseshoes lost 10-4 to Illinois Valley at Robin Roberts Stadium. The Shoes have the day off today. Denny Hamlin won the NASCAR race at Nashville, holding off Christopher Bell, who finished second, and Chase Briscoe third. On Saturday, Justin Allgaier won his fourth O'Reilly Auto Parts race of the year by winning at Nashville. For more local scores, highlights, and interviews, log on to channel1450.com.
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20: You want answers? I think I'm entitled.
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11: All right, at 6:43, today's My 5. What were the top five stories of the weekend?
22: Ladies and gentlemen, this is number 5.
11: At number 5, congratulations to the Athens High School baseball team. They beat St. Teresa 11-7 Saturday morning to win the Leroy Regional. It's the first ever regional crown for that particular program. Athens, job well done, and now they'll take on Tremont in a sectional semifinal Wednesday, 4:30 first pitch from Illinois Wesleyan. At number 4, Justin Allgaier continues to dominate the O'Reilly Auto Parts Series. Allgaier picked up his fourth win of the season as he got the checkered flag on the concrete at Nashville on Saturday. And Allgaier's points lead is currently 179 over second place driver Jesse Love. So hang another checkered flag outside of Spalding for Justin Allgaier, picking up his fourth victory of the year.
23: Today's number is 3.
11: At number 3, another headline from the

0: is now 24-0-2, and they will face Rock Island Alleman at the Williamsville Super Sectional tonight at 7 o'clock. Good luck to the Cardinals.
1: Ah, number two, your timing is impeccable.
0: Number two storyline of the weekend, the Cubs-Cardinals series at Busch Stadium. Really, one game was, I don't want to call it dramatic. It was a two-run game going to the ninth. The other two games were not overly exciting, to be quite frank. It was kind of a dull series for this great rivalry. On Friday, all the fireworks were mainly in the first inning. Ian Happ hits a three-run home run in the top of the first inning, continuing to torture Cardinal pitching through the years. His 125th game against the Cardinals, 259 the average, 28 home runs, and 70 driven in. He made his major league debut at Busch Stadium against the Cardinals, and he has enjoyed that ballpark ever since. But the Cardinals had an answer. The former Chicago Cub prospect, Nelson Velasquez, called up for this series. First at bat in the majors this year. Belts a three-run home run off Shota Imanaga to tie the game at three. Velasquez would go 2-for-3 and was also hit by a pitch. I thought it was a masterful night for Cardinal manager Oliver Marmol, leading candidate for National League Manager of the Year. Marmol used six pitchers to get the last 18 outs, and the Cardinals picked up the win. On Saturday, Ben Brown was absolutely dominating. Seven innings, three hits, one run. His earned run average is now 1.92. Can you imagine if the Cubs had Horton, Steele, and Brown right now? Team would look totally different, but we can't talk about if, ands, and buts. The reality is Brown is the ace of this Cubs staff as it currently stands. And then last night, it was Alec Burleson and Mason Winn with a couple of RBI. Matthew Liberatore, 5 1/3 scoreless innings. And Hunter Dobbins picks up the save, getting the final 11 outs of the game. Cardinals win the series over the Cubs 5-1. And I wonder what the odds would have been in Las Vegas in spring training that on June the 1st, the $220 million payroll of a veteran Chicago Cub team would be behind the rebuilding $127 million St. Louis Cardinals. It would have been plus number 000, I would imagine. You could have made quite a few bucks off that particular bet. Long way to go in the season, but right now the Cubs a half a game ahead of the Cubbies for second place in the National League Central. Two series yet between the two at Wrigley Field. One more coming up at Busch Stadium.
1: Number one.
0: And finally, the number one storyline of the weekend. The game we had for you on Friday, the Class 2A softball sectional final at Williamsville between the Bullets and the Rochester Rockets. Wow, there were three home runs in this game. Rochester went back-to-back in the fourth inning, had a 3-2 lead, but Williamsville, a run in the sixth to tie it. Hannah Lewis, a 2-RBI double with the bases loaded in the top of the seventh, was the start of a 4-run inning, and Williamsville would pick up the win over Rochester by a score of 7-3. So congratulations to Williamsville. They'll play in the Super Sectional at Decatur today, and they'll take on Bloomington Central Catholic. 3:30 pregame, 4 o'clock first pitch on Sports Radio 92.3 and 1450. And a big shout-out to Rochester. A terrific, terrific season. They came up short to that young and talented Williamsville team on Friday. Those are the top storylines of the weekend. Special shout-out to all the boys track and field athletes, 19 individually medaled athletes from our area, according to Channel1450.com, including the Auburn 4x400 squad, back-to-back with a state record in that event. Pleasant Plains got second in 1A, Glenwood third in 3A. Job well done by our track and field athletes. We'll check the lines for the Cardinals and the White Sox. courtesy of our title sponsor.

0: Circa Sports, Illinois. We'll dig more into the Cubs-Cardinals series at 7:10. And if he's awake, we are scheduled to talk to Patrick Thingston, the host of PM Springfield on WMAY. Overnight, what did you miss with the Bears Stadium saga? Details are coming up.
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0: All right, let's get to our good friends, Circa Sports Illinois, and their free betting app. And that shows us today that the Rangers and the Cardinals opening up a series at Busch Stadium tonight. Well, Jacob deGrom, one of the best in the business, on the mound for the Rangers, a 3.77 ERA. Michael McGreevy pitches for the Cardinals, his ERA at 2.98. And the Rangers are the favorite on the money line at minus 122. The Cardinals, the dog, at plus 110. The over-under for total runs for the 6:45 first pitch is 8. The White Sox open up a series in the Twin Cities against Minnesota. Joe Ryan, a 2.94 ERA pitching for Minnesota. The Sox have not announced their starting pitcher as of yet. So the Twins on the money line, the favorite at minus 168. The White Sox at plus 150. And over-under total runs is at 8 for the 6:40 first pitch. The Cubs are idle today. They host the Athletics tomorrow. Cubs-Cardinals series recap on the way on the Huddle.
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20: From ABC News, I'm Sherry Preston. the U.S. and Iran exchanging more fire over the weekend, raising questions about the ceasefire and the state of the talks. ABC's Rachel Scott with more from the White House.
21: Sources tell ABC News President Trump sent Iran changes to a proposed framework for the country to consider. But just a week ago, the president said the deal was already largely negotiated. President Trump laying out the terms of the potential agreement, saying Iran must agree to never obtain a nuclear weapon, turn over its remaining enriched uranium, and reopen the Strait of Hormuz. President Trump spent the weekend on the golf course, largely out of sight. On Friday, he huddled with top national security advisors in the Situation Room for 2 hours, saying he would make a final determination on a framework to extend the ceasefire and gradually reopen the Strait of Hormuz.
20: However, no agreement was announced. Another weekend of protests at the ICE Detention Center in New Jersey, where those inside have been complaining of inhumane conditions. ABC's Phil Tate is there.
22: The outskirts of the detention center has seen several protests, and last night marked the first night of a curfew that went into effect from 9 p.m. till 6 this morning for a half mile. Demonstrators rallied near the barricaded area outside Delaney Hall during the day. By dusk, protesters clashed with law enforcement for yet another night. Police were in riot gear, the Mountain Unit on scene to enforce the curfew, ending with a few dozen arrests.
20: Five miners in Laos brought to safety by divers who are still searching for a flooded out cave for two others. ABC's Britt Clinton in Hong Kong says of the divers,
23: they're trying everything to get these other two out, to first locate them. They'd have to provide them with supplies first if they found them and then try and get them out.
20: A Utah judge will decide today whether to bar reporters and the public from parts of a key upcoming hearing in the case of Tyler Robinson, the man accused of killing Charlie Kirk. Robinson's lawyers want to restrict access, saying any potential jury pool could be tainted. You're listening to ABC News.
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26: From the WMAY newsroom, I'm Greg Hallbleib. Illinois lawmakers passed a fiscal 2027 budget of nearly $56 billion at 3 a.m. in the House, 4 a.m. in the Senate. Democratic lead budgeteer Senator L.G. Sims said the budget is balanced and it fully funds the state's pension obligations, but Republicans say there are nearly $1 billion in new taxes and fees. An economic development package for downtown Springfield was not called for a vote in the House. That was after it passed the Senate on Sunday night. The bill, advanced by State Senator Doris Turner, would create the Capital Area Tourism Authority Board based around expansion of the Bank of Springfield Center and a new downtown hotel. It would also expand the medical district. Legislation aimed at keeping the Bears in the state of Illinois stalled on the final day of the spring legislative session. Bears issued a statement reiterating that their options for a new stadium remain between sites in Arlington Heights and Indiana. The measure was approved late Sunday in the Senate, was not called for a vote in the House. More at WMAY.com.
0: Greg Hallbleib, thank you so much. Good morning, everyone. 7:04 is your time. Your current temperature is 64 degrees. We thank you for joining us on the Morning Huddle on Sports Radio 92.3 and 1450, your home for doubleheader super sectional softball action this afternoon. Greg Hallbleib and I are heading to Decatur to Milliken for a pair of super sectional games. 3:35, we'll get the pregame started. 4 o'clock, first pitch in 2A, Williamsville versus Bloomington Central Catholic. And then at 6 o'clock, the 3A super sectional. Glenwood, the defending state champs, will meet Washington. We've got you covered on Sports Radio 92.3, 1450. 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Let's find out. Here's your News Channel 20 storm team forecast from meteorologist Matt Bednar.
1: Temperatures are going to continue to be in the 80s for pretty much all of this week. We'll have a high of 83 degrees this afternoon with partly sunny skies to start, but decreasing cloud coverage could turn us to mostly sunny skies around sunset. We also could have a couple showers in the area. Overall odds are low, and the best time frame will be around the p.m. commute. Overnight tonight, temperatures dropping down into the low 60s due to decreasing cloud coverage, staying mostly sunny for Tuesday with temperatures back into the low 80s. With the News Channel 20 Storm Team Forecast, I'm meteorologist Matt Bednar.
0: 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At 4 p.m., it's the 2A matchup between 30 and 7 Williamsville and Bloomington Central Catholic. Game 2 at 6 p.m. in Class 3A. Defending state champion and 31-2 Glenwood will face off with Washington. Williamsville and Glenwood are a win away from a trip to Peoria and the Final Four. Pleasant Plains attempts to grab a spot in the 1A girls soccer Final Four when they face Rock Island Alderman at the Williamsville Super Sectional tonight at 7. The Cardinals enter the match with a record of 24-0-2. The St. Louis Cardinals last night found early offense against Jordan Wicks and the Cubs.
2: Here's a base hit to right. Weatherholt comes in to score. Three straight singles for St. Louis, and they lead 1-0. Walker with his 43rd run batted in.
0: Alec Burleson and Mason Wynn delivered two RBI games as the Cardinals defeated the Cubs 5-1. Matthew Libitor gave the Redbirds 5 1/3 scoreless innings. Hunter Dobbins got the final 11 outs for his first save. The Cub loss went to starter Jordan Wicks, who gave up 3 runs in 2-plus innings. The Cubs tomorrow are back at home to face the Athletics. The Cardinals host Texas tonight at 6:45 with Michael McGreevy on the hill. The White Sox trailed Detroit 1-0 in the 7th inning, but had Colson Montgomery at the plate.
3: Montgomery 0-2, looking for one pitch to whack. And he hits a fly ball out in the right. Perez is back. He's at the fence. She's going to go. We're tied.
5: There's your pitch to whack.
0: Later in the 7th, Tristan Peters single in Chase Meidroth to lead the White Sox to a 2-1 victory over Detroit. Chicago's Sam Antonacci went hitless in 4 at-bats. The Sox are now just a game behind Cleveland for first place in the AL Central, but they have the same number of losses. The White Sox are at Minnesota tonight at 6:40. Illinois Valley defeated the Springfield Lucky Horseshoes 10-4. The Shoes are idle today. The NASCAR Cup race at Nashville was won by Denny Hamlin with Christopher Bell second. On Saturday, Justin Allgaier won his 4th O'Reilly Auto Parts race of the year by winning on the concrete of Nashville. For more local scores, highlights, and interviews, log on to channel1450.com.
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31: 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I'm clearing too late. 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
0: 7:09, the Morning Huddle. Hour number 2 for this Monday morning on Sports Radio 92.3 FM and 1450 AM. Good morning. I'm Darren Pritchett. We're hoping to talk to Patrick Fingston, the host of PM Springfield on WMAY in our next segment at 7:35. The latest news surrounding the Bears trying to get the proper funding for their stadium. The state legislature got done at about, 4:35, 4:40 this morning. The Senate passed a bill involving the Bears, but the House did not bring it to a vote. So what does this all mean? Patrick has been up all night, and if he wants to sleep in and skip this show, I totally, totally understand. I might do the same thing, but he might be here. Who knows? He has been writing the Illinois newsletter since all of the happenings this morning, so we'll keep you posted on whether Patrick will be here. If not, we'll talk a little Bears as well. But right now, let's spend a few moments on the just completed Cubs-Cardinals series at Busch Stadium. The first time the two rivals have met this year, a very late start to their series this year. And it was a series that, I don't know, it had a few fireworks, but nothing too spectacular. It wasn't like there was a ton of drama in the late innings of the three games. Friday, Cubs scored a run in the ninth to get to within one, but lost 6-5. But all the excitement really was in the first inning. Ian Happ, who has absolutely tortured Cardinal pitching since he made his major league debut against St. Louis at Busch Stadium many years ago. Happ hit a 3-run home run in the first inning Friday, 28 home runs in 125 games against the Redbirds, and it looked like it was going to be the Cubs continuing their really good play from the last two games of their series in Pittsburgh before coming to St. Louis. Well, the Cardinals had lost 6 of 7, and you're kind of thinking, uh-oh, this may not turn out very well. But Heim Bloom, who is in one of those stretches as the head of baseball operations, when he pushes a button, it's working right now. And the first of two really good moves this weekend was the activation of Nelson Velasquez to the Cardinals Major League roster from AAA Memphis. There was a lot of members of the Cardinal fan base that wanted Velasquez to make the opening day roster after a fantastic spring. But he's not really a part of the future of the Cardinals. This is a guy they picked up off the scrap heap. So they sent him to Memphis. He got off to an extremely slow start, started hitting in May. They brought him up. That's a guy that can hit left-handed pitching. And sure enough, Velasquez against his former team belts the 3-run home run on Friday to tie the game at 3. Nelson ended up going 2-for-3 with a hit by pitch. But the difference in this ball game was the front runner for National League Manager of the Year, the Cardinals' Oliver Marmol, correctly pulling Andre Pallante early in this ballgame. I'm not a fan of Pallante, never been a fan of Pallante. He's been really good so far this year, got to give him credit. But Pallante in a big spot, 3 innings, 8 hits, 4 runs allowed, and Marmol yanked him. And he needed his bullpen to come up big, and Ollie got a great response from the Cardinal bullpen. 6 pitchers combined to get the final 18 outs of the ball game, giving up just 1 run, and that was in the 9th inning by Riley O'Brien as he was nursing a 2-run lead. But let's be perfectly frank. Cardinal fans expect Ivan Herrera to hit a big home run every once in a while, and he did in this game Friday against the Cubs. But you talk about the cow jumping over the moon moment. Was Thomas Sagesi hitting below 175, hitting his first home run of the year. A big boost to the Cardinals, who won on Friday 6-5. Then on Saturday, it was all about Ben Brown, a guy that was bounced around between a starter and a reliever for far too long. They finally have settled on him being a starter, and maybe it's because of all the injuries. If the injuries don't happen, maybe he's still spending time in the bullpen. But he has taken advantage of the opportunity. He has become kind of Kate Horton for the Chicago Cubs. Since going into the rotation, he's been their best. And Brown who's got an electric fastball and great secondary stuff, maneuvered seven innings against the Redbirds on Saturday, three hits, an earned run, six strikeouts, and Ben Brown's ERA, which has been, what, in the sixes last year? 1.92 so far this year. It looked like the Cardinals had a game plan of swinging early in counts against Brown. When you get a fastball, take a hack at it. Sometimes that works, sometimes it does not. And it didn't work out for the St. Louis hitters on Saturday. The back end of that Cardinal lineup, which can be tough to watch for Cardinal fans, had a rough day on Saturday. In fact, you can extend it to the cleanup spot. The 4-9 hitters in the Cardinal lineup on Saturday, 0-17 with two walks. And that included the seasonal debut for catcher Jimmy Crooks. He was called up from Memphis as well. He handled the catcher's duty and went 0-3 with a strikeout. We will see more of Jimmy Crooks behind the plate going forward as the Cardinals have made the decision to send Joel Pozo to Memphis. Pedro Pajes, who has seen a majority of the time at catcher this year, has been reduced to the number three catcher. Got the start last night, but Herrera and Crooks are going to be the main two catchers for St. Louis. Pajes will be the number three catcher. So that is significant news for the Cardinals as they look for a little more offense from the catcher spot as Crooks will get starts over Pajes. But credit to Pajes, really good at throwing out base runners. Let's see if teams start to take advantage of the possibility of Pajes not being back there. Herrera is struggling in that area. Crooks has been okay at Memphis. Something to definitely monitor. But Ben Brown was fantastic. And I know this is not going to be popular in the social media world because my way is only right and we want controversy in social media posts, but the whole PCA tarp off situation on Saturday, I thought was fantastic. The tarp crew were taunting PCA throughout the ballgame. PCA is a guy that's got a bullseye on his back wherever he goes. He put the bullseye on his back himself by his actions on the field, which he can do whatever he wants. But the reality is, for many fan bases that understand what PCA is all about, he's going to be enemy number one. And you know what? I think PCA likes it. I think it's a good thing for all things considered. But I think it was great that the tarp-off crew that has brought a lot of excitement to the right field area at Busch Stadium and throughout the ballpark, they were on PCA throughout the ballgame and were chanting overrated late in the ballgame as PCA was batting, and he responded by hitting a home run into that section, which is absolutely the perfect response. So after all is said and done, I think it's great that the tarp-off crew show their enthusiasm. They were razzing PCA throughout the game, and I think it's fantastic for the rivalry that PCA responded to the overrated chance by hitting a home run and kind of shoving it in the face of the tarp crew. That's kind of what a rivalry is all about. So I thought it was kind of cool that with all the jabbering going on from the tarp crew, PCA responded with a home run. It's kind of cool for the situation, good for the rivalry, and obviously Cub fans had a lot of fun, as they should, with PCA responding to the overrated chance. PCA had a great game on Saturday, pretty quiet the rest of the series. Then yesterday, the rubber game of the three-game series, the Cardinals beat the Cubs 5-1, and it was, again, I know, a frustrating night for Cub fans due to all the injuries. The Cubs are going deep into the depth of their starting pitching. They were forced to bring up Jordan Wicks, who got crushed his first time out. And even before that start, I called Jordan Wicks a classic 4A pitcher. He looks good when he's at AAA, but he gets to the majors and the success does not follow. Wicks against St. Louis last night pitched into the third inning, officially two innings, four hits, three earned runs, no walk, a strikeout, 49 pitches thrown, and Wicks was gone. You knew he was going to have a short leash, mainly because the Cubs have an off day today, so you could go deeper into your bullpen. Everybody will have the day off tomorrow, and then the Cubs bullpen should be ready to go for the start of the A's series on Tuesday. And Ethan Roberts, who's been so good this year, gave up a couple of runs in the third inning, but then Thornton, Maton, and Rolison combined for five shutout innings, giving up a hit with four walks. Maton had a scoreless sixth inning, no base runners, and a strikeout. So Maton in the series against his former team, inning and two-thirds, three hits, an earned run, no walks, and two strikeouts. It was definitely a night that the top of the Cardinal order did exactly what Oliver Marmol wants, and that is get on base. J.J. Weatherholt, 2-for-3, two runs, a walk. Ivan Herrera hitting second, 2-for-3, two runs and a walk, setting the table perfectly. Jordan Walker, the RBI single in the first, put the Cardinals in front. Alec Burleson drove in two. Mason Wynn drove in two. And the Redbirds walked away with a 5-1 victory. But Matthew Liberatore, who has been striking out a lot of guys his last two starts, but making mistakes and getting hurt by those mistakes, didn't strike out as many last night, but the curveball was terrific. 5 1/3 innings for the Cardinal left-hander. Three hits, no runs, four strikeouts. He got the win. And I mentioned this weekend, the buttons pushed by Chaim Bloom worked pretty well. He brought up Hunter Dobbins yesterday. He was scheduled to start for Triple-A Memphis. So he was brought up to be a long reliever, and Marmol got exactly what he wanted. 3 2/3 innings, four hits, a run. That was a home run to Bregman. No walks after walking five, and his only other appearance was St. Louis. This time, no walks and struck out four. Dobbins got the save, Liberatore the win, and the Cardinals take the series with a 5-1 victory on Sunday. I mentioned Happ has destroyed Cardinal pitching through the years. Got off to a fast start, 2-for-4 on Friday, finished 4-for-13 in the series with that homer and three driven in. PCA, besides quieting the tarp crew, 6-for-14 in the series, a home run, two RBI, and three strikeouts. For St. Louis, I think Cub fans got, if they haven't watched the Cardinals this year, a look at J.J. Weatherholt, the Cardinals' second baseman. And I've been pretty upfront in saying I think the ceiling of J.J. Weatherholt exceeds what the ceiling of Nico Horner is. There's a lot of debate in Chicago. Who's the best second baseman, Horner or Terang? I would just like to make sure everybody remembers Weatherholt is a guy on the rise in the Cardinal organization. J.J. against the Cubs went 6-for-11, three runs. And remember, two of the starters were left-handed facing the left-handed Weatherholt. So J.J. had a really good series. And Nelson Velasquez, the former Cub prospect, I called him winning a 2019 Midwest League Championship with the South Bend Cubs. Nelly went 3-for-7 in the series with a couple of runs scored, a homer, and three RBI. So the Cardinals take 2 out of 3. These two teams have another series coming up with the 4th of July at Wrigley Field. That's going to be a lot of fun. You know, the one thing about the Cardinals right now, you can't really pick one guy to taunt. There isn't really that one wow guy on this roster. PCA is the easy target for Cardinal fans, but I mean, who do you go after if you're a Cub fan? It's just kind of a bunch of young guys that are out there doing their job. I don't know. I'm sure they'll pinpoint somebody by the time the Cardinals come to town July 3rd, 4th, and 5th at Wrigley Field. Then each team will host a series against the rival in the second half of the Major League Baseball season. So as we get to June 1st, and that is the day I always say you can pick up the newspaper, or I guess nowadays you go online and you click on the standings for Major League Baseball to see where your team truly stands at this time. In the NL Central, The Bullies are back on top. The Brewers at 35-21. They are 4.5 ahead of St. Louis. Cardinals in second place at 31-26. Pirates and Cubs are tied for third, 5 back. Both teams are 32-28, and the Reds have also lost 28 games. They have played 2 fewer games. The Reds in last place at 30-28, 6 games off the Brewers' pace. So how about that? It is June 1st, and the little old NL Central has all 5 teams over 500. That is pretty remarkable. We got to take a break, and he's here. Patrick Pfingsten. Man, you got to be exhausted, dude. How are you?
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15: From the WMAY Newsroom, I'm Greg Hallbleib. A fiscal year 2027 budget of nearly $56 billion was approved by Illinois lawmakers in the pre-dawn hours today. Senate approved the budget 3721 after 3 a.m., followed by a 7639 House approval after 4 a.m. Republicans criticize what they say are nearly $1 billion in new taxes and fees, but Democrats say the budget is balanced and fully funds the state's pension obligations. An economic development package for downtown Springfield was approved in the Senate late Sunday night, but not called for a vote in the House. The bill advanced in the Senate by Senator Doris Turner would create the Capital Area Tourism Authority based around expansion of the Bank of Springfield Center and a new downtown hotel. Legislation aimed at keeping the Chicago Bears in the state of Illinois stalled on the final day of the spring legislative session. The Bears issued a statement reiterating their options for a new stadium are between Arlington Heights and Indiana. The bill approved late Sunday in the Senate was not called in the House. More at WMAY.com.
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0: 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Welcome back to the Morning Huddle. Current temperature 65 degrees. Here's your forecast from News Channel 20 meteorologist Matt Bednar.
1: Temperatures are going to continue to be in the 80s for pretty much all of this week. We'll have a high of 83 degrees this afternoon with partly sunny skies to start, but decreasing cloud coverage could turn us to mostly sunny skies around sunset. We also could have a couple showers in the area. Overall odds are low, and the best time frame will be around the p.m. commute. Overnight tonight, temperatures dropping down into the low 60s due to decreasing cloud coverage, staying mostly sunny for Tuesday with temperatures back into the low 80s. With the new Channel 20 Storm Team forecast, I'm meteorologist Matt Bednar.
0: This is your Morning Huddle Sports Report. A trip to state is on the line for two area softball teams. Today on Sports Radio 92.3 and 1450, we will have the call of both super sectional games from Decatur. At 4 p.m., the 2A showdown pits 30-7 Williamsville versus Bloomington Central Catholic. Then at 6 p.m., defending state champion Glenwood matches up with Washington. The state semifinals are Friday in Peoria. The Williamsville Girls Soccer Super Sectional is tonight at 7, featuring 24-0-2 Pleasant Plains, taking on Rock Island Alleman. If the Cardinals win, they will play in the 1A state semifinals on Thursday. The St. Louis Cardinals had built a 2-0 lead on the Chicago Cubs last night and had a chance for more in the third inning with Alec Burleson at the plate.
2: Here's a fly ball. Down the left field line, long run for Ian Happ. Does he get there? No! It's a base hit, and a run will score. Everybody is safe.
0: Burleson drove in two runs as the Cardinals beat the Cubs 5-1 to win the rubber game of the three-game series at Busch Stadium. J.J. Weatherholt and Ivan Herrera each had two hits and two runs scored for St. Louis. The Cubs' only tally came on a home run by Alex Bregman. The Cubs will host the Athletics tomorrow. Michael McGreevy pitches for the Redbirds at home against the Rangers tonight at 6:45. Colson Montgomery's seventh inning solo home run allowed the White Sox to tie Detroit at 1. Moments later, Tristan Peters was at the dish with the go-ahead run on base.
3: 0-2, hit on the ground, into left. Nydroff around third. He's going to score without a throw. They've got the lead.
0: And the White Sox held on to top Detroit 2-1 and are now one game behind Cleveland for first place in the AL Central. The Sox and the Guardians have the same number of losses. The White Sox, Sam Antonacci, went hitless in four at-bats. The White Sox hit the road to take on the Twins tonight at 6:40. The Springfield Lucky Horseshoes lost 10-4 to Illinois Valley at Robin Roberts Stadium. The Shoes have the day off today. Denny Hamlin won the NASCAR race at Nashville, holding off Christopher Bell, who finished second, and Chase Briscoe third. On Saturday, Justin Allgaier won his fourth O'Reilly Auto Parts race of the year by winning at Nashville. For more local scores, highlights, and interviews, log on to channel1450.com.
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0: It is 7:36 on the Morning Huddle. We're broadcasting from our Green Audi Studios in Riverton. 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This portion of the program brought to you by NyQuil. As we have in studio right now, Patrick Finkston, who is working on No Sleep, folks. And he showed up in our studios ready to talk about the Bears stadium mess that continues. All right. So a lot happened overnight. So, Patrick, first of all, thank you for coming in.
21: Good morning.
0: Greatly appreciate it. So, 4 a.m. hour of the state legislature.
21: Mm-hmm.
0: Tell us what happened from there.
21: Well, I think we need to rewind the clock a little
0: bit. Okay, go ahead.
21: To where we were going into the weekend. The House back in, was that early May? I forget exactly when the House passed their initial Bears mega projects bill that was seen as kind of a non-starter in the Senate. Way too big, way too unruly, a lot of stuff that they had a hard time getting the Senate Democratic Caucus around. So we had, it was radio silence from Senator Bill Cunningham, who's the very capable, this isn't whether you agree with his politics or not. Bill Cunningham's one of the most capable legislators in the Senate. And it had been radio silence from him. I chased him most of the day Saturday and couldn't get a hold of him. And the Senate president, other than a couple of weeks ago when he said, you know, I have a hard time with giving a $10 billion sports franchise property tax breaks when the people in his district who live in bungalows don't get property tax breaks, right? There's a real like economic, populism message there that the Democrats were all about. So Democrats had a caucus. A caucus is a private meeting of just all the Senate Democrats in a room behind the Senate chamber at like 8 o'clock on Saturday night. So I'm staked out, old school journalism stakeout, with Jeremy Gorner from the Chicago Tribune, Mitchell Armantrout from the Sun-Times, Brandon Moore from Capital News, Illinois. We're all just standing there. It was supposed to be an hour caucus. They go like 2.5 hours.
0: Oh,
21: and eventually, Senator Cunningham comes out, talks to us, and he's like, yeah, we're nowhere. The House bill's dead. The idea that had been floated earlier in the week that we would do a Bears-only bill, like something that would just apply to Arlington Heights, dead. And that the members from the city of Chicago, even though the Bears have said in recent weeks, City's out. Chicago's out. We're not going to Chicago. This is Arlington Heights or this is Hammond, Indiana. There were members from the city of Chicago who said, we want Chicago to be considered. So Cunningham, who's from the far south side, so he's a city guy, but he's not like lakefront kind of guy. He's then stuck Saturday night trying to figure out before Sunday night's adjournment how to do a new bill to keep the Bears in Illinois and apparently to placate his caucus, somehow give Chicago a chance to keep the Bears. I described it in a TV interview yesterday as they were flying the plane while building the plane while creating a brand new kind of plane all at 30,000 feet with 30 hours to do it. It was a nearly impossible task. And to be fair, they almost pulled it off. I think it was a pretty crummy bill that they ended up coming up with because it was a really weird fix where the Bears would build the stadium privately with their own money, with the loans from the NFL, that sort of thing, that $2+ billion to build the stadium. And they would either transfer ownership or gift or lease or something to that municipality, whether it's Arlington Heights or the city of Chicago, so that the stadium, which the Bears built with their own cold hard cash, would then become municipally owned, publicly owned, and the Bears would lease the stadium that they built from the Arlington Heights or City of Chicago new stadium authority so that they would pay $0 in property taxes. And then the whole mix of, like, who's paying for upkeep, who's paying to fix the turf, who's getting what from the vendors, who picks up the parking, you know, costs, all of that stuff, like, we'll figure it out. There were a million question marks in the bill. The fact that they got it through the Senate with 37 votes at 2 in the morning or whenever the heck they voted on it this morning, it all kind of, time is a flat circle right now. It was a complete shocker that they even got it through. So then we were under the impression that the House was going to take it. Like, hey, they put all this work in, House is going to put it on the board. We're sitting in the House chamber at 4-something in the morning. A House member comes up and says, I don't think they're going to call a bill. Mm. And my jaw dropped. And it was just like, they did all this in 30 hours just for the House to pass on it. So about 4:30, 4:25, the Speaker comes out on the floor, which is the sign that session's over, gives his goodbye speech and says, we'll see you later. And they adjourn at 4:30-something this morning with no action. And now the question is, what the hell happens next?
4: Because the Bears kind of set a deadline of late spring, early summer to make a decision.
21: Mm-hmm.
4: So when does the legislature come back into session?
21: Well, so the legislature, the thing with the state legislature is that we talk about May 31st as the deadline. That's the constitutional deadline to pass. I'm going to get really in the weeds here.
4: Okay.
21: I apologize. It's to pass a bill with an immediate starting date with a simple majority. Meaning on May 31st, you can pass a budget bill with 60 votes in the House and 30 votes in the Senate. On June 1st, which they ended up having to do with the budget anyway because they passed them both after midnight, they needed 71 votes in the House and 35 votes in the Senate. They have Democratic supermajority. So the supermajority part of it, as long as they've got their caucuses on board, isn't the problem. It's getting their caucuses on board. So they can come back anytime they want. They can come back any time between now and November that tickles their fancy. So the Speaker, I didn't get to the Speaker, but our friend Ben Zielinski of Capital News Illinois caught him before he snuck into his office this morning. And basically they're like, are you okay leaving with this? And he said, hey, listen, we weren't ready to move on this. The bill needs more work. We need to see what's in it. We didn't get a chance to properly review it because the bill didn't get filed last night until 11 p.m. We didn't even see the draft of the bill until 11 p.m. So they didn't. They barely even got a chance to analyze it. House Democrats didn't get a chance to look at it or talk about it. So they said we're not passing something that we're not ready to do. So it leaves everything in flux now.
4: Patrick Finkston, host of PM Springfield on WMAY, covering the Bears stadium mess at this particular point. This is probably a difficult question to answer, but I have a feeling

0: gone to the governor and said, hey, this is our plan. We got this big old beautiful piece of land right by I-90. It's outside the city. Deal with it. This is where we want to do it. Help us get this done.
1: Yeah.
0: Everybody just tiptoed for way too, then the Bears backed off, and in 2024, they do this big rah-rah press conference at Soldier Field where they're like, we're going to build this new stadium on the lake, when they hadn't discussed it with the Friends of the Parks, who block everything that happens on the lakefront. Their plan asked for $0 from the city, which is why Brandon Johnson, with his deer in the headlights look every time there's a camera, was up there saying, hey, great for me, it doesn't cost me anything. And then they had a $2 billion ask from the state for that lakefront property or project, where they wanted the state basically to tear down Soldier Field, to do a ton of infrastructure, including building a new exit on Lakeshore Drive, because that new stadium would have been south to the Waldron parking deck. And they basically didn't give, I think I had about as much heads up on what they were going to do as the governor did. Probably not good business practice. And when they finally got their hands on the proposal, state's like, yeah, we're not doing that. I mean, no thanks. So since then, the governor has been generally pretty consistent. No taxpayer dollars for a stadium project, which hasn't been on the table at all, really, in the last 3 years. So that's kind of been an easy talking point for him, because it hasn't really been part of the discussion, that we'll figure out infrastructure if you need it, that fits in our plan. Like that spot around Arlington Park, 53, the Metro line, all that stuff is going to need some work. And then for a long time, Pritzker's answer on property taxes was, yeah, you're just going to have to deal with that with the local school district. It wasn't until Indiana threw a wrench into things this spring that it forced the governor and the legislature, because they had even told the Bears end of last year, early this year, that the Bears stadium situation was not a priority for the legislature this spring, because all it was property tax reform, essentially. And they all saw the writing on the wall that giving a $10 billion franchise a big old property tax break isn't great PR. And so Indiana throws a wrench into things by saying, we're going to give you $1 billion and a pony, and in a few years, we're going to give you the keys to a new stadium that we're going to build on steel, slag, and biomass. Google that. And we don't even know if that's a good site at this point that they're going to do, but that's the choice, right? So it made Illinois, it made the state here spring into gear, and they've completely fumbled the ball, to put a football metaphor into it.
1: So, Patrick, final 2 minutes here. Best guess, what's next?
0: So, I think there are two ways this plays out. And my guess is that the Bears did not say in their statement this morning, holy cow, this is terrible. We can't believe we tried to partner with the state who screwed us at the last minute. Right? They could have said that, essentially, and said, we're signing with Indiana tomorrow. They didn't do that. So that makes me think that they're willing to, and I don't think they've even fully grasped what's in this new Senate version of the bill. So I think they kind of made their statement as, we're going to keep going with our process, decide between, they still said it's between Arlington Heights and Hammond. So the whole idea that Chicago legislators think, and Jason Lee, one of the mayor of Chicago's top guys, was floating around the state house all weekend, and you can tell he was just in people's ears like, hey, we can get the Bears in Chicago. We can get the Bears in Chicago, which is BS. It's built on a stack of lies, which is indicative of Chicago government. But So I think they give the legislature time to figure out what this bill does, how it works. I think they try to digest the bill. They've got smart people, smart lawyers, smart lobbyists that can help them understand if it's a good plan for them. I mean, it would theoretically drop their property tax bill from something like $180 million to zero. But you would also lose control of your own stadium, which is what they've wanted the whole time, is control of their own stadium. So, your guess is as good as mine.

0: they say we're done, talking, we're done screwing with this, it's still between Arlington Heights and Hammond.
1: I was going to say it's exhausting, but you're more tired than any of us at this particular moment. In final 30 seconds, does all this affect your Bears fandom?
0: A little bit. I mean, I have been incredibly disappointed with the way the Bears have comported themselves over this for the last 3 years. To say the Bears need a new stadium, fine. Perfectly fair. Perfectly fair if that's their position. I don't love Soldier Field. I love being in Soldier Field. I hate getting to Soldier Field.
1: Yeah.
0: I hate getting around Soldier Field. And I understand that it's the smallest field. It's the smallest stadium in the league. It's the Park District. That's why the fields slop all the time, because the Park District doesn't want to pay to replace the turf. I get it. I get why the Bears don't want to be there. But they have bungled this 1,000 times, and now the politicians are involved, and they've bungled it 1,000 more times. And everybody sucks.
1: Hmm. Learn more about this whole situation. Patrick Show, PM Springfield, on the air this afternoon on WMAY. Your time is?
0: 3 to 6. I also write a political newsletter. It's called The Illinois, TheIllinoise.com.
1: Very good. Thank you, sir.
0: Pleasure.
1: Greatly appreciate it. And now you're off to WMAY for a hit with them and then a little sleep.
0: Maybe. The governor talks 11, so.
1: Oh, gosh. That'll be joyous.
0: It will be a real treat.
1: To say the least. He's Patrick Fingston. Thank you, sir.
0: You bet.
1: I'm Darren Pritchett. More of The Huddle next, 7:52.
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20: In Newark, near the ICE Detention Center that's been the scene of protests for days now, ABC's Aaron Katursky is outside Delaney Hall, where New Jersey State Police have been sent in to take control.
21: Overnight protesters clashing with police. There were dozens of arrests for violating a curfew the mayor of Newark imposed outside the ICE Detention Center at Delaney Hall. Anywhere within a half mile is off limits from 9 p.m. to 6 a.m., and police moved in to clear the streets. The arrests capped a combative weekend with some protesters setting fires and using barricades as weapons. Mounted police and officers in riot gear pushing them back.
20: Demonstrators say the conditions inside that facility are abhorrent, with reports of malnutrition, unsanitary living conditions, and inadequate medical care. This morning, Iranian state media is reporting that the company's top officials are reviewing President Trump's latest ceasefire proposal. Iran's lead negotiator, however, is saying they, quote,

0: with his 43rd run batted in.
1: Alec Burleson and Mason Winn delivered two RBI games as the Cardinals defeated the Cubs 5-1. Matthew Liberatore gave the Redbirds 5 1/3 scoreless innings. Hunter Dobbins got the final 11 outs for his first save. The Cub loss went to starter Jordan Wicks, who gave up 3 runs in 2+ innings. The Cubs tomorrow are back at home to face the Athletics. The Cardinals host Texas tonight at 6:45 with Michael McGreevy on the hill. The White Sox trailed Detroit 1-0 in the 7th inning, but had Colson Montgomery at the plate.
2: Montgomery 0-2, looking for one pitch to whack. And he hits a fly ball out into right. Perez is back. He's at the fence. She's going to go. We're tied.
3: There's your pitch to whack.
1: Later in the 7th, Tristan Peters single in Chase Meidroth to lead the White Sox to a 2-1 victory over Detroit. Chicago's Sam Antonacci went hitless in 4 at-bats. The Sox are now just a game behind Cleveland for first place in the AL Central, but they have the same number of losses. The White Sox are at Minnesota tonight at 6:40. Illinois Valley defeated the Springfield Lucky Horseshoes 10-4. The Shoes are idle today. The NASCAR Cup race at Nashville was won by Denny Hamlin with Christopher Bell second. On Saturday, Justin Allgaier won his 4th O'Reilly Auto Parts race of the year by winning on the concrete of Nashville. For more local scores, highlights, and interviews, log on to channel1450.com.
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1: Well, Greg Hallbleib and I had the opportunity to call the Williamsville Class 2A softball sectional final on Friday. Two terrific teams squaring off, Williamsville and Rochester. And the game did not disappoint, a thrilling ball game. And we're going to spend just a minute going through a couple of the highlights of Williamsville's victory over Rochester 7-3.
8: Swung, hit in the air, deep right center field. Does this have enough? It does! It's gone! Williamsville leads 2-0. Hannah Lewis, big fly for the first runs of the game and the first hit of the contest for the Bullets. This Lucy Nell, the hitter, to number 5 spot in the Williamsville order. Rochester leads 3-2, but Williamsville threatening with 2 outs in the 6th. Leading run at third, or the tying run at third base. Watts comes home with the 2-0. Change up, set into center field on the line. Base hit, tie game.
9: Lila Smithers, the go-ahead run at third. Base is loaded, one out. Righty versus righty, the first pitch. Swing on, hit to left center field. This could clear the bases. The ball goes all the way to the wall. Smithers scores.

0: comes Larson. She'll score. Ella Smithers stops at third. A line drive. Two RBI double to left center. And Hannah Lewis has driven in four. And Williamsville in the top of the seventh takes a 5-3 lead.
1: Hannah Lewis, the freshman, had four RBI and in relief was the winning pitcher, and Williamsville topped a terrific Rochester team by a score of 7-3. And the head coach of Williamsville softball, Steve Dennis, joins us on the Springfield Clinic Orthopedics Hotline on a game day as the Bullets getting set to take on Bloomington Central Catholic tonight. 4 o'clock first pitch from Decatur. We'll have the game for you on Sports Radio 92.3 and 1450, followed by the Glenwood Super Sectional at 6. Coach, good morning to you. Congratulations on the victory against an outstanding Rochester team on Friday.
2: Good morning, and thanks for having me. It's a special time of the year, that's for sure.
1: I was talking to someone, and I can't recall who, but I think they had a conversation with you about the youth of this Williamsville team and how great this team is going to be in the future. And I think your response is always like, you know what, the heck with the future. Let's win right now, Coach. You've got four freshmen in your starting lineup. You've got juniors filling out the rest of your lineup. I guess you're at the stage right now, the heck with the future. Let's win right now. And you got a great opportunity in front of you right now.
2: And that's exactly correct. I mean, when we started out the workouts and the practices, we weren't looking to, you know, plan for 2027. We were looking at winning now. And, you know, you look at the juniors and, you know, all of them except for one have started since their freshman year. So we put the plan in place early, get them lots of experience so we can cash in, you know, 2026 and not wait till 2027.
1: When did you start to realize, and I'm betting it's been a few years, that this freshman class could be something special?
2: I mean, they had a great, you know, they had a lot of success at junior high, so we knew they were going to be a strong class coming into high school. But at the same time, you know, high school softball is a little different than junior high. So, I mean, they're playing girls, you know, that are 4 years older than them. It's very highly competitive. But I think with the mixture we had with the juniors, who are phenomenal leaders, and they're all my captains, I knew that they would mesh well, and I knew the talent was there, and I just knew that, you know, we can take this thing and run with it.
1: Let's dig into your junior class for a couple of moments, and we'll circle back to some of the key freshmen on your team. I look at your leadoff hitter, Steve, and Reese Larson is a terrific table setter, hitting .381 on the season. And from what I understand, Coach, that Reese's mom was a part of the first Williamsville softball state championship team. Is that correct?
2: She was, yes. And just a great family, Deb and Joe, just great parents. Reese is the table setter, just a phenomenal kid, fun to be around when you give instructions or, you know, criticism or whatever. She just takes it in stride, and she just spreads that word, positive stuff, to all the teammates. And she is just an unbelievable leader.
1: I look at 2-3-4 in your lineup. You've got Elle Smithers hitting .434. Hannah Lewis was hitting .438 going into the game against Rochester, and Olivia Heigert at .521. So with your background in hitting, I'd love to get your thoughts on the role of Smithers in that number two spot, knowing the opposition has a full understanding that the 3-4 hitters are having outstanding years. What do you look from Elle in that number two spot?
2: Elle is kind of, you know, similar to Reese. She's a table setter, but also Elle last year hit 11 home runs for us. So, you know, what her responsibilities have changed from last year a little bit. So, you know, with Hannah and Liv coming in, and I think combined they've hit, I believe it's 24 home runs. Elle's role is a little different. I mean, of course, we still love the power when she generates it, but she's accepted the role of getting on base and having great at-bats. And as you saw in the Rochester game, she had an unbelievable bat to load the bases for Hannah to come to the plate. So,
1: Steve Dennis, head coach of Williamsville softball, our guest on the Morning Huddle, courtesy of the Springfield Clinic Orthopedics Hotline. I'll tell you what, I think one of the best spots in the lineup, Coach, is that number five spot. Lucy Nell, a junior second baseman, hits behind Larson, Smithers, Lewis, and Heigert. And I can understand why she now has 31 RBI on the year. She's at the plate a lot with people on base. And, Coach, she came through with clutch hits in the sixth and the seventh inning against Rochester.
2: Yeah, Lucy's another one who's a great kid. Last year she was my only All-Stater. She was a third-team All-Stater. She made All-Conference last year, first team. She's another kid that, you know, you look at her size and everything, she flies under the radar. She's very hard on herself, but she'd be the first one to tell you that I remind her all the time, if the game's on the line, she's one of the girls I want standing at the plate. And perfect example is the Rochester game. And the other thing, too, that's interesting is, you know, if you look back at our lineup since day one, we've probably had 20 different combinations of lineups. So we're mixing and matching, trying to find how we can protect, you know, each other in the lineup. And I think that's very, very important. So we've kind of settled on this lineup down the stretch, and I think it's working pretty well.
1: Steve, as we've talked about this junior class, you have described the prior success these juniors have had before the season. Now in comes this freshman class. You've got four freshmen in your starting lineup against Rochester. Was it an easy transition for that particular class to welcome the freshmen into this team? And I'm assuming the chemistry is outstanding on the squad based on what I have witnessed watching the team play in person.
2: Yeah, the chemistry is outstanding, I will say that. But I think there, you know, you have your little bit of bumps along the way. I think coming from junior high and, you know, winning state was fairly easy for them. And it's not like that when you get to high school ball. So, you know, the expectations should remain high, but we also have to ground them and make them humble and understand that, you know, that's still a journey and it's not an easy journey at high school softball. So a little bit of a, you know, period there where, you know, they're facing girls who are, you know, throwing 60 plus on their studs and, you know, they're not used to striking out or going 0 for 4 and stuff like that. So the juniors were able to pick them up and guide them along the way. And as coaches, we tell them, I mean, it's a game of failures, and you just got to remember, if you're 0 for 3, that fourth time could be the biggest at bat of the game, and cash in on it if you can.
1: Hannah Lewis, the freshman, entered the Rochester game hitting .438. She went 3 for 4, a two-run homer. She singled in the sixth and then hit the tie-breaking two RBI double with the bases loaded in the seventh inning. So now she enters the super sectional with 17 home runs and 62 driven in. Take me through her process as a hitter that allows her to have so much success.
2: You know, Hannah's just unbelievable. I will tell you, even in the postseason here, we've watched other teams play, and then after the game, her and three other freshmen will stick around, and they will literally hit and take ground balls after, you know, SHG and Rochester played at the sectional. So the work ethics of Hannah, even today, this weekend, she went and did a pitching lesson, and then she came to practice for us. So her work ethic is just unbelievable. She never takes a moment off, and but it's important for us as coaches just to make sure that she understands we want her to, you know, continue that success but also have fun along the way. So we're very fortunate to have Hannah on our squad, and we just love everything she brings to us. But we also want her to understand that, you know, she doesn't have to have everything on her shoulders, too, that we have a great ball club, and she understands that totally.
1: And she's got a really good hitter behind her, and Olivia Heigert hitting over .500 on the year, and the freshman has 7 home runs. I thought she had great at-bats in the Rochester game, but also laid down a perfect bunt to pick up some insurance runs in the seventh inning. Coach, how would you describe Heigert's freshman campaign?
2: Another one, her freshman year has been unbelievable. I think she's a kid that flew under the radar. Coming out of junior high, there's people that knew she had, you know, tons of talent. I didn't see it, you know, firsthand. I didn't see a lot of it. I just heard it. But here's a kid that plays, you know, natural shortstop in her competitive team. You put her out in left field, she makes a, you know, sports center diving catch in left field. And the hitting is just unbelievable. I mean, she just is a battler. She gives you great at-bats every single time. And I've talked to other coaches in the conference, and they're like, you know, when I saw her pitch, they just didn't expect it to be like lights out like she was pitching and the things she does on the field for us.
1: So both the freshmen, Lewis and Heigert, pitched against Rochester. Heigert was the starter. Lewis came in relief. Coach, how similar or different are those two standing on the rubber?
2: They're definitely different as far as Liv goes. She doesn't throw as hard as Hannah, but different pitches she throws. She's a little more up in the zone as Hannah throws a little harder, but she's, you know, down in the zone. So they are different type of pitchers for sure.
1: How do you handle those two individuals? We saw them both pitch against Rochester. Is that something you like to do?
2: We have done that down the stretch, and We do look at matchups. We do look at the teams. And, for example, you know, earlier this year we played Washington, who's, you know, they're in the super sectionals, and Hannah went the whole game. So it just depends on the team, the matchup, how the game's flowing. There's no rhyme or reasons. I'll sleep all night thinking about who's going to pitch, who's going to hit, who's going to do what. So even today's super sectional game, you know, I'm still, you know, mulling all my options around the table to see how we're going to handle today's game.
1: You take on Bloomington Central Catholic. At least on a piece of paper, looking at the bracket, they seem like a team that has rallied late in the year, just a number six seed entering regional play, but they've beaten a 3, a 2, and 2 number ones to get to the super sectional. And coach, I know you told me on Friday you've got a little bit of a history with the head coach of Bloomington Central Catholic.
2: I do. Me and Jeff go back a long way. Our girls at, I believe it was roughly about 2010, they played competitive softball against each other. We became good friends, me and Jeff, and my daughter subbed on his team a lot, and his daughter subbed on my team. So we do have a history. We have not met in high school softball yet, and this is the first time we're actually going to coach against each other in high school softball.
1: What should Williamsville fans expect from this BCC team?
2: They're a great team. I mean, I think the sixth seed, I think people need to just throw, I told my players, you need to throw it out the window. It means absolutely nothing. They have a great squad, and you just look at the teams they've beat in the postseason. Those teams are great teams. I mean, Monticello, Marshall, Tolono, those teams are excellent teams that, you know, have had high rankings all year. So I remind them the sixth seed means nothing. When you get to postseason, every game is a difficult game, so you just got to be ready to play.
1: Steve, when you take a look at what your team has accomplished winning what I think was a highly competitive sectional, you go 9 innings with Sacred Heart Griffin. Or I'm sorry, that was Rochester. I take that back. You beat TCSV by a score of 6-1. And then you have a late game win against Rochester, and you win that game by a score of 7-3. How would you assess the mental state of your team, understanding you guys have played some really good teams, and I think you've figured out ways to win the game in different ways? I almost called the TCSV a small ball win and used a little more power and clutch hitting in that victory against Rochester.
2: Yeah, I think that's correct, Aaron. I mean, throughout the year, we put them in situations. Like you said, the small ball against Tri-City, you know, there are games throughout the year where we're like, okay, you know, we don't need to bunt right now. We don't need to do these things right now, but we're going to do them, so we're ready for postseason play. So, you know, sometimes they don't understand why it's 6-1 and I can't swing away with runners on second and third. Well, you know what? If I ask you to bunt in the postseason, you got to be ready to do it in a tight situation. So we put in those, you know, situations to see who can do what in a pressure situation. So when postseason rolls around, we're well prepared and we have different ways to win ball games.
1: Steve, were you surprised that 10 runs were scored in that game against Rochester after the first meeting? Rochester won 1-0 on May the 4th.
2: I was not surprised. I know a lot of people, including you and Darren, were probably expecting a low-scoring game.
1: Yep.
2: But I think both programs knew that you know, you're probably going to need to score more than one run like the first game between us. So both teams, I think, were definitely sitting at practices and finding ways to score more runs to counter, you know, some of the, you know, bad things that happened in the previous game. For example, you know, at Watts, we struck out a lot. So we knew we're going to have to put the ball in play and make them work defensively and make Watts throw a lot of pitches. So I wasn't surprised because both teams can hit really well. So basically countering what happened in the previous game. So it didn't surprise me that there were, you know, there were more runs scored, actually.
1: Any concern over nerves going into today's game, knowing that you have a lot of freshmen playing key roles on your team?
2: Not at all.
1: Good.
2: As far as the nervousness goes, I mean, we have a coaching staff, me included, that, like I said, it's just another game. Yeah, it has a lot of meaning, but you know what? Nothing changes. It's still, you know, 43 feet the pitcher's throwing. You still got to run 60 feet. So we keep everything in perspective pretty well. We don't get all fired up in the dugout where they get nervous because they make one mistake. And, you know, sometimes you got to, you know, take chances, make plays to win big ball games. And we're prepared to do that. And I don't sense any of that at all.
1: Will the head coach be antsy today waiting for that first pitch?
2: Nope. I'll be ready to go. So I don't sleep all week. I will tell you that. So there's a lot of thought processes and a lot of things that happen, you know, in the middle of the night. I really don't sleep when we have big games, but that's part of, you know, the job. And my job is to get the players ready and put them in the best positions to succeed. And I feel like that's what we're doing.
1: Finally, Steve, I was joking with Greg Hallbleib during the broadcast on Friday. The hat you wore in the third base coaching box, I was wondering, is the hat older than some of your freshmen?
2: Actually, the hat is not very old. It's just had a lot of games under its belt. But I will say I've caught some slack for the shirt that it looked a little beat up. And so I'm like, I get it. I could wear a really nice shirt, but you know, this shirt's had a lot of good luck in it. So, and then my daughter, my older daughter's, you know, part of my coaching staff. Yep. And my 5-year-old daughter tugged on it after the game, so it really looks bad. So it's going to be hard to go away from it today.
1: Well, I tell you what, I'm sure that shirt has gone through the wash, so it'll be ready to go. But that hat, I wouldn't touch it. That thing is faded. It's beautiful. And I think it's got a lot of victories still in it over the maybe next few days and week and hopefully for years to come. And Coach, can't wait for the game this afternoon. Williamsville against Bloomington Central Catholic. Our pregame coverage will start at 3:30, the first pitch at 4 o'clock. Then at 6 o'clock, we're going to bring you the Glenwood game against Washington. Coach, it's going to be a great day of soccer over in Decatur. And let me finish with this. The crowds for that Washington sectional, including the Rochester-Williamsville game, were absolutely off the chart. I hope your kids had a chance just to look around, because that was something special.
2: Yeah, the crowds were unbelievable. Williamsville always has a good fan base that travels with them anywhere, so I'm expecting the same today. So kudos to the the school for the support that they provide for us.
1: You bet. Steve, thanks for doing this morning. We greatly appreciate it, and we will see you over at Milliken later on this afternoon.
2: Yep, thanks for having me, and thanks for nice to meet you in person Friday.
1: You bet. We'll see you again today. Have a great day.
2: Thank you.
1: You bet. That's Steve Dennis, the Williamsville softball coach. It's the Bullets and BCC this afternoon. And we'll have the pregame at 3:30, first pitch at 4 o'clock, and then Glenwood and Washington will get things started at 6 o'clock in Class 3A. And by the way, since we're talking about the Williamsville softball team, if the Bullets win today, they'll play in the state semifinals Thursday at 4:45 up in Peoria against the winner of the game down in Carbondale tonight at 7. 30-8 Red Bud against that Carterville team that's 36-1. They split two games with Glenwood late in the regular season, and Carterville in the postseason, they've outscored their opponents 37-0. That's not bad. Red Bud played Pleasant Plains during the regular season, and Plains beat Red Bud by a score of 5-3. So a little background, looking ahead a little bit to whom Williamsville might play at the state tournament. Fingers crossed. It is 8:30. News, weather, and sports straight ahead. I'm Darren Pritchett. 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

0: WMAY Newsroom, I'm Greg Hallblatt. A fiscal year 2027 budget of nearly $56 billion was approved by Illinois lawmakers in the pre-dawn hours today. Senate approved the budget 37-21 after 3 a.m., followed by a 76-39 House approval after 4 a.m. Republicans criticize what they say are nearly $1 billion in new taxes and fees, but Democrats say the budget is balanced and fully funds the state's pension obligations. An economic development package for downtown Springfield was approved in the Senate late Sunday night, but not called for a vote in the House. The bill advanced in the Senate by Senator Doris Turner would create the Capital Area Tourism Authority based around expansion of the Bank of Springfield Center and a new downtown hotel. Legislation aimed at keeping the Chicago Bears in the state of Illinois stalled on the final day of the spring legislative session. The Bears issued a statement reiterating their options for a new stadium are between Arlington Heights and Indiana. The bill approved late Sunday in the Senate was not called in the House. More at WMAY.com.
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2: 25 minutes ahead of 9 o'clock, the morning huddle continues. Your current temperature is 67 degrees. With the latest forecast details, here's News Channel 20 meteorologist Matt Bednar.
3: Temperatures are going to continue to be in the 80s for pretty much all of this week. We'll have a high of 83 degrees this afternoon with partly sunny skies to start, but decreasing cloud coverage could turn us to mostly sunny skies around sunset. We also could have a couple showers in the area. Overall, odds are low, and the best time frame will be around the p.m. commute. Overnight tonight, temperatures dropping down into the low 60s due to decreasing cloud coverage. Staying mostly sunny for Tuesday with temperatures back into the low 80s. With the new Channel 20 Storm Team forecast, I'm meteorologist Matt Bednar.
2: This is your morning huddle sports report. A trip to state is on the line for two area softball teams. Today on Sports Radio 92.3 and 1450, we will have the call of both super sectional games from Decatur. At 4 p.m., the 2A showdown pits 30-7 Williamsville versus Bloomington Central Catholic. Then at 6 p.m., defending state champion Glenwood matches up with Washington. The state semifinals are Friday in Peoria. The Williamsville Girls Soccer Super Sectional is tonight at 7, featuring 24-0-2 Pleasant Plains, taking on Rock Island Alleman. If the Cardinals win, they will play in the 1A state semifinals on Thursday. The St. Louis Cardinals had built a 2-0 lead on the Chicago Cubs last night and had a chance for more in the third inning with Alec Burleson at the plate.
4: Here's a fly ball. Down the left field line, long run for Ian Happ. Does he get there? No! It's a base hit, and a run will score. Everybody is safe.
2: Burleson drove in two runs as the Cardinals beat the Cubs 5-1 to win the rubber game of the three-game series at Busch Stadium. J.J. Weatherholt and Ivan Herrera each had two hits and two runs scored for St. Louis. The Cubs' only tally came on a home run by Alex Bregman. The Cubs will host the Athletics tomorrow. Michael McGreevy pitches for the Redbirds at home against the Rangers tonight at 6:45. Colson Montgomery's seventh inning solo home run allowed the White Sox to tie Detroit at 1. Moments later, Tristan Peters was at the dish with the go-ahead run on base.
5: 0-2, hit on the ground, into left. Might drop around third. He's going to score without a throw. They've got the lead.
2: And the White Sox held on to top Detroit 2-1 and are now one game behind Cleveland for first place in the AL Central. The Sox and the Guardians have the same number of losses. The White Sox, Sam Antonacci, went hitless in four at-bats. The White Sox hit the road to take on the Twins tonight at 6:40. The Springfield Lucky Horseshoes lost 10-4 to Illinois Valley at Robin Roberts Stadium. The Shoes have the day off today. Denny Hamlin won the NASCAR race at Nashville, holding off Christopher Bell, who finished second, and Chase Briscoe third. On Saturday, Justin Allgaier won his fourth O'Reilly Auto Parts race of the year by winning at Nashville. For more local scores, highlights, and interviews, log on to Channel 1450.com.
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0: The Morning Huddle continues. Thanks for joining us on this Monday morning. Well, we've had a busy morning talking about the latest Bears Stadium news as the Chicago Bears are still waiting to find out where their new home is going to be. It looks like Arlington Heights or Hammond, Indiana. The city of Chicago has been out for a while. Sounds like lawmakers try to bring Chicago back into existence as a possibility. Patrick Fingston from WMAY's PM Springfield was in studio last hour to pass along the latest details on the pursuit of a new stadium for the Bears that just continues to go on and on and on. If you weren't with us, Greg Hallbleib mentioned it in news. The Senate passed a Bears bill, but it was never brought up to a vote by the House, and the gavel went down. In the 4 o'clock hour, the session was done, and we continue to wait for a finale to this whole saga. We just talked to Steve Dennis, the Williamsville softball coach, about the Williamsville-Bloomington Central Catholic Super Sectional today at 4 o'clock on Sports Radio 92.3 1450. We covered the Cubs-Cardinals series. St. Louis took the series 2-1 with a 5-1 victory last night. And now to the south side of Chicago, where the Chicago White Sox on June the 1st has a better record than the Chicago Cubs. The White Sox played terrific baseball in May, and they are a contender for a playoff spot in the American League. And now the Cleveland Guardians' 3.5-game lead in the division is evaporating. It's down to 1, but you dig a little deeper, the White Sox and the Guardians have the same number of losses. The Guardians have played 2 more games, won both of them. So yeah, according to the games back category, the Sox are 1 game behind the Guardians, but in the loss column, which is the most important column, they are dead even. And June 1st to me is a day where you can start really taking the standings as what they are. We're past the small sample size stage of the season. We're starting to get reality. And for teams across baseball, they look at their team right now and start deciding what they are going to do at the trade deadline. For the White Sox, they're ahead of schedule, and that's a good thing. Let me take you back to a very important day in not only Major League Baseball, but specifically the American League Central. May the 4th, almost a month ago, was the day that the Detroit Tigers ace, Cy Young Award-winning pitcher, Tarik Skubal, went on the injured list. Now, he was throwing in the outfield at the rate over the weekend, so it looks like he's going to be back soon, but then probably traded not soon after, since he is in the final year of control by the Detroit Tigers, and I'm sure they want to get something for Tarik Skubal, as the Tigers are like the Titanic. They are sinking in the AL Central. On May the 4th, that was the day Skubal went on the injured list. And going into a game that day on May the 4th, the Tigers had a record of 18-17. Which in the American League, being over 500 in early May, there weren't many teams that could say that. But since Skubal went on the injured list, they have a record of 4-21. That's right, 4-21. The Tigers overall, 22-38. So a team looking for redemption this year after blowing a double-digit division lead to the Cleveland Guardians, wanting to be the champs this year, leave no doubt. They are in a world of hurt. 22-38, the record of the Tigers. Again, 4-21 since Skubal went on the injured list on May the 4th. The rest of the rotation has been crumbling. The former Cardinal, Jack Flaherty, has not been good this year. They just put another starting pitcher, Casey Mize, on the injured list over the weekend. This is not going to end well for A.J. Hinch and the Detroit Tigers. So since May the 4th, the Tigers are 4-21. But the Chicago White Sox, let's look at their path. On May the 4th, the White Sox were 16-18. Since May the 4th, The White Sox are 16-9, and they have a record of 32-27. So since May the 4th, the White Sox have gained 12 games on the Tigers in the division standings. What an incredible turnaround. Sox are 32-27 entering today's game at Minnesota, and they just swept the Tigers out of the rate. A 4-3 victory on Friday, a commanding 7-1 victory on Saturday for the good guys, and then the come-from-behind win yesterday over the Tigers by a score of 2-1. Colson Montgomery got things going in the seventh with a home run. Tristan Peters had an RBI single in the seventh to put the White Sox in front. In the eighth inning, the White Sox got some pretty good defense from the Sacred Heart Griffin alum.
1: Pitch to Jamai Jones, and he lines toward the corner and left. Antonacci on the run. He'll make the catch.
2: Boy, he really tracks the ball well for an infielder converted to left field.
1: Excellent running grab in the left corner.
0: Yeah, great play by Antonacci. And whether it is coincidence or not, let's look at the White Sox before Sam Antonacci was called up to the majors. He was called up on April the 15th. After their game on April the 14th, the White Sox were 6-11. Since Antonacci was called up to the majors, the White Sox are 26-16. He has brought a stabilizing bat into the top of the White Sox lineup. He does his job working counts and getting on base any way that he can. Sure, the rest of the team has played extremely well around him for that 26-16 record to take place, but Sam has really added a jolt to this White Sox lineup and is getting better every day, making terrific plays in the outfield. So, 26-16 since Antonacci was called up. Sam has now played 42 games in Major League Baseball. You love the numbers, 275 average, 369 on base. His OPS is at 731, a homer, 13 RBI. He scored 23 runs in 42 games. This gets back to getting on base any way you can. He's walked 10 times. He's been hit by a pitch 11 times. He's getting hit by a pitch one out of every four games, and he's only struck out 25 times, stolen bases. He is 8 of 12 on the season. And in the month of May, Antonacci's numbers are even better. Sam in the month of May hit .296, on-base percentage .378. He knocked in seven runs, and he stole eight bases, setting the tone atop that White Sox lineup. So there you go. The Chicago White Sox on June the 1st are in pursuit of a division title. And you look at the standings in the AL Central. Cleveland is 34-27. They have lost two in a row. They're 5-5 in their last 10. The Guardians, if you're into run differential, I don't take it to heart that much. It's you can win 12-2, you lose 3-2. And you're 1-1, and you're going to be in the plus because you had that big game that you won. I just don't think it's the end of the world stat. But if you like, if the Guardians are plus one, the White Sox are plus eight. The Sox 32-27, a game back, again tied in the loss column. They're 20-11 at home, 12-16 on the road. The Guardians have played two more games than the White Sox, but the White Sox have scored 26 more runs than the Guardians, 275-249. Again, the Guardians playing two more games have allowed 19 fewer runs, 248-267. The White Sox have won five in a row and are now 7-3 in their last 10. And while that was taking place, that winning streak, the rest of the division is on a losing streak. The Twins have lost five in a row. They're 6.5 back of Cleveland. The Royals, six straight losses. They're now 11 behind Cleveland. And the Detroit Tigers in the cellar, they've lost four in a row, 8 of 10. and they are 11 and a half games out of first place in the AL Central. Incredible. Wouldn't have guessed it in a million years. And on this June the 1st, the White Sox are the number two wild card in the America League. They be playing postseason baseball as of right now. The Yankees are the number one wild card. They have a record of 36-23, 4 games ahead of the White Sox, who are 32-27. And the third wild card belongs to a team under 500. Some NL teams would like to transfer to the America League this year. Right now, the Toronto Blue Jays at 29-31 have the number three wild card in the America League. How in the world? Seattle has won 6 in a row. They now lead the West at 31-29. Cleveland leading the Central, and Tampa Bay a game and a half in front of the Yankees for the top spot in the America League East. But how about those White Sox? And it's great to play back the highlights of Len Casper and Darren Jackson and hearing a terrific roar from the crowd at the raid. We have not heard that in a few years, and you can feel the momentum building on the south side of Chicago as this young group is kind of warming the hearts of White Sox fans, kind of in a very similar way Cardinal fans have adopted this young St. Louis team this year, and they're getting better crowds than expected. It is 8:50. 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
0: 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Darren Pritchett with you on the Morning Huddle. June 1st is always a weird day for me. I always kind of dread June 1st on the calendar. 37 years ago today was the day before my high school graduation and the day that my dad suddenly passed away of an aneurysm. And I try to honor him and think positively at all the great times. I had only 17 years with him, but they were special times. But a piece of advice, if you're a younger individual and you've got a mom and a dad, you're lucky enough to still have them in your life, make sure you ask questions. Because I always thought, oh, I'm going to have my dad around forever. He told me about hitting a home run off Robin Roberts in high school and playing in the Navy and playing a month of minor league baseball. He was in the Korean War. But I never asked him all the finer details, and I regret that. So, piece of advice, if there are stories that you need to know from your mom and dad, don't waste the opportunity because, man, I wish I could have asked those stories. I just thought I had many years to do that. I want to hear about the home run off Robin Roberts. I think that would have been a hell of a story. But anyway, enjoy your June 1st. We'll talk to you from Decatur and the Super Sectional over there starting at 3:30. 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
5: Hour two on this Monday, best and worst of the weekend. 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Tyler sitting by, 877-3DP-SHOW. Good morning if you're watching on Peacock. 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Also, the NBC Sports Network. Finals get underway on Wednesday. The Knicks are 4.5-point underdogs against the Spurs. Stat of the day brought to you by Panini America, the official trading cards of the Dan Patrick Show. As of 10 a.m. Eastern time, these are the numbers to get in for Game 1 at San Antonio. $995. That's down 49% over the last 3 days. Game 2 in San Antonio, $1,300, down 37% in the last 3 days. And then it goes to Madison Square Garden, up 25% in the last 3 days. This is your get-in price, $4,239. Game 4, $3,770. Back to San Antonio, $1,700 will get you in. That's down 45%. And then Game 6 in Madison Square Garden, $5,214. Woo!
8: Stat of the day, stat of the day, dap, dap. Stat of the day, stat of the day. Here comes that
5: what?
8: Stat of the day.
5: By the way, DraftKings has the finals MVP odds. It's Victor, then Jalen Brunson, Karl Anthony Towns, and Stephen Castle. Spurs are favored to win the NBA title. Didn't the parlay guy win his bet, DraftKings, like $1.7 million, Dylan?
9: Yeah. So he had this parlay, and the only thing left he had was the Knicks just had to make it to the finals. The Spurs.
5: Okay.
9: And he bet $2,500 on the parlay to win $1.7 million and got offered, like, the cash out just kept spiking up and down as the series went on. And he was like, I'm not selling.
5: What are the other legs of the parlay?
9: Let me double check.
5: Because I know it's Michigan winning the basketball national championship.
9: Yep.
5: It was Spurs making it to the finals, Knicks making it to the finals, and I thought there was one other part of that parlay. And are they calling him the parlay prince? Yes, Paulie.
10: I got, Michigan, the New York Knicks, San Antonio Spurs, and then he also had USA.
5: Oh, USA winning the gold medal.
10: Yeah.
9: Yeah, the hockey gold.
10: Yep.
5: Okay. Yeah, Jack Hughes.
10: Hmm.
5: Okay. And he won $1.7 million?
9: Yeah.
5: Dang.
9: I'll never hit one of those.
5: No, because you have stupid parlays.
9: Well, they're all stupid unless they hit.
5: By the way, the Gambling Podcast is available. I did see Bad Larry, who's no longer with the Gambling Podcast. I saw him over the weekend. He had no regrets, didn't really feel bad for anything that he did, left you guys hanging. But I did have a couple of beers with Bad Larry. Although I will say this, I see Bad Larry, and he goes, hey, I'm going to reach out to the podcast guys. And I said, don't. He goes, no, I'll just let them know that I'm in the neighborhood. I go, I don't think they really care to come over and see you. And he goes, no. And so he doesn't give you a heads up that he comes up from New Jersey. So I said, all right, go ahead. You guys all had excuses right away as to why you couldn't come and see Bad Larry.
9: Well, he also said, he was like, first of all, it was funny. He was like, I'm at Winners in Milford. So he was placing some horse bets, and he was like, I'm here now, though. Do you guys want to come? And I was like, I'm doing something.
5: Well, whenever you feel bad about yourself, just go to off-track betting.
9: Oh, yeah.
5: You'll feel a whole lot better about yourself. As a friend of mine said, it smells like cigarettes and urine in here.
9: And broken dreams.
10: And defeat.
5: Yes, Paul.
10: When I moved to New York City in the late 90s, I saw an OTB. I'm like, oh, that's fun. That's convenient. I walked in. It was like a scene of a movie. Cigarettes and failure and bad clothes.
5: Yeah.
10: And it's like 2 o'clock on a Tuesday.
5: A couple of phone calls in here. Best and worst of the weekend. We're set for the finals. We're set for the Stanley Cup. Cup gets underway tomorrow. And then NBA. So they're going to be alternate days, which is great. My Golden Knights against the Hurricanes. 877-3DP-SHOW. Would you update the poll results of the first hour there, Dylan?
9: Yes, then. Who are you rooting for, the Knicks or the Spurs? 57% say the Spurs. I actually figure for the second hour, we may as well throw up, who do you think is going to win?
5: Okay.
9: See what the disparity is between the
5: okay.
9: two.
5: Okay, fair enough. We got an email, and I didn't know if it was from somebody in the building. And it was basically saying, hey, would you stop stealing lunches? Hey, on a Friday, clear out your lunches. Now, Big German runs a pretty tight ship here. So I'm thinking that Eric the Big German sent out an email to all of us. And then I realized that this actually came from the home office of Fox Sports Radio, where somebody sent out an email that went out to the entire company. Thousands of people got this email. And Todd goes, did I do something wrong?
0: I started feeling very guilty. I started sweating. I'm 3,000 miles away in Milford, Connecticut. I might

0: leave your food in the refrigerator overnight. I was like, isn't that the entire point of having a refrigerator? It's like, they're like, if you bring it in today, you eat it today.
1: We'll leave it on the counter for the ants to get.
0: To let it really rot.
2: Yes, Paul.
3: So here's the question. Did said employee want to send it to a small group of his cohorts that are in that area? Or did he do it on purpose to the entire company?
2: Well, it doesn't affect us.
3: Right.
2: I think you would want to send it to people in the building.
3: Right.
2: But Todd was like, had this look on his face. I said, what's wrong? He goes, did I do something wrong?
1: I had to read it a second time. Like, where is it? And then it says it's Sherman Oaks, Ventura Boulevard. I'm like, that has nothing to do with me. What do I do?
2: So I don't know who's mad, but somebody was mad and stopped stealing lunches. And get your lunch out of there. Eat it today if you're bringing it.
1: Not going to say it again.
2: Yes, Dylan.
0: The break room lunch theft thing seems to be like have existed since like offices have been around. But it's always funny because it's like, oh, Janice left her noodles in here again. Guessing somebody either mess with her or just don't even realize it.
2: When I was at the mothership, and Joe, who ran the cashier. He would check you out, and he was always very generous, you know, whenever he was going to weigh your salad or anything or pasta, he'd be like, all right, I don't know, 78 cents. So he says to me, pulls me aside, he goes, hey, you got to tell your boy to stop eating food and not paying for it.
4: Oh, boy.
2: And I go, well, who's my boy? And then he told me the name, and I went, okay. It's not, like, that's not part of my job description at ESPN. Like, I'm not supposed to go up and tell another anchor, hey, and this guy would get pasta, and then he would go along the pasta bar and eat, and then he would just leave. He didn't have to pay. He would talk to people. He'd be eating his pasta. And Joe knew what was going on, but he said, you know, tell your boy. And I go, no, I'm not. Like, if you want to bust him, you bust him. But I'm not. My job is not to say to this guy, hey, you got to make sure that you pay for your pasta. Yes, Dylan.
0: You've never done that at, like, the grocery store? You're like, I'll get some, like, wings from the hot bar. And then you're walking around. You're like, I'm a little hungry. And then all of a sudden they're gone by the time you get to the checkout. And you're like, well, I guess this thing's empty.
2: Yes, Paul.
3: Do you think someone told this person at any juncture?
2: No. No. I don't think he's there anymore. But I don't think this had anything to do with it. But it had, you know, lunchroom decorum. But, yeah, it was funny because, and I remember seeing him where he would be talking to you while you're eating, but they're supposed to weigh your pasta dish. Like, that's how you charge in accordance. Yes, Todd.
1: It's blatant enough to not pay at all. But then there's also the people. I'm not saying I did that, but you could start eating like while you're online or while you're taking stuff on your tray. And then obviously it'll weigh a lot less because you already got a head start on your food before they get a chance to weigh it. Now you're half full and then you just got whatever's left is what they're weighing.
2: Yes, Paul.
3: What if they started weighing him on the way in and then on the way out, see how much he's eating?
2: David in Ohio. Good morning, David. What do you have for us?
5: Hey, what's up, Dan? Happy Monday. Best of the weekend is watching Wemby and the Spurs take down OKC in their house. Also, it's really great to see a professional sports team from Texas go to the championship game. So, thank you.
2: All right. Thank you, David. Another shot at the Cowboys. Rhonda in Texas is back. Hi, Rhonda.
6: Hey, Dan, thank you so much. Just wanted to say we love your show, the Danettes, the Backroom Guys. Best of the weekend, you know already. I'm from Texas, just like David from Ohio said. Here in Texas, we are doing a Victor E lap across the state,
2: a victory lap. I like that.
6: And also, I have one quick question. I understood Dylan, I think, to agree to take a pie to the face when the Spurs defeated the Thunder. And if that's the case, I wanted to ask if Dylan gets a pass on dressing down for the big event. And one last thing, I just wanted to say the forecast here in Texas for the next few days, possibly next couple of weeks, is clear and windy in San Antonio.
2: All righty. Hey, Rhonda, putting a little pressure on you, Todd.
1: Working on her material. I like it.
2: Yeah. warm and wimpy.

0: Dylan, are you supposed to take a pie to the face?
1: It sounds like it.
0: What was the bet?
1: I just jogged my memory. I think someone called in and it was just Spurs versus Thunder in the Western Conference Finals. I was like, I'll take the Thunder.
0: Okay, why are you being reminded of this?
1: Well, what, I'm supposed to remember everything that happens?
0: Well, you're supposed to tell us.
1: Well, I'd tell you if I won.
0: I think that I'm, let me see here. I have a pie bet on my Golden Knights to beat the Hurricanes. When we were out in Las Vegas last year, they gave us our customized Vegas Golden Knight sweaters here. Look gorgeous. Got mine on back of my chair here. Yes, Dylan?
1: I'm being informed that Cody in Texas and I made the wager together. Maybe I'll dress up since you guys didn't for the pie.
0: You didn't get dressed up today. You're in camouflage.
1: It's fleece, Dan. Maybe camo fleece.
0: Cody in Texas. Hi, Cody. Did you have the bet with Dylan?
2: I did have the bet with Dylan. So I just wanted to call in, and that was one of my best of the weekends, you know. And man, you know, since we're on the trend here, I know we got some Knicks fans. Wanted to see if anybody else's the Knicks fans are willing to put up a pie to the face on this series against the Spurs.
0: All right. Dylan, do you want a double or nothing?
1: I will do double or nothing.
0: All right, Code. We'll do a double or nothing with Dylan with a pie to the face. So that means you get a pie to the right side of your face and a pie to the left side of your face, right?
1: Yeah, Dylan sandwich.
0: Yeah. That's a lot of beef. Yes, Paul.
3: The official pie of Texas, pecan pie.
0: Ooh.
3: That's hurts.
1: Yeah, that's dense.
0: Yeah.
1: All right, I'll take two pecan pies.
0: All right. Aiden in Utah. We'll talk to Sean Elliott, former Spurs great, now Spurs broadcaster. He'll join us coming up in about 10 minutes. Hi, Aiden. What do you have for me?
4: Hey, Dan. Yeah, first of all, just going back, end of last hour, you did set up that bar question as if a bunch of parents were just slamming beers on a Sunday afternoon at a child's birthday party. But anyways, so we haven't had a repeat champion for 8 straight years. Not only that, we haven't had a team go back-to-back NBA, just appear in back-to-back NBA finals since Golden State did it in 17 and 18, I believe.
0: Yeah.
4: I just want to point out, LeBron went to 8 straight NBA finals. So let's just, you know, remember that when we're discussing things here.
0: Thank you, Wade. Oh, I got a comment from Rich Paul. He's LeBron James's agent. And he was on a podcast that he does with Max Kellerman, the Game Over podcast. We'll have this for you coming up. And he has an interesting take on Scottie Pippen and Michael Jordan. And, of course, he's biased because, as you might expect, he's saying something that's negative about Michael Jordan and positive about LeBron. I'll have that for you coming up. We'll take a break. Back after this, Dan Patrick Show. We are here, the official Panini FIFA World Cup 2026 sticker collection is here. 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
14: More phone calls coming up. Best and worst of the weekend. 877-3DP show. Operator Tyler sitting by. He'll take your phone calls. Sean Elliott won a title in 1999 with the Spurs. They beat the Knicks. He's a Spurs TV analyst. Good to see you again, Sean. Can you go back to the first time you saw Tim Duncan at 22? And Victor Wembanyama now at 22.
15: Yeah, I mean, completely different players, to be honest with you, Dan. The first time I saw Timmy play, I mean, I saw Timmy in person before he came over to my house and whooped up on me on some video games. I said, "What, this kid, he's got some talent. I mean, he's one of those kids, you show him how to do something, you've been doing it for a long time, he does it better than you in about 10 minutes. And that's how he struck me as a person first, as a basketball player. Just in practice, I thought he was extremely polished, really fundamentally sound. But it wasn't like, you know, he was super athletic or you could see the kind of shot blocking ability that he would develop later on. And you know, he still had a long ways to go with his game, but he was pretty much there. With Victor at 22 years old, he's still getting there. I still think he hasn't really begun to reach his true potential. I don't think he's even close, actually, Dan. I feel like he's going to fill out a lot more. He's going to continue to figure out the game a lot more. He's going to continue to work on his game because that's the kind of person he is, and that's the kind of basketball player he wants to be. You saw what he did with the Monks last summer. He worked with Kevin Garnett. He worked with Jamal Crawford. He worked with Hakeem Olajuwon. You know, he wants to be great. And so I believe this is just the beginning for him.
14: Okay. When he's with the Tibetan monks, what is he trying to learn from them?
15: You have to ask him that. I mean, I think it would be more, you know, being in a meditative state, getting your mind and body connected, being able to block out the noise and relieve stress because, you know, for all the weight that he's carrying right now, it's absolutely unbelievable the attention that he gets. You should have seen the games in France last year. He's the Prince of France, literally. I mean, people flock to him. They love him. And he's carrying the burden and the weight of maybe an entire nation on his shoulders. And that's a lot to ask for somebody who's so young. And so, he probably goes up in the mountains to meditate a little bit. I know he did some hard work. He was out there like Pai Mei in Kill Bill, you know, walking up mountains, dribbling the basketball. And so, you know, he's working on his whole mind-body connection and probably just being really centered.
14: Do you remember somebody who wanted to be the best at this age? Like, he wants to be the best player in the game.
15: Right. At this age, you know, Dan, the only one that really, you know, stands out to me that has that kind of drive that, you know, that I saw at that young of age personally was Kobe Bryant. That's the guy. You know, he's got that kind of, you know, instinct, killer instinct and that kind of drive and determination where, you know, you hear stories about Kobe where he's always constantly in the gym instead of going out and doing things with other people where he, you know, sacrificed his social life and everything that went with that to be great. And that, when I see Victor and I see his habits, that's what it reminds me of.
14: The matchup with the Knicks, how do the Spurs match up?
15: Well, you know, I was looking at the games earlier, the boxes of the games earlier this morning, and, you know, I've called two of those games. I didn't get to call the Cup game, but I watched it. And the Knicks have always been a tough matchup for us. They have been. Over the last 3 years, they've been a tough matchup for us. ever since Jalen Brunson got there. And, you know, they have a team that I thought would, this year just does a great job spreading the wealth. You know, they play the way we play, where you get everybody involved on the offensive end of the floor. It's not one man dominated. So they have a lot of guys that can score the ball. I thought they made a great trade in getting Jose Alvarado. I thought that was big time. When I saw that happen, I said, okay, that's the type of guy. I've always admired him from afar. He was a pest for us when he was in New Orleans, but he brings so much energy off the bench. And they have physical guys like Anunoby who's going to get in you and get after you. Mitchell Robinson is a tough, physical player. You know, obviously, Carl Anthony Towns, we remember he gave us 60 in the Frost Bank Center when he was the Minnesota Timberwolves. So, you know, at one point, you could have argued that he was the best offensive big man in the game. And so with Bridges and the way Josh Hart brings the energy, I mean, that's a loaded ball club that's playing very good basketball. And this year, if you look at our games, Dan, they beat us in the Cup. We had to come back from about 20 here at home to beat them by 2 points. And then they beat us pretty soundly in Madison Square Garden in early March. And so this is going to be a really tough matchup for us.
14: Do you put Stephon Castle on Jalen Brunson?
15: I would. And I think he continues to learn a lot of lessons. And he's taken on that challenge all year long. It's not like all of a sudden he got to the Western Conference Finals and we're going to put him on SGA and see what happens. That's not Steph Castle. He's been accepting the role of guarding the one of the toughest, or if not the toughest, or the best offensive wing player all season long. That's just who he is. He's not afraid of that challenge. He kind of relishes it, and he steps up. And so he did a great job with SGA. It's as good a job as you could possibly do with that guy, right? And so he's done it all year long against the greats in the game. And so he continues to learn. He's got to be patient with Brunson because Brunson, we know, is incredibly crafty and clever and knows how to beat pretty much any type of defense you throw at him.
14: Talking to Sean Elliott, the Spurs TV analyst, won a title back in 1999 when the Spurs beat the Knicks. I don't know if I ever ask you this. How do you repay your brother for giving you a kidney?
15: You can't. There's nothing you could do. I mean, there's nothing that I can give him that will repay him that. So, you know, but you know, he's family, and that's what family does. You know, he doesn't expect any kind of, you know, any kind of, for me to reciprocate in any way. You know, it's just what family does for each other. And so my brother's doing extremely, extremely well. He's like the poster child for kidney donation. He had 3 kids after. They've all gone to college on scholarships, athletic scholarships. He's doing extremely well. And so, you know, there's no way you can repay him. You just tell him thank you. And he's very content with that.
14: Okay, but like you go to dinner, are you going to pick up the tab, or he needs a ride to the airport?
15: Yes,
14: okay.
15: Of course, always. His money's no good around me. You know that.
14: Yeah, I was always. I don't think I ever asked you that. But and how are you feeling, by the way?
15: I'm doing great, man. I mean, I had a, you know, I celebrated a lot this weekend, and so I'm you know, getting back to normal. You go, I got my big cup of Joe right here. To get me, you know, get me going this morning. And, you know, hey, well, I'm doing great, Dad. I try to take care of myself and eat right. I'm trying to stay here, buddy.
14: Okay. If I said you could put David Robinson up against Wemby or Duncan up against Wemby.
15: Oh, well, that's a hard one. I got to tell you, because Dave has the athleticism. Timmy is just one of those guys that has, Timmy had great hands. Great defensive instincts. They both did. I mean, Tim Duncan should have won several Defensive Player of the Year awards. David won Defensive Player of the Year. So I'm going to say, that's a tough one because I love both these guys. I might err on the side of going Big Dave because he's just, you know, really, you know, Dave was built like Mr. Olympia.
14: Yeah, I know.
15: You know, and he could, you know, kind of like that Mitchell Robinson kind of mold where you're big and strong and athletic, and probably faced more bigs back in the day, Dan, if I can swing it toward Dave, because when Timmy came in the league, he was playing more power forward. He guarded bigs. Yes, he did. But Dave got them all. He got Shaq. He got Patrick. He got Akeem. He got all the big guys. Mark Eaton, who's 7'5". He got all the big dudes.
14: But can you imagine, Greg Popovich, if David Robinson wanted to shoot where Wemby is shooting?
15: Oh, he'd have his ass on the bench right away. With some sailor language, Air Force, drill sergeant language. I mean, Pop, the thing is, it wouldn't be just Pop. I mean, it would have been Avery Johnson. Avery Johnson would have been in Big Dave if he was out there shooting three balls. I mean, what we're seeing from him is just unnatural. It really is. But I don't think that's even the strong suit of his game.
14: But when did this change where we allowed 7-footers to shoot like they were shooting guards?
15: I think it was a guy like Dirk who really started to get guys to try to stretch the floor a little bit more, big guys to try to stretch the floor. Now, we had guys back in the day, Bill Laimbeer could shoot it. I always refer to Jack Sigma on our telecast and the way he could shoot the ball from the outside. Sabonis could as well, but Dirk really took that to a different level with his ability to go outside and drag big guys away from the basket. And then everybody wanted to be Dirk, and that's what I would say in the telecast. You know, every big guy steps in the league wants to be Dirk Nowitzki, but not everybody's Dirk Nowitzki. And so you have a lot of guys out there shooting a lot of three balls, and they're really negating their height advantage because they're all out there. Everybody's the same size outside the three-point line. It doesn't matter if you're 6'4", 7'5", you all become guards out there. And so some guys can do it, some guys can't, and some guys shouldn't even try.
14: I know that SGA caught a lot of grief because people watched him kind of foul baiting. But let's be fair to him. Was Jordan guilty of doing this? And nobody did this?
15: No, I never saw Michael Jordan, try to foul bait. That wasn't a thought process back then. I never saw Kobe try to foul bait. Never. That was not a thought process. I think we got in the early 2000s there. I mean, we had guys that would flop from time to time in the league. I mean, that's obvious. But I think the early 2000s, we started to see more of it. And then it just absolutely got out of control where you had guys who manipulated the rules, and they were smart to do that, and they made careers off of that. And I think a lot of young players saw that coming up, and they saw that they could make a living getting to the foul line. And with SGA, my thing is, Dan, that shouldn't be his legacy at the end of his career, right?
14: Yeah.
15: I mean, the guys before all this, I mean, going back to when I saw him right after the pandemic and they came to San Antonio several times, I was like, we had no answer for this guy. He was absolutely unbelievable. And I didn't see him hit the floor or lay on the floor one single time. And if he gets back to that and continues to play the way he played in game 7, people are going to forget about all this foul baiting.
14: You had the anniversary, the Memorial Day miracle yesterday. You hit the shot over Rasheed Wallace. Like, it's such a wild sequence there, Sean. What do you remember from it?
15: Well, I've told the story many times, Dan, that, it was just one of those days where the ball was just flying out of my hands. I didn't have to think about my shot at all. If I got a good look at the basket, I felt like it was going in. I had a really great warm-up before that game where I shoot my typical 25 threes around at five spots and missed one, and it was just one of those days. And when I caught the ball, I've spoken about it many times. When I turned, I never saw Rasheed Wallace. If I saw Rasheed Wallace coming at me, no way I make that shot, right? It's like I told the story a couple weeks ago. I played golf with Lee Trevino one time, and he got up on the tee box. He said, "All you amateurs, you guys see the sand and you see the water." He said, "The pros, we just see the fairway." Right. And that's all I saw when I turned. All I saw was the basket. I didn't see anything else.
14: But you also had the presence to the ball got tipped. You caught it. You looked down. So, you know where you are on the floor.
15: Yeah, I think, in that moment, I was looking more at the 3-point line to make sure I was behind it. And, the shot when your heels are up, I mean, that's how you finish a shot anyways. No one shoots a ball, no shooter shoots the ball with their heel on the floor. And so for me, I felt like it was a natural shooting motion. When I look at it and people ask me, what was I thinking? I wasn't. There's no time to think in that situation. There really isn't. There isn't time to assess the whole situation. You just turn, I saw the basket, and the shot was there.
14: Great to catch up with you again. Hopefully we didn't hold up a golf game this week like we could have last week.
15: No. It's no tee time this morning. Can you believe that? I mean, there's my golf buddies that say I got Dan Patrick at 9:20. What time is our tee time? They're like, we didn't make a tee time today. I said, oh hell. Okay. Probably for the best.
14: How's Tim Duncan doing? I see him, and he just looks like he's chill Tim Duncan.
15: That dude is so chill. Let me tell you, he's still the same Timmy Duncan. He doesn't care about anything else. He's so comfortable in his own skin, Dan. I mean, he'll text me during the games, and I like to take shots at him. And our deal is, if I take a shot at you, you can take a shot at me. You can text me, and I have to read it on the air, right? as long as it's not too vulgar. So I give him crap about his age. I mean, all the time. He tells me, he's like, how in the hell do you get away with that? You're older than I am. People think I'm older than you. So I give him crap all the time. But this guy, sometimes I'll call him. I don't hear anything back. Well, he's riding motorcycles through South America. Oh, I'm not kidding. I mean, he's enjoying the hell out of his life, and he deserves it.
14: But, when he was there as a rookie, I came down to San Antonio, and I remember you guys gave him all of the equipment, like you were hazing him. He had to carry laundry and basketballs, and it was pretty cool to see that you guys were roughing up your number one draft pick.
15: Well, that's what makes him so special. Right, because he wasn't a diva. He could have told us all to go to hell, and we would have done exactly that. And so we wouldn't have had any choice. And he just took it like he was a regular teammate, and that's why he is who he is.
14: And he told me a story that he was at the All-Star game, and he was riding on the elevator with Kevin Garnett. And he said Garnett is yelling in his face, just yelling at him. And Tim didn't say a word. He just got off the elevator. And this was Garnett trying to intimidate him.
15: Well, I saw that firsthand on the court. I was 2 feet away from, Garnett yelling in Timmy's ear. And Timmy had absolutely no reaction at all. That's just who he was. I never saw Timmy talk trash on the court. I never saw him go back at anybody or jaw at anybody. He just let his game do the talking. I mean, most mild-mannered, calm guy until, you get between the lines and the lights are on, like we say, the popcorn's popping, and then he turned into an assassin. And that's the definition of an assassin, right? You don't announce that you're there. You're just there to kill, and that's what he did.
14: thanks again. Have fun in the finals. We appreciate it, Sean.
15: Yeah, anytime, Dan.
14: That's Sean Elliott, Spurs TV analyst, and won the title in 1999. He had his jersey retired by the Arizona Wildcats. I saw Sean play in college. That's how old I am. He had a really good college team. Was that Arizona-Oklahoma?
16: Yes.
14: In the Final Four? Danny Manning? That was fun. Danny and the Miracles. All right. Let me take a break. Rich Paul, who's LeBron James's agent, had an interesting comment about Michael Jordan needing Scottie Pippen. We'll have that for you coming up. 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

0: Well, we found out that the email that went through the entire company was supposed to be just the people in the building at Fox Sports Radio in Los Angeles. Todd thought he had done something wrong because there was a company-wide email that, you know, that was one of those reply all, apparently, and Todd thought that he had stolen something out of the refrigerator, been accused of that, somebody's lunch on Friday, but we found out that the kitchen email was not directed at you, Todd.
1: I left part of a breakfast burrito a few weeks ago back, probably through the weekend here, so maybe that was the concern in the back of my mind before I read the whole thing.
0: Okay. I did throw out your breakfast burrito.
1: That was smart, because I'd been there a little while.
0: Okay. Rich Paul, he's an important guy, Clutch Sports agent. He's LeBron James's agent. He's got a podcast with Max Kellerman. It's called the Game Over Podcast. You also hear Gilbert Arenas on here with Max Kellerman. But here's Rich Paul. Interesting take on Scottie Pippen.
2: I think Scottie's rings are just the same as Michael Jordan's. Why not?
3: Because he won the best player on the team.
2: Yeah, but he was the most impactful player on the team.
4: I get it.
2: What do you mean
4: I get it.
2: If you unplug Scottie Pippen off that team.
3: Sure.
2: Jordan's 0 for 6.
3: Sure,
2: could
3: no,
2: be.
3: Who knows? But
2: if you take, could be. But if you replace
3: Scottie, but replace Scottie Pippen with another All-Star. No one does it without another All-Star.
2: No,
3: replace
2: you got
3: another All-Star.
2: No,
3: he's going to win
2: no,
3: more
2: no.
3: than one.
2: You can replace him with another All-Star, but just because it's an All-Star don't mean it's Scottie Pippen.
0: Okay. He's saying Scottie's more impactful than Michael? Okay, play that again.
2: I think Scottie's rings are just the same as Michael Jordan's. Why not?
3: Because he won the best player on the team.
2: Yeah, but he was the most impactful player on the team.
4: I get it.
2: What do you mean
4: I
2: he wasn't?
4: If
2: you unplug Scottie Pippen off that team,
3: sure.
2: Jordan's 0 for 6.
3: Sure,
4: could
3: no,
4: be.
3: Who knows? But
4: if
2: you
4: take,
2: could be.
3: But if
2: you
3: replace
2: Scottie,
3: but replace Scottie Pippen with another All-Star. No one does it without another All-Star.
2: No,
3: replace
2: you got
3: another All-Star.
2: No,
3: he's going to win
2: no,
3: more
2: no.
3: than one.
2: You can replace him with another All-Star, but just because it's an All-Star don't mean it's Scottie Pippen.
0: Okay, is Chris Bosh's rings the same as LeBron's? Like, what are we doing? You're going to say Scottie's more impactful? I think Scottie's underrated. I do. I think he was everything that you needed from him, he was able to do. He could score. He could defend. He was okay with whatever Mike was going to do. He'll compliment that. And I thought he was a great team player until he wasn't going to have a play called for him and he got benched and Kukoc hit a game winner. But that's crazy to say that Scottie's more impactful. He's not. Can you make the case better all-around player for the Bulls back then? What he was asked to do was different than what Mike was asked to do. Scottie was guarding everybody. He could guard 1 through 5. He was a good passer. He could pick you up full court. He could score. He could block shots. I mean, there were a lot of great things that he did, but he wasn't more impactful than Michael. And yes, does Michael need Scottie? Yes. How many rings does Scottie have without Michael? I mean, but let's not make this equal. There were a lot of guys who won rings because of Michael Jordan. Yes, Dylan.
5: My favorite part of that is him saying, Scottie Pippen's more impactful than Michael Jordan. And in a millisecond, Max Kellerman just goes, no, he wasn't.
0: Yeah.
5: Like, but they're all starting to talk at the same time. He just goes, no, he wasn't.
0: Yeah. There was somebody who had some common sense in there with Max saying that. More impactful. Okay, Rich Paul is LeBron James' agent. Okay? LeBron's had talent. Every great player has had talent to win a title. Do I take away Magic's or do we demean them because he had Kareem and Worthy and Byron Scott? And I mean, go down the list of great players. Bird, who had best front line in basketball. Like, what are we doing here? Yes, Marvin.
6: It just really feels like Rich is trying to talk LeBron into the GOAT spot by saying that. And you don't have to. I think this is hurting his case. Like, look, you have your agent on every single podcast talking about Michael Jordan wasn't as good as you or he needed X, Y, and Z to win championships. Every single great player, nobody wins with scrubs.
0: We saw LeBron without the second great player on that Cavaliers team, and he got them to the finals. The fact that he went to 8 consecutive finals, that should be highlighted. But can we stop with this? unless LeBron wins another title, none of this means anything. Nobody's changing their opinion. And even if he wins another one, people still aren't changing their opinion. Yes, Dylan.
5: Yeah, I mean, like, LeBron had that run of going to the finals. He didn't win anything until he actually had any sort of a supporting cast. And even with Cleveland, he had to come. He had Kyrie when they finally won.
0: Well, he went to Miami because he couldn't get anybody to go to Cleveland.
5: Yeah.
0: I don't even think Chris Bosh would let his plane that he was in go over Ohio when he was going to Miami. But, like, Dwayne Wade, are we going to diminish his? You can't say Scotty was more impactful. Was he an unbelievable second option star? Yes. Yes. Perfect fit. Perfect. Yeah, Paulie.
7: When I hear that cut, I purposely didn't listen to it until you played it on air. I had to check myself. When you hear a cut like that, you think this person doesn't know a lot about sports or wasn't around to watch the Bulls at that time. I checked. He's 45 years old. He was in his teens, so he definitely saw the Bulls. It's like Marvin said, it's an overcompensation that's not necessary.
0: It's just, I don't know. I kind of thought it was sad that you were trying to somehow diminish Jordan because he had Pippen. I mean, they had a lot of great players. He had Rodman on that team, too. Ron Harper on that team, too. But you can't say Scottie's more impactful. He's not. 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The Monday morning quarterback, Albert Breer, on Is This the Day A.J. Brown is Traded? And is there a third team involved in this? 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
5: Talk some football coming up with the Monday morning quarterback, Albert Breer. He'll join us momentarily. Had to wait till June 1st before A.J. Brown was reportedly going to be traded. We'll talk to Albert about that. And are the Patriots the only team interested in A.J. Brown? I would think the Kansas City Chiefs would be interested. I would think the L.A. Rams would be interested. But we'll talk to Albert coming up. Stat of the day brought to you by Panini America, the official trading cards of the Dan Patrick Show. Coming up this month, the U.S. Women's Open, presented by Ally, arrives on NBC and Peacock. They'll be at Riviera Country Club. And they'll be there for the first time. Catch it all live. That'll be coming up this next week, NBC and Peacock. I don't care who's playing at Riviera. I'm watching. Could be just amateurs out there. Could be Jim Gray on his home course. I'm going to be watching. Beautiful, beautiful, challenging course. Yes, Dylan?
8: Have you played Riviera?
5: Yes, I have.
8: Take it you had a good time.
5: It's another one of those, you might not have a good round, but you'll have a good day. It's not like Pebble. Pebble, you might not play well, but you can't have a bad round there. It's too beautiful there. 877-3DP Show. More of your phone calls coming up. Best and worst of the weekend. Operator Tyler sitting by. He'll take your phone calls. By the way, Reggie Miller will be with us on Wednesday to preview the NBA Finals. I got some ticket prices, by the way. I'll have that for you coming up. Somebody is going to make a whole lot of money when the NBA Finals is played in New York, games 3 and 4 and game 6, wow, that secondary market making some money. He is Albert Breer, the Monday morning quarterback, joining us on the program. June 1st, supposed to be a big deal today. Why June 1st for A.J. Brown?
9: Well, I think it's all related to the Eagles cap situation. And, you know, I don't want to bore anybody with the details of how this works, but essentially what doing it now versus doing it at any point over the last 3 months will mean functionally for the Eagles is pushing $27 million off their salary cap this year into next year. And that's something they needed to do because they've really run out of contracts to restructure. To their credit, they've been very win now the last few years. And that's meant Jeffrey Lurie, their owner, spending a lot of money, cash over cap. Not all owners are willing to do that. It's a part of why they've been as good as they've been the last few years from a roster standpoint. But it does create complications. And in this case, it created a complication where it was much easier for them to deal A.J. Brown after June 1st than before June 1st. Now, like, that complication isn't ideal for the team, but, you know, I do think, like, any good GM, Howie Roseman's taken advantage of it, and that it just allows for you to continue to survey the market. And, you know, what that's basically meant for them, Dan, is, yeah, like, this has looked like it's going to be the Patriots really since the end of March, but maybe somebody has something materially changed their receiver situation. They get to OTAs and it's not what they thought it was. There's a legal situation like Rashee Rice in Kansas City. There's an injury somewhere. So there's always that chance that something better comes along for a guy who's been a great, great player for them. But at this point, they've got the framework of a deal in place with the Patriots. The details still need to be hammered out, but I'd expect that it gets done relatively soon.
5: Okay, but if I'm the Chiefs or the Rams,
9: yeah,
5: I'm curious what the framework here is, and can we exceed what the Patriots might be offering?
9: So I think those are two good examples, right? So I'll take you through both of them. So with the Chiefs, I would say they have a quarterback and Patrick Mahomes making a ton of money. They're top heavy on their cap. And so it's for a long time been the big three for them, Chris Jones and Travis Kelce being the other two. But now they've got a bunch of other guys who are extended as well, right? So, like, that's Nick Bolton at linebacker, George Karlaftis at defensive end. It's Creed Humphrey at center. It's, it's Trey Smith, you know, at guard. They just paid Kenneth Walker to come over and play running back for them. So they've paid a lot of guys. They're top heavy on their cap. It's a good problem to have because they're a very good team. But what that means is you need draft picks to fill out the rest of your roster, right? So, when you're looking for the second guard or the defensive end on the other side of Karlaftis or your next corner, it's best to have those guys under cost control, and you use draft picks to get cost control talent. So I think that's why the Chiefs have been, you know, a little bit, you know, more conservative with their draft picks over the last few years, and why they made the trade, you know, sending Tyreek Hill to Miami, sending Trent McDuffie to LA, and they've been able to refresh their roster that way. The Rams are interesting because they did go down the road on a trade with AJ Brown, and you know that happened back in March. And I would say, like, that one fell apart because it would have been contingent on corresponding trade with Davante Adams. They couldn't quite thread that needle. There was some concern with Brown's knee, but they're going forward with Davante Adams and Puka Nacua now, you know, presumably eventually on a new deal. And I think that they have moved on from Brown, but that does not mean the Rams don't have a very big swing left in them. It's just that one didn't quite work out.
5: Wait, the Eagles were going to trade Davante Smith as well?
9: No. Davante Adams.
5: Okay.
9: Yeah, the Rams. If the Rams had gotten A.J. Brown, there would have been a corresponding move to move Davante. Because, I mean, I think at that point, it's not that they don't love Davante Adams. The Rams do. It's just Adams and Brown play the same position, the same receiver spot, the X position. And, like, having two older guys with some injury history together.

0: this too, where AJ Brown, I think, has been a relatively good soldier through this whole thing, knowing he's probably not going to be on the team. And contrary to public belief, he's very well liked in that locker room. He's more popular than Jalen Hurts in that locker
1: room. But why wasn't he happy?
0: I think what I would say on that is this guy is an ultra competitive guy, right? And I think too often we make the mistake of assuming a guy can be competitive about his team's performance and not as competitive about his individual performance, if that makes sense. And, you know, I think all these guys think about their legacy, their place in the game and all of that. And I think for AJ Brown, like, he felt like he was being held back individually with the way that Jalen Hurts plays, with the way the offense is built around Jalen Hurts. And it's really interesting, Dan, because I thought watching him last year, like, maybe he lost a little bit of a step. And when you talk to enough people who have evaluated him, you know, people in the league who've had to compete against him, there's like a little bit of a split. Like, some people think he has lost a step, and then other people think he looked a little disinterested last year.
1: No.
0: Like the frustration had boiled over. And so, look, he's still beloved in that building. You know what I mean? Like, and a guy who, he was only there for 4 years. He's top 15 in catches, receiving yards, touchdown catches all time for them. Went to 2 Super Bowls with them, won a Super Bowl with them. So, I think you want this to be as clean as it possibly can be if you're the Eagles, because the guy's done a lot of good for you. But based on where he is with the quarterback, I think it's just sort of time.
1: Albert Breer, the Monday Morning Quarterback. I said all year long, even the previous year, like, there's something that goes on with Jalen Hurts. Like, mm-hmm. There was an undercurrent there, and I just didn't understand it. Now, I'm not saying he's a great regular season quarterback. I think he's a big-time, big-game quarterback. He's shown that. But I don't know why there was, frustration, discontent, he's had a different offensive coordinator pretty much every year in the last, even go back to college.
0: Yeah, the joke about being the Eagles' offensive coordinator is you either go to the Super Bowl or you're fired, which is actually the truth, over the last 4 years.
1: But I'm just, there was success. I didn't know if there was jealousy. What is it that, is there a central point there with, and is it just A.J. Brown who's frustrated with Jalen Hurts?
0: I think it just sort of can relate back to individual performance. And I do think, let's say you're the guy who is number 2 in the route or number 3 in the route. You've gotten open 3 plays in a row and the quarterback didn't see you. And you got your hand in the air and you're one of the best receivers in football. And it's like, why isn't the ball coming my way? I think it's stuff like that.
1: Wait, was this on purpose,
0: offensively,
1: though?
0: they doing? What's that?
1: Was he purposely ignoring A.J. Brown?
0: I don't think so. I don't know. I mean, I can't climb in Jalen Hurts' head, but I know that there was the perception that that's where the disconnect was. And again, Dan, like, these guys only have 8, 10, 12 years to play football at the highest level, right? And so I think a lot of them, many more than are willing to admit, do think about, is my name going to be up in the Ring of Honor? Am I going to be wearing a gold jacket at the end of this? How am I going to be remembered versus my peers? For, A.J. Brown, it might be like, how am I going to be remembered against, like, the guys who preceded me, like a Julio Jones or an A.J. Green or a Calvin Johnson? Am I in that category, And everybody's so focused on numbers in this day and age that, it's like, okay, like, well, like, let's line them up one versus the other. And if you look at it, right, he had, I think, 1,400 yards or right around there in each of his first 2 years in Philly, and he was down closer to 1,000 the last 2. And I think that sort of illustrates what the frustration is.
1: Yeah. Well, the Eagles don't complete passes. They're bottom 5 last year in passes.
0: Which is crazy. But part of that, Saquon, too, right? It's like, you have Saquon Barkley, you wouldn't, if you... if you got a Maserati in the garage, you're going to take it out for a spin.
1: Yeah, but I got Porsches, too, as my wide receivers here. I got a good.

0: tight end and two good wide receivers. Yeah. So, you know, whatever I get in the garage is going to go pretty fast. And there's a lot of wide receivers out there unsigned.
1: Yeah, yeah.
0: Do you see, like, when does movement start with those players?
1: So you're talking about, like, give me some names.
0: Like Deebo Samuel.
1: Okay.
0: Tyreek Hill. So
1: I would say with most of these, right? And I'd put like your Jadeveon Clowney, your Joey Bosa. Like it's, I think what we've seen evolve over the last like 10 years or so is more often you have these guys that are out there on the market. Like now Tyreek Hill's coming back from a really catastrophic injury, right? So like you got to see where he is physically. You know, Debo's a year older. I think you could probably put DeAndre Hopkins in this category too. I think, you know, like the way that a lot of these guys look at it that are older and out there on the market is there's going to be better opportunity for me in July than there is in April and May. And essentially for them, you know, they'll look at it and say, well, all these teams want to look at their young players now. You know what I mean? Like you want to look at the guy who, and they get them back in April. They get them on the field in May for the first time. They're in competitive drills right around now for the first time. And so, you know, say it's a third round pick from 2 years ago and he hasn't quite lived up to expectations, but you know, he was out in California working out. Now he's back. That team's going to want to see that player, right? And maybe that team makes a decision at the end of June. You know what? We just don't have enough at this position.
0: Like
1: and that's where
0: OBJ,
1: the opportunity starts to arise.
0: OBJ with the Giants, a second look at him. And
1: I mean, like sometimes people like, but I think even like with him, do people realize how old he is? Like this is his 13th year. He was in the same draft class as Johnny Manziel. And like, he's the same age as Mike Evans, you know? And we look at Mike Evans as such an older player. I mean, I think it's great that Odell Beckham wants to keep playing football. I love that he's got that passion for the game, that he wants to get back in, and he really is going through the process that any other player on the fringes of the league would go through to make it back in. I just think we have to have our expectations under control with some of these guys and what they are now versus what they used to be. And there are guys across the board like that. Like Taylor Decker's another one, right? Like left tackle for the Lions, was a centerpiece for them over the last decade, was a really important piece to build for Dan Campbell and those guys. He's not what he was before, you know? So, you know, I'd say it's a combination of sometimes the name doesn't quite match what the game is right now. So that's a piece of it. But I think another piece of it is during May and June, teams really want to spend a lot of time looking at the younger players in the roster, see how they've come along, you know, and then I think, you know, most of these guys look at it as someone's going to be more desperate in July or August than they are right now to fill my position.
0: Before I let you go, this Vikings quarterbacking situation, when
1: it's weird, isn't
0: Kyler
1: it?
0: Murray says all the right things, and then J.J. McCarthy says, well, it's just like we're other side of the classroom. It's kind of like high school. Nothing about, hey, I can learn from him. He's had a roller coaster ride in his career. And I don't know if this has a mushroom cloud at the end of it or is Kevin O'Connell going to be tamping this down during the season?
1: I mean, I think it's interesting because I don't know that the Vikings quarterback situation doesn't line up with the timeline of the rest of the roster, right? The rest of the roster, and you can go down the list of names, tons of guys either in the prime or the back end of the prime of their careers, right? So, you know, guys like Byron Murphy and Andrew Van Ginkle, and obviously offensively, you've got Justin Jefferson, Jordan Addison's close to the end of his deal. TJ Hawkins is now an older player. Christian Darrisaw at left tackle. Like they're invested in a ton of guys, that are win now players. And so like, I think it's interesting when you bring up like the Discord there, because last year the intention was to put competition in the room for JJ McCarthy, and Daniel Jones and Sam Darnold found better opportunity elsewhere to become the long-term starter. Like DJ knew if he went to Indy, there's a better chance he was going to be the long-term guy there, the same way Sam Darnold knew that if he went to Seattle, there's going to be a better opportunity to be a long-time guy there. So then they pivot and they decide, all right, like, we're going to go all in on JJ. He gets all the reps. The team, his teammates are going to know he's the quarterback, and let's see where this goes. And it went where it went. And so now they've created a competitive situation for him in the room again. And, like, the interesting thing about it is that roster needs to win now. So no one's on scholarship anymore. His draft status doesn't matter. And it's whoever is the best player for us to win right now is who Kevin O'Connell is going to pick. That's going to be Kevin O'Connell's mindset in picking his quarterback now. So it's different than it was last year. They're not worried about the first round investment in the player anymore. In fact, the GM who drafted J.J. McCarthy, 10th overall, is now gone. And there's a new GM coming in. And so it's a really interesting situation, because I think most of us would have looked last year at Minnesota and said that could be a 12 or 13 win team.
0: Yeah.
1: And, like, I don't think very many people are looking at them that way anymore. And what's changed? Well, you know, the quarterback position has changed.
0: Always great to talk to you. I know you have a busy day today. Thank you, Albert.
1: All right. Thanks, DP.
0: That's Albert Breer. They call him Bert, the Monday morning quarterback. I'm fascinated to see Kyler Murray in that offense, playing half your games on AstroTurf indoors. He could have an unbelievable year, in my opinion. We might see the truth. Now, you can go back. He had a couple of years there when he got to Arizona where there were some really good years. I just hope that he's a student of the game and he listens to his coach. And I'd throw the ball to Justin Jefferson every time that I could. We'll take a break. We'll come back with these secondary ticket prices for the Knicks. I think will probably, I was going to say floor you. No pun intended. You see what I did with that, Todd?
2: Clever.
0: We're back after this. 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

0: All right. I mentioned the secondary market for ticket prices for the NBA Finals. And it's pretty remarkable of what's going to happen when they get to the Garden. Now, this is secondary market. So factor that in. These aren't the actual ticket prices that you'll pay. This is secondary market. Game three. This is for the lower level. Get in. Lower level. $12,000. That will be approximately $97 million on game three, lower level. Game four in the Garden. Get in lower level, $14,000. That'll be approximately $117 million in total. This is lowest prices. Then, if it goes to a game six, get in lower level, Madison Square Garden, $21,000. That's approximately $173 million for lower level at lowest prices. Wow. That is well over $500 million in ticket revenue at market rates for the NBA Finals. Woo! Stat of the day brought to you by Panini America, the official trading cards of the program. Yes, Paulie?
1: I have a question for the room. If you're a Spurs or Knicks season ticket holder, do you automatically get to buy face value tickets for the playoffs, or do you enter like a lottery to buy them?
0: That I don't know. I'm guessing that if you have season tickets, you would get first crack at those tickets. Yes, Dylan?
2: Yeah, I'm looking on like Knicks Reddit right now, and I saw someone said their lower bowl season tickets in section 110 were $900 for finals tickets. So okay. Basically, you pay that, and then if you want to go on and sell them. I think, like you said, the big winner here is these StubHubs and Ticketmaster of the world who collect the fees on those $100,000 tickets when they get sold.
0: Yeah.
2: It's a percentage. So
0: yes, Marv.
3: Garrett Wilson, the Jets wide receiver, was asked about going to a Knicks game, and he said, "Nah, they're too expensive." Wilson is currently signed to a four-year contract worth $130 million.
0: They're still too expensive.
3: No, I'm saying that's just how ridiculous the prices are. He's like, no. They're too expensive for me.
0: Kevin in North Carolina. Hey, Kevin, what do you have for me?
4: Hey, DP, how are you?
0: Good.
4: Best and worst of the weekend. The two best, the first one is that the Hurricanes are going back to the Stanley Cup. The second one's for Pauly. How about PCA with the home run during the overrated chant in St. Louis on Saturday night? And worst of the weekend, even though it'll kind of be a little bit of the best, for that Stanley Cup, my first game was game one of 2006 when they went to the finals. That was my first Hurricanes game I ever went to. Worst, I'm taking my seven-month-old to her first game ever, and it's costing us $1,200 apiece.
0: Wow. Thank you, Kevin. And good luck with your Hurricanes. Lexi in Texas. Hey, Lexi.
5: Hey, Dan. Thanks for taking my call. First time, long time. I just wanted to give y'all a pronunciation tip for the state pie of Texas. It's pecan pie, not pecan. A pecan is a porta potty, not something you eat. Praise the Lord, hit some horns, and go Spurs, go.
0: All right. That's Lexi. Paulie, you didn't know how to pronounce pecan. You said pecan.
1: Yeah, so it's pecan pie.
0: Yeah, so pecan is a porta potty. Okay. Yes, Dylan?
2: I'm team pecan also. I know it's technically pecan. It's like when it's saying Louisville, but like that sounds nicer to me. Also, I knew someone would call in and say something about pecan.
0: You did?
2: Yeah, I knew it.
0: Well, why didn't you say it before they called in?
2: Because I prefer to just wait for it to actually happen.
0: Right. Craig in Virginia. Hi, Craig. Best and worst of the weekend.
6: Good morning, fellas. Best of the weekend, the intensity and drama on the diamond in the men's, women's NCAA tournaments. Worst of the weekend, no more Spurs Thunder. What a series that was. But I got a possible poll question, maybe for the last hour or tomorrow. Now we're in June. What's the best sports month of the year?
0: Yeah, we do that every year, depending on time of the year, you know, because we talked about March Madness. You could throw in the Super Bowl, March Madness. You could throw in spring training, you know, the draft. Like, there's, I think we've kind of singled out two different times out of the year. Yes, Pauling.
1: North Carolina State University did a exhaustive study of how foods are pronounced in different states in America.
0: Mm-hmm.
1: And in Texas, Arkansas, and Oklahoma, it's pecan pie.
0: Mm-hmm.
1: Most of the country, and in the West, it's pecan pie. And then in the Northeast, it's pecan pie. And in some places in northern Wisconsin, it's pecan pie again.
0: Mm. All right.
1: So it's all over the place.
0: Yes, Dylan.
2: Yeah, I mean, that's like, there's also like regional terms. Like, isn't soda different everywhere? It's like pop in the Midwest and then soda here and then like fizz or something somewhere else.
0: I remember when I first got to New York and I asked for pop and they didn't know what I was talking about. They go, "You mean soda?" I go, "No, pop." That's what I grew up in the Midwest. Speaking of drinking, World Cup is attempting to reverse years of declining beer consumption. From 2014 to 2024, global beer consumption fell 3%. In the United States, consumption plummeted 17%. So the heavy promotion around the World Cup is trying to reverse the declining beer consumption numbers. I'll do my part. Yes, Dylan.
2: Yeah, I saw Anheuser-Busch InBev is spending over $110 million on advertising for the FIFA World Cup.
0: Hmm.
2: But I think a lot of it is attributed to the proliferation of like hard seltzers and hard iced teas and stuff. There's like beer alternatives. It used to just be like you want beer or cocktail.
0: I know. I have a friend who works in the beverage industry, and he said the shift to like these no additive gourmet wines, like healthy wines and different seltzers, that people aren't drinking what, you know, we used to drink. A lot of cocktails and a lot of seltzers, healthier drinks for you, which I don't know if anything's healthier for you. I know there are some things that aren't as healthy for you. I don't know if I'd use the word, boy, this is healthier. You know, I had a additive-free tequila last night. I didn't say, hey, this is healthier for me. Yes, Todd.
7: And now there's this desperation. I saw something the other day. Pepsi has pre or probiotics, like it's yogurt or something like that. That's what Pepsi has, prebiotic soda, which sounds ridiculous.
0: Mm-hmm. Yes, Dylan.
2: Yeah, our friend Shane Irving, he smokes American Spirits. Yeah. I'm like, it's still a cigarette, just so you know.
0: Yeah, this is healthier. I go, no, it's not healthier. It's just not as bad as, you know, a Camel non-filter. Yes, Paul.
1: Yeah, I've got this article here from the New Yorker that says different types of drinks, the cost of drinks, and social media is making it less likely for younger people to go to bars.
0: Yeah. Yeah, Todd.
7: Do these companies and products realize when they say now with less sugar or less additives, whatever? Basically, they're saying they were killing us off all along, and all of a sudden now they're worried about our health.
0: Well, I don't know if they said with cigarettes, hey, now with less nicotine to get you hooked on this, you know?
7: No coloring, no reduced sugar, all these stuff that, but up until now, we were fine.
0: We were okay,
7: right?
0: With it.
7: Drinking and eating all the horrible things that you made for us.
0: My wife was reading, you know, fine print on some food, a package. And she goes, do you want to know what's in this? I go, no, I don't. I made it this far, hon. I don't want to know. And one of my daughters is one of those married to the label. Like, do you know what's in that? I go, I don't care. If I made it this far, Georgia, I'm going to be okay. Yes, Dylan.
2: Yeah, also, it's like I'm 3/4 of the way done with this thing. If you wanted to tell me that, it should have been before I started.
0: Paulie says we have coming out of retirement news. Okay.
1: I'll give you the hint. Let's see who can guess. After 4 years of retirement since their last game match event, this person is officially making his or her comeback to the sport. Huge athlete.
0: Very, very broad.
1: As famous as it gets worldwide.
0: So not Odell Beckham Jr. the third.
1: Way, way, way more.
0: Way,
1: famous.
0: way. Rafa Nadal.
1: No, but you're in the right direction.
0: Roger Federer.
1: You're on track. Keep
0: Serena Williams.
1: Serena Williams announces comeback to professional tennis. The 44-year-old Williams announced Monday she'll be a wild card invitation to play doubles in the HSBC Championships in London.
0: Okay.
1: That's awesome.
0: I could see her playing doubles. I don't know if she's going to be playing singles, but okay. Her and Venus. What's Venus, 45? She's still, she looks great. She's probably same shape, probably weighs the same as she did when she was 25. Yes, Marv.
3: The thing about Serena Williams, she was defying the odds when she was like 30.
0: Yeah,
3: because
0: yeah,
3: in tennis, you're usually done.
0: And having a baby? Yeah. I also saw this. If you have $20 to $30 million and you want to get a Tyrannosaurus Rex that they're going to auction off, I think his nickname is Gus, because the guy who headed up the excavation, his nickname was Gus. So they're calling this Tyrannosaurus Rex Gus. I don't know why they don't call him Rex, but they think it's going to be, there's an auction. They think it'll go for $30 million. But this huge fossil, I think it's 63% completed. And yeah, they got, I mean, it looks great. But yeah, Gary Gus Licking.
7: what? You made that up.
0: No, that's his name. They found it in South Dakota, Harding County. Paleontologist ended up finding this a while ago, but 67 million years old.
1: Doesn't look a day over 63 million.
0: For 67 million, you look pretty good.
1: But if I'm paying $30 million for a dinosaur, I don't want two-thirds of a dinosaur.
0: What well, the? That's all they have. That's all they found.
1: Come on.
0: Now, the auction house, Sotheby's, this isn't the first dinosaur ever sold. 1997, Sue, the T-Rex, went for $45 million. Oh, no, that's Apex, the Stegosaurus, sold for $45 million. Gus will be in New York City at Sotheby's Natural History Auction July 14th. All right. Yeah, Todd.
7: I think it extincts for the rest of us who can't afford anything like that. That's way out of our price.
0: You want to top that, Dylan?
2: I actually just had a couple facts, but I can.
0: Oh, okay, yeah. All right, what do you have for me?
2: Well, I was thinking, I remember Nicolas Cage bought just the dinosaur skull a number of years back for like $300,000, and actually ended, it turned up being stolen. I think he had to give it back.
0: Oh, he did?
2: Yeah. But if you're getting a skull for just $300,000, or I know it's 63% complete, but that is one of the more complete whole T-Rexes, I think. I feel like that's for, worth $20, $30 million if you got it.
0: But there's a billionaire who's going to come in and buy it. Put it in a warehouse or something.
2: Or living room.
0: Yeah, well, you need a pretty big living room. Yeah.
2: But that's the, I know, like, a perfectly graded Mickey Mantle rookie card is in that 20, 30 million range. Which one would you rather have? I'm going full dinosaur, without a doubt.
0: Wait. Mickey Mantle?
2: Rookie card, yeah.
0: A 10?
2: Mm-hmm.
0: Goes for 20 or $20 million?
2: Probably closer to 30 million, Mark.
0: Oh, my God.
2: Yeah. Think about all those ones you put in your bike spokes back in the day.
0: Yeah, but I'm glad I did because I enjoyed them.
2: Yeah.
0: Yeah, I did. I don't know who came up with the get a clothespin and then put your baseball cards in your spokes. And it sounds awesome. Yeah. You know, I wanted to have my great cards with me. So I'm riding, and I had like a Nolan Ryan card back there, or Pete Rose card. Yes, Marvin.
3: You had a bike?
0: I got my first, that was my bike. I was in Arizona, and I got a Mustang bike. The banana seat, and it was green. And I remember I was probably 8 or 9, because all the other years I would just get what my brothers had. So you'd buy one bike, and it would get to the oldest brother, who then pass it down to the next brother, and then me, and then my other brother after that. My sisters, they got their own bikes. But, yeah, got a bicycle. Had two bicycles in my life. That one, and then the 10-speed that I rode until I was 18.
3: Yeah, you did.
0: Yeah. Hey, Barb Doria, you want to ride? You want to go out to dinner?
3: Look at the hottie on the Huffy.
0: Yeah. Yes, Dylan.
2: That counts more as like a car, though, I think, because that was essentially what it functioned as for you.
0: Yes,
2: right?
0: It did.
2: Yeah.
0: Yes. I had a 10-speed. It was yellow. Oh, the days.
3: There's no backseat.
0: I'm so spoiled. Yeah. I'm so spoiled. All right. Last call for fun. We haven't even given our best and worst of the weekend, have we? Nobody. Okay. We'll take a break. We'll be back with that. Last call for phone calls after this.

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0: Phone calls, what we learn, what's in store tomorrow. This show flew by. I opted to do another hour, and the Danettes said, no way. So, okay, I'll do another hour.
13: All right, fine.
0: Marvin?
14: Fine.
0: I guess Paulie and Todd, who look like they have some place to go, the way you guys are dressed up.
15: Yeah, I'm out. 3 hours is plenty.
13: Pretty in pink over here.
0: Yeah, Paulie's got like coral.
16: Yeah, coral, I think, is the color.
0: Yeah, coral. It's nice. All right. Final results of the poll question, Dylan.
13: Yeah, Dan. Who do you think is going to win the NBA Finals? 69% say the Spurs.
0: Okay. All right. Anything else?
13: Who do you want to win?
0: Okay.
13: 57% say the Spurs.
0: Oh.
13: Surprising there a little bit.
0: Best and worst of the weekend, Todd.
15: Best of the weekend, Friday night in Major League Baseball. There were 5 walk-off victories, 4 of which were by home runs. Pirates and Rockies in 9 innings. White Sox and Mets did it in 10. The Mariners' win came on a walk-off double, also in the 10th inning. Worst of the weekend, also Friday night. Game 5 Stanley Cup Eastern Final, a relative no-show for the Canadiens. Elimination game in Carolina, down 3-0 after 1, 5-0 after 2. They exchange goals in the 3rd and lose 6-1. Come on, Habs.
0: Yeah, I know. This really bothered Todd.
15: The heck?
0: Yeah, I mean, can you believe Montreal no-showed? I go, they weren't going
15: to
0: win.
15: And missed some of Dateline NBC to watch that game. What are you doing? Step up.
0: And like you were a fan of Montreal.
15: Come on, make it an interesting game. 5.
0: How about you, Dylan?
13: My best, Russell Henley birdies the final 3 holes to enter a playoff at the Charles Schwab Challenge, where he would go on to win. The nice little stretch there at the end. And my worst, Adolfo Daniel Vallejo fined $76,000, which is half of his French Open prize money, for saying that the match he lost should not have been umpired by a woman. Yikes.
0: Oh, boy. Marvin, best and worst of the weekend.
14: Best of the weekend, the New York Yankees scored 13 runs in the 3rd inning against RA's. Worst of the weekend, UCLA baseball. They finished the regular season 52-8. Number 1 overall seed gets eliminated by St. Mary's, and they don't even make it to the regional final.
0: But did the women's team also get eliminated?
14: Correct.
0: Oh, my goodness. I don't think the Yankees had another hit other than all of the runs and hits in that one inning. They had 13 runs. They didn't have another base. I think they had a walk. That was it. Remarkable. Paul, best and worst of the weekend.
16: I'm going to go with Spurs rookie Dylan Harper. 27 minutes, 12 points, 7 rebounds in the final game, game 7. But the play he made to keep Castle from losing is cool. What a nice rookie year this guy's having, somewhat quietly. It's good to see him get his due. I have no worst of the weekend.
0: Okay, how about this day in sports history?
16: I got that for you, Dan. And let's say a guy you may have heard of, Lou Gehrig. He started his streak of playing in 2,130 consecutive baseball games on this date. 1925, and 1975, Nolan Ryan pitched his 4th career no-hitter in just his 100th career victory. Wow.
0: Lou Gehrig actually pinch hit for shortstop Pee Wee Wanninger, and that was the first appearance that he ever made, pinch hitting for little Pee Wee. This is kind of an anniversary for me, 1993. Dan Majerle set a then NBA playoff record with 8 three-pointers in the Suns' win over Seattle Game 5 of the Western Conference Finals. And, of course, he lost a shooting contest to me that year. I don't know why it's not in there this day in sports history.
16: Lacking.
0: Oh, my God. You imagine, and he even jokes about it. He said, I had one of the best days of my career and the worst day of my career. And they all happen in a span of about 48 hours. Yes, Dylan?
13: Have you ever made it into this day in sports history?
0: No.
13: No?
0: No. For what?
13: I don't know. You've been in the game for a long time.
0: Oh, I am the game. Don't hate the player. Hate the game.
13: Hate the game.
0: Where is the game? The rapper?
14: Oh.
13: Los Angeles, I assume?
14: Yeah, I would assume so.
0: But what is the game doing? I always like that name for a rapper. I'm the game.
14: Are you the game?
0: No. I'm him.
14: Oh, I am him.
17: Okay, Himothy.
13: What's cooler, being the game or being him?
14: Poll question for tomorrow.
0: You all about that?
14: It's actually, is you about it?
0: Oh, okay.
14: Yes.
0: So when your wife was single.
14: My wife got a DM from a basketball player. And the DM said, and I quote, is you about it?
0: And that meant?
14: You know.
0: Okay. Wow.
14: That was amazing. I was like, oh my goodness. That is so ridiculous. She showed it to me after we got together, like after all that. And I was like, that is phenomenal.
0: How about we go around the room? Do we learn anything? Todd?
15: Sean Elliott thinks only Kobe had the drive of Wemby to be an all-time great at such a young age.
0: Dylan.
13: June 1st, A.J. Brown Day.
0: Yeah, well, we'll see. 4 o'clock is the official start to sign him or trade for him. Marvin, what'd you learn today?
14: My wife was not about it.
0: Wow. Well, that's what she said.
13: I don't know.
0: Paul.
16: I just learned a lot right there.
0: 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Thanks for joining us. Oh, our good buddy Jim Jackson will join us on the program on Tuesday. Have a great day. 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
14: 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Wait a minute.
15: Wemby officially became the face of the league. He is now the movie poster for the NBA. Shooting from 30 feet, you got a little Steph. Blocks like Wilt, alley-oops like Shaq. I've seen a unicorn. I've never seen a Wendy.
13: A new day in the herd starts now.
16: Ladies and gentlemen.
15: You guys can laugh at me all you want.
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15: Oh, yeah.
13: The herd. With Colin Cowherd.
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15: All right, you want to talk sports?
13: The herd with Colin Cowherd starts now.
15: Okay, here we go. Here we go. It is a Monday. How lucky are we? What a glorious, glorious world. World Cup is 10 days away. Suddenly Pulisic scoring and assisting on goals. An epic NBA Finals. Knicks and the Spurs and Wemby. Great to see you again, wherever you may be, however you may be listening. Thanks for making us and this show part of your day. Knicks and Spurs in the final. Now, they met in 1999. The average score of that series was Spurs 85, Knicks 79. Stop romanticizing the good old days. It was masonry, brick after brick. You were lucky if you had two guys on the floor who could dribble and shoot a three. Okay, the Knicks had 11 in that entire final. So let me just say this. Saturday night, Oklahoma City in San Antonio. The skill, the tempo, the talent, the shooting, the passing was unbelievable. We had a 7'4" guy named Wemby handles step back threes. So this Knicks team would wipe the floor with every Knicks team you've romanticized or they've done a 30 for 30 on. Okay, both these teams, but including the Knicks, would wipe the floor of that Knicks team. OG, Bridges, Cat, Brunson, McBride, Josh Hart can all handle the ball, can all shoot, can all pass. Now, this Knicks team is going to have to lean into physicality to beat San Antonio. They're going to have to push and pull on Wemby. And Karl Anthony Town, since he's entered the league, leads the association in dumb fouls. So Cat's going to have to toe a very difficult line. He's going to have to be super physical with Wemby, force him into being a jump shooter, and not get crazy fouls. But Cat is also a great perimeter shooting big, so he'll be able to pull Wemby away from the 10. That will help. But we got to stop romanticizing. This final is going to be unbelievable. Now, the Knicks, I said before I went on vacay, the Knicks, I did not think they matched up with OKC very well. But I think the Knicks match up with San Antonio. Because the Knicks are big, they're experienced, they're thick, especially on the perimeter. When you can throw OG, Josh Hart, Bridges, the Knicks are going to be a physical team. The Knicks have to be physical. And remember, NBA Finals history, the officials do not want to decide these games. The officials are going to let physical play be sustained. Big advantage to the Knicks. They're older, strong, physical 3-and-D guys, perimeter players. Oklahoma City wasn't as big and as strong on the perimeter as the Knicks are. Remember, the Knicks dominated this series in the regular season. So it's very fascinating. Can Cat stay out of foul trouble, yet be super physical against Wemby? Can he pull Wemby out? The other question, we had a tanking epidemic this regular season. So we kept saying, we got to have some juice in the playoffs. And we didn't have a ton of it. There's a lot of blowouts. But this is as well as the NBA could do. The other thing, the other big question in this final, I think it's a 6 or a 7 gamer. I'm not sure. I got to see a first couple rounds in this fight. I don't know. But the postseason rankings, these teams earned it. The Knicks are number one in point differential, offensive rating, defensive rating, net rating. And the Spurs are either second or third. The difference is the Spurs played much, much better competition. I mean, let's not kid ourselves here. I mean, San Antonio, I mean, they played Rudy Gobert off the floor, who's your defensive player of the year. So they have gone on the road to Oklahoma City and shut down. SGA did not play particularly well. He had some stinkers. So they played guys off the floor. So it's this classic, you know, we said last year with the Seahawks and the Rams, they played such a brutal schedule. Whoever would have faced New England in the Super Bowl was so battle tested, they would have been heavy favorites. Seattle was in just so many wars and battles all year, just in division. I mean, New England was like a walk in the park by the time they got to the Super Bowl. So this is a really fascinating series. I'm going to watch the first couple games. I don't know. I think New York matches up very well with San Antonio. Big, thick, experienced, physical. But San Antonio, quickness, a multitude of scorers and play initiators and play creators. All five starters against the great defensive team in OKC. All five Spurs starters, double figures in game 7 on the road, which is unbelievable that a team that young could go on the road. And don't kid yourself, they were the better team easily. Took a big lead early, separated late. Spurs were better. Well, we didn't have J-Dub. J-Dub been hurt all year. Them the breaks. That's, you can't hide behind that. Chet Holmgren is good against almost everybody. He was awful. SGA dominates everybody. He wasn't great. And that's, in both instances, that's because of Wemby. That's because of the Spurs. Okay, I don't want to hear any excuses. SGA had never looked like that. Chet Holmgren's good against everybody. And then he was awful. That is all about Wemby, all about their quickness. I think it's an epic final. Mike Brown, the former Spurs assistant, his thoughts.
2: They definitely want to beat me, and I want to kick their ass. So it's, they love them, and you can always love them before and after. I had ties to Cleveland. I got ties to San Antonio, and you appreciate the people. You appreciate the journey and all that other stuff. But at the end of the day, just like they want to beat you, you definitely want to beat them.
15: Okay, and let's talk Wemby. Right now in sports, we're watching Shohei Ohtani in baseball and Wemby in basketball. And let's be totally frank, we've never seen anything like either. And right now, Wemby is probably at about 70 to 75%. Offensively, you can still push him around. He's a little hot and cold from three. He's an unrefined, although at times spectacular offensive player. Defensively, it's all good. Offensively, depends on the night and the half and the possession. He's about 70% of what he's going to be, 75%. But I kept thinking, watching him in this series, I kept thinking this. Is he going to render the MJ versus LeBron debate pointless? You're just arguing for second place all time. It's like in WWE wrestling, all the wrestlers knew privately if Andre the Giant wanted to end their life, he could have. Everybody else was

0: Braun could run so Wemby could teleport. It is a totally different ball game. And, you know, it's what I love about this is that we now live, you know this, we live in an event culture. The Olympics, the World Cup in 10 days, the Indy 500. We love events. We are a distracted, frenetic, caffeinated world. Events grab our eye. Wemby is very much like LeBron and MJ, is that every playoff game feels huge. It just doesn't matter where they're playing. He is literally and metaphorically, he makes everybody else feel small. And I mean, SGA, I said I would make him MVP. I did not understand arguing SGA over Wemby. SGA didn't lead the league in, you know, the categories that I care about. And I think in this series, it was very clear the ability of Wemby, and even Jordan and LeBron and Magic couldn't do this. Wemby affects everything. Wemby gets into your head. Wemby, you don't even try stuff with Wemby, right? You're like, nah, I'm not going to do that. Like SGA loves to finish. It's like, I'm going to settle for jumpers. That when you can be in guys' head, that there's an old saying, you know, presidents never get credit for the recession they avoid. Wemby doesn't even get credit for the shots he alters. You don't even dare go inside. And I'm looking at Victor in the Western Conference Final. Number one in points per game, number one in rebounds, steals and blocks, number one, plus minus number one. And SGA, the MVP, was in this series and had home court advantage. Here's Wemby on the finals.
1: The Larry O'Brien, it's a childhood dream. And having a real shot at it, having a chance, tangible chance at winning it, at realizing a dream, you know, it's a chance. It's a lifetime chance, you know. It's, you never know when it's going to happen again. The day we win it, speaking for myself, it's going to be an amazing day of, like, realization of a dream, you know. It's hard to put into words. It's almost like the meaning of my life.
0: I just love how much he wants to win, how passionate. And international players have made the game better than ever, but not all of them have this sort of gripping, honest, authentic, passionate, obsessed sort of American westernized nature to them, which we celebrate with an MJ or a Kobe or a LeBron. We always celebrate it. And the international guys have been a little bit chill. A little bit like, yeah, here's where I'm going to play. I head home after the season. Like Wemby is us. Wemby's like, I want to dominate. I want to win the MVP at the All-Star game. You couldn't get Jokic. If Jokic could sign up now to never have to go to an All-Star game, he would sign up today. Wemby wants to win MVP 10 straight years at the All-Star game. That is so embraceable. That is so much us. And I can't wait for it. I think it's an epic NBA final. J-Mac, you grew up a Knicks fan. I think they match up pretty well against San Antonio. Again, you have to watch the first couple of rounds of a great fight, but I think they match up, the Knicks match up pretty good.
2: Totally agree. Did love the Spurs against the Thunder, but I actually don't like them here. I'm with you. I think OG is a great matchup for Wemby. I think unlike Wemby sitting in the lane against OKC and just saying, SGA, you're not coming in here, the Knicks have 5 3-point shooters. I mean, they're leading the playoffs in 3-point shooting accuracy. I think there's too much firepower. And also, Colin, I think you'd agree, that series took a lot out of the Spurs. That is an exhausting series.
0: Yes.
2: Through 7 games. They looked exhausted at the end.
0: Also, the Knicks all year long were a great fourth quarter team. Yeah. So just think about this. The older team, great fourth quarter team, incredibly rested. I actually think San Antonio gets one break. They open at home.
2: Yeah.
0: So Saturday night, they fly home. Sunday, Monday, off. And they don't have to get back on a plane. Tuesday, and maybe Monday, they do a light film session. Tuesday, light walkthrough. So I don't think the Spurs will be. I think if they had to fly to New York, that was a huge disadvantage. But I think they'll be okay. What's the line right now? I would guess Spurs minus one, something like that.
2: I actually haven't checked because I'm so excited that Oklahoma City's done, Colin. It's over for SGA. I'm still doing a victory lap. I'll check the line for you during the commercial break.
0: Okay. Something happened this weekend. It's not a little thing. I was nervous. I am feeling it. I am feeling good. And I'll talk about

0: that next. It's The Herd.
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0: 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The Rams can do that and pay that because they've drafted so well. 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The number one timeline is win a Super Bowl now and next year. The second timeline is to have their quarterback in place without getting in a bidding war and giving up massive draft capital to get it in 2 years. 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
0: 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Great to be back. So yesterday in Charlotte, it was a friendly against Senegal. Senegal's a top 20 world team. It was a real team. United States men's national team not only won, but won 3-2. Pulisic had a goal and an assist. That matters. Team had been in a scoring drought. They looked loose. They looked happy. They looked comfortable. Senegal is legit. And World Cup starts in 10 days. This was a big deal. Forget the team. I needed this. Okay, because I'm the American media member that always has very conservative expectations. I always think we'll get out of the group stage, maybe win one game in the knockout stage, and that's our ceiling. But every Josh, Ethan, and Beckett has us beating Argentina 4-0 and beating France in the final. I don't. But I will say, I think this team is different. I think our offensive growth over the last 5 years is noticeable. We are not dependent on set pieces. We are creative on ball. Pulisic is easily our most skilled player ever. I think it's the most potent group of attacking players we've ever had. We have players overseas in premier positions, in premier leagues, and they're flourishing. So this is different. I am setting myself up for great disappointment. I actually think we have a top 10 roster in the world. In fact, if you look at the history of our teams, we need great goalkeeping. Well, we don't have it. We don't have it this time, and I'm okay with it. We need a lot of corner kicks, set pieces, counterattacking. We don't necessarily need to live like that. We are creative on ball, skillful on ball. So this group is different. And all those academies and all those years, these guys are going overseas, premier positions, premier leagues, many are flourishing. So the fact that Pulisic is healthy, he said yesterday, "I don't believe in curses." He said, "We were playing well. You just go through stretches. The great players do." And I think this one's different. And I am the classic conservative expectation guy. I'm always like, listen, can we get out of the group stage? I kind of think we will. 75-25, we will. And I think we have a chance to win our first knockout stage game. Then it's over. And we go back and we all have a margarita and say maybe next time. That is not how I view this team. And Senegal's real. And here's some thoughts on Pulisic going forward starting in 10 days.
13: I'm not worried about Christian in the sense that, well, one, there's other attackers that are contributing that are playing at a high level. I mentioned the form that Weston McKennie's been in. Flo Balogun is banging in goals regularly. Christian is a guy that I feel like is going to really thrive in this moment, where all eyes are on him. It's a home World Cup. It's a chance for him to really prove himself right. I want a guy who wants to take the responsibility regardless and show this team is going to go as far as I can take them. And I feel like we're going to see that version of Christian this summer, and he's going to lead this team in the right direction.
0: I got to tell you, took a deep breath yesterday. I took a deep breath. I don't know if it was 7 or 8 games. They were in a massive scoring drought. And it's funny because, you know, you'd heard about the chemistry between the coach and Pulisic. We heard about the Knicks chemistry issues from respected Knicks writers like 3 weeks before the playoffs, you're like, chemistry's no good. Knicks have never been happier. So I, J-Mac, I don't want to be a fanboy. No. But this Senegal's legit. This was a nice win. It felt a little different. Be honest. Optimistic Jason. Felt pretty good, did it not?
14: Well, I never got off the bandwagon, but when you score 5 minutes into the game and everyone's, oh, we're winning the World Cup now. We're back, baby. They listen, the passing, the run of play, everything
0: passing
14: was excellent.
0: Great.
14: I mean, obviously, you know, we'll see if the defense holds up. It's nice to get my guy Dest back in the fold. He's awesome.
0: Yep.
14: This team is good, you know? We're locked in, baby.
0: I can't wait. J-Mac with the news.
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14: All right, let's get started with SGA, the somehow two-time NBA MVP. He was flat out bad against the Spurs. I don't care what anybody says. Yeah. Oh, well, he was missing his second and third best players. Stop it, guys. Okay? Superstars find a way to win. He could not get unshackled against the Spurs. 0 3-pointers made in the fourth quarter in the entire series, Colin. I mean, come on. They bottled him up.
0: Yep.
14: And afterward, he had a statement that I kind of agree with, that his season was a failure because they didn't win the title.
17: It was a failure. Like, I failed at my goal. Like, I didn't achieve what I wanted to achieve. But through my experiences, I learned the most about myself, and I make the like greatest amount of increases I have in my career when I fail at my goal and don't get what I want. And I look at this no different.
0: Yeah, I don't worry about him. I worry about, I mean, I think, don't you have to pay Hartenstein? I mean, I honestly worry about Holmgren. I've said this before, and I'll stick to this. If they don't get Giannis, because they'd have, you know, listen, there's some, you start looking at what some of these guys are going to make with OKC. Some of these young players now getting paid. I would have a hard time letting Hartenstein go. I mean, the Knicks missed him when he left. I think that floater, his toughness, he can defend, he's physical. Holmgren's the issue, and he'd be a great trade piece. Or do you keep Holmgren because he's pretty good against everybody else, but when you watch him against Wemby, Wemby's in his head.
14: Yeah.
0: There is no question. I mean, he just doesn't take shots late in possessions against Wemby.
14: Yeah.
0: He just picks up his dribble. That's a bad matchup for them, for him.
14: Yeah. I think for both, right? For both. I mean, the Spurs owned him in the regular season, and they largely dominated this series at the beginning of every game. I think they were like plus 50 in the first quarter, Colin. Their starters are just so much better. It's the bench and the depth of the Thunder that's great. But a point on SGA, Colin, did you see MVP watching him in this series? He doesn't move off the ball. He doesn't shoot three-pointers. If he's not getting a whistle when he's going to the basket, like what are we talking about here?
0: Not all MVPs are the same. It's like, you know, we've talked about this before. Like Michael Jordan could jump over you.
14: Yeah.
0: Right? Michael Jordan could drive past you. LeBron, same thing. You know, he's not that kind of player. What he needs, he can get his shot. He gets to the line. But he is a player that is more capable of being affected because he's not crazy athletic relative to our great superstars ever. And you could say, well, Larry Bird wasn't super athletic. He was 6'9" and the best shooter in the league.
14: Yeah.
0: So he had everybody that played against Bird always said he's way bigger in person than you ever thought watching TV. Like Bird was a house. SGA is a slender mid-range guy. He is quick, but he's not hyper athletic, again, relative to history in the NBA. So you can't affect him. You have a greater chance to affect him. I mean, Wemby, most of our, like Jokic, not a lot you can do. He's like 280 and can shoot threes. Most MVPs are unaffected. I mean, like Gary Payton made Michael Jordan work, but Michael Jordan's still getting 28 against him. I think you can push SGA around. Also, it should be duly noted. You get to the conference finals, Jason, we've talked about this in the finals, refs let you play. Harden, why is Harden so bad in late playoff series games? Because the later a series goes, usually the more the refs swallow a whistle. They don't want a game 7 decided at the free throw line. So Harden can have good games in the playoffs, and then you get to game 7, And Harden historically is awful. So in a series like OKC and San Antonio, they're not going to decide that thing at the free throw line. You got to play through stuff.
14: Yeah. And I feel like that's a good comp for SGA. I think he's James Harden with a championship, right? He draws a million fouls. He got great mid-range, great scorer. But ultimately, he's not one of, like, I don't want to hear this. Well, he's on track to be a Kobe Bryant. Like, stop
0: well,
14: with that
0: not.
14: Stuff.
0: He's not
14: he's
0: that.
14: He's just not. No, it's no, goofy.
0: Yeah, he's not that athletic.
14: And I will agree with him that the season was a failure. They were favored from Jump Street to win the championship. Favored in every sports book in the country for
0: the
14: entire year.
0: They did not have Mitchell. They did not have J-Dub. But I think what's more telling is that they did have Holmgren, and Holmgren was reduced to an ineffective player, and SGA was reduced to a really good player, not the MVP. So the Spurs get credit for that.
14: Yeah, they had two All-NBA guys on the court in Game 7. I don't want to hear, like, no excuses, Thunder. All right, let's move on to the Lakers, Colin. Austin Reeves, we'll see what happens with him. We'll see what happens with LeBron. But there's a latest report saying the team is prioritizing Reeves over LeBron.
0: Yes.
14: Now, that shouldn't be a huge surprise to anybody. Maybe LeBron sees it that way. I don't know. But I think that's the right move for the Lakers. He's younger, right? He can handle. He can be your number two. I don't know if you... I know you don't think they can win with him as a two, but you need a secondary ball handler to take some pressure off Luka. Well, so I've got no issues with this report.
0: Well, also, he's in his athletic prime. Yep. And you can't let him walk and get nothing for him. You did that with Alex Caruso. Now, Reeves is a more consistent offensive player than Alex Caruso. Caruso's the better defensive player. But to me, and I've said this before, I like Austin Reeves. I think he has to be your number three for you to be a title team. He can't be your two. He can be your number three. He's a great play initiator. He's a great guy. Gets better every year. Clearly a hard worker. But he is after Luka. I mean, to me, the franchise is Luka 1, J.J. Redick 2, Austin 3. I would like the Lakers to get a reasonably team-friendly deal. So if they go through another playoff series where he's banged up or he's ineffective, it's a contract you can move. But he is more important at this point than LeBron, because if he leaves, you get nothing for him, and he's too good of a player to get nothing.
14: Yeah, you just hope that this doesn't tick off LeBron. I mean, again, I don't think he's in any position to be saying I should be prioritized, and I think he gets it. I mean, I would hope. The GOAT, LeBron, gets it. All right, final story, Con. Let's go to the NFL. There was a highlight from your favorite quarterback, Caleb Williams, over the weekend. They're calling this the most incredible throw in the history of May football. Here he is uncorking a bomb to Rome Odunze in stride. I mean, this is a tough throw. I mean, look at that.
0: You know what? Did you hear what the haters said?
14: What'd the haters say?
0: The haters are, why is he rolling out on a 7-on-7 drill? He can't stay in the pocket. And I'm like, when you have Josh Allen, or you have Mahomes or Justin Herbert, or you have Caleb Williams, you should have design rollouts. Like this idea that I want you to be very effective in the pocket. But Bo Nix, by the way, his legs are a big part of his success. You should have several plays in your playbook to roll out Josh Allen and Caleb Williams. So they're not sitting ducks in the pocket. There should be a ton of bootleg action. Sometimes they keep it. Sometimes they hand it off. But this idea that, he's rolling out. Well, that's part of his game. That's his horsepower. That's his secret sauce. Of course he can roll out and throw it.
14: Yeah. How excited are you for a May 31st bomb from Caleb to Rome Odunze?
0: I'm just, listen, if you live in Chicago.
14: Oh, here we go.
0: You're just hoping the team stays in Illinois and isn't playing in Indiana in 3 years.
14: I hear Indiana's lovely in the fall. I've never been. Have you?
0: I've rarely been. I've been for a couple March Madness.
14: Oh, nice.
0: Moments.
14: Okay.
0: J-Mac with the news.
2: Well, that's the news.
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0: This is interesting. Tom Brady holds a lot of NFL records, including this one. Tom Brady, back in 2021-22, made $9.5 million in group licensing income. Shedeur Sanders last year doubled it. He not only beat the all-time record of Tom Brady, he doubled it. He made $18 million in NFLPA group licensing income. So that's basically $2.5 million per touchdown pass for Shedeur Sanders. And one of the things when you're around kids a lot, you could be a pastor, you could be a dad, you could be a mom, you could be a youth coach, you could be a school teacher. When you're around kids a lot, you realize what they care about is not often what you and I care about. We all have blind spots, even parents. And I try to minimize those blind spots. But when Tim Tebow came out, you know, I'm agnostic, always have been. So there, he was wildly popular. I couldn't figure it out initially. And a lot of his popularity was driven by his deep conviction to Christianity. And I'm like, I don't get it. And then after about a year, I'm like, oh, I get it. It's not the quarterback. It's that. And that's fine. But I do believe that Shedeur Sanders, I would let him play all year. There's no way in the world I'm letting Deshaun Watson come back and play. And part of the reason I like Shedeur Sanders, his personality, he's fun, he's chill. It's not a Super Bowl team anyway. I think he is the first influencer quarterback where it's a little less about wins and more about who you are and how you connect. I don't buy that he's a fifth round quarterback. I still will argue he was underdrafted. At worst, he was a late second rounder. I think his mobility is good enough. Everybody said, well, he got his mom's DNA, not, you know, Dion's. Well, nobody's ever gotten Dion's cornerback skill set. Okay. He was 101, but he's athletic enough. I think he's a playmaker. He's got a good deep ball. I think he's fun. And the thing is, Cleveland's not playing for the Super Bowl. And so when I read that he shattered Tom Brady's record on this stuff, it's the classic blind spot for those of us who care about winning. And I see this in a lot of sport. If the NBA has always had players who aren't really winning players, I could name 15 off the top of my head, but they're wildly popular. They sell shoes. That is where Shedeur is a little like an NBA player. He's an influencer. And he's representing a new group of fans out there. And I am for that because I think I'm in sports. Any way I can connect people to my show, my business, and these leagues, the better. And a lot of young people don't watch TV. The reason I love sports, I watch TV. I listen to AM radio. Well, young people don't listen to AM radio and they don't watch TV. They watch YouTube. So if that's what it takes to get young people to watch the NFL as Shedeur Sanders, I am all in. Selfishly, I'm in. I also think he's better than people say. I watched every big snap last year. He's much better than Tim Tebow. The Tebow stuff, I was like, that doesn't work in the NFL. You got to be able to make certain passes. Shedeur can make all the passes. He can make every pass. I don't think he has a huge arm, but it's good enough. And I think sometimes having a huge arm, you can get sloppy with that. You can be dependent on it, beholden to it. So I mean, Cleveland's not a Super Bowl team. When I saw that number, though, to me, that's another reminder. Cleveland, let the kid play. Let him play. He's going to sell a ton of merch. It makes it fun. He's not as good as Baker Mayfield. He's way better than Tebow. But there's something there. And was I surprised by the number? Yeah, I was surprised it doubled Brady's number. I'm on the couch reading that. I'm like, what? But this is when you got a lot of kids. And it doesn't matter what profession you're in. There are blind spots where I'm like, I don't get it. Like, it's funny. My kids, I don't argue or debate or have grievance on Twitter or X. Why? Because my kids think it's cringy. Like, nobody's on X. That's like old people with egos arguing. So whenever I see anybody getting fired up on X, I'm always like, I always think of my kids. I'm like, they're on TikTok or IG. They think that's fun. But, so what I love, to me, I want my quarterback that sits in the pocket and wins games and doesn't worry about merch. No. All I know, just that number, that beats anything Mahomes has done. Significantly. Peyton Manning, Breeze, Lamar. That number is crazy. 30 years ago, scientist Gary Kehoe drank a cup of tea with a strange mushroom floating in it. 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
0: Yeah, I'm going to be glued. Ann's going to be out of town. I'm like, good, I'll be in front of a TV. I'm going to be so boring all weekend. So Odell Beckham Jr., former Giant, former Ram, former Cleveland Brown, is returning to the New York Giants. Don't know if I love this. Last played there 8 years ago, kind of perpetually banged up. Obviously, he now is probably a number four receiver. You know, fanboys love him. I don't think it means much. If Malik Nabers was healthy, and he's not, I'm not a huge Nabers fan. I think he looks like a little like OBJ, where you're going to have some injury concerns, won't be able to stay healthy. I don't think it's a big deal. McVay liked him. He went to the Rams. I mean, I didn't think he was a problem in Cleveland. Apparently, there was some things with Baker Mayfield didn't work. He was fine in L.A. He's fine. You know, probably matured. Everybody does as they age. I don't know what to make of it. I have said I think the Giants will be the most improved team in the league. I think they've made a lot of positive steps. I don't think this has much impact. Good for him. I don't root against people. You know, I just don't think it has that much impact. So, you know, you got to remember, New Yorkers tend to think there is nothing in the world west of the Hudson. So they view, you know, their stars, the Knicks stars, as, you know, league stars. The Knicks have ever had one MVP. The Lakers have had eight. And if you count all the Laker MVPs before or after the Lakers, you'd probably be at 28. So the Knicks have had one MVP. Most of their stars are okay. Even Ewing, their great player, was overshadowed in his era by better bigs like Akeem. Walt Frazier was a very good defensive player, 17 a game. I mean, Earl Monroe was the flashier, more fun player many thought to watch. Bernard King was great, couldn't stay healthy. Marbury, Starberry, whatever. Carmelo's a great talent, not really a winning player. Larry Johnson, Charles Oakley, whatever. Brunson, to me, is the opposite. He's underrated. Second-round pick, Villanova guy, Dallas bails on him. I've said this, he's the best quarterback in New York. Team comes first, not about flash, stabilizes the organization, will take the ball out of his hands to distribute to others, great in the fourth quarter, high IQ, EQ. I wish Jackson Dart was a little less concerned with his sick flow, a more concerned with staying out of the tent and staying off the New York Post page six. I think Brunson, not Jackson Dart, Brunson's the best quarterback in New York. Brunson is the New York you see in the morning with steam coming out of the manhole covers and guys in hard hats with donuts and coffee going to their site. Like, that's Brunson. It's all about business, getting stuff done, up early. I think he's perfect. But I do think New York legends, because it's New York. I mean, Patrick Ewing was really, really good. you know, even in his era, he was overshadowed by greater centers. Bernard King was unbelievable, struggled to stay healthy. So I he's an easy Nick to root for. He's the underrated Nick Starr. Now, he may never beat Patrick Ewing in terms of most points ever in the playoffs, but the guy's averaging over 29 a game in the postseason. Again, it should be noted, the East is awful. I mean, Atlanta, awful. Philadelphia banged up all year. Are you shocked that Embiid and James Harden flamed out in the playoffs? Their teams look like they quit. Are you surprised by that? But I do think Brunson runs counter. He's sort of the anti, you know, you always hear about that in the movies, the anti-hero. He's kind of the anti-Knicks star. He went there, you know, a lot of guys go to the Knicks like for the wrong reasons. The lights, MSG. He is all about winning, team-friendly deal, stabilize the organization. But now, I'll say it again. The Knicks have beaten a 6-7-4 seed. So San Antonio is a massive step up, and the Western Conference is like a different sport. But here's Brunson on, you know, blocking out the noise, which he's really good at, in the finals.
3: You just got to block out the noise. You got to do whatever you can to make sure you're locked in. Like I said, everyone is different. Every individual has their way of blocking out things. But it's important to not hear some of the things. You know, when there's negative things being said about you, it's important to ignore them. When there are positive things about you, you know, it's easy to be able to read them and be like, feel good. But you can't do one, not the other.
0: He's just perfect. For the record, I thought the line would be Spurs 1.5. Spurs are favored by 4.5. So the Vegas odds makers, what they're telling you is really impressive run. It was against the East. Because you don't, if the Spurs, how many games have the Knicks won in a row? 11? If the Knicks won 11 straight playoff games, if the Spurs had won 11 straight playoff games, what would they be favored by in this game? 13? I mean, I'm being totally honest here. If the Spurs had won 11 straight games in the West playoffs, what would they be favored by in this game? It's double digits. Easily. The Knicks have been won 11 straight. They're 4.5-point underdogs. So that is, I was thinking about this all weekend. Remember when the SEC used to dominate college football and then they'd play some undefeated Cincinnati team or Hawaii in a Sugar Bowl and they'd beat them like 44-0. Or they'd play Michigan State from the Big Ten and just Michigan State couldn't get first downs. It is hard to judge the Knicks because the East is so bad. I mean, Atlanta was under 500 in March. I mean, shocker. A hardened team quit. Was bad, you know, in a big game late. So I don't know what to make. That 4.5-point Spurs are the favorite. Feels it's four times bigger than I would have guessed. I mean, if you would have guessed, Jason, I would have never guessed.
7: Yeah.
0: I would have said at max 2 to 2.5 yeah. max.
7: That's what I would have thought. I think probably the best bet for game one is Spurs first quarter, right? They're coming out at home, right? They're the Knicks haven't played a game in like 2 weeks. Yeah. The Knicks will be rusty. And listen, it's a big upgrade going from James Harden, Donovan Mitchell, and Evan Mobley to Wemby and company. The Spurs, we know they got off to great starts against the Thunder. Every first quarter, they're blitzing them 15-2, 11-0. So, yeah, I like the Spurs early. But I'm with you, though. Overall, this Knicks team matches up so good with them.
0: They do.
7: The Mitchell Robinson pinky injury, not ideal. Because, like you said,
0: he's not an offensive player. Right. I would worry if Cat had a broken finger.
7: Well, yeah, but if Cat gets 3,000 in the first half and he's got to sit a lot, I don't know what you're doing. Do you try OG at the five? And goes really small? I mean, OG can bang with Wemby because he's tough. But
0: I honestly think Cat's the key to the series. I think Cat's the key to the series. If Cat can stay out of foul trouble and but yet be aggressive, you have to be aggressive with Wemby.
7: Yeah.
0: And that's what Chet Holmgren wasn't, and he got eaten alive. Hartenstein, super aggressive, had some success. So you have to be aggressive against Wemby because the only hole in his game, and it's the only one, is that he's still a young player. I mean, if he played in the States, he'd still be in college. Yes. He's a young player, so you can push him around a little bit. And also at 7'4", it's probably harder to keep weight on. Like, it's a big frame.
7: Let me ask you this. So Jalen Brunson's going up against Castle and Harper, and everybody's like, oh, Jalen Brunson's going to struggle. I'm just telling you, he moves much better off the ball. He's a much better three-point shooter. Yeah. I think if he has a series here and the Knicks win,
14: People are going to be like, wait, why were we voting for SGA? Jalen Brunson just did what SGA was supposed to do against the elite Wemby defense with Castle and Harper.
0: We knew Brunson was going to eat against Cleveland. We said it before this year. Harden and Mitchell are bad defenders. So Brunson dominating the Cavs, everybody in the world knew that. This one is a wait and see. I think he'll be effective. I don't think he'll dominate. We all want the best without having to pay the most. That's where Verizon comes in. 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
0: Wemby officially became the face of the league. He is now the movie poster for the NBA. Shooting from 30 feet, you got a little Steph. Blocks like Wilt, alley-oops like Shaq. I've seen a unicorn. I've never seen a Wemby.
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23: The Herd. 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
0: All right, you want to talk sports?
23: The Herd with Colin Cowherd starts now.
0: Okay, here we go. Welcome in. Hour number two. We're live. I'm in Chicago. It's The Herd, wherever you may be, however you may be listening. 10 days from today, the World Cup starts. Alexi Lalas in 5 minutes. It's his birthday today, the Hall of Famer. And I'm here to tell you, yesterday against Senegal, that was real. Senegal's a top 20 world team. 3-2, Pulisic a goal and assist, felt real. All right, I'm back. It is Monday. It's hour number two, where Colin was right, where Colin was wrong.
23: Where Colin was right?
0: Well, 6 weeks ago with Rachel Nichols, we laid out our playoff predictions. I had the Spurs getting to the finals. I didn't know midway through that series against OKC, but I had Wemby as the most valuable player. I didn't get SGA as the most valuable player. I think he affects every part of your basketball team. They have an incredible collection of lottery picks. And the truth is, Chet Holmgren is a good player, except everybody not named Wemby. So I was right.
23: Where Colin was wrong.
0: The NBA just passed a 3-2-1 anti-tanking measure, and I don't like it. I think the much bigger issue is load management. I thought the NBA tanking this year was simply because it's a generationally gifted draft with 9 or 10 day one starters. Next year's a horrible draft. And I kind of think bad teams were trapped because it's harder to make trades. I don't think tanking is a systemic issue. I thought it was just an issue this year and it'll disappear next year. But Adam Silver feels it is a systemic problem. I think load management's been an issue for a decade and they won't address it. That I don't get. I'm wrong.
23: Where Colin was right.
0: NBA. 8th straight year, they'll have a new champion. Back in October, before the season, we looked it up. I said, don't think OKC is going to win it. I think they're very good. I don't think they're great. I don't think we have great teams anymore. That's not necessarily a bad thing. The Spurs could become that. But it's harder to make trades. It's harder to get elite players for very long on the same team. I thought Denver was going to be great. 2 years later, they were good to very good. And so I think this is the new NBA, although I do think Wemby and the Spurs could break the current trajectory.
1: Where Colin was wrong.
0: I didn't think the Knicks were a finals team. I picked the Celtics. I thought they had defensive flaws between Cat and Jalen Brunson. And frankly, I thought Boston was better. But excellent work by Mike Brown and the Knicks staff. They've made tweaks. They have all worked. And in fairness, they have a good roster. They've got OG, Josh Hart, Mitchell Robinson, Bridges, all elite defenders. They've got an elite scorer in Cat and Brunson. They've got a little bit of everything. Multiple guys that can hit threes, multiple big, strong wing defenders. I was wrong on the Knicks.
1: Where Colin was right.
0: I didn't have, however, Chet Holmgren in my top 10 players in the conference finals players rankings. Because the truth is, I think sometimes he gets bullied. He picks up his dribble. He's a little inconsistent offensively. I like him, but you can see it right now. If the Thunder made a big move to go after Giannis, would you be shocked if they moved off Chet Holmgren? Again, good player to very good player, but to me, to be a top 10 player, you've got to be more consistent, and I see holes in his game.
1: Where Colin was right.
0: Austin Reeves report today. He will be a bigger priority for the Lakers than LeBron. Well, of course he will. I've said, J.J. Redick and Luka is the future of the organization. But you can't let Austin Reeves walk like Alex Caruso and get nothing. First of all, you already got him undrafted. He is totally over-delivered. I think if he's your third best player, you can win a title, not your second. But he absolutely is more important now than LeBron. And I think he's also a player more willing to take a team-friendly deal than LeBron.
1: Where Colin was wrong.
0: Alex Bregman to the Cubs hasn't worked. He's got 18 RBIs. They just had a 10-game losing streak and got beat 2 out of 3 against the rival Cardinals. The Cubs lead baseball, runners left in scoring position. I thought Bregman was going to be a difference maker. It, so far, has not worked.
1: Where Colin was right.
0: I said it years ago, Shohei Ohtani and Babe Ruth are not close. Stop. Ohtani right now appears to be the best pitcher in baseball. 6 hitless innings the other night. Right now his ERA is .82. When people compare Babe Ruth, oh boy, they get into their feels. This guy is simultaneously, 1 year after 50-50, the best pitcher in baseball and also the most dangerous power stick in baseball. Babe was never consistently that.
1: Where Colin was right.
0: Finally, everybody except a few loud voices in the SEC is for a 24-team playoff. Big 12, ACC, Big 10, Notre Dame, everybody's in. Fox, ESPN, everybody's in on the 24-team playoff. Just say it out loud. More teams in the hunt for the national championship into November. You can have your little 4-teamers and your 12-teamers, but by mid-October, 3/4 of the sport is eliminated. A 24-teamer allows more people under the tent for a longer period of time, and only a handful of dissenters remain from one conference, the SEC. Where Colin was wrong, where Colin was right on a Monday. And with that, Alexi Lalas, the Hall of Famer. It's his birthday. So for the many reasons to be happy, congrats. I'm not, you know, you can say your age if you'd like. You look fantastic. You're spry.
4: Listen, I'm a proud 56. I feel 55. I'm just going to eat cake all day and then get ready for this big World Cup. Hey, by the way, I might steal the where Alexi was right or where Alexi was wrong. Though I probably need a whole other segment for where I'm wrong, but I like that. I like that. It's very, very cool. So yeah, like you look, 10 days, baby, 10 days until this World Cup kicks off.
0: Okay, I said forget about the team. I needed Pulisic to have a goal and an assist. Because I've said I've always been a conservative media guy. I've always been like, listen, I think we'll get out of the group stage. I think we can win a knockout stage match. And then let's all realize Argentina, France, you know, England this year, obviously. But I've said this drought worried me because I think we're a top 10 talent team. I think we're creative. We're not beholden to set pieces. In fact, our weakness, goalkeeping, is usually our strength. And I think we'll

0: assist, play well. It was a weird game because Mauricio Pochettino, the head coach, changed 10 guys at halftime. So you don't want to take too much, but this is what do they call it? A vibe. The vibe is cool after this game. And now we keep in mind, we're coming over to your neck of the woods here this this weekend for U.S. versus Germany for the final game before the World Cup. But let's be honest. All that really matters is when we line up 11 days from now against Paraguay. But, man, this was a good win. In my expert opinion, winning is better than losing. And the way in which this win happened with the attack, the consistency of attack, still some mistakes. And it's a reminder to guys that, hey, you do that come the World Cup here in a couple of weeks. And that's something that everybody remembers forever. So get them out of the way now.
1: I always felt that United States men's national team soccer was a lot of counterattacking. You needed great goalkeeping, corner kick set pieces. I don't think this team is that reliant on that. When you, as a Hall of Famer who'd been here, how do you view this team going forward with a team 8 years ago or 12 years ago? What jumps out to you is different?
0: This is, and I've said this before, but I think it bears repeating, and you'll hear me say it again as we get into the World Cup here. This is a generation that has been given absolutely everything from a very, very young age. I'm happy about that. I'm proud about that. But with that should come higher expectations. Incredibly talented generation. Is this the best team? I don't know. But they have been given everything to succeed. And so we should expect this team to, number one, win this group. All right. This is a group that I would take over most of the groups that we have had in history. Plus their third place teams coming out. So there's no excuse for not only not getting out of the group, but I expect them to win the group. And then in that round of 32, that new round of 32, face a team for the first time in World Cup history where we are the favorite. And that's something very, very different. Then we're back to the round of 16. But I remain bullish about this team. I think we've said this before. There's nothing better than a World Cup except for one thing, and that is a home World Cup. And there is some magic that I hope that they are able to harness that takes them through into places that we haven't been before.
1: So Tim Ream, 38 years old, is going to be named captain. I've always liked when Dempsey got older. I like it. I think this team needs that. It's almost like, you know, it could be any sport, NBA, when you got an old veteran, you know, you got an old veteran. It could be Andre Iguodala for the Warriors. You just bring that savviness. What do you make of that, him as a team captain?
0: Well, I think it's fair. I think there is also some fair criticism as to whether he can handle the rigors and in particular the speed. But, you know, you mentioned earlier about the reliance on set pieces, and we're not throwing the baby out the bathwater. But I do think that this U.S. team, especially in this group playing against the likes of Paraguay and Australia, oftentimes is going to have the ball and is going to be asked to break down a team that is going to kind of bunker in. And so I think that someone like Tim Ream, who's really, really good with the ball and can find some of those seams passing, I think that's where he is going to be very valuable. Now, there is questions about whether he is a liability if and when the other team is counterattacking. We'll have to keep an eye on that. But I think if you surround him with some speed, you can get the best out of him and kind of control some of his challenges when it comes to speed.
1: Who, you know, again, in my life, I could go back six goalkeepers. We've been exceptional. We've always been, to me, I always used to joke, we're a hands country. We're good in goal. We're inconsistent now. Is there a goalkeeper with a ceiling that's higher or one that's more consistent? I mean, where do you land on that premium position?
0: So right now, I think the incumbent is Matt Freese, and it's over Matt Turner. Keep in mind that Matt Turner was the starter back in 2022 for the U.S. team. So, but to your point, look, there's not a Tony Meola or a Brad Friedel or a Casey Keller or a Tim Howard walking in that door anytime soon. And so it's amazing that as we have tried to get better as a soccer playing nation, we have, in a sense, thrown the baby out with the bathwater here in terms of not having goalkeepers. That was never our problem. We've had multiple world class goalkeepers where we said, all right, we're fine. Now, I'm not saying that Matt Freese or Matt Turner, for that matter, whoever gets the call, can't step up in this occasion, but they're going to have to. And I haven't seen from a Freeze perspective, if he is the starter, he has yet to have that big game. He has yet to make the save that he shouldn't make. And this summer, he is going to have to make the save that he shouldn't make. Every goalkeeper makes the saves that they should make, but make the one that nobody thinks that you can make. And you, in doing so, keep us in the game. But It's not a great core right now in terms of what we've seen. But you know what? You rise to the occasion on this platform, and we will remember everything that you do from a goalkeeping perspective.
1: Do we have a best starting 11, or do you think that's a little fluid? It's a little in flux.

0: And it will be of the moment, of the vibe, of the, I mean, you know this, you get into World Cups. If you take a lead, it may be a difference. You know, you have substitution patterns that can be fluid. But to you, is there a definitive starting 11 that you would go with?
1: Well, I think what we saw yesterday in the game, where again, Mauricio Pochettino made 10 changes, is that there is maybe more depth than we saw.
0: Right.
1: I still think when it comes down to it, the 11, it doesn't write itself. There will be some questions, but I think a lot of the usual suspects will be there. And keep in mind, Colin, that 4 years ago in the World Cup, the United States was the second youngest team. And so all of these players have now kind of grown and matured. And now you've added some other really good talent out there. But, you know, in the second half, we saw a guy like Tim Weah, who was a starter 4 years ago. I'm not sure he's necessarily going to be in the starting lineup. Christian Pulisic will be there. Flo Balogun will be up top. And then there are some questions, you know, when it comes to who's going to start in the back. But I think for the most part, it kind of writes itself. But I'm happy and I'm a little more bullish because I think that if there are injuries or you need to kind of throw a different wrinkle in, there are some players that you can put in that'll come in and won't miss a beat and can change the complexion of the team.
0: So, England's going to have one of its, you know, they haven't won back since like the 60s. In fact, I remember going as a little kid. It was like 1970 or something like that. I went with my mom over to England and I can remember, oh God, everybody had little board games and it was soccer. It was unbelievable. Well, it's quite a drought. They may have the English Premier League and the revenue, but for, you know, England, it's been a drought. Do you view them as the favorite? How do you see this?
1: I look at them as 1B in terms of, I mean, look, your safe money right now is on Spain and France. I would put Argentina there, but I think we talked about this before. The last time anybody repeated as a World Cup winner was back in 58 and 62 with Brazil. So it's very, very difficult. History is against them. But look, Messi in his own backyard with that type of team defending his World Cup, are you going to go against him again? I would still put him in there, but history doesn't say. Right underneath there, I absolutely have England, as much as it pains me to say. And as I've said time and time again, we cannot have it coming home, you know, through our shores on our 250th birthday. But they're really, really good. Harry Kane up top. I think this is a more pragmatic type of approach from this England team. It's not necessarily going to be put in a time capsule the way that in which they play. But ultimately, as you mentioned, it's been so long, this drought, that England doesn't care how it happens, just as long as it happens. But again, I'd rather have it happen 4 years and not on our watch here in the U.S.
0: Well, I've seen in a previous World Cup that people will attack Pulisic. They'll get physical with him. And again, he's just slippery enough that he usually gets out of it. But he has had some nagging injuries and little stuff. Mm-hmm. If I said to you, Pulisic in the group stage is held in check more than I expected. Is there a second striker? Is there a second place, in your opinion, where you feel very comfortable with offensive output? If Pulisic is, again, he is going to be physically challenged. You know, we've seen this before, Alexi. I mean, they go after him. It's like hard fouls.
1: Sure.
0: Like, who's our second option to you?
1: Well, look, it's like any sport, right? You look to shut down the, you know, the stars, and sometimes you double team them, triple team them. But what does that do? That opens up opportunities for others and it'll open up space for others. And so I mentioned Flo Balogun up top. It's interesting right now up top because Flo Balogun, I think is going to be the starter, but Ricardo Pepi looks really, really good. And that's wonderful just from a competitive perspective to kind of be nipping at his heels and to make sure that Flo does the job. But even if he doesn't do the job, having Pepi come in, I think is really good. I think he's going to benefit. We saw him start yesterday and there's a real connection with Pulisic. I mean, I'm hearing people today talk about the possibility of Pepi starting instead of Flo Balogun. These are champagne problems. They're wonderful things to have. I mentioned Weah, who I think is going to be important. Sergiño Dest, who scored yesterday and just kind of bombs up and down. And I think he's going to be in a more advanced position. So I think there's a lot of different ways for this team to create. And that's why yesterday I think was so good because, yes, the goals that were scored were wonderful, but the amount of attacking opportunities that were created and consistently throughout the game. And by the way, in both halves, that is something that you want to see. Yep. You just got to shore it up defensively too.
0: Alexi Lawless, the Hall of Famer, Fox, part of our great coverage, sports analyst. It's his birthday today. Be kind to him. Even when he pokes you in the ribs, be kind to him. He's one of our faves. Good seeing you as always.
1: All right, my friend, here's to being right and wrong every once in a while, all right? Yeah, and admitting when we are both.
0: That's right. Nothing wrong with being wrong. I'm often wrong, as you guys know. All right, the A.J. Brown to the Patriots stuff is heating up. They need him. Schedule's brutal. We will talk about that. And it's 11 days, 10 days or 11 days. It's Portugal. Oh, my God. J-Mac gets serious when you start talking the World Cup. All the smiles and the giggles and the laughs. It's you know what I found this weekend? So, you know, we've both been doing this a long time. I try to not be a fan. I try to be like the judge.
2: Why?
0: Well, because I want to give people, I don't want people to get some emotional opinion from me. Just come in. Here's what I saw. Bottom line, I don't let my bias get into the way. But I will say this, and I haven't felt this in a long time in the NBA. In that second half, I was a fan. I was rooting for Wemby and the Spurs. There's no question. And I don't get like this very often. More often, maybe in a football game, a college football game. United States men's national team, I've always said, I'm a homer. I got no problem with it. Everything else I try to be, you know, like, listen, I want to see it clearly.
2: Well, I know you like to root for chaos on the show. I think that's one of the tenets that you've told me about. Uh-oh. Yep. Let's hear it. Been sitting on this for an hour, Cowherd. Let's hear it.
0: Wow.
2: Is it official?
0: Bombshell.
2: Okay, where's he going?
0: Myles Garrett is going to the Los Angeles Rams.
2: There it is. Yep. Who'd they give up?
0: Okay. The Rams are expected to send Jared Verse. By the way, yeah, he hasn't been paid yet.
2: Oh, yeah.
0: A 2027 first round pick.
2: There it is.
0: Verse 2027 first round pick and other draft pick compensation will be negotiated. So a first rounder next year and Jared Verse, who's kind of a bull rusher and he's good. But what they're, again, this is a move to win the Super Bowl. That's all this is. This is a move to win the Super Bowl. It's funny. Verse this year thought he had a bad year. The knock on him has always been Jared Verse. He's just kind of a bull rusher. I think he's a really, really good bull rusher.
2: Excellent.
0: But you can make this move.
2: One of us has been speculating a Myles Garrett trade for a couple months.
0: You have been front and center on this.
2: When they negotiated his deal, Colin, they restructured it. You knew something was coming. So this adds the Browns to the Jets, the Cardinals and Dolphins tanking. We don't need Myles Garrett. We're tanking for a quarterback, and the Rams, we're all in for the Super Bowl. I mean, I'm calling this, okay? Final year for Stafford and McVay. They win the Super Bowl, and they walk off into the sunset. They will win the Super Bowl at SoFi.
0: Well, I mean, think about this. They have added to a good defense.
2: Yeah.
0: Trent McDuffie, a top three corner, and a first ballot best pass rusher in the sport.
2: You have to game plan for Myles Garrett.
0: Here's what's funny about this. The NBA is like, we don't like dynasties. We don't like big trades. This is what the fans like. The fans like big swings. A.J. Brown's going to go to the Patriots. This is massive.
2: Yeah. Les Snead delivers, man.
0: All they had to give up. I mean, Jared Verse, a very good player. But I upgrade a position, and I give up a first-round pick and, you know, some other compensation. I would have made this deal if I was a Rams in 30 seconds.
2: And that first round pick next year is going to be in the late 20s, unless like something happens to Stafford.
0: It's going to be 29.
2: It's not a great pick, yeah. But Browns are basically saying, we don't care about this season. Give us Arch Manning.
0: Well, the Browns are doing it because they want to get the number one pick.
2: Yep. It's a good move.
0: Wow.
2: Every year, it's the Rams doing something smart and aggressive to go win Super Bowls. 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
0: Yeah, not every team. 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Eagles are, Rams are, Seahawks are, Bills are.
2: You got to put the Chiefs in there with.
0: I think
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0: the Chargers are really good. 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
2: Yeah,
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7: All right, the deal, it is a bombshell. The Rams are sending Jared Verse, who, by the way, is from Dayton, Ohio, to the Cleveland Browns. The Rams get Myles Garrett, whose girlfriend is, she's an actress? She's a...
8: Olympian.
7: Oh, gold medal Olympian, lives in Los Angeles. So Myles Garrett loves leaving Cleveland to come to L.A. For the record, Myles Garrett, shockingly, is only 30 years old. Verse is already 25, which is just, it seems like Garrett's been in the league forever. He is right now in the middle of his peak years. He is, and I've said this 10 times on this show, take out Lawrence Taylor. That's the best rush edge I've ever seen in my life. Myles Garrett, Lawrence Taylor's the best I've ever seen. He's second best. There are three or four players in my lifetime on the defensive line that have been different. Lawrence Taylor, Reggie White, Aaron Donald, Myles Garrett. I think he's just different. Now, I love Max Crosby. There's been another five or six guys that are Von Miller, a couple years in his prime. Myles Garrett, to me, is worth making this move. You give up a first rounder and Jared Verse. Now, the other thing to remember is that when the Rams took a quarterback, everybody was like, whoa. Well, now you see why, because they've been in discussions with Cleveland with Myles Garrett. They wanted to get the quarterback done because now they don't have a first round pick next year. So the Rams do not have, in a quarterback heavy draft next year, they don't have a first round pick. Let me ask you, do you think it's worth it to draft Ty Simpson now and have Ty Simpson in house for a year or two with Matt Stafford and not have Myles Garrett? I mean, you tell me, what are the options? I'm going to go with, I like the pick to get Ty Simpson to back up. It all makes sense now, right? All the critics of it's like, oh, they'll get Ty Simpson in-house for 2 years, does not have to play. Now they get Trent McDuffie with a first-round pick, and now Myles Garrett. And they will be an overwhelming Super Bowl favorite and should be. The Philadelphia Eagles and the LA Rams are deal-making front offices. Listen, Jason's been on this for, 3 months. Myles Garrett was not long for Cleveland. To get a first round pick next year and Jared Verse, that's pretty damn good. You get your next Myles Garrett. Maybe not 75-80%. Verse, a good player from Ohio, 25 years old, going into his prime. You'll have him. He's not getting paid a ton yet. The Rams now have the MVP in Matt Stafford and the Defensive Player of the Year in Myles Garrett. But they reached on Ty Simpson at quarterback. All part of a plan. Jay Mack on the news.
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12: Busy start to the week, Cowherd. All right, let's go to a team in the NFL that didn't make the playoffs last year. First time in a minute.
2: That's the Kansas City Chiefs. Big offseason happened. Mahomes had surgery, and they got a new OC in Eric Bieniemy, an old face. And here's Mahomes talking about that first meeting with Eric Bieniemy.
8: I love it, man. I truly do. And you can, and I think you can feel it even in the meeting rooms. Like the way he carries himself with the confidence that he carries himself with, I think it really focuses you in on what you're learning, the little details of things. And so it's been exciting to me. That first meeting had me run through a brick wall, man. It had me ready to go.
2: Let's go. Turn back the clock to when Travis Kelce was young and Tyreek Hill was on the team. And Mahomes was outstanding. Like, I don't put that much stock in Bieniemy, kind of bringing anything to the offense. Like, yeah, we can look at the heyday, but Eric Bieniemy wasn't calling plays. That was Andy Reid. So I just don't know that this is as exciting as Mahomes says it is. Overall, the team was way better back then. They just don't have a lot of blue chip talent right now, Colin.
7: Yeah, I think that's really the key. When you take the Rams, for instance, Puka, Stafford, Miles Garrett, you know, you start having like, oh, wow, Devontae Adams, Trent McDuffie, like five elite players. Yeah. I think the Chiefs they've spread out their elite talent, but Travis Kelce and Chris Jones are past the peak.
2: Right.
7: So we talk about teams lacking depth. Like the Dallas Cowboys have more elite players than the Kansas City Chiefs. No question.
2: Dallas Cowboys have more elite
7: players. I mean, CeeDee Lamb, Quinnen Williams, Pickens, Caleb Downs will be a Pro Bowler as a rookie, potentially. Dak Prescott.
2: Offensive line might be a push. I like Caleb Downs better than anyone in the Chiefs' second. You might be onto something. That's not great for the Chiefs.
7: It's not.
2: Big uphill climb. All right, let's move on to those Dallas Cowboys, Colin. And I still can't get over draft night where the New York Giants had two cracks at Caleb Downs and didn't take him. Downs ends up to the Cowboys who trade up for him. And boy, they are super impressed. Dak Prescott raving about the confidence that Caleb Downs has. Colin, this still doesn't make sense to me. Leading up to the draft, it was you. It was every guest we had on the show. Every NFL draft analyst, Daniel Jeremiah, raving about Caleb Downs. And a bunch of people passed on him. He falls to the Cowboys, and they're just glowing with the way he looks so far.
7: It was, without question, it was the best player taken at the best value proposition in the draft. The Cowboys got the best player. There's an argument to be made, and I don't think it's crazy. The best player in this draft will be Caleb Downs. If it happened, I would not be shocked. I remember Patrick Willis went to the Niners at number 11 years ago.
2: Oh, yeah.
7: And I remember saying on the air, I think they got the best player in the draft at 11. It would not shock me if Caleb Downs ends up being a Pro Bowler this year. I think he's that good.
2: Yeah, their top three picks were all defensive guys. The defense will be better. And remember, you loved it when we talked about the line moving up after the schedule release. Biggest leap in the league from 8.5 to 9.5. So there is some optimism about the Cowboys. Not looking great for your New York Giants, the G-men, Colin. Not looking great for Harbaugh. But hey, they got Odell Beckham in the fold. So let's get excited. I'm sorry, that was a jest. All right, final story is your guy Lincoln Riley. You know, I know you're now in the Midwest, so you're not as tight with Lincoln, but he's out here at USC cleaning up on the recruiting front. Liners got me rooting for SC, although, you know, I like UCLA as well. Lincoln Riley made an interesting statement. Hey, I made the playoff a bunch when I was at Oklahoma. Haven't done that at USC, but I'm a better coach now than I was back then.
7: Yeah, of course. Yeah, I mean,
2: the results may not show, though, right?
7: Well, the question with Lincoln has never been, does he know what he's doing? They've been number one or number two or number three in the country offensively since he showed up. The question is he a culture builder? Because he inherited Bob Stoops' culture, so he didn't have to worry about that, right? Mm-hmm. And he would win 11 games a year. There's no question. What do we always say on this show when a coach gets hired? Does he do well on his side of the ball? I mean, last year, Aaron Glenn for the Jets, the defense didn't have an interception. That's a huge issue. That is a huge red flag. USC's offense has been unbelievable since he's gotten there. The recruiting's been hit and miss. The defense has been mostly mediocre. The culture building, meh, they're not a great road team. But I do think most people, and Lincoln, once you get to be 60, you're out of your prime. But I think Lincoln's age, I don't care if you're a dentist, I don't care if you're a landscaper. You get better if you're a curious person that works hard. So yeah.
2: Obviously he's gotten better, but Colin, it tough to say. Has he gotten good enough? And I ask that because I know you hear the college football chatter. You know, this is a plum job. There is someone in the deep South who would love to get back to the West Coast. Everybody hears that stuff all the time. I mean, there's some pressure on Lincoln to deliver here. Is it playoffs or bust this year? I mean, look at his schedule. This is Sherman soft out of the gate with San Jose State, Fresno, the Raging Cajuns. They'll be 4-0 hosting Oregon. I think you promised you'll come out here for that game. SC Oregon, that's a big one. I mean, I think Lincoln's kind of got to get to the playoff this year, Colin.
7: I think I'm there for the Washington game, not the Oregon game.
2: Schedule back-to-back at home against those two.
7: Well, that's what you do when you're USC.
2: Now listen,
7: big boys in a legit conference.
2: After two grueling games, that Penn State game's not going to be easy. I haven't made many futures bets, but Matt Campbell's Penn State team, I like them a lot. And then you've got Ohio State, and that game with UCLA. I know we do a lot of USC talk here. UCLA quietly on the rise, Colin. I'm not as plugged in there as you are with SC. But listen, it's going to be an amazing season in the Big Ten.
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11: Well, that's the news.
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11: The Herd Lie News.
7: Think about this. I was just writing this down. So it is, I could be missing somebody here. Myles Garrett is now a member of the LA Rams. The Rams have traded Jared Verse and next year's number one pick, which will be a late first, and conditional picks to Cleveland. Now, Cleveland can say, we got our next Myles Garrett and a first round pick. So I think Cleveland feels great today, and they weren't going to keep Myles anyway. I think the Rams are in a Super Bowl bubble. Let's just do it. Let's just make it work. But think of, I've said this before. If I said to you, who are the biggest stars in New York in sports? You'd say Aaron Judge number one. Who's number two? Think about LA now. Think of the sports stars in LA. Ohtani's number one, Luka two, LeBron three, Stafford, Mookie Betts, Myles Garrett, Freddie Freeman, Puka Nacua, Justin Herbert, Kawhi Leonard. The coaches, McVay, Jim Harbaugh, J.J. Redick. I mean, think of the depth of stars in L.A. I don't think Kawhi Leonard is he top 10. Justin Herbert would be 8, 9, or 10. I mean, it's hard to wrap your brain around the star power. I hope sports fans in L.A. understand this is not the way it works. There are cities that go a decade and a half and don't have two or three big stars. Wow. Myles Garrett to the LA Rams. I just scrambled my brain. It's the Herd.
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7: By the way, Myles Garrett, Browns to the Rams. The Rams give up a first-round pick next year, and Jared Verse. Interesting to think about. So the Rams really believe the only two teams in the NFC that can compete with them roster-wise, Seattle and Philadelphia. And the Rams have had trouble blocking Jalen Carter in the interior of the Eagles' defensive line. Part of this move to get Myles Garrett is to keep him away from Philadelphia, because the Rams think they have the better quarterback. They got the better coach. The Rams think they have the better young defensive talent. But the Rams have struggled to block Philadelphia's Jalen Carter. Okay, they don't want to struggle to block Jalen Carter and Myles Garrett. Part of this move, to me, is we got to get him in L.A. before the Eagles do. Because the Rams know there's only a couple of teams that can even match up with him physically right now. Seattle, Philadelphia. I think Denver and Buffalo, that's the AFC, maybe the Bears. The other thing to think about here is the Super Bowl's in L.A. next year. So you know Stan Kroenke loves this, the owner of the Rams. He wants his Rams in the Super Bowl. So you got to get this okayed by the owner, the GM. McVay's got power. This is one that goes all the way upstairs. The other thing to know about this. So when the Rams picked Ty Simpson, I defended it. My take is they're never going to have a pick that good again, not with Stafford and McVay. So you already got Trent McDuffie with your later first round pick. Get your quarterback. So the story this morning by Schefter is that the Rams' first interest in Myles Garrett came in March before the draft. So think about this. It's March. The draft's coming up in a month. The Browns reworked Myles Garrett, his contract, and change the bonus structure when you had to pay it. The Rams go, okay, now we're interested. Then the Rams, again, Ty Simpson, all part of a bigger plan for the people that criticized it, living in the moment. That's not the way the Rams operate. The Rams have been, you know, the other thing to think about is the Rams have young, one of their pass rushers, and Verse. They drafted a kid, not this draft, the previous draft, out of Michigan. And I was like, do you need another edge rusher? They're thinking two steps ahead. A lot of these organizations are, you know, a lot of got teams in the NFL, they don't see a problem a year out. The Rams, even with their drafting, I always feel like they're drafting a year ahead of the draft. So the Ty Simpson move now, they were talking about Myles Garrett, according to Schefter, in March. So they're looking at it thinking, all right, what are we going to do with this pick? We got Young and Verse. We can't pay them both. They're both good. They're not Myles Garrett. So I think keeping them out of Philly mattered. I think the Super Bowl being in L.A. mattered to Stan Kroenke. I think Matt Stafford's age, let's just get one now. Matt's been dinged up in his career. Let's get one now. Let's not play this thing out. Let's go get it now. I think they all played a part. Here was Browns GM Andrew Berry moments ago on the reported Myles Garrett to the Rams trade.
0: Nothing is final at this point. We are in discussions of a potential transaction, including him. I'll have a lot more to say about it once it is final, if it does become final. And I'll discuss the details at that point. But, you know, we are in negotiations. We're hopeful that we close something here in the next, you know, several hours. But nothing's final right yet.
7: Yeah, it is. So it's done. They'll figure out the fifth round picks later. It's done. It's like when you do any big deal. You agree to terms. Some attorney works on the paperwork later. They got a deal. Wow. And I was just writing this down. The Super Bowl bubble teams. I mean, the Rams were already favored. I'm interested to see what Vegas does. Like, there are very few players the Rams could have brought in, and it would have moved the odds. I think Myles Garrett is one of those. I've said before in the NFL, if I was a GM, and if I didn't do this for a living, my dream job is to be a GM in the NFL, pay big money infrequently, and almost always pay it for offensive players. And I've said, and J-Mac is my witness, Myles Garrett is one of a handful of players. I'd pay Max Crosby. I'd pay Myles Garrett. I would pay Anderson at Houston. Will Anderson, I'd pay him. So the Rams were plus 650 before the Garrett trade to win the Super Bowl. So they're favored. I bet you it moves. Man, think about this. If you're the Niners, if I'm Kyle Shanahan, I just lock myself in my office and cry. I don't know if I could even go out for lunch today publicly. John Lynch and Kyle Shanahan right now.
2: Stop it. Come on.
7: I mean, if you're the Niners, if you're the Seahawks, John Snyder, well, see, he's got his ring. Man.
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0: you know, guys like Joel Batonio and Wyatt Teller, Denzel Ward still there. You know, like those guys, Nick Chubb, Amari Cooper, like that core had aged out. They needed to get younger all over the place. They didn't really have a young foundation because of the Deshaun Watson trade that stripped them of 3 first-round picks. And so they started to pour into getting younger. And so they came out of it last year with a really nice rookie class, right? Carson Schlesinger, Defensive Rookie of the Year, yeah. Mason Graham, Harold Fannin, Quinshon Judkins, Dylan Sampson, the two young quarterbacks. They come back this year. As a result of that trade, they have 3 picks in the top 40. Spencer Fano, Casey Concepcion, Denzel Boston.
1: All stars.
0: So now it looks like, they've got a really good young group.
1: They do.
0: And you're injecting Jared Verse at 25 years old into that. Yep. And so you've got that. Now you've got 2 first-round picks next year. I expect a couple more top 100 picks to be a part of this trade. And you've set yourself up where you've supercharged your rebuild. And so it might not look great. They know what they're giving up, right? Yeah. Like, again, they're giving up Reggie White, Bruce Smith, whatever you want to call this, but they're investing back into, you know, putting a really good team around whoever the quarterback's going to be going forward, whether that's Deshaun Watson, Shedeur Sanders, or some guy they draft in the next couple of years.
1: Yeah, no, I think Andrew Berry's one of the really sharp guys. I've said this. I think Shedeur's fine. I think he was underdrafted. I think he was a mid-second round guy. They're going to be a fun watch. They got too many good young players. Okay, I want to talk about this. The Giants have now picked up OBJ, and I was just told Juju Smith-Schuster. All right, that tells me Malik Nabers is not around in September, right?
0: Yeah. I think that there's fair reason for concern. I mean, this is, I think, you know, a couple of cleanup surgeries after the initial surgery. Now, you know, I've talked to some orthopedic, you know, surgeons about this stuff and what Nabers is going through. And it does sound to me like it's not that uncommon. But look, like my reaction is the same as everybody else's. Like, you know, when we're talking about him being this far out from the initial injury and he's still needing stuff cleaned up, and now they're doing these things to give themselves some insurance on top of the fact that they draft Malachi Fields there in the second round, made a pretty big move to go up and get him. You add all of that together and you certainly would say they've at least given themselves, a little bit of insurance to prepare for the possibility that Malik Nabers might miss part of the 2026 season. Again, not saying that's going to happen. And I think there's still a chance he's out there for week 1, but you know, I'm with everybody else. You know, I do think it's not great to see that he's still working his way through some of this stuff this far off the injury.
1: All right, Albert Breer, Monday Morning Quarterback. Man, this league is fun. This Rams
0: team. We might not be done today.
1: It's crazy. Albert, great seeing you, buddy, as always.
0: All right, thanks, Colin.
1: Mary Kay Cabot in Cleveland, great reporter, going to show up in 15 minutes. Man, it's, you know, and I say this. I like Adam Silver. But this whole thing, we don't want dynasties. And we don't love big sweeping trades. Fans like both. I mean, how great is this? Cleveland gets Jared Verse and another first round pick. They weren't winning with Myles Garrett. If I was Cleveland, I thought Cleveland had the best draft. I thought the Jets, the Giants, I thought there were a lot of good drafts. I thought the best draft. Now, the whole offseason, I thought the Raiders, by getting Tyler Linderbaum and then a quarterback, had the most impactful. But I thought the first 4 picks by any team, Cleveland had the best. And I think Barry is sharp as a tack. I had a friend that was in the war room with him, and he's just really good. So, I mean, if I'm a Cleveland fan, I'm like, among our excellent young players, now I have Jared Verse and then another first-round pick. If I'm Cleveland, I'm totally okay with this. Totally okay with it. But the Rams are talking about that's a different soup. That's championship stuff, right? Okay, so Myles Garrett, Trent McDuffie. Oh, my God. Wild. If you're planning a summer vacay, be on the lookout for potential scams, cyber criminals. J-Mac's getting ready to vacation here pretty quick. You better listen to this. Cyber criminals can impersonate guest relations, send fake messages to McIntyre about your booking or travel plan.

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0: 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Defensively, it's all good. Offensively, depends on the night and the half and the possession. 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
9: 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All the things that can

0: And wait, Malachi Fields, great pick. And then you've got veteran guys. I think Juju Smith-Schuster is a veteran guy. He's played in sophisticated systems. He always picks up the system wherever he goes overnight. So Juju's going to be fine. I don't think receiver, I'm not worried about it if I'm a Giants fan. I'm worried about Scadaboo's current health. That, because I think this team is a physical John Harbaugh team that will be led by their O-line is solid. I think they've drafted well there. I want to keep Andrew Thomas, the left tackle, healthy, Scadaboo healthy, Jackson Dart healthy. That's how this team's built.
1: By the way, Colin, another update. It sounds like they're in talks with Julian Edelman of Fox Sports to come back and help a beleaguered wide receiver room. Obviously, Edelman, I'm kidding. Final story. Let's go to the NBA, Colin. NBA Finals ticket prices are extraordinary, and I kind of feel bad for New Yorkers who have followed this team forever. First time in the finals in 27 years, and ticket prices are starting in the low four figures to get in the building.
0: It's gross.
1: And it just does suck if you're a longtime New Yorker wanting to get in. There's just not, I mean, MSG, you know, $2,000 for the nosebleeds. Are you doing that for 4 hours? I don't know, man. That's a tough one. If you're looking for the seats next to Timothy Chalamet and Ben Stiller and the Jenner girl.
0: That's not...
1: 100,000. I mean, so I'm sure you're on the short list of guys they want to come in and watch the Knicks.
0: I do not. I have sat in average seats my whole life, and I'm totally comfortable.
1: Yeah, just like you're in coach flying, I'm sure, 14 hours from Madrid, right? You're in economy?
0: I was, actually.
1: Lies. Lies!
0: No, I was.
1: I will say this, though. The scene in New York City. I've been in New York, living there in the fall for some Yankees. I was there for Yankees-Mets World Series. This is going to be like nothing they've seen. I mean, because it's been forever. And I just think the streets are going to be just popping off. It's going to be an exciting couple weeks there for New York. There's a great comedian. I'm spacing on his name. Tracy something or other.
2: Morgan.
1: Damn, that's bad. Tracy Morgan. Thank you. Spike Lee. Ben Stiller. All more right. Chalamet shots, by the way. Dune 3 coming out soon.
0: J-Mac with the news.
3: Well, that's the news.
4: And thanks for stopping by.
0: So I think there's a lot of reasons the Rams made the trade. Number one, Myles Garrett's great. They gave up Jared Verse and three good picks. Myles Garrett's great. Number two, the timeline of Matt Stafford is win now. Number three, Super Bowls in L.A. Stan Kroenke loves that. Wanted to be the center stage for brand building. Number four, when Cleveland in March reworked the deal, the Rams looked at it and thought, okay, this makes sense. Also, it now explains the Rams picking Ty Simpson at 13, which they can give up a first-round pick because they got the quarterback in the building. I had said I supported that move. My take was you really want to get into – the Rams are going to be too good. Their first-round pick's going to stink. So you want to get into a situation where you're giving up years of picks to get a college quarterback you don't know how good he is. Well, you don't know how good Ty Simpson is, but you didn't have to move up to get him. So you didn't have to give up. You're giving up draft capital for Myles Garrett. You didn't want to give it up for Ty Simpson. And that's really the difference is, to give up. Go look at the history of teams in the NFL that move up in a draft, give up multiple picks to get a player. It may work with Mahomes. It overwhelmingly does not work. Here was Albert Breer a while back, just a little bit ago, on the big trade by the Rams.
5: Looking at the Ty Simpson selection as something that couldn't help Matthew Stafford, the Rams didn't see it that way. The Rams looked at it as we are taking care of our quarterback position now, and we are taking care of our future now. So we have flexibility going forward to move first-round picks in the future, to move second-round picks into the future, to move third-round picks in the future, because we don't need to worry about getting our quarterback anymore.
0: Rams first-round picks since 2016. They give them up. They give them up. All right, Mary Kay Cabot. Beat writer for Cleveland.com and the Plain Dealer, Browns reporter, covered the Browns for three decades. Great, great reporter. All right. All smiles. So you know what, Mary Kay, I said the Rams timeline is Super Bowl. They get McDuffie. They get Garrett. But I love the Browns draft, and my takeaway was, if I'm a Cleveland fan, I get Jared Verse, a first, second, and a third

0: round pick off two back-to-back great drafts. I would guess that people in Cleveland today may have loved Myles Garrett, but this draft makes sense for them, does it not?
1: It really does. This is a great, great trade for the Cleveland Browns because they're getting Jared Verse. That was the whole key to this. It's a premier edge rusher. So if Browns fans are worried about losing Myles Garrett, of course, he's the two-time NFL Defensive Player of the Year. But what made this trade go was the fact that they were able to get Jared Verse in return. So they got a first-round pick next year, 2027. They also got another second and a third in the next 2 years, and they got Jared Verse. Two-time Pro Bowler. He's had more pressures over his last two seasons than anybody else except for two defenders, Myles Garrett being one of them. Again, he just is really, I think, the key to this trade. He's young. He's 25 years old. Plenty of upside potential. This is a great trade for the Browns.
0: Yeah, and I've been told Verse is from Ohio. So, I'm sure he grew up, around the franchise. He knows them well. I always think it's good if a guy goes home. You know, there was a story this weekend about Shedeur Sanders making $17 million. And I said, when Tim Tebow was popular, there was a Christianity angle. He was this wholesome kid. And I said, I didn't think he was an NFL quarterback, but I got his popularity. I do think Shedeur is an NFL quarterback, maybe a low-end starting guy, but I do think he has real talent. When that story came out this weekend about Shedeur, I said, just let the kid play. They've drafted well. Now they've got Verse. They've got the picks. Give us an update on the Shedeur thing, and I'll get back to the trade. But my take is the Browns have too many good players. Shedeur is good enough to win 5-6 games. What is the vibe around Shedeur and the Browns next year? I know they want the number one pick. I think they're too good to get it.
1: Well, I think what you're looking at right now is a situation where the Cleveland Browns win games in 2026. And I think that the acquisition of Jared Verse, I think that confirms that. If they did not end up with a player like that and were willing to trade Myles Garrett, then you can kind of say, well, maybe they're not necessarily throwing in the towel on 2026, but maybe not trying to win every single game. No, that's not what's happening here. They want to win. They want to win now. They know this fan base does not have the stomach for more losing. And what they're seeing on the field right now, in my opinion, and in, I've talked to a lot of people, is that they feel that at this moment in time, Deshaun Watson probably is going to give them the best chance to win this season. The competition is not over yet. Shedeur can still come through and try to pull this thing out. But the way it stands right now, I do think that there is a lot of support for the veteran three-time Pro Bowl quarterback who looks pretty darn good now that he's healthy.
0: You've covered the Browns for 30 years. What are the Rams getting with Myles Garrett in terms of personality? We know he's committed, but personality, leadership, what is he like in the room?
1: Well, Myles is larger than life in more ways than one. I mean, he's just an enormous human being, first of all. He is just a monster and a beast on the football field, and he hasn't slowed down one iota at all. In fact, I think he's gotten better over the last couple of years, gotten better and stronger. And, that's been confirmed by him winning NFL Defensive Player of the Year last year, 23 sacks last year. He's a freak of nature. So he's 30 years old now, but he's playing like he's 25, 26 years old in the prime of his career. So the Rams are really getting an amazing, amazing player, arguably the best defender in the NFL. So I think it's a win-win. He can help them get to the Super Bowl. The Browns got a great, great young edge rusher who can be part of the future.
0: Wow. It is. I've been saying this. I don't know how Todd Monken is going to work. He's an offensive coach. I do think Andrew Berry has put himself in a really interesting group of GMs who drafts well. And there are guys, there's a handful of guys who are real. John Snyder's a great drafter. And then Andrew Berry has also put himself in a class now of other GMs like a Les Snead, where he's going to take big swings. How is, I know I like Stefanski a lot. I didn't like that they let him go. How is Andrew Berry, who's now not only good on the draft, but a bit of a deal maker, how is he viewed by Browns fans?
1: Well, remember, he learned from one of the best in Howie Roseman, and Howie is a Wheeler dealer, and so is Andrew. Andrew is going to take big swings, big shots, and he's doing that. He's playing big right now, and that's what you have to do if you want to go out and try to win a Super Bowl. And that's what they hope to do over the next couple of years. Over the next 3, 4, 5 years, they are in their Super Bowl window as long as they have their quarterback. So I think if you take this year's draft and last year's draft and you put those two drafts together, they look pretty darn good. And if this one anywhere near what last year's draft was, this football team is going to be back in business as soon as they find the quarterback.
0: All right, Mary Kay Cabot, you're always great. Late notice. Thank you so much.
1: Sure. I'm at the Browns Foundation golf outing here, so sorry about all this.
0: It's okay. You're great. Thank you so much. Something to remember. So the Cleveland Browns didn't have a lot of big leads in the fourth quarter. Think of how good Myles Garrett's numbers were in Cleveland when they were often facing offenses trying to kill the clock and run the ball. The Rams are going to lead 13-14 of their 17 games in the fourth quarter. Teams are going to be throwing against the Rams in the fourth quarter late. So Myles Garrett is putting up these numbers on teams that aren't desperately throwing the ball late. Teams that are often short stuff, get rid of it quickly, run the ball, drag routes, quick stuff, bubble screens. What do you think Myles Garrett's numbers are going to look like now on a team with a star-studded offense that's going to average probably 27-28 a game, and they're going to lead 28-17, 6 minutes left, and Myles Garrett is licking his chops because he knows they have to throw on every down. Think about that. Myles Garrett, you know, when you're a pass rusher, it kind of stinks. I mean, Max Crosby is crazy productive and the Raiders trail late. See, you're playing the Raiders. Your last two drives are you're running the football. You're trying to get out of Dodge. You're trying to get out of town. You don't want to get anybody hurt. So guys like Max Crosby and Myles Garrett, you put them on winning teams. Whew. I mean, you may want to, in Los Angeles, sit down today and get the parade route finalized. Oh, man. I gotta take a break. I'm all fired up on this. This guy, I mean, the Rams, they're going to be leading 13 games in the fourth quarter. And that maybe some of them by over a touchdown, meaning we have to throw every down. We take a break. It's the Herd. 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
10: Why'd I go to the doctor? Working on the farm, my heart kept skipping a beat. I didn't think much of it, but my daughters made me get checked out. 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
0: All right, Rams get Myles Garrett, best defensive player in the league, is going to be a Ram. Browns get Jared Verse, a first-round pick, a second-round pick, and a third-round pick. Albert Breer stop by, his thoughts on why they made the deal.
9: The whole thing about F them picks, it's a misnomer. They've had, because of the way they played the comp formula, they've had more picks than anyone over the last 10 years. They just haven't been first rounders. And they've done a nice job of hitting on enough of those where they've got the freedom to do stuff like this. So, you know, I think if you're the Rams, you're positioned to make this move because you keep winning and you've continued to maintain that standard. I mean, what they had to give up to get Matthew Stafford, that's a tremendous organizational triumph that they've still got a young, talented team after that.
0: Now, think about this. Here's a stat. 3rd and 7, you guys all know this, is a passing down. The Rams created the second most 3rd and 7s in the NFL last year. Only Denver created more. So teams had a 3rd and 7, a passing down against the Rams, second most in the league. What team led the NFL in sacks last year? Denver. 3rd and 7 is an obvious passing down. The Rams put teams in obvious passing downs more than anybody else except Denver. That's why Nick Benito eats. He knows they're passing. So Myles Garrett, who played in Cleveland, who trailed usually late, he is going to be eating with the Rams. Everybody, 3rd and 7, 3rd and 8, 3rd and 9, you don't have a choice. And by the way, if you play the Rams because of their high powered offense, you know, Denver came back to win a lot of games in the fourth quarter, but Denver's offense was not a great first three quarter offense. Rams is. But I also get Cleveland making the move. Totally get it. They get Verse, they get 3 picks, and they reworked the Myles Garrett deal, and they did it to trade him. So everybody's on different timelines. And Verse is a really good player. Jared Verse is a really good player. You know, Verse is also a very driven player. He had complained this year to Sean McVay that he didn't think he was having a very good year. And McVay's like, dude, you're having a great year. Don't worry about it. So Jared Verse, a really, really high-end player. Tremendous player. And you're not paying him anything for a couple years. Here's Breer on the Brown side of the trade.
9: The timelines just don't match up anymore, you know? And look, I'd say that with the acknowledgement here that the Browns view Myles Garrett as Reggie White or Bruce Smith, a guy who's going to be able to be really productive into his 30s, right? Like, that's, they're not thinking that he's all of a sudden going to fall off a cliff. But, like, if you look at, like, the way that they've built, really, I'd say the Travis Hunter trade was their pivot. And now it looks like they've got a really good young group. And you're injecting Jared Verse at 25 years old into that.
0: Yeah, I like it. Man.
15: Colin, let me ask you something. So, you know, we like to look at teams, like when you approach them, what's their weakness? So in the NBA Finals, the Knicks, like Josh Hart, we're going to hide Wemby on Josh Hart. And if he's missing threes, okay. So you go to the NFL and you do this with the Rams. Colin, I'm looking at their lineup on Pro Football Focus. Okay. Offensive line's pretty damn good. Left tackles, all across the board, strong. Depth at tight end. Maybe the best duo of receivers in the NFC. Too deep at running back, okay? I'm looking at the linebackers led by Landman. You just added McDuffie to the secondary. Curl was an amazing safety last year. Where is the weakness on the LA Rams? I cannot find one. They've got one of the best coaches in the league. You go into game plan for this team and you're like, where do we attack them? I don't see a weakness on this team anywhere. If you can find one, you know, you're an NFL guru, maybe you can turn something up, but like number 3 wide receiver?
0: Well, is
15: that it?
0: No, I don't.
15: I mean, they got green across the board and then some blue chip players as well.
0: I don't think they're great at center. That's why the Eagles defensive tackle Jalen Carter has had such great success. They're very good at guard.
15: Coleman Shelton is the center. He graded out 10th in the league at center last year.
0: He's okay.
15: it's not bad.
0: They address corner. Special teams last year was wonky.
15: Special teams is interesting. Yes. I mean, this is a team like you go in, they're going to be favored. I think they're favored in 16 and 17, but it could be 17 after this move. It's a stacked team, man. I like this. I like you said, I like super teams.
0: Yeah, I can be a fan of Adam Silver, the NBA, but the new CBA is going to limit trades and oh, by the way, anti-tanking. Well, then how does a bad team get good? How do you do it? You don't have the assets to get a star player, and you can't tank. That's why we had tanking this year. Next year's draft is horrible. All GMs are looking at drafts 2 and 3 years out. Next year's draft is horrible. This year's is great. So 9 teams went all in on tanking this year. I don't think tanking's a problem. I think load management is. But people, fans love trades, even if there's some inequality to it. Like one team gets way back. I think this is good for both.
15: Yeah.
0: I think the Rams, I mean, it feels like we're going to lead late in a playoff game against a Seattle. We need a sack. Let's make the move. That's what it feels like to me.
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5: The Los Angeles Rams are acquiring defensive end Myles Garrett in a blockbuster deal with the Cleveland Browns. The Browns are getting defensive end Jared Verse, a 2027 first-round pick, plus a second and third-round pick in exchange for Garrett, who goes to L.A. It's been a busy day on this June 1st of the NFL season, offseason that is. The Giants are sending wide receiver Odell Beckham Jr. his second go-around with the team. OBJ played for the Giants from 2014 to 2018, but hasn't played in an NFL game since December of 2024. Giants are also reportedly signing free agent wide receiver Juju Smith-Schuster and wide receiver Braxton Berrios. Free agent quarterback Russell Wilson, formerly of the Giants, is signing a deal with CBS to be an analyst, turning down a deal to be the backup quarterback to Geno Smith with the New York Jets. Lawmakers in Illinois did not vote on a proposed bill for a new stadium for the Bears in Arlington Heights. And Serena Williams announced she is unretiring and will play in a grass court event next week in London. I'm Dan Beyer.
25: You want winners? He went 0-for-14 picking bowl games.
26: God bless football.
25: You want hot takes? He said Patrick Mahomes would be a disaster.
26: Really?
25: You want baseball news? He doesn't even know who Kyle Tucker is.
26: Oh, okay.
25: In his personal record book, Kevin Durant hasn't won a ring yet.
26: I'm just telling you that's what he's doing.
25: You're listening to the man who made falling upwards an art form.
26: It's crazy.
25: This is Stu Gotts and Company, live.
26: Taylor, please put it on the poll at Stugot790 on X. Odell Beckham Jr., one moment Hall of Fame.
27: Wow.
26: Yeah.
27: For sure.
26: Yeah. I mean, name a second.
27: When he kicked that net.
28: Yeah. On a boat, I think.
27: A boat, yeah.
26: Yeah. 877-99 on Fox. Shea Serrano going to join us at around 420. He's a Spurs fan. Nixon Spurs. It's amazing the NFL is he because you have an NBA Finals that includes market number one in New York, the games and maybe sports, biggest star right now in Wemby, and the NFL just takes over whenever the NFL feels like taking over because the Rams decided to trade for Myles Garrett today.
29: Transactions in themselves are always exciting, right? But then you get a name like Myles Garrett, and you're like, all right, where could he go that's going to be so... Oh, the LA Rams. Okay. The team that always gets these free agents, the team that always kicks their, picks, draft picks to the curb and says, we're in this to win it every single year. And they just put together this team with one player that you're just like, all right, Super Bowl's over. If they all stay healthy, they're going to win it.
26: Taylor, put it on the poll. Do the Rams lead the league in going all in? 100%. I mean, this team does not care about draft picks. They don't care about anything. Here's the beauty of today's trade in getting Myles Garrett, who's a two-time defensive player of the year. The beauty is, do I have something on my mouth?
29: I do. I try to be subtle about it.
26: I took a bite of a sandwich right before we got started here. Here's the beauty of it. They already got their quarterback to replace Matthew Stafford. It's Ty Simpson. And, man, it's going to be funny if they don't win this year and Myles Garrett is just stuck there with Ty Simpson. But they already got their quarterback, and they traded away their pick in next year's draft, their first-round pick, and that's the draft where everyone's kind of gearing up because it's a great quarterback class. They have theirs. It's Ty Simpson. When Stafford's done, they go to Simpson. What'd they get for that 27 pick? They got the best defensive end in football. It is crazy. They are running their organization exactly the way any football fan would want their team to run that organization.
29: It is funny, though. You did put out the possibility right there of if, let's just say, this is how important the quarterbacks are, right? If Matt Stafford, for some reason, has a huge fall off, right? He's a little older, obviously, whatever, not as good as he was. And then Ty Simpson turns out to not be the guy.
26: Right.
29: Myles Garrett is just in hell. Just absolutely not happy with the situation. Might as well be back in Cleveland.
26: Yeah.
7: Stu Gotts, you know what I think this is?
26: What?
7: This is Stan Kroenke. The Rams owner.
26: Kroenke.
29: Yes. Just put him in right there with Walter Cronkite.
7: Cronkite. Sorry, where I'm from, we say Cronkite.
26: The New York accent. I get it. Yeah.
7: So Stan Kroenke loses the Champions League final. He's the Arsenal owner.
26: Yes.
7: Against PSG this past weekend.
26: Yep.
7: And I think in an enraged state, he was like, I got to get something to get me over this Champions League loss.
26: Right.
7: What's going to get me over it?
26: Yes.
7: The best defensive player in all of football.
26: He needed a win. That's what he's saying. Yes. He was coming off a rough weekend. I need some feel good. I need a W. Someone go trade for Myles Garrett. Yep.
29: I mean, they got the PKs.
26: I am with you on Cronkite. I am. I mean,
9: it's that Denzel clip with Jamie Foxx. I'm leaving here with something. I'm from around the way. I'm leaving here with something. He's like, you know what? I'm taking Myles Garrett.
26: Yes. But Mikey, how frustrating is it for you as a Jet fan and for me to see an organization run correctly? I mean, it's unbelievable. Les Snead is an animal. I mean,
9: we have been told so long by so many people, 31 organizations are all, hey, if you're going to build a championship team, if you're going to build something, you got to build it through the draft. And the Rams are like, no, we're not going to.
26: Yeah.
9: And you can't make us.
29: It's almost like all you need is a very aggressive coach, right? He has that personality. He's not, and he's good. And he just sort of forces that into the GM. It's like, hey, win now, all the time.
26: Yes.
29: And then just do that for every organization and see what happens.
26: Yes. What's funny about it is I'm not certain the Rams weren't the favorite out of the NFC without Myles Garrett.
29: I mean, the Seahawks have to be pretty ticked off right now because this came out of left field.
26: I mean, they're fine. They're coming off a Super Bowl winning season, so it's kind of a house money year coming up for them.
29: Okay, then the 49ers have to be pretty ticked off because they thought they could hang in that division.
26: I think the rest of the league is just pissed off, and they're like, how does Les Snead do this? I mean, go ahead, Mikey.
9: There's nobody more ticked off than Jared Verse, right? There's nobody who's as upset today as the person who was traded from the Los Angeles Rams to the Cleveland Browns to replace Myles Garrett.
26: Yeah, that's feel terrible for Verse. So go ahead, Taylor.
7: I actually have a stat about Jared Verse. The last time the Rams traded a Jared for a star player, they won a Super Bowl the next season.
29: Wow. So he's going to be even more upset.
26: Yes.
7: No, this is now telling you, go in and get those Rams Super Bowl tickets in because they traded Jared Goff.
26: Yep.
7: They got Matthew Stafford. They beat the Bengals in the Super Bowl.
26: Can you check the FanDuel lines on the Rams to make it out of the NFC and to win the Super Bowl? I just want to see where they're at right now. They have to be the prohibitive.
9: Plus 600.
29: Can we talk to somebody who bet them just before the Myles Garrett trade to find out what that number was?
26: That person would be Bear. I mean, that's what he
9: plus
26: does.
9: Plus 700.
29: Oh, that's it? Okay.
26: That's what Felica does. Dan Beyer is back from a golf vacation. He's always, when he's not here, he's golfing. Dan wants to chime in here. What do you got, Dan?
10: Yeah, guys, based in Southern California, we kind of know this, but there is a Les Snead motto when it comes to trading players.
26: Yeah.
10: It can only be Jared.
7: Dan, I'm curious, as our L.A. correspondent, how long do you think you would have to go around L.A. before you found a Rams fan that was actually interested in this Myles Garrett trade?
10: Probably about 2 hours, and that's about a half mile in traffic. But, yeah, I'd say at least a couple hours for sure.
29: Believe it or not, I actually know somebody who has a Jared Verse jersey.
26: Get out of here.
29: I swear on my life.
26: Really?
29: Yeah.
26: It's a rough day for them as well.
29: It's more of a Jared Verse fan than it is any team, right? So you could just get a new one.
26: What an odd jersey to purchase.
29: I know. I can tell you why, but the audience doesn't really need to hear that.
26: I mean, we're here. You might as well.
29: Okay. You know what? Happy Pride.
26: Okay.
29: He's a gay man. Verse is short for versatile. Okay. Verse. He was announcing himself on the back of his jersey. There you go.
26: All right. Well,
7: you asked for that, Stu.
26: Exactly. I did. It's on me. For the rare time, Izzy's always asking follow-ups, and I asked one too many questions.
29: Walked right into that one.
26: As someone
9: when Mr. Follow-Up doesn't want to give it to you, just take the hint.
26: I know. You're right. I'm sorry. I apologize. You guys are right. I'm wrong. Go ahead, Taylor.
7: I think the biggest loser from this trade today, if I'm Jacoby Brissett and I'm holding out for even more now because it's like, oh, you want me to sign this contract? be on a terrible team, and now Myles Garrett is across from me two times a year.
26: Yep.
7: Yeah. Yesterday's price is not today's
26: price. Prices just went up. Yeah. You're right. I think the person most upset about this, and it's not a person, it's a league, is the NBA. I mean, they finally got a finals that they are very much looking forward to in the Knicks and the Spurs, and the Rams have dominated the headlines. And it's funny on ESPN, you watch all the basketball analysts. They left the premises, and they called in all the football guys to come in and break down the trade. So a good day for Tim Legler.
9: We're going to Shefty.
26: Yeah.
29: This is Wemby's newest challenge, okay? Yeah. This is Wemby should take it personally.
26: Right.
29: And every Sunday during the NFL, just live stream something spectacular to get everybody's eyes away from the NFL.
26: So you're wondering, how can Wemby steal back the headlines today?
29: Yeah. Right. Because and so far, I think he can do anything.
26: If anyone could do it, it's him. Wemby could steal the headlines back today. And those things mean something to him.
29: Oh,
26: he wants the headlines back, and if he wants it back, he'll get them.
29: The most old school, new school player I've ever seen.
7: How I'm imagining ESPN looks right now: Tim Bontemps sits down for a hit, and then somebody like comes and cartoon punts him out of the set, and be like, Jeff Darlington, come on in,
26: right? And all the NFL guys, they were on the golf course like Dan Beyer, thinking, hey, NBA Finals right around the corner. I am on Easy Street right now. And then Les Snead, well, he breaks everything.
7: Somebody get Jeremy Fowler.
26: And they can't find him. No one can find anyone. And Schefter's just always there. Regardless of what's going on, he's just hanging around somewhere at ESPN. Yes, Dan.
10: Everybody probably already taped their A.J. Brown reaction to New England before they left for vacation. No one planned for this.
26: Right, we all thought June 1st was AJ Brown Day, and it's not. It's the Rams Day.
29: Could have happened 2 days from now during game, or right before game one of the finals. So at least we have some time to digest it.
26: I'm surprised they didn't wait. I mean, go ahead, Mikey.
9: AJ Brown dropped the ball.
26: Yep,
9: should have had it.
26: Are we expecting that to happen today? I did the Unbuttoned podcast with Chris Sims, and he said, without hesitation, as if it's a done deal, A.J. Brown is going to the Patriots. And if the NFL is smart, they will save that for tomorrow and steal more headlines away from the NBA. I mean, but do we know if that's, like, do you guys think that's a done deal, A.J. Brown to the Patriots? I think it is.
10: We thought it was.
7: Yeah. The only thing I'm seeing on Twitter right now, Jordan Schultz said, details are still being finalized, but the expected deal is still on track to happen.
26: Yeah.
7: It would be A.J. Brown to New England for a 2028 first-round pick.
26: Jeez. Izzy, as someone who was out last week suffering from Knicks fatigue, are you happy about this news? Or
29: that's what it was. I was trying to figure out what I caught. Am I happy about which news? The Myles Garrett news?
26: Yeah, the fact that we're not talking about the Knicks. I mean,
29: any reason to not have to watch Cleveland Browns football, yes, I'm all about. So he was the only reason I wanted to watch them at any point. I do think a lot like the prospect of the Spurs being a dynasty, it's good for football to have a team right at the top, even if they're not a dynasty, a team that you're aiming for that feels like the evil empire, because they kind of do give off a little bit of Yankees vibes, right?
26: Yes.
29: We can go get whoever we want when we want, and we'll be in the mix every single time. So for me, I think that's a good thing, especially for a guy that literally does not have a dog in the race because I'm a Dolphins fan.
26: Yes. The Rams have to win a Super Bowl. Like, Stafford's window is closing. It might be his last year. Last year, make it $51.5 million a year, but they have to win it this year. You don't make that move if you're not expecting to win it this year, right? I mean, you have to.
29: I think so. I think it's not only just like, hey, if this is your last year, we got to put together this super team, and we know we can win with you, so let's just make sure we have the pieces. I think that's a great way to go.
26: The strangest thing about the NFL, and this would be ridiculous if it happened, but I guess we shouldn't be surprised, is if the Browns had a better year than the Rams.
29: It's impossible.
26: You never know.
29: I mean,
26: in that league, you actually never know. What if Stafford gets hurt?
29: You know. Some teams you know.
7: Yeah, we have a very strong idea. Like, Todd Monken, nobody gives off, I'm going to win less than 12 games in 2 years and be on the first plane out of Cleveland more than Todd Monken.
29: If Stu was a Browns fan, he would not have any faith in the Browns. But because if we were to say the same thing about the Jets right now, hey, there's a chance the Jets could have a better season than the Rams next year. You're going to think, that's true?
26: Probably not. I'm just saying the Rams are in a really difficult division. And maybe they don't make the playoffs because they're in that difficult division, and the Browns get in at, like, you know, I don't know. They get in at 9-8 because their division isn't nearly as good. I'm just saying, it wouldn't be like I guess it would be insane now that I'm thinking
29: when you
26: about
29: lose
26: it.
29: Your best player and all of a sudden improve multiple. Yeah, that's not the best.
26: The Week 10 observations are coming up next, but first, Izzy has a word from Weeble.
29: Hey, did you co-host the Unbuttoned podcast with Chris Sims?
26: I did today, yes. And I'll be doing it again tomorrow and Wednesday. It's the fifth show I've hosted today, this one.
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23: Swung out, broken bat up the middle. The dive, Perdomo knocks it down. It's going to be a hit. Randy scores. The Mariners have done it again. They've walked off the Diamondbacks for the second time in the series. The Mariners on fire.
26: Iowa Sam, can you play the rejoin music that you played on the way back in there? We were laughing at it, and I want to see if I can identify where I've heard this song before. Okay. All right. Thank you very much.
29: So that's what we're doing. We're just playing Shazam on the radio with Iowa Sam. Well, Iowa Shazam.
26: When you, hey, look at you. Look how proud you are of yourself on your first day back after suffering from Knicks fatigue. Hold on. Listen. Where have you heard this before? For me, it's a hotel lobby.
29: Yeah, absolutely.
27: Feels like I should be, like, smoking a cigar.
29: Specifically in New York City.
26: Yes, Dan.
10: I've been on hold to this song.
26: Have you?
10: Yeah, you know, just waiting for the next operator.
26: Yes, that's exactly. You're ninth in line, right? Yes.
29: Sometimes these things, they hit. Like, right. Sometimes I find myself just kind of dancing to hold music.
26: When you call, like, I don't know, the pharmacy, and they say you're ninth in line, we can either call you back or you can wait through it. What do you guys normally do? Taylor, what do you do in that situation?
27: I normally press the button so they call me back.
26: Okay, so I don't trust that they're going to call me back. So I just sit there and I wait and I wait and I wait. Why? You hit the number to call you back?
29: Always.
26: Really?
29: Always hit the number. Put it on them. I hit the number. You got to call me. Right? You need money from me?
26: Yes.
29: I'm going to make you call me.
26: Okay. Dan, what do you do? Do you wait or you hit the button?
10: I'm 50-50. Sometimes I like to put the pressure on them and stay.
26: You're going to answer in the order that I call.
29: They're not feeling that pressure, Dan. They're not.
26: Oh, that's so good. Before we get to the weekend observations, let's go back to Dan for a sports update.
10: The Rams are acquiring defensive end Myles Garrett in a trade with the Cleveland Browns. Now, Garrett reportedly waived his no-trade clause to make this deal happen. It will remain in effect during his time in Los Angeles. The Browns are getting a first-round pick in 2027, a second-round pick in 2028, and a third-round pick in 2029, plus defensive end Jared Verse. Again, Myles Garrett acquired in a trade by the Rams from the Cleveland Browns. The New York Giants are signing wide receiver Odell Beckham Jr., his second go-around with the team. OBJ played for the Giants from 2014 to 2018, but hasn't played in an NFL game since December of 2024. Giants also are reportedly signing free agent wide receivers Juju Smith-Schuster and Braxton Berrios. Free agent quarterback Russell Wilson signing a deal with CBS to be an analyst for their pregame show, the NFL Today. Wilson reportedly had an offer to join the Jets as a backup to Geno Smith, but chose TV instead. And lawmakers in Illinois didn't vote on a proposed bill for a new stadium for the Bears in Arlington Heights. Next time they may vote is in October. Serena Williams announced she's unretiring and will play in a grass court event next week in London. No word if she'll play at Wimbledon. She's 44 years old and hasn't played in a competitive match in 4 years. Playing in a competitive match right now, women's top seed Aryna Sabalenka leads 16th seed Naomi Osaka one set to love in the fourth round at the French Open. Sabalenka won that first set 7-5. They are just getting underway in the second set. Reds have played shortstop Ellie De La Cruz on the 10-day IL with a hamstring strain. Stu, back to you.
26: All right, thank you, Dan. Let's get to the weekend observations. Iowa Sam, give me my song. Thought for sure he was going to play the hotel lobby.
29: Your song.
26: Dan Beyer. 4 years ago, she retired from her sport because only her daughter wanted a little sister. She could have asked for a bike, but nah, she asked for a little sister. And Dan Beyer.
10: Yes.
26: Women's tennis has been a snooze fest ever since she left. Soccer-like, some would say. No offense to Coco or Osaka or any other major winner we can't remember, but tennis needs her. So just like that, Dan, make no mistake about it. At 44 years old and only starting off in doubles, but still, Serena Williams is back.
29: Yeah. Showing yes. LeBron how to do it at 44.
26: Yes. Doubles, huh?
29: Yeah. At least to start.
26: Not really back.
29: Yeah.
26: Like halfway back. You know?
29: She's back.
26: Yeah. She's back.
10: It led by tennis segment. Yes.
26: She's back.
10: There's a match going on at the French Open right now with the women's number one seed, and Serena led my tennis segment in my update.
26: That's right. Well, of course. Right. That's why tennis needs her back. Or back. Speaking of back, OBJ to the Giants. Wow. One moment Hall of Fame.
29: So true. The further we get away from it, the more we realize that man is a one moment Hall of Famer.
26: I think it's his Hall of Fame. Like, it's his. Like, he's first ballot. And I think OBJ has to allow everyone else who's had a moment into that Hall of Fame. He votes by himself.
29: I'd say that still frame is definitely like on the doors that open up as you go into the one moment Hall of Fame.
26: Yes.
27: Bill Buckner.
26: Ooh. Bad moment.
29: Hall of Shame.
26: Yeah.
27: It's still one moment, though.
26: Yeah, but the one moment Hall of Shame is different. Mm-hmm. Yeah.
29: Next door. Yeah.
10: The Giants Nick may Anderson. Sign. They may sign Lawrence Taylor to distance themselves from this Jackson Dart stuff.
26: Somebody should tell the Spurs that wasn't the finals.
29: It's so emotional.
26: Jesus.
29: That is not Larry O'Brien.
26: Yep. The only person who hates Oklahoma City more than NBA fans is Victor Wembanyama. Wemby. If you told Victor Wembanyama he could win a title or beat Chet Holmgren, he'd pick beating Chet every time.
29: I don't think anybody has hated a skinny person this much in their lives.
26: He holds on to this stuff, man, and I love it. He lost to him once, like 10 years ago, in an international game, and he still hasn't gotten over it.
29: He has his teammates dunking on him and pushing him. It's just hilarious.
26: Yep. Chet Holmgren, hit a weight room. You know what the H in Holmgren stands for? It stands for hit a weight room.
29: Just one.
26: Chet Holmgren is the Michael Jordan of Ben Simmons's. It's a tough one. I got it out somehow.
29: Who doesn't want to shoot more, Ben Simmons or Chet Holmgren?
26: Yes, I'm really digging deep, Taylor. I have to. You know I've been hosting shows since 10 a.m. this morning.
29: Unbuttoned with Chris Sims, some would say.
26: Every night before he goes to bed, Chet Holmgren checks under his bed for Victor Wembanyama.
29: I'm pretty sure he'd be sticking out, right?
26: Wemby, you there? Yes.
29: He'd be his
26: feet. Well, no, so Chet's got a long bed, though. He does.
29: True. He's got one of the special ones.
10: Cal King.
26: Like, if Victor's going to hide under a bed, it would be Chet's.
29: Yeah.
26: Yes. What a weird visual. Anyway. If you told me Justin Champagne was the second pick of his draft and Chet Holmgren went undrafted, I would believe you.
29: Absolutely true, man. It is so. I told people when they drafted Chet Holmgren, I don't know why you're falling for this. That guy might put on a show, maybe make an all-star team, but yes. Man, he's not going to be that good. The Spurs.

0: moment. There was somebody from the Spurs bench that yelled, "Was that LeBron James?" It was an amazing moment.
1: White on half white, Cron.
2: Right. That's yes. Right. Yes. You got something there, Dan?
3: No.
2: Okay. Yeah. Is that Luke Kornet going into the One Moment Hall of Fame?
3: Ooh. Yes.
0: I don't know. He did stop that night happening at the Atlanta Hawks, right? Magic City night. So he has two moments.
2: Oh, damn it. Sorry. I'm sorry, Taylor. Luke Kornet, the rare player to stop both Magic City night and OKC's dreams of repeating. It's not your fault, Izzy.
0: Yeah,
2: it's mine. Poor game management.
0: Understandable.
2: Thunder blowing a 3-2 lead with home court advantage. Oklahoma, more like Choklahoma. Oklahoma City, the rare dynasty that lasted just a season.
0: But man, what a dynasty. People were so scared by draft picks.
2: I know. Now I'm scared of Wemby. I mean, jeez. That guy doesn't care about the Mecca. He doesn't care.
0: And they've got a Chet problem.
2: When you're the best player on the planet, you don't care where you play. It's unbelievable. I'm terrified of it. When Oklahoma City loses, America wins. Daryl Morey once waived Justin Champagne from the Sixers so Mac McClung could enter the dunk contest. The M in Morey, Dan, you know what it stands for?
3: Moron.
2: Yeah. Wow.
1: He's heat checking right now. Wow.
3: Seriously.
2: Amazing.
3: I had 36 on Saturday. I'm feeling it right now.
1: Golf revitalized Dan Beyer.
3: Great job.
2: You went even, huh?
3: 36 holes.
2: Do it over 18 holes.
3: Yeah, no, I did 36 holes.
2: Wait, 36? You were even after 36 holes?
3: No, you put the even in that I was even par through 9. I said
2: I'm tired.
3: 10
2: a.m. I've been hosting shows, Dan. I'm sorry about that. It's on me. It's a bad, listen, bad game management.
4: Unbuttoned, right?
2: Yeah, the Unbuttoned podcast, twice.
0: What's that about even?
2: Nothing. I have no idea. Where was it? If I'm Philadelphia, I would rehire Daryl Morey just to fire him again.
0: Double sacking.
2: Put it on the poll, Taylor. If you were Philadelphia, would you rehire Daryl Morey just to fire him again? I would.
0: While you're at it, Sam Hinkie, hire him back.
2: The process. Thunder Knicks would have been too much blue and orange. Wow, Izzy, the look that he just gave me.
0: My mind is blown. My mind is blown that I had not thought of that whatsoever. Talk about a lack of a color clash.
2: Yep. Man. I wish it would have happened.
0: No. Saved it for colors everywhere.
2: When the Spurs beat the Thunder, I turned to Abby and said, "Basketball has been saved." She said, "What?" And I said, "Wemby, he saved basketball." And she said, "What?" And I said, "Never mind."
0: See, it's a man. He's 7'4". Yeah. He's a monk part of the time, but is now owning all of basketball. Do you understand now?
2: That guy Kornet, he checks his bed under his bed every night before he goes to sleep. Why? He say basketball. Yeah. What?
0: Holmgren, but whatever.
2: Mm-hmm. Whatever.
1: Kornet's on Wemby's team.
2: Yeah, whatever. I don't care.
0: It's been
2: four shows.
0: A long week.
2: I mean, yes, yeah. Unbuttoned podcast. Yeah.
4: He's hosted two shows.
2: I've got to be honest. I got emotional just seeing a design of the Larry O'Brien Trophy on the court at Madison Square Garden.
0: That's a big deal.
2: I did. I got emotional. Now, I didn't write this. Taylor did. He got emotional. But I will tell you, and I will back him up, when I saw it, I too got emotional. How
1: Izzy,
2: about that?
1: It is the first time I've ever shed a tear over a rendering.
0: Wow. Shed a tear just so we don't have to dump that.
2: Spurs-Knicks, a 1999 NBA Finals rematch. And more importantly, a 2026 NBA Cup rematch.
0: Huge. Huge. You think Victor Wembanyama has that, like, as
2: yes.
0: a motivation?
2: Yep.
0: That's
2: his chip. Yes. Chip on his shoulder. Guy's always got a chip. He's about to get a chip.
0: I'm working on it.
2: Yes. Taylor didn't like that. It's his time.
1: Nope.
0: He's going to New York. Who cares?
2: Bad day for everybody who says the NBA Cup doesn't matter. Who would say that?
0: There's a trophy involved.
2: Taylor and I have never said it.
4: Tell me Taylor wrote this without telling me Taylor
2: I never
4: this.
2: Even thought it. I got to be honest with you. The Knicks should hang the NBA Cup banner before Game 3.
0: We've changed our mind. We're

0: Hanging the banner.
1: Right in Wemby's face.
0: Right. Yes. Oh, my God. That is such a good idea.
2: Izzy, I think the only way you could put that banner up in good faith is if you win the title the same year. Because it's like, oh, they have a 2026 banner, cup banner, but they also have a 2026 finals banner where you need one without the other.
0: You know what? You get great attendance at a preseason game when you say, hey, we're going to raise our IST banner or an NBA Cup banner for the first home preseason home game.
3: Right.
0: There you go.
3: Yes. Knicks, Spurs, one team led by a 6'2 guard. The other team led by a 7'4 alien. A modern day David versus Goliath. Paris Saint-Germain. I was asking. Wins the Champions League. Victor Wembanyama to the finals. All the while, the French Open is going on. You know what France is having, Dan?
4: Quite a month?
3: A moment.
1: Oh,
3: close. Yes, yes. One moment Hall of Fame for France. Yes. Canadian
5: one
3: hockey
5: Hall of Fame for Dan Beyer.
3: You're right. Well,
4: yeah, there were two.
3: Short.
4: Yeah,
3: list.
4: There were two.
5: Mm-hmm. My fault. Yeah. You're right. Yeah, there were two.
0: In French, it's un instant.
3: But he shot a 36.
0: Even.
3: Canadian hockey teams, better luck next year.
0: Or the year after that, or the year after that. It's going to be a while. We're I don't think you guys are going to get a cup anytime soon.
3: Bad for Canada.
0: I don't. No, you don't.
3: No, you're right. Caitlin Clark, overrated?
0: I mean,
2: some are saying.
3: I said it. Listen, we love Caitlin Clark.
0: Speak for yourself. She's all right. I don't like the way she talked to her coach.
3: Is that it? Skip Bayless. Falling for a fake report that the Fever fired their coach, only to then say, well, it's only a matter of time until they do so. Skip Bayless, the Stugats, is very, very strong in you.
0: That man will never be wrong.
3: Dan, you know what the S in Skip Bayless stands for?
4: What's that, Stu?
3: It stands for Stugats. The San Francisco Giants, MLB's lowest scoring offense, scored a season-high 19 runs. You know what they call that, Dano?
4: What's that?
3: Baseball.
4: That's baseball.
0: Did they win that game?
3: I have no idea.
2: I'm assuming they won.
3: I mean, you can't lose a game when you score 19 runs, can you?
0: Well, I was watching it yesterday. I didn't see. It wasn't on TV. At least I couldn't get it. But it was the Gators against, I think, Ryder or Troy. Gators versus Troy in baseball. And I did that thing where I just covered up one of the team's scores and only looked at my team's score when I checked the final. I was like, wow, 11 runs. They must have won. Nope. Troy scored 16.
3: That's dumb.
6: That's baseball.
7: That's baseball.
3: Thank you. Texas Tech quarterback Brendan Sorsby should hire a translator and blame him for his gambling problem. You know what the S in Sorsby stands for, Dan?
4: What?
3: It stands for Shohei Ohtani.
0: Show me the way, Shohei.
3: If you are not watching college softball, you're missing out. We have this argument every time, like every year at this time, right? The college softball playoffs, the World Series, it's the greatest thing going in sports. No one cares. I mean, I got to be honest. It might be exciting. I watch it, but then we forget about it the second Myles Garrett is traded. I mean, that's it.
2: I cannot get enough of this Texas Tech team and Mia Williams, Jason Williams' daughter.
3: Mm-hmm. Right.
2: They are so electric.
3: Yeah.
0: That's my guy. Yeah, will, baby.
3: I know.
2: White chocolate.
3: College softball, letting pitchers re-enter a game. Electric.
2: Electric, yeah.
3: You like that? Yeah.
0: No.
3: Why?
0: I don't like that.
3: What,
0: it's just,
3: what do you mean?
0: And the softball, baseball, whichever one you want, it's always been, hey, one time for the pitcher, that's it.
3: Right, but imagine you take, like, Cam Schlittler out, okay? Mm-hmm. You take him out in the sixth, he gets a couple innings rest, and then you want to bring him back in the ninth. That would be electric. It would be. I'm with Taylor on that.
2: So the UCLA-Texas Tech game went 9 innings yesterday. Mm-hmm. I don't know if I just got by the graphic. The UCLA pitcher pitched the entire game. She threw, like, 200 pitches, and then Texas Tech made, like, 5 or 6 pitching changes, and they only had 2 pitchers. Huh. They just kept going back and forth between the two girls.
0: Yeah, it's not that unnatural emotion as it is,
3: right.
0: You know, overhand throwing, yeah. So you can get away with long outings.
3: Headline, Liverpool sack Arnie Slot as head coach. You know what the S in Slot stands for, Dan?
4: What's that, Stu?
3: Sacked.
0: A little more enthusiasm, Dan.
3: No, he's annoyed. He's annoyed now because he was 2-for-2 and now he's 0-for-3. That
0: played 36 even.
3: Saying you sacked your coach sounds so much better than saying you fired your coach.
0: Ah,
3: put it on the poll, Taylor. Yeah.
0: Kind of sounds like you slept with your coach. I sacked my coach.
3: I like sacking a coach. I do.
0: I don't think I ever have.
3: U.S. men's national team. Do it at the World Cup. When's that thing start?
0: Seriously.
3: When does it start?
2: 2 weeks.
3: Great. Can't wait.
2: They should pause it until the Knicks are out.
3: How long is it, by the way? The World Cup.
4: Good month.
3: Trying to plan some vacation.
4: Good month plus.
2: At least a month.
3: All right. 4 weeks off. To anybody getting their hopes up about the U.S. men's national team, do me a favor and do yourself a favor. Stop.
0: Well, hang on.
3: I care about you.
0: Taylor thought they were electric.
2: Oh. They are so good going forward. It is shocking how good they are going forward.
0: It's when they have to back up and defend that it's the problem.
3: Can they park the bus? That's the question.
2: They
3: Taylor,
2: are right? They are terrible in defense, and we still don't know who the goalie is.
0: No,
2: but right now, it looks like every score is going to be like a 5-4 score line.
3: I'll believe it when I see it.
0: No chance.
3: It's 5-4. Get out of here. Jesus.
0: Electric.
3: 5-4. Like a year's worth of goals. Believing in this U.S. soccer team. What the hell are you thinking? Speaking of hell, Art Briles. Dan Beyer, those are the weekend observations.
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3: All right, we have a Mount Rushmore Monday coming up. We'll do that in the next segment. Shea Serrano going to join us. He's a Spurs fan. He'll join us at around 4:20. Looking forward to that. Knicks and Spurs NBA Finals.
0: I got a question for you, Stu.
3: Taylor and Izzy have a playoff softball game that we'll get to in just a second, and Taylor wants to talk about cheating. Go ahead, Iz.
0: My question for you, just because this is right up your alley in terms of how you know people think, all right?
3: Yes.
0: Do you believe that those 99 Knicks that are there, all these games are getting celebrated, wow, it's the last time we made it to the finals,
3: yes,
0: do you think they want the Knicks to actually win the finals?
3: It's a great question. You're doing the thing that I always do. will these guys be rooting for the Knicks to win a title? If they win a title, no one will remember or ever mention the 1999 team again.
0: Because right now, those guys are gone. That's the last time we've gotten to the finals. Now, if somebody surpasses that and beats Victor Wembanyama in the process, like, heck, I'm thinking Clyde Frazier's probably wondering, man, maybe they shouldn't win this thing.
3: Yes. How do you guys feel about that? Mikey A, the 99 Knicks really rooting for this year's Knicks to win an NBA title? He's thinking. we can't hear you.
0: We got you.
3: All right, now we got you. Yes.
19: All right, there you go. I'll tell you, it'll be really hard for them to get one of those one tables if this team wins.
2: First off, it doesn't matter when you played for the Knicks. It doesn't matter if you won a title or not.
3: Yeah.
2: People love you regardless. One person that I know is rooting for them to win from that 99 team, Rick Brunson.
3: Yeah,
0: well, of course. I mean,
3: come on. His son is playing there. You think Patrick Ewing is rooting for himself to be off the Knicks' Mount Rushmore?
0: I mean, you think Latrell Sprewell is like, make Jalen Brunson the most famous Knick of all time?
3: Yes.
2: Jalen Brunson's already ahead of Latrell Sprewell.
0: I know, but Latrell's mind.
3: Yes. He's ahead of everyone. I mean, he really is.
2: These former Knicks love this Knick team so much. There was one point in the series, the last series against Cleveland, where John Starks is basically on the court playing defense against James Harden as they're inbounding the basketball.
3: Right. Didn't have to do much, Starks. I mean,
0: John Starks is one who should not be cheering for Jalen Brunson either, because he wasn't even like a great, great player, but he's a beloved Knick. And now that they're going to win one, afterthought. Yes.
3: I made a mistake earlier. I said Taylor wants to talk about cheating. He doesn't. He wants to talk about lying.
0: Right. What's the difference?
3: In the same category, under the same umbrella. Taylor believes he has a nominee for what people lie the most about as it relates to sports. And I can't wait to hear this. Go ahead, Taylor.
2: Yeah, I don't even think it's just sports related, but people with their golf handicaps, it has gotten so out of control.
3: Yes.
2: I'm doing right now a lesson early in the week and around later in the week because I'm really trying to get good at golf.
3: Yep.
2: And I get paired up with this guy. He says I'm a 7 handicap.
3: Oh,
2: I'm like, wow, this guy is going to be pretty good.
3: Right.
2: Stu, he could not get off the tee box.
3: Yep.
2: And he's giving himself like 10 feet putts. I'm like, get out of here with your 7 handicap. I just started playing and I'm significantly better than you.
3: Wait, so he would have 10 feet, you would have 10 feet, he would look at you and say, good. I mean,
2: he would look at me and be like, I'm just going to pick up. And I'm like, wait, what? And he's like, yeah, just put me down for a bogey. I'm that was your 9th shot on this par 3.
3: Yes.
0: When you say he can't get out of the tee box, can you just work that jargon for me? Does that mean he's literally not hitting the ball?
3: So, wait, hold on, Taylor, if I may here, because a 7 handicap should be hitting at like 280 to 300 right down the middle of the fairway every single time he tees off. And what Taylor is saying is this guy had a hard problem just getting it like, I don't know, 50 to 100 yards, right?
2: Exactly.
3: Yes.
2: Like this guy, he was shanking every drive off the tee. Like he was going out of bounds. He was spraying it left and right. This guy was terrible.
0: Dude, I'm a 7 handicap then because that sounds like me.
3: Yeah, good.
4: Let me guess, Taylor. He just didn't have it that day. Just didn't have it today.
2: Right. I don't even want to give him that benefit of the doubt. Dan.
3: Right.
2: He was horrific.
3: Wait, so Dan, do you agree with Taylor on this? This is the thing that people lie the most about in sports is their handicap? Because I think I'm with him.
4: Yeah, I agree with that. Absolutely. Right.
3: What's your handicap?
4: 17. Yes.
3: Okay, good. I set mine higher. I fudged my handicap in order to get more strokes on the course. I did that to Greeny once.
4: Yeah.
3: And I took him for like $200. It was great.
4: I shot in the 80s and 90s this past week. That's what it was.
0: Taylor, is this a Tahoe thing where you want to go out there and not be embarrassed, or you want to go out there and just absolutely show off?
2: No, we don't play in Tahoe.
0: I thought you played a little bit.
2: No, we don't make the list. We could play at another course in Tahoe in our free time, but all my free time is spent trying to chase Colin Jost.
3: Yes, well, talking to Vince Carter. We could play in the Celebrity Pro-Am the Thursday before the tournament, Taylor. We've been invited. Would you like to do that?
2: Not we.
3: Well, I can.
2: Yeah, I could carry your bag. Let me go get my conditioning in right now to caddy for you.
3: That'd be fun if you caddied for me. Can we do that? What do you mean, no?
0: I'll caddy for you.
3: Will you?
0: Yeah.
3: You just want to go so
0: bad. I don't want to play golf. I'll do anything but play.
3: Dan, a 7 handicap, right? What is a 7 handicap shooting like every time they go out and play golf?
4: Yeah, I think you're shooting around 78, 79.
3: Taylor, what'd your guy shoot?
2: He says he shot it like an 82.
3: Well,
2: I counted him for at least 150.
0: Liar.
3: He didn't take a single putt. We are Fox Sports.
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6: Blockbuster deal in the NFL as the Los Angeles Rams are acquiring Browns defensive end Myles Garrett. In return, Cleveland gets defensive end Jared Verse, a first-round pick in 2027, a second-round pick in 2028, and a third-round selection in 2029. Garrett waived his no-trade clause to allow the deal to go through. That no-trade clause will be in effect now that he's in Los Angeles. The Giants are signing wide receiver Odell Beckham Jr., his second go-around with the team. ESPN reports the Giants are also signing free agent wide receivers Juju Smith-Schuster and wide receiver Braxton Berrios. Free agent quarterback Russell Wilson signing a deal with CBS to be an analyst on their pregame show, the NFL Today. Hall of Fame player and former Patriots head coach Raymond Berry has died at the age of 93. Serena Williams announced she's unretiring and will play in a grass court event next week in London. It'll be a doubles event. Women's top seed Aryna Sabalenka just eliminated Naomi Osaka at the French Open.
7: Portions of the show are recorded. You want winners? He went 0-for-14 picking bowl games.
8: God bless football.
7: You want hot takes? He said Patrick Mahomes would be a disaster.
8: Really?
7: You want baseball news? He doesn't even know who Kyle Tucker is.
8: Oh, okay.
7: In his personal record book, Kevin Durant hasn't won a ring yet.
8: I'm just telling you that's what he's doing.
7: You're listening to the man who made falling upwards an art form.
8: It's crazy.
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3: Shea Serrano going to join us in about 15 minutes. We'll update Chris Sims' quarterback rankings as well later this hour. But it is a Mount Rushmore Monday here, and that means we have to get to a Mount Rushmore. I have no idea what the topic is. I don't know the order. I'm wildly uncomfortable. I'm glad Dan is back. He always has great contributions for this segment. But let's get to it right now, Iowa Sam.
7: Hey, you there. Yeah, you. The guy with the spreadsheet pretending to work. Do you find yourself needing a pick-me-up as you're dragging in your cubicle to start the week? Are you ready to put the sports back in sports talk? Well then, you're in luck, because every Monday, we climb the mountain, we talk to legends, and we argue about things...
9: You want answers!
10: I want the truth! You can't handle the truth!
7: ...that absolutely do not matter and are completely subjective. This is Mount Rushmore Monday.
3: So overproduced, but I love it. Izzy, when Schrager comes back on your television screen, he's on the top right screen right there. Okay. Tell me they didn't just pull Peter Schrager off a beach somewhere. Okay?
8: All right.
3: I mean, I'm telling you, right? I had no idea he was going to work today. Same with Mina. Everyone's upset. Marcus Spears is in.
8: Yeah.
3: I mean, the whole NFL crew, they thought they had a month off. Check out Schrager, Izzy. I'm telling you. All right. What is the Mount Rushmore topic, and what's the order here, Taylor?
2: So Mikey A picked the topic.
3: Okay.
2: Because Mikey A is the defending champ. You guys undercut me and started that rule a couple of weeks ago.
3: Yeah.
2: The best free agency signings ever. Mikey A picked the topic.
3: Yes.
2: And the draft order was randomized. It's me picking first, Izzy,
3: yeah.
2: Mikey third, Stu Gotts fourth, and then it snakes back around to the snake himself, Stu Gotts.
3: Check out Schrager. Thank you. Dale.
0: Which one is Schrager?
3: Right there on the right. All the way to the right.
0: Yeah, he does look like he's a little sun-kissed.
3: Yes.
0: And he's probably wearing swim trunks underneath that suit jacket.
3: Yes.
2: So I'm looking at the draft board with the number one pick.
3: Yep.
2: I have a clear 1-1 here.
3: Hmm. Wait, hold on a second, Taylor.
19: You're not going to take it.
3: Dan, is there a golden goose here for you?
4: Yes, there is. Yes,
3: oh,
4: there
3: wow.
4: is.
3: This is very exciting.
0: Wow. It's a ticket.
3: I call it a goose. I mean, here. Four shows. Unbutton podcast.
19: I had it a magic selection.
3: Whatever. Night. It doesn't matter. Call it what you want. I mean,
0: all right, so we've got one.
3: All right, go ahead, Taylor. You were saying.
2: My first pick. Shaquille O'Neal signing with the Lakers, one of the most dominant runs, a dominant three-peat, best player on those championship teams, Shaq to the Lakers.
3: All right.
0: That, you have shocked me, Taylor Vipolis.
3: Shaq
0: me. Because that, to me, is shocked me.
3: Shacking.
0: Because that, to me, was immediately when I heard the topic, I was like, oh, that's got to be my number one. Then I started going down the list, and I'm just like, man, there's a lot of good options.
5: But that was still hanging up there as number one, not only because he won three championships with the Lakers, but it was so shocking. Like, yes. He just, first chance available, I'm just going to go to the Lakers. And it was like, wow. So, man, that kind of throws me for a loop here.
3: Really? I mean, you have the second pick.
5: I know, but there's a lot of options. I'm just going to go, man, I think Shaq was the right answer because it resulted in three championships for that team. I'm going to have to go with LeBron James to the Heat.
3: Yeah, of course. I mean, we all know it.
5: Homer, they had a TV show just for this decision.
2: Who are you calling a Homer?
3: We all knew the pick, Izzy.
5: You can hear the sickness in my laugh, by the way.
3: Taylor, who'd you take again?
2: I took Shaq to L.A. Izzy took LeBron to Miami.
3: If he left Shaq for Izzy, Izzy still would have taken LeBron James. All right, Mikey, who you got here?
19: Izzy's hoping like hell Bosch comes back. Yeah. I was kind of hoping for one of those. I think I'm going to go with, nobody changed a franchise more when they signed there than Drew Brees with the New Orleans Saints.
5: Okay.
3: Yeah, that's pretty good. I have someone who did change their franchise more at number four. That would be Tom Brady to the Buccaneers.
5: Right after that 1 year.
19: You know,
3: well, that 1 year they produced a Super Bowl. I mean, that team was lousy before he got there. He leaves the Patriots, he goes to the Bucs, and they win a Super Bowl that year.
5: That gives you name
19: recognition. I had it on my list to get it in the fourth round.
3: Yes. Yeah. Well,
2: I had it fifth on my big board.
3: I jumped on it early. Is that what you're saying?
2: I think you got that good value, Stu.
3: Okay. All right. Well, I appreciate it.
2: On my board right now, four of the top five have been taken.
5: Stu gets to go again, though.
2: Yep.
3: I'm going to go. This is a tough one. I'm choosing between baseball players here. I'm going to go Barry Bonds to the San Francisco Giants. He was great with the Pirates. He was a Hall of Famer, first ballot. He was the greatest player I had ever seen before the steroids. Then he got to the Giants and took his game to a whole new level. So for me, Barry Bonds.
5: Brady and Bonds. Sounds like a pretty good mountain
19: right
5: there.
19: All those World Series championships.
3: I should be winning.
19: I'm going to take another baseball player. Yeah. I'm going to take a current baseball player.
2: Oh, no.
19: I'm going to take Shohei Ohtani.
3: Oh, wow. Shohei Ohtani.
5: That was gonna be
2: I didn't
5: my
2: even
5: pick.
2: Consider Shohei, to be honest.
5: What? Mr. Baseball
3: How?
5: Over there?
2: That was an oversight by me.
3: Yeah. All right.
2: That's a good pick.
19: Usually you got words for me.
2: No,
19: okay.
2: It's a great pick.
3: It is a great pick.
2: I have 17 things written down here, and for some reason I just completely forgot Shohei Ohtani.
5: I have a question about international soccer.
2: Doesn't count. It's a transfer.
19: Doesn't count.
5: Okay. Taylor, answers my question.
3: I'd like to have Taylor read all 17 things he has written down.
2: At the end, I could.
3: All right, who's up here?
5: It's going to be me, and my only hesitation here is that I don't want to pick another NBA player right away. But in terms of immediate payoff, I feel like I have to go with Kevin Durant. I mean,
2: what's the opposite of a golden ticket?
5: It's two.
3: They didn't need him.
5: It's two. Doesn't matter. That's why it was such a great signing. Two consecutive championships, and if he doesn't get hurt, a third one. I mean, that was arguably the greatest free agent signing of this, let's say, century.
3: I don't know. Probably not. I have a feeling who's not picking the topic next Monday.
19: The same person that's never picked the topic.
5: Fortunately, it's Dan judging and not you, Stu. Yes.
2: So I have back-to-back picks here. This board fell to me perfectly because right now I have my 6 and 7.
5: You didn't have Ohtani on it, so I don't know how perfect your board was.
19: Yeah.
3: or Brady.
2: My second-round pick, David Ortiz signing with the Red Sox.
5: Oh, my God.
19: That's a good one. That's a good one.
2: Thank you. Especially that deal they gave him from the Minnesota Twins. Well, something a little fishy.
19: It was a one-year deal.
2: Yeah, like 1 year, like $3 million.
3: Mm-hmm.
19: Yeah.
5: It wasn't even on my second tier.
3: Izzy, it's back to you.
2: Nope. I have a second pick.
19: No,
3: I'm sorry.
2: Third round.
3: Sorry. Swinging around. Sorry.
2: I'm going to stay with baseball. Greg Maddux to the Braves.
5: That was on my board.
19: That's another good one.
5: It's a good one.
19: That feels like a golden ticket kind of thing.
2: Me and Mikey are normally not in lockstep. Right now, me and Mikey are walking arm in arm with this.
5: I am going to make I'm going to make sure that this person was a free agent when he signed with the team that I am thinking of. But, yes, this was definitely the case. I am going with Reggie White.
3: Wow.
2: Great pick.
5: That's Reggie White. That was, to me at the time, was like the most immediate. This signing is turning into a Super Bowl for this team, and it happened.
3: Where do I go here?
2: Mikey first.
19: All right.
3: Yeah, no. But we I already know who Mikey's taking, so I'm planning out my pick. I can guarantee you who it is Mikey's taking. I know who Mikey is taking. I do.
19: I'm going to change it up now. You got me all flustered.
3: I hope you do.
19: David Ortiz was a great pick, but David Ortiz isn't David Ortiz without Manny Ramirez. Give me Manny Ramirez.
2: I think that's your first mistake.
3: I had him taking Reggie Jackson.
5: Now two to you, Stu.
3: Well, I take Reggie Jackson.
5: No, okay.
3: Reggie Jackson, when you get a guy who's a free agent and he hits three home runs in a single World Series game, that is a guy who deserves to be on the Mount Rushmore of free agent signing. So I'm going to go Reggie 1. And now I got to think of a second.
2: Five-year, $3.5 million contract.
3: A bargain. Jesus Christ. All right, let me think here for a second. Has anyone taken Drew Brees?
2: Yep.
5: Yes, he's off the board.
19: In the first round, I did.
3: Wow.
19: You mocked it and said Brady.
3: It's a bad pick by you. I'm going to take Randy Johnson to the Diamondbacks. I mean, they won a World Series, right?
2: And he won multiple Cy Young.
3: Yes.
19: I was going back and forth between Randy and Manny.
3: Yeah, I love a big unit.
2: Okay, hey,
3: you heard that about you. What happened?
9: What's wrong with that?
3: Who said that?
2: Mikey A, last pick.
3: How about that?
19: God, do I want to do it to Taylor?
3: Do it.
19: Give me Jalen Brunson.
5: Oh, wow. That was going to be a nice pick, but he hasn't actually done anything yet.
2: Pick could be even better in 3 weeks.
5: Right, exactly.
3: How dare you say that?
19: Is that how long this finals last? 3 weeks?
3: Yeah, it could. In 3 weeks, he'll be the number one pick, possibly.
5: Right, we're going to have to get to Dan on these to judge. So I'm going to go quickly and say this man brought a Super Bowl to this city, so I'm going Peyton Manning.
3: Yeah, but he didn't do anything.
5: What do you mean? He brought a Super Bowl to Denver.
3: I know.
5: They were screaming Peyton bleeping Manning in the streets of Denver.
3: I'm pretty certain he had the worst.
19: He did amazing, yes. And they didn't win. Then yes. He did terrible, and they did win.
3: Yeah. Had a great year, lost. Had a terrible year, they won it all. I mean,
5: biggest free agent of that year. There were helicopters following him around in South Florida when he was here.
3: It is your Mount Rushmore, okay?
5: And it looks damn good.
3: Yes. Go ahead, Dale.
2: My final pick, I'm going to get another basketball representation here.
3: Okay, it's important.
2: I'm going Andre Iguodala to the Warriors.
5: Okay.
3: Wow, that is Finals more MVP. Important than Durant to the Warriors.
5: Dan,
3: I'm with you.
5: Solid fourth place there, right?
3: Yep, I love that. Iggy.
2: The first domino.
3: You know what they say, Taylor, defense wins championships. That's right. I'm with you on that. Good one.
19: All right, Dan,
3: go ahead.
11: All right, the rosters, just to review, Taylor has Shaq to the Lakers, David Ortiz to Boston, Greg Maddux to Atlanta, Iguodala to the Warriors, LeBron to the Heat. It was Izzy's first pick, then Durant, Reggie White, and Peyton Manning. Mikey had Drew Brees, Otani, Manny Ramirez, and Jalen Brunson. Stu had Tom Brady, Barry Bonds, Reggie Jackson, and Randy Johnson. Taylor is in fourth. There's no doubt about that.
2: Should have picked Curtis Martin.
11: Taylor's in fourth. Unfortunately, Stu was starting out hot, but he fell off with the last two, Reggie Jackson and Randy Johnson.
3: Mikey A. Candy bar named after him, Reggie. I mean, Jesus.
11: No. Mikey A. was strong, but Izzy had the golden ticket of Reggie White. And for the first time ever, Israel Gutierrez.
3: No!
11: Israel Gutierrez of Mount Rushmore Monday.
3: Wow.
5: Next week's topic is going to be so obscure, you guys are going to hate it.
19: I already
3: Man, I told Dan I'd pay him a good amount of money if he never chose Izzy to win that contest.
2: I should have picked Sam Darnold to Seattle.
3: Shea Serrano is coming up next.
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0: Shea Serrano coming up in just a minute. Big time Spurs fan. But first, let's go to the man with a 17 handicap. Dan Beyer has a sports update.
1: And hopefully dropping. Myles Garrett's going to be dropping in L.A. because the Rams have acquired him in a blockbuster deal with the Cleveland Browns. Teams have made it official that the two-time defensive player of the year is being dealt by Cleveland to the Rams in exchange for defensive end Jared Verse and three draft picks. It's a first rounder in 2027, a second rounder in 2028, and in 2029, a third rounder will go to Cleveland as part of the Garrett deal. The New York Giants are signing wide receiver Odell Beckham Jr. It'll be a second go-around with the team. Played for the Giants from 2014 to 2018, but hasn't played in an NFL game since 2024. Giants are also reportedly signing Braxton Berrios and Juju Smith-Schuster as additional signings today. News just in, and it's breaking, involving A.J. Brown. The Philadelphia Eagles have agreed to trade the wide receiver to the Patriots in exchange for a first-round pick in 2028 and a fifth-round pick in 2027. That's according to the NFL Network. So A.J. Brown gets dealt. Again, breaking news. The Patriots acquiring A.J. Brown from the Eagles for a first-rounder in 2028 and a fifth-rounder in 2027. Serena Williams announced she is unretiring and will play in a grass court event next week in London. She'll be playing in the doubles portion of the HSBC Championships. It's been 4 years since the 44-year-old last played a professional match. And at the French Open, women's singles, top seed Aryna Sabalenka defeated 16th seed Naomi Osaka in straight sets. On the men's side, 19-seeded American Francis Tiafoe and Matteo Arnaldi are tied up at a set apiece after their match was suspended. Texas Tech quarterback Brendan Sorsby was in court in Lubbock today asking for an injunction after being ruled ineligible by the NCAA for betting on games involving his own team. A decision is expected at some point this week. Reds have placed shortstop Eli De La Cruz on the 10-day IL with a hamstring strain. Stu, let me throw it back to you.
0: He is the author of 5 New York Times bestsellers. He's one more than me, is he? You can subscribe to his newsletter, goodmovie.substack.com, publishing a piece today about Game 7 of the Spurs series. He's on my Mount Rushmore of Spurs fans, along with Michelle Beadle.
2: 2 spots left.
0: Can you think of 2 more? I mean,
3: Danny Trejo,
0: yeah,
3: Sam Jackson.
0: Okay, right, there it is.
3: Selena Gomez.
0: Yes,
3: wait,
0: yes.
3: Kick me off of there. Selena can have my spot.
0: All right, he's a monster Spurs fan, so we start here. Your thoughts on Myles Garrett being traded to the L.A. Rams today. How about that, Shay? Huh?
3: I think this is a huge pickup for the Spurs via the Rams. I don't know anything about football other than when the playoffs start, I watch whatever team is on
2: there
3: TV.
2: There you go.
0: We have put Jalen Brunson, me and Taylor, on the Knicks' Mount Rushmore. He hasn't won a title, but he's certainly deserving of being on the Knicks' Mount Rushmore. San Antonio has a much more storied history than the New York Knicks, and I'm wondering, has Wemby already arrived at a place where people are saying he is a part of the Spurs' Mount Rushmore?
3: I don't think he's on there yet. He's close already. He's closer than you would expect, just basically 1.5 seasons, 2 seasons in, but he's not there yet. We've got too many guys. He's ahead of Kawhi, though, I'll tell you that. We've got him already ahead of Kawhi.
0: Wow.
2: Is that because of the departure or because of he's just
3: it's a lot of stuff. It's a lot of things. Yeah, there's a lot of pieces in that.
0: Name one of them. Go ahead.
2: Shay, could you describe? So I'm watching Game 7 and the emotion that Wemby had. And I think there's a lot of people that would say, like, oh, save it for the title game, you know, save it for the championship and all that. But everything that he does seems like so pure. And I don't know if his teammates follow along with that because most of them are young enough to be like, hey, we like this guy or what. But is it something that you've seen? Is there somebody you can compare it to in the past? The first thing I think of is Magic Johnson. But is there some sort of comparison in the past or NBA? Or is this like a one-of-one situation where we've seen this guy have an impact like never before?
3: No, I think that's an exactly perfect comparison. You think of somebody like Magic Johnson who wins his first game at the buzzer on a Kareem hook shot and then reacts like crazy. And, you know, the famous Magic Johnson story is they tell him, hey, you got to chill out. You're never going to sustain this for all of these games. Right. And he's like, no, I'm like this all of the time forever.
0: Right.
3: And he was.
0: Yeah.
3: And that's like what led him to be as great as he was. Wemby has the same sort of thing. He had that incredible quote a couple of weeks ago when people were asking him about that. Because with Wimby, a big time win, crying. Big time loss, he's crying. Doesn't matter, whatever it is. And they asked him about it. And the quote was something along the lines of, "I refuse to carry the burden of hiding my emotions," or whatever. It was something like that. Like, you say something like that and you go like, "Oh, okay, he just sort of is going to do what he wants to do, how he wants to do it." And then he talks about it afterward of like explaining the way he uses those emotions to like catalyze everything he's doing on the basketball court. I don't get any sort of criticism anybody could lobby at him of he was too excited to win a game seven on the road against the defending champs in his first playoff run to send his team to the finals for the first time in 12 years. What are you talking about? He's too excited. Maybe if your guy was more excited, you would be up there with him.
4: There it is. Shay, do Spurs fans hate the Thunder and Chet Holmgren as much as Wemby does?
0: Oh, yes.
3: Oh, my God. Yes, yes.
5: What a day, then.
3: To crib a line from Kendrick Lamar, we inherited the beef, okay, is what we did.
0: Right.
3: Wimby showed up and he was like, "I hate this guy." There was never "Here's why I hate him." He just went, "I hate this guy." And we all went, "Well, guess what? We hate him too now." We hate him too now. Watching Chet fall apart, like fully fall apart, just during this conference finals, it was sort of unbelievable to watch that. Every Spur that went by him shoved him, pushed him, yelled at him, talked S to him. Every single one of them did it. Devin Vassell especially. Devin Vassell was on him every single time. And all of the time leading up to this in Chet's career, he had like a sharpness to him, like a nastiness to him, right? Like this sort of swaggering confidence. He had that all the way up until he had to stand across the court from a guy who's bigger than he is and better at everything that he does than he was, and just hated his friggin' guts. So yeah, watching it happen as a Spurs fan, like as a basketball fan.
0: Yeah.
3: Heartbreaking. We just watched the like Ben Simmonsification of Chet Holmgren of like all NBA player. We watched that as a Spurs fan. It's the funniest thing I ever saw in my life.
0: Just back to Wemby for a second. If you gave him the choice, he could win the NBA Finals or beat Chet in a best of seven. Which one does he choose?
3: I think you win the NBA Finals or beat Chet in like a game of paper, rock, scissors. He's choosing paper, rock, scissors. He's driven by it. It's unbelievable. And he's open about it, the best part.
0: Yes.
3: Just like, yeah.
2: It is unbelievable, Shay, because not only is he so much better than Chet, but he says it every time and then proves it. So why is it still even a rivalry in his mind?
0: Well, I think Chet beat him once, right? And he's still holding on to that. It was like international games or something like that.
3: Yeah. Yes. The U19 right. France versus USA yes. championship. Yes. Wimby fouls out. Chet wins MVP. Wimby has to watch from the side. That's all it takes.
0: Right.
3: When somebody is as maniacal as Wimby, this is the thing that we're learning this postseason about Wimby. You got hints of it earlier in his career, but during the playoffs is when you like learn who somebody is.
0: Yes.
3: And we watched this happen. You watch this happen with Kobe. Kobe's a perfect example, right? He has that series against Utah where he shoots the four air balls in a row. And something like that is either going to break you or it's going to turn you into a maniac. Yeah. And it turned Kobe into an "I'm going to do everything I can to never lose again" maniac. Michael yes. Jordan had it. Magic. All of the game's greatest winners have that thing inside of them that allows them to attach winning to whatever little tiny morsel of motivation they can get to play harder. I was listening to Bomani the other day, and it was so funny hearing him talk about the Thunder actually have to consider trading Chet, if only because how much Wimby hates him.
5: Yes.
3: Like, that's a conversation.
5: That target somewhere else.
3: Yeah. Like, we got to just get rid of this kid. Just bring it. Let's trade him straight up for anybody, please.
0: Yes. Your fear, though, is that Oklahoma City now really

0: where they were, this was like some massive release. Again, we come back from down 20 in a regular season game in February, and they're, and Wimby's crying because he's just excited. Like, this is the thing. This is not like taking anything, out of him. So I'm not worried about that. I'm worried about the New York Knicks. I'm worried about that point guard they got down there causing all kind of trouble. I'm worried about that, but I'm not worried about the emotional toll that we expended during the series.
1: Is there something that OG Anunoby can do or say to get Victor ticked off at him at maybe Chet levels or maybe just below that to see? Because all I'm seeing now is, oh, wow, look how tough OG Anunoby has played Victor Wembanyama. He's definitely going to be able to stop him. He's so physical. And I feel like Wembanyama is just, you know, filing that away.
0: I hope that that's what's happening. I'm not super worried about the OG thing. He's going to play him tough for a game,
1: okay,
0: a game and a half. Same as what we saw with Hartenstein.
1: True.
0: He's going to play him strong, and Wimby's going to be like, what do I do here for, you know, 27 minutes? And then he's going to go, oh, here's what I do here,
1: right,
0: and solve the problem. Like, we watch, we've seen him do it enough times now that I'm not super, super worried about that. But just as a collective, the Knicks are scary. They're blowing everybody out. How do you prepare for that?
2: Right. Would you consider this a revenge game because of the cup? I mean, what do you think? I don't want Wemby having anything that he's holding on to, man. I'm just like, is he even going to hold on to that? Like, I mean.
0: He might have a tattoo of the cup championship on his chest for all we know. I have
2: Jesus
0: no idea.
2: Jesus Christ, he terrifies
0: what,
2: me.
0: What he mean, could, yeah, it's awesome.
2: I mean,
1: I would not be surprised at all.
2: Yes, I know. You're right, that he's harboring resentment from the cup.
1: After game four, he sweeps the Knicks and then pulls his shirt up and shows an IST trophy right there. It's like, wow, this guy's completely nuts.
0: Here's the thing. Like, again, we've gotten hints of this all throughout the season, his career. But Jalen lit us up for 60. Lit us up for 60. We won the game, but he lit us up for 60. And at the end of the game, everybody knows you score 60 points, you get the ball. Wimby just chucked it into the stands.
1: So good.
0: Just chucked it into the stands. Like, that's just who he is. He might be holding on to that 60-point game. He might say, I'm going to go into Garden, and I'm going to score 61 in your house. Let's see. You know what I mean? Like, there's no telling. It's all on the table with Wimby.
1: I don't even think about the Garden portion of it. That's already
2: the
1: natural
2: motivation,
1: right?
2: Yes, yes. He's not going to sweat that one bit. He's not going to sweat any of this one bit, right?
1: You got to be terrified, Taylor.
3: Yeah, when there's a 7'4" guy in the paint, yeah, I think it's natural to be afraid.
2: No, no, but what I'm saying is from this standpoint, he's not going to shy away from the people, celebrities, Spike Lee in the front row. He's going to embrace it from the second he walks into that building, and he scares me. Yes.
0: Yes.
2: All right, give me the imaging here for one table.
4: There's one table left at the hottest spot in town, and everybody wants it. Who's getting it? And who's getting left outside? Greatness gets seated. Everyone else waits. This is One Table.
2: All right, Chad, you're the host at a restaurant. There is one table remaining. Two celebrities are walking in at the exact same time. You have to decide who gets the one remaining table.
0: Oh, I love this.
1: You're also partial owner of the restaurant, not just a host.
2: Do you get the rules? You got the game? You get it, right?
0: I got it.
2: Okay, good. I just want to make sure.
3: So, Shay, the first table, the Wembanyamas walk in.
0: Mm-hmm.
3: And then Tim Duncan walks in.
2: Oh,
3: who gets the table?
2: Wendy. It's Wemby, right?
0: Timmy.
2: Oh, really?
0: That's too easy.
2: I mean, today.
0: That's too easy.
2: They walk in today, like right now.
0: Right now, today. Yeah. I would sit Timmy. I would sit. He's the greatest player in franchise history.
2: Yeah.
0: Five rings.
2: Yes.
0: Like, he's the guy.
2: Yeah.
0: He's got to be Timmy.
2: All right, so now Duncan leaves and David Robinson walks in. So it's Robinson, the Robinsons, and the Wembys.
5: Yeah.
0: All right, I'll go with you on this one. I'll go Wimby.
2: Yeah,
0: I'll sit Wimby.
2: Wow.
0: David's a military man. He understands. Like, he's got it. He'd be fine sitting, waiting for a few minutes.
2: All right. Go ahead, Mikey.
6: Okay. So now they go down the road and they go to a French restaurant in San Antonio. And Victor and the Wembanyamas walk in.
2: Yeah.
6: Tony Parker and his family.
2: Oh, wow.
1: It's a French Parkers. Restaurant. Remember?
6: Who gets the table at the French restaurant?
2: Wow, the Parkers.
0: At the French restaurant.
2: Yeah.
0: Yeah. That's a little tougher. I'm going to go Wimby again.
2: Wow. Really?
0: I'm going to go Wimby.
2: Ah,
1: poor Tony.
0: Yeah.
2: Wow. What if Tony puts on all the rings, though? I mean,
0: if he started flashing the rings around, here's the thing with Tony, like the difference with like Timmy and Tony is that Timmy is still here. He's here all the time. all there. I got a text a couple of days ago from my wife, and she's like, I'm at CVS and Tim Duncan's here.
1: Like, wow. He just

0: just walking around. Right. He's just like walking around being a normal dude. Yeah. I've never seen Tony Parker out anywhere here.
1: Yeah. Well, he's got that giant house. Yeah. Why does he have to leave?
2: Yeah. All right.
3: So, Shay, this one is also in San Antonio. Derek Fisher walks in.
0: Oh, he's kick him out.
3: Charles Barkley walks in. Who gets the table?
2: Right.
0: Oh, Charles Barkley gets the table.
2: Oh,
0: Derek,
2: wow.
0: Derek Fisher, I've never hated a player more than maybe Derek Fisher and Rick Fox ever in my life.
2: Right.
0: In my life.
1: What did Rick Fox do to you?
0: Like, he's Rick Fox. What do you think?
2: It's a great answer. He's Rick Fox. That's what he is.
0: Rick Fox.
2: Yes.
0: He's tall and he's handsome and he's rich and he won a bunch of championships.
2: Yeah.
0: Often at the expense of my Spurs.
2: Right. And an actor. Enough of Rick Fox. Yes. Here's a good one Barkley for you. It's odd. Okay. Just hear me out on this. There's one table in San Antonio. And Wemby walks in, the Wembys, and the Holmgrens walk in. Chet Holmgren. Who gets that?
0: I would give it to Chet. If for no other reason.
1: Thank you for your service.
2: Yeah. I know, but Victor would hold that against you for the remainder of time, man.
0: I think he would hold it against Chet.
1: You're right.
0: This is the thing. He would always, no matter what you do, it can all be tied back to Chet somehow.
2: That's so good. All right, go ahead, Taylor.
3: All right, so Dylan Harper walks in.
2: Ooh.
3: Bruce Bowen walks in.
2: Oh, wow. Wow.
3: Tables in San Antonio.
2: Bruce Bowen is beloved in San Antonio. I mean.
0: Harp. He's beloved in San Antonio. There's a small contingency of people who I've heard do not like him.
1: Yeah.
0: I've never experienced this. I don't know any. I've never met him personally.
1: I have.
0: But I was at a sushi restaurant and I was having a conversation with a friend of mine. And they were like, you know, a lot of people don't like Bruce Bowen. I didn't know that. I don't know why that is.
1: Can you take somebody's number out of the rafters or no?
0: What's that?
1: Can you take somebody's number out of the rafters or no? It's got to stay in there.
0: It's got to stay in there. You got to leave him in there. I'm pro Bruce Bowen. I played on a rec team in college. I wore number 12 for Bruce Bowen.
2: All right.
0: I wasn't going to be very athletic, but I was going to at least play dirty. You know what I
2: mean? That's the jersey you wear when you're ready to do that, right? Yes. Robert Horry or Stephon Castle? Who's getting that table? Big shot, Bob.
0: You know what? If this would have been 5-6 years ago, I would have said Robert Horry. But there was a stretch where Robert Horry decided to go on podcasts and start listing people he thought were better than Tim Duncan.
2: Oh, yeah.
0: And I was like, as soon as that happened.
1: Huge mistake.
0: Hey, thanks for game five, Big Shot Bob. I really appreciate it.
2: Right.
0: I never want to talk to you again.
2: Yeah, but in fairness, it would have been odd to give Castle a table 6 years ago. I mean.
1: Yeah.
0: No, it would have been great.
1: We know you're going to do great things for us.
2: But if they walked in today, you're still saying it's
0: Castle.
2: It's Castle.
0: I'd love him so much.
2: Yes.
0: I love him so much.
1: Even after the 20 turnovers through the first two games, you were a little shaky at that point or no?
0: It didn't even matter.
2: Right.
0: We've never had a player like him before.
2: Right,
0: somebody as fiery as he is, as cool as he is, as mean as he is, as like you're watching game 7 of the Western Conference Finals where all of the most intense players are playing at their most high level intensity, and he still is like, he's playing so much harder than you know what I mean?
2: Hey, thank you, Shay. We appreciate you doing this very, very much. He is a 5-time New York Times bestseller, and I think he'll be a 7 times before it's all said and done to a collaboration with me.
0: Yeah. I appreciate y'all.
2: We appreciate you, man. Good luck. Well, I don't want to say good luck, San Antonio. I want the series
0: to
2: be done.
0: Spurs go.
2: Right.
0: Those
2: check
0: Spurs
2: him out.
0: Go.
2: Subscribe to his newsletter, goodmovie.substack.com. He's publishing a piece today about Game 7. Shay, we appreciate it very much, man. Good luck to you.
0: All right. Later.
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1: Our thanks to Shea Serrano for joining us. It's funny, Izzy, because you have two very cocky fan bases, both with every right to be cocky, the New York Knicks and the San Antonio Spurs. And both me and Shea think our teams are going to win that series in 5 games. Yeah.
0: It's funny what a week does. Last week, yes, you were scared to death of, yes, Victor Wembanyama and the Spurs, but I introduced a path, and now you've just watched them sweep through conference finals, and it's just like, okay, maybe my team does have a shot.
1: Yes, this is the fifth show I've hosted today, by the way.
0: Oh, really?
1: Yes, I did the Unbuttoned podcast with Chris Sims, our friend Chris Sims, who's going to join the show on Wednesday. And I'm doing it. Well, I did it today. I'm doing it again tomorrow. And I think we left off at number 24 in terms of his quarterback rankings that he does every year. This started many, many years ago when Sim said Blake Bortles was the 70th best quarterback in the NFL. And I blurted out on Levitard show, I wonder who 69 is. And then Lefko called him up and said, hey, you need to do a list here. Levitard and Stugatz are talking about you. And he did. And he came on for 69 consecutive days to give us one quarterback at a time. I mean, how about that? So we left off at 24. We have not updated the list. I hosted today. I'll be hosting again tomorrow and Wednesday with the great Chris Sims. But give me the music here as we get to number 24. Oh, that music. The hell of the Rams. Get Myles Garrett.
0: Unbelievable. I'm not expecting that on a Monday.
1: It's unbelievable. Wait until he's stuck with...
0: Ty Simpson
1: is his quarterback next year.
2: So where we left off is Jacoby Brissett was 25th, yeah. Aaron Rodgers was 26th, Tyler, yes, Shuck was 27th.
1: Yes, I made fun of Sims for Brissett being number 25. He's not signed with a team yet. It's ridiculous. I mean, absurd.
0: Career backup.
1: Anyway, number 24.
2: Geno Smith.
1: Yeah.
0: Wow.
1: I mean, that's
3: there he is.
1: Bit too high. I mean,
0: 24. Not terrible.
1: Yeah, but we are. So, Mikey,
3: hopefully he hasn't picking in the top 10.
1: Yeah, but I feel like the expectations are a bit too lofty now for Geno. You know, I don't like that. Jesus, Geno Smith's our quarterback. He was our quarterback.
3: I don't like it.
1: Yeah, I know. And then he left, and now he's our quarterback again. We get all the bad parts of Geno Smith. We get the front end and the back end of his career. Let's go to number 23, Taylor.
2: Yep, just a reminder, we have to get to 8 today.
1: Yes, right. We're going to get
2: 23,
1: to 8. Go, just go.
2: Number 23, Cam Ward.
1: All
2: number
1: right.
2: 22, Jackson Dart.
1: Stop.
2: Number 20.
0: Stop right there.
1: Jackson Dart should be higher. I'm surprised.
0: Higher?
1: Yeah.
0: Wow.
1: Oh, yeah, higher. Yes, he should be like a top 10 guy.
0: No.
1: I told Sims this. No. Listen to me, guys. When you're doing lists like this, okay, you got to take some flyers. You got to take some guys. You got to put them up at number 5 or number 6. It's projecting out. And Dart would be one of those. Tyler Shuck would be another one for me where you just stick him in the top 10, and if it works out, everyone praises you. And if it doesn't, no one cares.
0: I'm going to trust Sims here.
1: Okay. Where we leave off here?
2: Number 21.
1: Right.
2: Jalen Hurts.
1: I mean, disrespectful. That's all I can
3: say.
1: Too
3: high.
1: Yeah.
2: I mean, I would swap him and Fernando Mendoza at 33.
1: Oh, get out of here.
0: Mendoza's 33?
1: Yes.
0: Unbelievable.
1: Yes. Yeah, Mendoza's 33. Jalen Hurts does not get enough respect as a guy who has been to 2 Super Bowls and should have won both. One of them against Patrick Mahomes. He has won. Anyway, keep going.
2: Number 20, yes. C.J. Stroud.
1: Yeah, well, the mighty have fallen.
0: That's too high.
1: He was top 10 in Sims' list last year.
0: That's recency bias for me.
3: Project out.
0: High.
3: Get him lower.
1: Go ahead, Taylor.
2: Number 19, Malik Willis.
0: What? Wow. What? We're better. We got a better quarterback than the Super Bowl. Well, 2 years ago. The Super Bowl winners?
1: Yes.
0: That's wild.
1: Yes. He clearly didn't see that wild pitch, the first pitch.
0: Also, does it matter if you have anybody to throw to?
2: That should be factored in.
1: Yeah, Sims likes him though. Okay. All right, go ahead, Taylor.
2: Number 18, Daniel Jones.
1: Danny Dimes.
0: It's funny how he was an MVP candidate at week 6 last year. Probably MVP favorite. And now he's barely breaking the top 20 in quarterbacks.
1: That's how it works in the world of quarterbacking, Izzy.
0: Be dumb for me late.
1: One year you're in the top 10, you're C.J. Stroud, and you're the future of the NFL. The next year you're number 20.
0: Yep.
1: Go ahead, Taylor.
2: I like Cam Ward better than most of these quarterbacks that I'm reading right
1: we'll
2: now.
1: Make a list.
2: But number 17, Brock Purdy.
0: How is Cam Ward not better than Brock Purdy? That's just got to be like, we've got to see it. A good season out of Cam first, right? Because I'm usually Sims sees these things.
1: I'm telling you, this guy has so much respect for Kyle Shanahan. He has a tattoo of his face on his chest. I'm talking about Chris Sims. Yeah. And if Cam Ward played for Kyle Shanahan, he would have Cam Ward in the top 10 right now. You're right. I'm saying you're right. You would. Yeah,
3: if
1: Mike.
3: Brock Purdy wasn't coached by Kyle Shanahan, Brock Purdy would be in the late 30s.
1: He'd be out of the league. I mean, go ahead, Dylan.
2: We're going to do 16 through 14 here. Bo Nix,
1: yep.
2: Jordan Love, Sam Darnold.
1: Darnold's got to
0: be higher.
1: What a
0: climb.
1: Yes.
3: That's some disrespect on Sammy D.
1: I know.
3: It's a Super Bowl champ right there.
1: I agree.
2: Yeah, how many other quarterbacks would have won that Super Bowl, though, with that defense, I think?
1: I'm not sure.
2: I think at least 14.
1: Yeah, but Sam did.
3: I know one of them did.
1: Right, yes. But Sam did it. I mean, his record the last 2 years has been phenomenal. All right, speed round, go.
2: 13 through 11, Jared Goff.
1: Yep.
2: Trevor Lawrence.
1: What?
2: Dak Prescott.
1: Oh, that's terrible. I mean, he's still holding out hope.
3: All three of them need to be lower.
1: Well, this guy still holds out hope that Trevor Lawrence is going to be good sometime. I mean, it's unbelievable.
0: Well, he was good for a short period or late time of this season, but not good enough to be that high. And Dak Prescott is always all over the place.
1: You can't put Trevor ahead of Sam Darnold. You can't do it. Keep going, Taylor.
2: Number 10. Baker Mayfield.
1: Okay. So these are today's.
3: I
1: co-hosted today. These are today's. So I am aware of these. Number 10. Yes, Baker Mayfield. Go ahead. You know Sims. He loves a big arm. Go ahead, Taylor.
2: Number 9, Jaden Daniels.
1: Okay.
0: Yeah, haven't seen him play in a minute.
1: Right. Well, he was top 5 last year, and then he got hurt and had a bad year. And so,
3: yeah,
1: I don't like it either. Number 7.
2: Number 8.
1: Oh, sorry. I'm already ahead to 7. All right, go ahead. Sorry.
2: Drake May.
1: Wow.
3: Yeah. Wow.
0: Listen.
3: I haven't heard a name yet. I'm getting upset.
0: I know we've only seen a little bit out of Jaden Daniels, but I'm starting a team today.
1: Yes.
0: I see Drake May, and I see Jaden Daniels.
1: Yeah.
0: I'm taking Jaden Daniels every time.
1: What are you doing there?
0: He's a better quarterback. He's got more skills.
1: All right, so we are
3: stability.
1: We're up to number 7. I will tell you.
0: Wait, we don't know this yet, do we? He hasn't announced it, right?
1: Well, there are two people on the planet, in addition to Chris Sims, who know number 7, number 6, and number 5. Hmm. And those two people are myself and Board Op Ricardo.
0: Wow.
1: How about that? And we are sworn to secrecy that we will not give these away. I am so tempted to give them away. I really am. I mean,
0: I'm pretty sure I can work this out of Ricardo.
1: Yeah. All right. Well, the number 7 quarterback in the NFL, according to Chris Sims, is. We are
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13: From ABC News, Lindsay Davis, anchor Prime, streaming weeknights on ABC News Live. The Justice Department says it will abide by a federal judge's temporary hold on using a $1.8 billion so-called anti-weaponization fund, which was created as part of President Trump's IRS lawsuit settlement.
14: A social media post from the Justice Department says officials strongly disagree with last week's ruling by a federal judge in Virginia temporarily freezing the fund pending a hearing she set for the end of next week. The department says it will abide by that ruling. That as more congressional Republicans express their opposition to the idea of handing out up to $1.8 billion of taxpayer money to those who've been accused of or convicted of crimes.
13: ABC's Stephen Portnoy. In Florida, state officials are suing OpenAI, claiming the company is putting profits above safety.
3: Florida's attorney general alleges OpenAI doesn't do enough to prevent harmful or criminal behavior on its platform, and that puts children at risk. State AG James Ulfmeyer cites instances of people using ChatGPT before acts of violence, including last year's shooting at Florida State University. In response, OpenAI told ABC News it already has safety measures in place to redirect people to mental health resources if it detects them going down a dark path, adding it's committed to getting this right. Mike Dubusky, ABC News.
13: President Trump says he spoke with Israel's leader and Hezbollah mediators, and both have agreed to pause fighting. It comes after Iranian media reported Tehran was suspending talks with the U.S. due to Israeli strikes in Lebanon. ABC's Tom Sufi Burge is in Jerusalem and says Iran is keeping the pressure up on its nuclear ambitions.
15: Despite all of the pressure, the Iranians are still maintaining that they want something out of this negotiation, that they're not just willing to give up their nuclear program wholesale. That seems to be the case, and that is what President Trump wants.
13: In Laos, crews are racing to rescue two remaining miners from remote flooded caves. They've been stranded for more than a week. You're listening to ABC News.
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18: Security officials in Los Angeles going through last-minute preparations before next week's kickoff of the FIFA World Cup. The first match in L.A. Games will then be held in cities across the country.
19: Los Angeles County Sheriff Robert Luna says he has been assured there will be no immigration enforcement by ICE agents at FIFA World Cup events, despite comments indicating there might be from the Trump administration. Luna says he trusts it will not be happening.
20: Because if that starts occurring, we're going to have a whole new host of problems.
19: Law enforcement here says FIFA World Cup will be one of the largest security operations in Los Angeles history. Alex Stone, ABC News, Los Angeles.
18: The list of invasive species keeps growing with an estimated 15,000 plants, animals, and even fungi. Now a federal agency is putting out an open call for suggestions about how to knock them out.
21: Specifically, quagga, zebra, and golden mussels that have found their way into lakes, ponds, and public water systems in Kern County, north of Los Angeles.
22: The threat is real.
21: Sam Blue is with a local water storage district whose equipment has been inundated with golden mussels.
22: These mussels build upon each other in layers. A single female can produce over 1 million eggs annually.
21: The Federal Bureau of Reclamation is offering a $500,000 prize for the best idea to knock out the golden mussel. Jim Ryan, ABC News.
18: On Wall Street today, stocks ending up. Michelle Franzen, ABC News.
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2: We are down to the Elite Eight in Illinois High School Association softball and the squads that are trying to get their way to the Louisville Slugger Sports Complex in Peoria for the state finals are battling in four separate super sectional locations throughout the state of Illinois in each of the four classes. We're going to have four of those squads right here in a Class 3A game still to come, where the Titans of Glenwood High School, the defending state champions, will take on the Panthers of Washington. Well, that's a matchup that sounds familiar. More on that in a couple of hours. But first things first, it's a Class 2A super sectional round game. The Bullets of Williamsville, the youngsters, are here in the Elite Eight as they take on the Saints of Central Catholic High School out of Bloomington. And a very good afternoon. Welcome to the beautiful Workman Family Softball Field at Millikan University Indicator super sectional doubleheader here on Sports Radio 92.3 FM and 1450 AM. Shaggy is in the studio with Darren Pritchett. I'm Greg Hallbleib. Thank you for joining us here today. Exciting times here as the fans have filed in to this beautiful facility, just a few years old. Even have some fans out on the berm along the outfield in left field in this beautiful facility just off El Dorado Street here in Decatur. Let's go ahead and take a quick break as our Troxel pregame rolls on. We're going to give you starting lineups and talk a little bit more about this ball game, but we need to get a break, and we're going to be back and tell you about this matchup between the Central Catholic Saints and the Williamsville Bullets, all next here from Decatur.
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3: Ready to go in this contest. Central Catholic comes in with a record of 22 wins against 13 losses. Jeff Shade is their head coach, while Williamsville got their 30th win of the campaign in an exciting sectional championship game on their home diamond at Jane Grebner Field. And they picked up a 7-3 victory. Maybe a little more one-sided than the score would indicate because of a four-run seventh inning to break open a tie. But that game, Darren, had everything. So Williamsville has shown that they can certainly play at this level.
4: I think it's interesting. The TCSB game, they played a lot of small ball, doing bunting to get runners over, putting the ball in play. They used a little more power in the win over Rochester. So this Williamsville team with the four freshmen in the starting lineup, no seniors that are on the main nucleus of players. They just find different ways to beat you offensively, and they've got two outstanding freshman pitchers to throw at you.
3: Home plate meeting is being conducted right now as they discuss the ground rules. It's a beautiful facility here. The Workman Family Softball Field, not to be confused with the Workman Family Baseball Field, which is just to the southwest portion of the campus. We are right next to Frank Lindsay Field and the track and football facility of Millikan University. The brick structure constructed about 5 years ago, 200 feet down the lines and 220 feet in straightaway center field. It is an all-turf surface. The Millikan University Big Blue softball on the outfield wall, and it's the standard height outfield wall of about 6 feet high, and the scoreboard out in left field. A lot of folks are going to be here today because don't forget the Titans of Glenwood High School will be hooking up against the Panthers of Washington in the Class 3A Super Sectional to see who plays in Peoria. Now, the winner of this contest is going to be playing at 12:15 coming up on Friday in the Class 2A semifinal round. That'll be the second semifinal, as I recall, coming up on Friday at Louisville Slugger Sports Complex. And the 3A winner to come would be playing a little later on after 4 o'clock on Friday. We will have coverage of some form. Just stay tuned. We don't want to put the cart ahead of the horse as they look at the ground rules. It's an enclosed park here, netting behind home plate, some seating, and a moderately sized grandstand. But as we said, a lot of folks are out along the berm in left field and also outside of the fence, just outside of the foul poles, where they can see all of the activity here today. Big thanks to the Millikan University staff for providing us with some good digs, as they did last year. We brought you this contest last season in the Super Sectional in Class 3A, and you'll recall Glenwood came away with an outstanding victory in that contest against the Orphan Annies from Centralia. Let's take a look at the starting lineups in this one. Williamsville will be the visiting team in today's contest. Reese Larson will get things started for the Bullets. She leads off and plays shortstop. Elle Smithers hits second. She is at third base, hitting .426, and she's fourth on the team in batting average. Hannah Lewis will pitch, and she is at the third spot in the order. Liv Heigert, who can also be one of the arms in the circle, is in left field. She made an outstanding play in the sectional championship game out in left on Friday. Lucy Nell got a big RBI late in the contest, is at second base. She is batting fifth. Mia Gallagher, an outstanding catch in center field on a dive straight ahead early in the contest. Gallagher back in center field. Bailey Wehrle is at first base, hitting seventh. Ella Greer is catching and batting eighth. And Kinley Peters is the DP, and she bats in the ninth position, all in support of Hannah Lewis, while Shelby Prefountain is the flex player, and she is out in right field. Now for Central Catholic, the Saints of Jeff Shade. Lauren Duraco is in right field and leading off. Alyssa Gibbs bats second, and she is in left field. Lainey Bellis, B-E-L-L-A-S, hits third and is the shortstop, while Kate Stolfa is in the cleanup spot at first base. Bryn Landris, catching, hitting fifth. Maddie Welch is at third base in the sixth spot. The designated player is Cassie Ellis. She hits seventh. Lily Waite, no E on the end. It's just hurry up and wait. Lily Waite, center fielder, is batting eighth. And Jalen Moritz, M-O-R-I-T-Z, is the pitcher today. And she is batting in the nine spot as the Central Catholic Saints in today's contest are ready to go with Taylor Cook, by the way, the flex player, and she is playing second base. Let's take a three-minute timeout. We should be ready for introductions as well as starting lineups, all coming up. Greg and Darren here in Decatur. It's a super sectional softball doubleheader here on Sports Radio 92.3 FM and 1450 AM.
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3: Rosters being introduced here for today's contest. Well, pick your source on what the actual record of the Central Catholic Saints is. Unfortunately, Max Preps may be a little bit better. It's all, of course, dependent upon the input, but they have more than 20 wins, so good enough. We're fairly confident in that. Williamsville has 30 victories, although that is not what is sitting on that source as well. But at any rate, Central Catholic is a navy blue and gold-based team. You see a little bit of gold trim, but they have navy blue pants and navy blue numerals. Central is what's on the front of their uniform in the pinstripes, and they have the navy blue visors. While with the white visors for the Bullets, they are wearing those familiar and very stand-out-like, if that's a word, Bullet uniforms with the gold tops and the purple pants and the gold pinstripe on the outside and the purple and gold trim on the socks. As the Saints are about to be introduced, they are starting at 4:30 today. Why is that? When we had been advertising at 4 o'clock, apparently it was an unusual enough starting time that not all of the tickets that were done digitally through the GoFan app had been corrected to the 4 o'clock time because of the doubleheader. If it was a single game, then yeah, sure, we might have played at 4:30, but we had two games. It was originally scheduled to be a 4 o'clock start, and they went ahead since the digital ticket said 4:30 and went ahead and said, let's just move the game to 4:30 so that fans are all able to attend as they had originally planned to do so. All right, let's step aside. Starting lineups are being introduced to the crowd right now, as well as the entire rosters. We're going to get to the first pitch in just a moment. Super section around play in Class 2A between Williamsville and Central Catholic out of Bloomington, as we'll get our first pitch coming your way in just 3 minutes.
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3: Hey, And we have honored America with our national anthem. Ready to go with Williamsville, of course, the visiting team, and they'll be hitting, obviously, first as Shaggy in studio steering the ship for a double dip of super sectional summer.

at-bats at 117. Sun shining brightly now, as we're not going to need the artificial illumination, not until probably a lot later in our Class 3A tilt. We're not expecting any rainfall. Looks like very good conditions. The wind is blowing from left field at about 7 miles per hour, and our game time temperature is 83 degrees. Final warm-up toss has been taken. And even though even the warm-ups ended 20 minutes ago, we're going to start, about 3 minutes late. It's all right. We have to announce all the rosters, and we have to make sure that everybody who's part of the squad, who is very much a part of this season, these seasons that both squads have had, are recognized as they should be. Reese Larson, right-handed hitter, gets our game started. Jalen Moritz, the starting pitcher for the Central Catholic Saints out of the Illini Prairie Conference. First pitch, inside corner for a strike, comes across home plate at 432. The next is upstairs. Larson, right in the middle of that batter's box. Deals upstairs and works ahead in the count. 2-1. Larson, 2 homers. 20 runs batted in. She takes low and inside. The count runs to 3-1 in a hitter-friendly count to the Bullet shortstop. The next is fouled into the netting, just this side of the Bullet's dugout on the first base side. The count now full. Everybody straight away in the Central Catholic outfield. Check of the wristband by Moritz. She comes home. Strike 3 called right down El Dorado Street. Larson is down on strikes looking for the first out of our game. This brings up El Smithers. She is the third baseman. Smithers leads the team in runs scored at 46 and also in singles at 34. Takes outside for 1. The return throw actually hit the bat. Smithers, she didn't move. She was in the batter's box, and for some reason, just right off the barrel, that got a grin out of the hitter Smithers, and everybody concerned. Bryn Landris says, oh, my bad. Next is fouled to the backstop. 1-1. Smithers, left-handed hitter. 36 runs batted in. She has also walked 16 times, which is tied for the team lead. The next is wide. 2-1. Winners playing in the noon hour in Peoria at Louisville Slugger Sports Complex on Friday. We will follow if they go. Here goes the 2-1 from Jalen Moritz. Over for a strike, outer half. Smithers scoots up in the box a little bit, hugs the plate. Moritz the righty, rocks and deals. Cut and miss. Out in front, Smithers. 2-2, both via strikeouts for Jalen Moritz, the Central Catholic pitcher. That brings up Hannah Lewis. Hannah had a day on Friday, did she not? 3-for-4, 3 runs scored, 4 runs batted in. That was just at the plate. 4 innings pitched, picked up the win, her 12th of the season against 3 losses. 4 hits, 3 runs all earned, a walk and 2 strikeouts.

0: Moritz. And lines one right back where it came from. It glanced off Moritz, and it actually took out the pad of her mask. I think it got a piece of it into center field. Now, Moritz is fine. It's kind of why you wear the mask, but it looks like it might have gotten the piece of the top of it. And it's a two-out single for Lewis back to her counterpart.
1: I was hoping maybe her glove deflected it, but, Greg, I think you're exactly right. That was a flush hit to the upper part of that mask, and I know there's some padding inside that mask, but it doesn't feel like it takes a lot of the oomph out of a line drive like that. Holy cow.
0: Shouldn't look like she's any the worse for the wear, and Jeff Shade comes out to check on her, the head coach of the Saints, and she says, I'm okay, I just have to put the mask back together because I think a piece of padding popped right out of it. On into center field, Hannah Lewis now at first, two outs, Liv Hygert now, and a courtesy runner as well for Williamsville. So that is for the Bullets. Joey Griffiths, who fills that role quite regularly, and the first pitch is strike one to Liv Hygert. Livia, the team leader in average, 5-10. I don't know the last time I mentioned a batting average in June. That was above 500 in a high school season. That's strike two over the letters and the outer heart of the plate. Nothing in two. It's a Higer. Moritz doesn't mess around.
1: I was talking to Stephen Dennis on the morning huddle this morning. I said, I want to be Lucy Nell hitting behind Lewis and Higer. There's a reason why she's got all those RBI this year.
0: Amen to that. The 0-2 pitch is high and away. Couldn't get Higer tempted enough with it. One ball, two strike count to the Bullets left fielder, Livia Hygert. The 1-2 fouled off the fists to the netting right in front of us. We're right behind home plate, slightly to the right here in the Workman Family Softball Field press box. Great digs. Big thanks to the Millikan University staff. They've been very hospitable, as usual. Lewis at first, two outs. We're in the top of the first of this 2A Super Sectional. Central Catholic's Jalen Moritz deals. Popped up on the diamond, and it is caught by the second baseman, Taylor Cook. She kind of had to go around the runner Lewis a bit. And there could have been a case for interference if she wasn't able to make the play, but it's a moot point. And Cook makes the grab. A two-out single is stranded. Half inning is done. Scoreless between Williamsville and Central Catholic.
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3: Greg and Darren here in Decatur, Millikan University's Workman Family Softball Field. Central Catholic will go to work out of the Illini Prairie Conference. They have a beautiful facility. They play at a city park that's right next to the school, McGraw Park. Baseball field is there as well, where the Saints also play. Lauren DiRocco steps in. Leading off for the Saints. First pitch drops low for ball one. DiRocco, left-handed stick. Weren't able to compile a lot of numbers out of Central Catholic. They're kind of a mystery to us other than their record. 1-0 from Lewis, down Broadway. Count levels at a ball and a strike. Good softball area, though, in Bloomington Normal, just like it is in the Springfield area. U-High, Normal Community, traditional powerhouses. Central Catholic is right there with them. Bouncing ball back to the pitcher. Lewis, an easy field. Closing time, one out. Here's Alyssa Gibbs, the Saints left fielder.
4: Next batter, Alyssa Gibbs.
3: Gibbs hits from the right side. She rolls up those sleeves, makes a kind of a sleeveless look on the sleeved Central Catholic jersey. Outside heart for strike one from Hannah Lewis. Lewis with 115 innings pitched, 82 hits, 48 runs, only 18 earned. 25 walks, 137 strikeouts. Her ERA is 109 and a whip of 093. She enters 12-3. Got the win in relief on Friday in that great sectional championship game over Rochester. Strike one to Gibbs. The next. Line right at third baseman. Ella Smithers gloves it with a flinch, admittedly, but right at her scalded, but she was up to the task. Two outs. That was a screaming Mimi. Laney Bellis. Shortstop for the Saints. First offering from Lewis, swung on, knocked into the netting with a tardy swing on the first base side. Titans already here. They're in uniform. They're down on the first base side. The team is standing kind of on the platform on the first base side toward the Williamsville side, just kind of enjoying the atmosphere. I understand that they did a little turf practice out at Shield Sports Park. Softball doesn't play on turf as much as baseball does. First pitch is outside for ball one to Bellis.
5: Williamsville used their football field.
3: Well, shoot, that makes some sense. Sure. Paul Jenkins Field is a versatile place, that's for sure. That's downstairs for a ball. Skips in. Kept in front, although no base runners. Two outs. Central Catholic batting. Bottom of the first in a scoreless game. Winner heads to the Louisville Slugger Sports Complex on Friday at noon. Lewis peers in, has the sign, comes together, on the heel, comes home. Line to right center, a base hit. Just like Williamsville in the top half, Central Catholic gets a two-out single in the bottom half of the opening inning.
6: All right, come on now.
3: Kate Stolfa. That, by the way, is a very familiar sports name in the Bloomington Normal area, spending a lot of years there, Darren, and actually still do to some extent. Stolfa, CJ, who owned a restaurant out by the Central Illinois Regional Airport in Bloomington. Prominent name. Runner goes, pitches high, Throw is into center field, but no further advancement. It'll be a stolen base for Laney Bellis.
5: Do they offer any gondolas at that particular restaurant?
3: They're going to say she left early.
5: Oh.
3: So she's out. And the inning comes to an end, so no steal for Bellis. Stolfo will come to the plate eventually, but it'll have to wait an inning. As we go now to the second, Williamsville and Central Catholic are scoreless.
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3: Craig and Darren going to work here in the super sectional round. Central Catholic now goes to work after they had a two-out base runner, but it was erased on a early lead. You got to stay in contact with the base until the ball leaves the pitcher's cuticles. So now we go to the top of the second inning. It threw me off a little bit, though, because the zero is already up for Williamsville in the second inning. Kind of did a double take. But we are, in fact, in the top half against Jalen Moritz. Lucinell steps in. Long blonde locks out of the purple and white batting helmet. The first pitch lowers inside. She watches it skid by for ball one. Sun hiding behind a cloud for the moment. A lot of folks shaping up here. This is lined softly to shortstop. Caught without difficulty by Laney Bellis. Lucy Nell, first out in the second inning for Williamsville. Scoreless game. Nick, now in better. Comes Mia Galler.
7: Number 18, Maya Gallagher.
3: Gallagher, a 402 hitter. She is one of five bullets hitting at least 400. Swing and a miss. Might have gotten a piece of it, but it still lands in the mitt of Saints catcher Bryn Landis. Strike one. Moritz pretty solid. She has been right around the dish. That's off the bat handle, fouled to the screen, and it's quickly 0-2 to Gallagher.
5: I would say her velocity is pretty close to what Williamsville faced against SHG and Rochester in their sectional.
3: I think so.
5: Similar to Whelan.
3: Swing and a miss, strike three. Good morning, good afternoon, good night. Moritz retires Gallagher on three pitches, bringing up Bailey Worley, the first baseman. Central Catholic got an upset win in the sectional final at Monticello on Saturday. They knocked out the top seed Unity High School, the Rockets, out of Tolono. Central Catholic got some late production to pick up the victory on the Sages diamond. First pitch swinging by Gallagher, or Worley rather, popped into shallow left field and put away for the out. So a quick inning and quick work for Moritz of the Williamsville Bullets as we move now to the bottom of the second inning. Alyssa Gibbs, I believe, was the one that came in from left field to make that grab, but we go to the bottom of the second inning. Williamsville and Central Catholic remain scoreless.
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3: Greg and Darren with a super sectional softball doubleheader in Decatur. The Soy City, just down the street, a brand new prospect league team. Also commandeered by Jamie Toole et al. In that ownership group, the Beanballers. I'm sorry, that's a great name. But they actually host the Lucky Horseshoes on Wednesday night, just down at Workman Family Baseball Field here at Millikan University. Scoreless game, we head to the bottom of the second. Central Catholic out of Bloomington, the home team. The first pitch hits the front of home plate from Hannah Lewis and bounces away. No harm done. First pitch of the inning. Ella Greer will just do the Bob Uecker knuckleball catching approach. Pick it up when it stops rolling.
5: That's right.
3: Kate Stolfa was at the plate when Lainey Bellis was called out for leaving early and drives this one into right center field. Cut off by right fielder Shelby Prefountain, and it's a leadoff single for the Saints here in the second inning.
5: Greg, I think it's worth pointing out, I went down to talk to Coach Dennis before the game and walked out on the field. The infield that would be dirt is field turf, and it is the softest turf I have ever been on. It's literally like standing on a kitchen sponge. And you saw the outfield, that ball bounced very high. I noticed in warm-ups, you got to be careful. That ball could bounce over an outfielder's head.
3: You told me to go down and walk on it. I did this game here last year, as I mentioned earlier in the broadcast, and I never did get onto the field. And you told me to go down and walk on that. I might have to do that maybe between games or before we take off and go back to Riverton. Strike one to the hitter, Bryn Landris.
5: There are no pellets like you normally see on some of the field turfs. This is just a very soft, spongy infield here at Millikan.
3: Somebody told me what that is, and it's kind of the trend now in turf fields, not the rubber pellets. Bunt laid down, but they were charging in third. The ball is still bobbled nonetheless. Oh, it looks like they had a play, but charging in from third base was Elle Smithers, and she couldn't corral it. She was only about maybe 15 feet from home plate, played it perfectly, but got a little eager, and the ball bounces away, and I think it's going to have to be an E5 sacrifice. Stolfa moves to second base, and nobody out for the Saints here in the second inning. Charging in again comes Smithers. They have the wheel over third base this time with Smithers moving in at third, but the pitch is taken low for a ball, even though the hitter, Maddie Welch, was squared. Landris at first, Stolfa at second. First threat of the game. Central Catholic with two aboard and nobody out in this super sectional contest. Hannah Lewis rocks, comes home outside. Welch does not offer. A friendly count at 2-0, and now Jeff Shade wants to take time as he's going to make a substitution for the catcher, and that's going to be a courtesy, we understand.
5: Looks like 19, right?
3: That is correct, and that would be Reagan Power.
5: I believe the scoreboard's wrong. I believe the count's 1-1 because she offered on the first pitch, Greg. So I think it's 1-1.
3: Oh, okay. Thank you. Yes.
5: You bet.
3: And the umpire does confirm that. Here's the 2-1. Goes after that. Strike two. 1-2. One ball, two strike count to Matty Welch, the third baseman. Nobody out. Central Catholic threatening here in the second inning. Freshman Hannah Lewis in the circle. Comes home. Pitches high.
5: She was swinging that time, and there's a lot of real estate up the middle, Greg, with the wheel play on. Shortstop's covering third, second baseman covering first.
3: Both corners charging in. Here comes the 2-2 pitch. That's strike three call. On the knees, Maddie Welch called out. Some of the Bullets fans thought it might have been a pitch earlier. I think that one was up, but that one had knees and the plate. One out. Cassie Ellis, the designated player for the Saints, now steps in. With one out, probably the same thing going on as we'll check the corners who are both moving in as the first pitch rolls in low.
10: Good spot, Hannah, good spot.
3: A lot of Bullet purple and gold in the seats behind home plate. And all down the first base side, we see some purple and gold chairs down in the right field corner as well beyond the fence. Big crowd already filling in here to Workman Family Field. The pitch going in.
5: Oh, he called it a strike.
3: Oh, he did. Oh, gracious. Well, we might have a little bit of a skewed view of it as we are a bit elevated.
5: It was low and inside.
3: Okay.
5: I'll say it.
3: Well, I'll give him the benefit of the doubt, but it seemed that way. I have to learn in softball. They are very deliberate, at least the experienced ones are. And that's high and away, and count now two balls and a strike. Did not get the arbiters. Usually in super sectionals, there are two different crews assigned to the game by the Illinois High School Association. Two ball, one strike count. Wave and a miss. Yeah. Lewis took her on. Ellis swung and missed. Two balls, two strikes with one out and two aboard for Central Catholic. We're in the bottom of the second inning without a score.
10: Good spot, Hannah. Good spot.
11: You can't, Cassie. You can't. You got it, Cassie. You got it.
3: Lewis agrees. Together, rock, twirl. Ground ball foul. Coach Shade grabs it with a bobble. Made the play, though. Flips to Smithers, who returns it to her hurler, Hannah Lewis. Two balls, two strikes to Cassie Ellis. Lewis comes home with the 2-2. Swung on, popped up. Should be an infield fly. Caught at second base. That was signaled eventually, but a moot point as the second baseman Lucy Nell makes the grab. Two outs. Big out. Stolfer remains at second.
12: Number seven.
3: And the courtesy runner,
12: Lily Waite.
3: Power remains at first. And this brings up Lily Waite. Right-handed hitter. Lewis, the freshman right-hander. Bright sunshine, squints a bit, comes home. First pitch, not a thing wrong with it. Down the middle at the knees for ball one. Seems like it's jumping around a little bit.
5: A tad bit, yes.
3: Lewis with the 1-0. Downstairs, squaring for a moment. Runners advance, though, to second and third on the pitch. Yeah, two outs.
5: Yeah, that was a double steal the whole way. I think the batter was taking there, Greg, just to protect the runners.
3: No chance
5: no.
3: for Ella Greer to make a play as the pitch was down into the turf. Bunt is laid down. They try to squeeze, and it works. Lewis scooped it only about 10 feet away dive from home plate and shoveled it out of her mitt, but no chance for Greer. By the time she caught the ball, a hand was already over home plate. Kate Stolfa scores on the suicide squeeze. Central Catholic grabs a run here in the bottom of the second inning.
5: Couldn't have laid that bunt down any better, Greg. Right. Far enough away from the catcher. Only person who could get it, the pitcher, and Lewis had absolutely no chance to go anywhere.
3: So still two outs. That'll be a fielder's choice, but an RBI. Jalen Moritz at the plate. The pitcher trying to help her own cause in the number nine spot. Takes wide for ball one.
5: Right-handed pitcher, left-handed batter.
3: Well, obviously Central Catholic has shown some speed to a fault, as we saw in the last inning. Called out for leaving early, but in the paths on this frame, they have done the job. Misses a ground ball toward middle. Played perfectly, though, by the shortstop. Reese Larson, who was already coming to cut off that gap, took it to the base herself for the force, but a squeeze gets home a run for the Saints. They score a run on a hit. There was one error, and two runners left on base. We go on to the third inning, and it is Central Catholic 1, Williamsville nothing.
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0: traffic on U.S. Route 36, El Dorado Street, just beyond left and center. The pitch fouled at the plate.
1: El Dorado is Waveland, beyond the left field fence.
0: That's right. We don't have any such on the right field side other than some...
1: trash bins.
0: Some dumpsters. Oh, you'd have to poke it to get it out there. I think we have a little soccer practice area. A ball and two strikes. The pitch. That's downstairs. 2-2 to Alyssa Gibbs. Lewis with 36 pitches, 22 strikes, one walk. No walks, that is. One strikeout, giving up two hits. The one run that's on the board was unearned. The 2-2. Grounded slowly, taken a third by Smithers, up and over in time, two outs. Good job by Smithers to recognize that ball was hit slowly enough, no need to let it get to Larson, take that ball, fire it across. Young squad knows how to play this game.
2: Laney Bellis,
0: first baseman. She singled in the first, but then left early for the third out. First pitch, strike one. That skips in for a ball. The next action here on Sports Radio 92.3 and 1450. Baseball sectional semifinal play on Wednesday from Mount Zion. Glenwood and Champaign Central at 4 o'clock. Darren and Tim will have that. And then at 6:30, have the back half of that doubleheader. Two bouncer to Larson at shortstop. Across to Worley in time. Then we'll have a webcast of the second semifinal in Mount Zion, SHG and U-High. 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We've played three innings, and Central Catholic owns a 1-0 lead over Williamsville.
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0: With Darren Pritchett, I'm Greg Hallbleib. Jalen Moritz continues her warm-up tosses as we move to the fourth inning in this Class 2A softball super sectional contest. Winner plays at 12:15 in Peoria, Louisville Slugger Sports Complex on Friday in the state semifinals.
1: Where Carterville might be looming, the number one team in the state.
0: Yeah,
1: how good are they? They split with Glenwood.
0: That's pretty good.
1: And you know what? Williamsville played Glenwood to an 8-5 game.
0: That's very, very noteworthy.
1: Yeah, don't give up on Williamsville today.
0: Well, yeah, I mean, we've saw that, obviously, here when we were with the Bullets and then sectional Jane Grebner Field. Another big crowd here today. Of course, another game coming, but it's nice to see a lot of folks enjoying a beautiful day and some big postseason diamond action. The first pitch is up and in for ball one from Jalen Moritz to Bullet, third baseman L. Smithers.
1: This feels like the inning for Williamsville.
0: Over the outside, Black for a strike. One to Smithers, struck out in the first. Well, the other time up. Smithers hitting .426 entering the day. Check the swing. Might have gone too far, don't know. They're going to ask, though, and it is a strike. And I think that's right.

0: Urban Family Softball Field, where they beat the Orphan Annies from Centralia in a fine super sectional a year ago. This time they'll take on the Panthers of Washington, where the Titans are saying revenge would be sweet. Revenge from the state basketball championship game, but a lot of the same participants, at least from the Titan side. The 1-1 is bounced foul to the on-deck circle on the right side, where Ella Greer hopes for a chance to hit. Still with the leg guards on, though, with two outs. She's the catcher. And the count goes to 1-2, I'm sorry, to Bailey Wehrle. W-H-E-R-L-E-Y. Bailey, knees flexed, right-handed batter's box, hugging the plate, and the righty Moritz fidgets with the ball a little as she checks the wristband, the forearm band more accurately, the pitch. Just a splinter on a seam at home plate. It bounces foul behind the catcher. Bryn Landris retrieves it, sends it back out to Moritz.
1: That's better bat up. She's been late on the fastball, very late on the previous pitch. Surprised they went change up there. That just sped her bat up. That's good for Williamsville.
0: Moritz rocks and comes home. Fastball this time fouled back, and the battle rages. Early still with a 1-2 count. 1-0 Central Catholic. We're in the top of the fifth inning of this super sectional in 2A. Beautiful day in the Soy City. Looks like the breeze has picked up a little bit, too. Mostly coming in now from left center at about 10. The 1-2. Haveria. 2-2. Plenty of room for you. You're still coming over. There's time. Scheduled for 6:30 first pitch. Might be a bit later. But we'll have it right here. The pitch. One hopper. Off the glove of the shortstop. Lainey Bellis, she got over there in time, but it kind of ate her up. I don't know, Darren, I think that's an error six.
1: She was in front of it.
0: Yeah, she got there.
1: Ball just kind of rolled up her arm.
0: Mm-hmm. I wouldn't call that scalded. It was hit hard, but she was there. That's got to be, I think, an E6.
1: Okay.
0: I mean, I can be dissuaded.
1: Well, no matter, that ends the string of 12 in a row retired by Moritz. First time the Bullets have had a base runner since two outs in the first when Lewis singled. 24 is our pinch runner for Williamsville.
0: I am reminded, and I keep forgetting this, and I know that's the case. 1A, 2A semis are on Thursday. Tim just reminded me of that.
1: I take that back. Wehrle is 24. She has a courtesy runner.
0: Yes, I was completely twisted. The 3A semis are Friday at 12:15. I was completely twisted. So the Williamsville courtesy runner is Lila Smithers. Actually, she's not a courtesy. You're right. She's a pinch runner. So my apologies. IHSA.org, and I had two brackets in front of me and completely been looking at the wrong one. Yeah, Glenwood would play at 12:15 on Friday. Williamsville would play late afternoon on Thursday.
1: Yep.
0: Remember, everything's all compressed. Popped up on the diamond, though, and this will take care of the inning as the shortstop Bellis ranges over to make the play. Ella Greer is retired, and the Bullets are done in the fifth. Four and a half complete. We head to the home fifth, and it is Central Catholic 1, Williamsville nothing.
2: Man, I love this place. I've been surfing here since I was a kid. Now, seeing my grandson out on the water, it means everything to me. Watching him and taking in the blue waves, the sea breeze, the blurry horizon.
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0: Wehrle re-enters for Williamsville back at first base. Central Catholic out of Bloomington with an unearned run in the second inning on a suicide squeeze leads 1-0. Each team is committed in error. Williamsville with one hit, Central Catholic with two, but Williamsville's hit came in the first inning. And they have not been able to scratch anything else out. Only one other base runner with that error in the top of the fifth. We head to the home fifth, Central Catholic with that scant lead of 1-0 in the lower third. Coming up for the Saints, Cassie Ellis, Lily Waite, Jalen Moritz. All against Hannah Lewis. 50 pitches into her outing. 32 strikes. No walks, two strikeouts, and just those two hits. Wave and a miss for a strike as she challenges Ellis, the designated player. Ellis popped to second, her only other time up. Lewis on her heel, rocks home, let her high strike, took something off. Ellis content to watch it go by, but also hear the umpires say that's strike two. Ellis, a straight up stance. Now hunches over in already as Lewis comes home. Couldn't tempt her with that. Was not played by much, but a really good 0-2. A ball in two strikes now to Cassie Ellis. Long look in for the sign. Lewis has it. Delivers the 1-2. Swung on. Popped on the diamond. Right side. Yelling ball, ball, ball is second baseman Lucy Nell takes care of business for the first out of the Central Catholic fifth. Lily waits. Laid down that squeeze bunt to drive home the run in the second inning. That's our only score. 1-0 Central Catholic. They bat in the fifth. They're the home team. First pitch rides low. Right on right. Waite, the center fielder for the Saints, looks down to her coach in the third base box. Holding a chart of some sort. The scorebook's over there at first base, I believe. Cut and miss. Lewis hammered the zone. Waite did not. Ball and a strike. Base is clear, one out. Bottom of the fifth, time requested and granted at the plate by the hitter, Waite. Everybody's reset. Here comes the 1-1 from Lewis. Low and in.
1: Pretty good sixth seed, Bloomington Central Catholic. They started out as a sixth seed in the regionals. They beat a 3, a 2, and back-to-back number one seeds, Marshall and Tolono Unity. So they're trying to beat a number one seed for a third straight game.
0: A 2-1 count. The pitch from Lewis. The bunt laid down in front of home plate. The catcher makes the grab, and the throw to first is just late.
1: Craig,
0: close play.
1: Craig, that ball went off the bat, and we've talked about the spongy turf. It bounced right in front of home plate. She's a right-handed batter running to first. That ball bounced over her head and nearly hit her, but it did not hit her, and somehow the ball stayed fair, and she gets a hit.
0: The third Central Catholic hit. That was, yes, that was a hair's breadth away from an interference. In more ways than one. Could have been the throw, but she got out of the way and into the runner's lane in time.
1: No way for the catcher to get to it.
0: Yeah.
1: Crazy.
0: I don't think an interference should have been called. I don't want to imply that.
1: Oh, no, no,
0: that
1: no.
0: That was the
1: no.
0: case. But you're right. It was not far from turning into trouble for Central Catholic. But Lily Waite's on at first. And the first pitch, strike one to Jalen Moritz, the pitcher batting in the nine hole, trying to help her own cause and add to a 1-0 lead here in the fifth inning. Central Catholic, the home team, that rides wide, and it's a 1-1 count to Moritz.
2: Here we go, Jay. Find the center. Well, let's go, Sticks.
0: Lefty stick, deep in the box, slightly open. The righty Lewis takes a look and now comes home. Swing toward the middle. Two bouncer in the path. Having trouble getting it out of her glove is the second baseman, Lucy Nell. And that has to be a fielder's choice all the way around. That can't be charged as an error, so it's just going to be first and second for Central Catholic and still just one out. And I think they're going to talk about the play. I think they're considering that there could have been an interference there on the runner going into second base. The umpire at third base was over at second base, and Steve Dennis comes out and asks about that play. I think by the time the ball got to the second baseman, Lucy Nell, the potential for interference had already passed. That's my thought. Dennis, not a heated conversation, but...
1: worth asking.
0: Yeah, and the umpire shakes his head, no, I don't have that, and I think he has what I believe that I explained accurately. But as you said, Darren, it's certainly worth coming out to ask. Did you see that entire play unfold? I know the lot was going on there. But again, it's a fielder's choice.
1: And now here comes the top of the order.
0: Wait goes to second. Moritz is at first. And yes, Lauren Duraco, who's 0 for 2 and a pair of ground outs to the pitcher and the shortstop. They are drawn in, the Bullets, with one out, ready for a sacrifice. The first pitch, though, knee-high strike to Duraco. Smithers presses in at third. Worley somewhat in at first. Runners at first and second. 1-0 Central Catholic, home fifth. The pitch, over first strike. The runner goes to third. The throw, not in time. The tag was just a little bit slow. And the runner got a foot down just ahead of the snap by Smithers. The throw about belt high. I know you're saying, oh, no, but I have to be honest. I think that was right.
1: Got her on the top of the foot.
0: Yeah, I think it was just a little late, though. But we're a long way away. That's why we have divergent opinions. And the guy who was not 10 feet away was immediate with his decision. One ball, two strikes. Now runners are at second and third. And the pitch is low and away.
1: Well, this hitter's hit the ball up the middle twice. Greg, there's a lot of room between the shortstop and the second base bag.
0: Central Catholic trying to tack on this narrow 1-0 lead with two in scoring position and one out in the fifth. The 2-2 pitch to Duraco. Strike three called. Broke off the outside edge. That's a big strikeout. Big is an understatement. Alyssa Gibbs, number two hitter in the Saints order, lined out and grounded out. Two outs, second and third for the Saints, 1-0 Central Catholic in the bottom of the fifth inning.
2: Alyssa Gibbs.
1: Greg, both of those hits right at the third baseman, Smithers.
0: Offering strike one, shaved off the outer black. To the right-handed hitting, left fielder Alyssa Gibbs. Gibbs steps out to regroup while Lewis steps on top of the rubber with her right foot. Ball in her pitching hand, looks in for the signal, now comes together. Nothing in one. Strike two, beauty. That had a lot of plate on the outside part above the knees, and Lewis working with a vengeance now, nothing in two. To Alyssa Gibbs. 1-0 Central Catholic. The 0-2. Ground ball softly hit. Smithers up. Across. In time. Williamsville gets out of it. Hannah Lewis pitches out of trouble. Five complete. Central Catholic leaves two in scoring position. No runs on one hit. And two runners are left on base. And we head now to the sixth inning of this Class 2A softball super sectional indicator. It's Central Catholic out of Bloomington 1 and Williamsville nothing.

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2: Greg Hallbleib, Darren Pritchett, Workman Family Softball Field and Milliken University in Decatur, a regular softball super sectional host. Glenwood was here last year in their 3A super over the Annies of Centralia. On their way to a 3A title, they're continuing their defense of said title. They'll play in the nightcap at about 6:30 against the Panthers of Washington. We'll have it. And Michael Hardwick will take over the Channel 1450 videography. And he'll put together the nightcap recap. Leanna Churchill, as Darren mentioned earlier, is behind the lens for this one. 1-0. Central Catholic leads Williamsville. We move to the sixth. Williamsville with 9-1-2. Kinley Peters, Reese Larson, L. Smithers. Combined 0-for-5, though, so I'd say they're due. First pitch fouled, though, by Peters.
3: One person gets on. You've got Lewis coming to the plate with all those home runs, the 62 RBI. You talk about drama.
4: To the press box for the coin flip.
2: Reese Larson and L. Smithers have each struck out twice as Moritz has had their numbers, but they're up second and third in this inning in the sixth. 1-0 Central Catholic, and this goes very high from Moritz. She's usually been around the plate and around the zone, but that time that got away. Didn't execute the pitch. 1-1.
3: What's her pitch count right now?
2: 58.
3: Wow.
2: 39 strikes. One walk, or no walks, and six strikeouts. Fouled off the bat handle to the screen. 1-2.
3: I mean, I'm trying to remember, has there been more than one 3-2 count? She's been around the strike zone all day.
2: First hitter was a 3-2 that she punched out, Larson, and she has not even gotten to three balls on any other hitter.
3: How about that?
2: Here's the 1-1. Check it. It's a 1-2. And that's wide, and it's two balls, two strikes to Kinley Peters.
3: It's worth noting, the second inning, the strike zone got a little all over the place. And boy, has he reeled it in. Not a single complaint from the second inning on.
2: Yeah.
3: Job well done.
2: Yeah. It was kind of jumping, but I think it's...
3: Well, the best umpires recover.
5: Yeah.
3: And don't let it affect them the rest of the game.
2: And when we talk about jumping around, maybe we're talking two pitches. Maybe three. But yeah, it's been there and they know where it is. Well, it's supposed to be decent quality at the super sectional level. The 2-2. Off the bat handle that drops into left field. It's Williamsville's second hit. Kinley Peters in the nine spot. Turns the lineup over, leading off the sixth with a single. Reese Larson now steps in. She's been called out on strikes twice. And it looks like Peters, who is the designated player, they're going to have a runner for her. And the flex, Shelby Prefountain, will come in to that spot and run.
6: Come on, Reese. Here we go.
2: So Prefountain now at first. Here's Reese Larson. Top of the order for Williamsville, trailing 1-0. We're in the top of the sixth, and Moritz's first pitch. Bat handled foul out of play. Glances off the netting and lands onto the walkway of the grandstand. Strike one. What a crowd, what an atmosphere, what a day. What a game. 1-0 Central Catholic, an unearned run on a suicide squeeze in the second. The only tally. Butt laid down, and it's a great one. Moritz picks it up. The pitcher getting it up there in time. It's a base hit and a bunt single for Reese Larson. The first two are aboard for the Bullets in the sixth.
3: Two great teams with great offensive players, great averages, and Greg, what's deciding the game? Perfect bunts.
2: Fundamentals.
3: Both teams.
2: That's why if you're not a convert to softball, well, that means you have to give up anything else. You have to enjoy the manufacturing nature. First pitch, bunt attempt. That's fouled away. L. Smithers at the plate. Tried to move the runners to second and third. Nobody out. First two aboard with singles. Kinley Peters with a clean single to left. A bunt single for Reese Larson.
3: Wheel play was on. Third baseman was charging, as was the first baseman.
2: Larson at first, Peters at second. The pitch is a bunt, but it's popped up, and then it'll bounce fair and then trickle foul. Never left the home plate area any more than 6 feet. Strike two, nothing in two. Does it take the options away now, or is Steve Dennis down at third base? He's thinking about it. I think he wants a conference. I saw him beckon to his hitter, and he's requesting his one offensive conference of the inning. Slightly different than college, where these accumulate, but this is his chat, so the battery mates get a chance to talk it up a little bit. Landers out to Moritz.
3: Let's talk a little strategy. Let's say she gets the runners over to second and third, one out. Hannah Lewis is up. First base is open.
2: Certainly something you'd have to think about.
3: Potential to walk is a possibility.
2: Well, and that's another reason why I'm not entirely sure you need to leave the bundle.
3: I'm with you there.
2: Here's the 0-2. Swing and a miss. Got her on strikes. The bunt was, in fact, not on, and I'm sure for that reason. But there's one out and brings up Hannah Lewis, the freshman pitcher.
3: Oh, boy.
2: Singled in the first. The only hit for the Bullets until this frame. 1-0 Central Catholic. We're in the top of the sixth inning of this 2A Super Sectional, but Williamsville with their biggest threat of the game.
3: This is the moment, Greg, right here.
2: Two aboard, right on right. Jalen Moritz looks in, comes home. First pitch is very high. Lewis singled in the first, flew to right in the fourth. 17 home runs, 62 runs batted in for Lewis. The person you want at the dish at the moment. Here comes the 1-0 from Jalen Moritz. Hammers one to right center field. It'll get to the wall and score two. Lewis rounds first, heads to second. Both runners score. Williamsville leads 2-1.
3: Fortunate break for Williamsville. That ball hit the turf. We talked about it. Spongy. It hit the very top of the wall and stayed in the ballpark. Had it bounced over, the runner stops at third. It's 1-1. So that ball hitting the top of the fence, staying in the in play, could be the difference in this ball game.
2: Lewis comes through, and Williamsville leads 2-1 in the top of the sixth inning. Now Lewis will come out for a courtesy. I believe Joey Griffiths comes on to run for Lewis, who gets a big round of applause from her teammates in the dugout and the fans in the stands as she gets ready to go to work in the bottom of the sixth. The work far from done, but Williamsville has taken the lead.
3: What a freshman. 64 RBI.
2: That, by the way, was her ninth double. Swing and a miss at a pitcher that rode up and in on Olivia Heigert. She's popped a second, struck out looking today. Right on right. Williamsville finds ways, do they not? Two runs here in this sixth inning. High, not as high, but very high nonetheless.
3: During commercial breaks, Greg and I have been figuring, okay, when's Lewis going to get to the plate? It was looking like second person of the seventh, then that last inning got her to the plate here in the sixth.
2: Even better opportunity.
3: Yep.
2: Wave and a miss. 2-1. To Liv Heigert, the left fielder. A ball and two strikes. I'm sorry, he says 1-2. I beg your pardon. Apparently that first pitch was a strike. Beg your pardon. Here's the 1-2. That's hot.
3: Yeah, don't look at the scoreboard for the score of this game right now.
2: Yeah, afraid not. Well, not for the score and occasionally for the count. That's okay. We'll keep it straight, although I just showed that I apparently can't do that consistently either. Here's a 2-2. I know that much. Off the bat, handle fouled and onto the roof of the press box. Actually, somebody made a catch. Out of our view here in the grandstand, but nice play.
3: The scoreboard shows 4-1 Williamsville. Yeah. It's actually 2-1. But maybe that's a sign of things to come.
2: They probably figure we'll fix it when we can.
3: Libby has got 7 home runs.
2: Here comes the 2-2 from Moritz to Hyger. Rips it down the left field line. Fair, just by a foot, against the fence in foul ground. The runner scores from second base, Tree Fountain. RBI Hyger. Williamsville leads 3-1. Hygert on second base with the line shot. Double.
3: 14th double and her 43rd RBI of the season. I mean, you talk about your 3 and 4 hitters have over 100 RBI this year, Greg, and they're freshmen. We might be calling Williamsville's name in the super sectional for 4 more years.
2: We're pretty spoiled around
3: these
2: parts.
3: 3 more after this.
2: Yeah, we're pretty spoiled around these parts, aren't we? With a lot of things. Basketball, baseball, softball,
3: football. Football has been dominant in the Sangamo.
2: Man.
3: State
2: hey,
3: champions.
2: There's a reason why we do about 130-ish or more than that high school broadcasts. Thank you, State Representative Mike Coffey, for recognizing the importance of these community events. First pitch, strike one inside corner to Lucy Nell. The next one drops in, goes to the screen. A wild pitch moves the runner up to third. Hygert stands at third base. 3 in for Williamsville in this sixth inning. They lead 3-1 over Central Catholic out of Bloomington.
3: Well, since Hygert and Lewis, state champions in junior high, I guess it's fair to say they've hit some BBs in this sixth inning.
2: That's right. The nickname of the junior high.
3: Wow. Impressive.
2: Wild pitch sends Hygert to third. Still only one out. The pitch from Moritz is very high, and the count runs to 2-1.
3: I asked Coach Dennis on the huddle this morning about his hat. I go, is the freshman class younger than your hat? Because it is a faded, faded, faded purple. And it's actually a Washington Huskies hat. It has the W logo with softball. He liked it, bought it, and he wears it every game.
2: Oh, I'll be. I like it. Lines off the third baseman's glove and into foul ground. That took a bite out of her. The run scores from third, Hygert.
3: Right kneecap.
2: It's picked up in foul ground. Moving up to second base is the hitter, but yeah, that hit the third baseman hard, Maddie Welch, and she goes down in a heap. It ricocheted off her knee. It's a base hit just because it was scalded, and it goes over to the padded wall. The other fielders, and I think Moritz, most notably the pitcher, went over to pick it up in foul ground. And Welch is doing exactly what Darren said, protecting that right kneecap. Oh ouch, pull. Ouch, and ouch. She is still in some pain. The athletic trainer comes over.
3: And she couldn't get her glove to her knee in time to stop that. I mean, boy, that ball was crunched. You could hear the bang off the knee. Oh, boy.
2: So up to second base with what in essence is a 55-foot double is Lucy Nell. That scores Hygert from third, and now Williamsville leads 4-1, so they don't have to fix the scoreboard after all. Williamsville took care of it. Welch is up and walking it off, and I think she's going to stay in the game, but boy, she's still smarting.
3: Back-to-back-to-back doubles. Greg, as you mentioned, coming into this inning, Williamsville had one hit that was back in the first inning. They've got 5 hits here in the sixth and have scored 4 times. And they're not done yet.
2: Welch will stay in. She jogs over to the on-deck circle and then back out to her position. She's still flexing a little bit, but the stars have stopped spinning at least as fervently. Oh, boy.
3: Oh, my.
2: Ah, ouch. But she stays in the game. The regroup.
3: Yeah.
2: brings up Mia Gallagher, the center fielder for the Bullets. They continue to hit with one out. And now, Lucy Nell at second base. A 4-1 Bullets lead. The first pitch dove low. Gallagher swung and missed. Still to come, Glenwood High School's Titans continuing their attempted defense of the 3A title. They're taking on the Panthers of Washington. We'll have it here. Letter high strike. And it's nothing and two to Gallagher. Central Catholic squeezed home an unearned run in the second. That held up until this sixth inning. 4-1 Williamsville. Fouled at the top of the net behind home plate. And Gallagher remains alive at the plate. Nothing and two.
3: A lot of pitches, Greg, over the middle of the plate in this inning. Very uncharacteristic from what we have seen from Moritz over the first five innings.
2: 81 pitches, 56 strikes. No walks, 7 strikeouts. But now she's given up 6 hits. Again, 5 in the inning, as Darren just mentioned. Couldn't hold back on a high offering. Strike 3. The 8th strikeout from Moritz. 2 outs. And in steps Bailey Worley. Lucy Nell at second. Williamsville looking for more in this sixth inning. Worley 0 for 2. Reached on an error last time up in the fifth. Moritz twirls high. Big thanks to the Millikan University folks. They've been great hosts in this beautiful facility, Workman Family Softball Field. The 1-0 down Broadway. Is there a Broadway indicator? I'm not sure. It's down Sportsman Lane. Ball and a strike. Moritz again fidgets as she checks the armband. Now comes together. Deals high. 2-1. To the Bullet, first baseman Bailey Worley. Worley, a junior. Moritz is 2-1. Swung on, popped on the diamond. Third baseman settles underneath and drops it. It was coming in. The ball kept tailing. Welch couldn't get there in time. It was on her mitt, bounced away, and the error keeps the inning alive for Williamsville.
3: But the runner stopped at third. She didn't continue to run with two outs. She stopped at third, and that ball went all the way out of play first base side. Greg, very easily that could have been another run for Williamsville.
2: Second error against Central Catholic. Now in is Ella Greer, the Bullet catcher. Take strike one, let her high pitch or so in the inside corner. Worley on second, Nell at third. It's Ella Greer 0 for 2 today. The pitch is high.
3: Greg, if Greer makes it out, guess who bats fourth in the top of the seventh for Williamsville? Hannah Lewis.
2: Well,
3: we're getting back to her part of the order again.
2: She did the damage to get this started with a two-run double, but it's been more than her. Heigert and Nell with RBI doubles as well. Central Catholic trying to dig out of a jam with their pitcher Moritz, but she deals high. Or it's, 2-1 the count. To Ella Greer. Second and third for the Bullets, who have the four-run frame going here in the sixth. Two outs, the pitch. Swing and a miss, 2-2. Greer saw an opportunity, but Moritz let up a bit. Two balls, two strikes. Bright sunshine here in Macon County. The 2-2 pitch. High. Full count.
3: A couple of innings ago, we said, don't give up on this Williamsville team. They hung with Glenwood. Here they are. Up 3.
2: Moritz with the payoff. Hit in the air to center field. Pretty much right at Lily Waite. Puts it away in center field. What a frame for the Bullets. They bat around. They bat 9 in the frame. Four runs, five hits, one error, two left. And on now to the bottom of the sixth inning. And Williamsville has surged in front. The Bullets lead Central Catholic 4-1.
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2: Shaggy with his, well, we're going to start later in 6:30 in that second game, but that's all right. This is an entertaining one, especially if you are from Bullet Nation, and there are many here from said nation that made the short 35-40-minute trip to Decatur in the Workman Family Softball Field, the Millikan University home digs. Workman Family Baseball Field also hosts some postseason, as well as the newest prospect league team, the Decatur Beanballers. They host the Springfield Lucky Horseshoes Wednesday, by the way. You're welcome to come over and take a look. If it wasn't a school night, I think I would. 4-1 Williamsville. Central Catholic bats in the home sixth. 3-4-5 due up. Lainey Bellis takes ball one from Hannah Lewis. She lit the fuse in that big four-run sixth. And now goes back in the circle to try to extinguish any hopes of Central Catholic, but we're still only in the sixth inning. The next, that's a BB for a strike. Winner plays Thursday at 4:45. Ignore everything I said about the brackets in the first hour of our broadcast. It's been a long week already, and it's only Monday. Session ended about 4:30 this morning, legislative session. And I didn't have it as bad as some, including our Patrick Fingston, PM Springfield host on sister station WMAY. The 2-1, but he really helped us out with some great reporting. Over the knees, first strike, 2-1.
3: And if Williamsville wins, they'll have to wait till about 8:30 tonight to find out who they'll play. Carterville and Redbud play at SIU at 7 o'clock.
2: Okay. 2-2 is actually the count. Strike three called in the outside corner. She just got it. Strike three.
3: Redbud lost to Pleasant Plains during the regular season, 5-3. And as we mentioned, Carterville split with Chatham Glenwood in a battle of number ones.
2: First loss for Glenwood, right? Or second?
3: Their second. They lost to Maris right before that.
2: That's right.
3: The number one in 4A.
2: Grounded back to the pitcher, knocked down by Lewis, has to race down, pick it up, hurries the throw, which hits the runner, and gets away. Well, that was scalded, had to hurry the throw. I think it hit the runner in the elbow, maybe the back, I'm not sure.
3: There was contact between the runner and the first baseman's glove, and the glove is on the left hand of the first baseman.
2: Yeah, I think Steve Dennis is asking about interference, and he wants a conference, but I don't think there would have been a runner's lane violation. I truly don't, but we'll wait to put up the score. I think if this holds, I think that has to be a single. Well,
3: there was definitely
2: folks that aren't quite aware of the rule that are making their thoughts known, but yes, of course, there's going to be contact at first quite a bit. But I don't think we have any change. That's going to hold up. And that's just what we call in the softball and baseball world, we call it a train wreck.
3: The throw is into the runner, so there's going to be contact.
2: Yep. If the throw's in the runner, it's just going to happen sometimes. There is a double first base, but she was headed to that double runner's base, and The throw was just wide because Lewis had to hustle it, and that has to be a base hit.
3: Ump's got it right.
2: No, I think so, very much. First pitch is downstairs for a ball.
3: I was wondering, did that ball that came back to Lewis hit her in the bare hand? I thought there was a smack. It either got her hand or her glove, but she hasn't shaken her hand, so maybe it was okay.
2: I thought it was leather, but you might have a point. I can't swear to that with any certainty. It's off the batter's cages down the right field side.
3: It's almost at the belt buckle. So both hand and glove are right there.
2: She had to race down more than halfway to the foul line on the first base side, pick it up, and had to rush the throw, which hit the runner. So it's a base hit. 1-1 the count now to Bryn Landris. Downstairs, 2-1. Lewis moving the ball around a little bit, but now Central Catholic trying to ignite something in their sixth inning. Williamsville leads 4-1, all four runs in the top of the sixth for the Bullets. Downstairs, 3-1.
3: This is the five hitter. Five through nine hitters are 2 for 8, and the only hits were 2 bunts by the number 8 hitter.
2: Lewis rocks. Here comes the 3-1. Swung on. Hit deep to center, but playable. Underneath it is Mia Gallagher, makes the grab in left center. Back to first base goes Kate Stolfa, and there are 2 outs. Here's Maddie Welch. She took a rocket off the kneecap on a shot at third in the top of this inning in that big four-run frame by the Bullets. One was literally fired at her left knee. She's back at it. Didn't leave the game. Takes low for ball one. Welch today, 0-for-2. Strikeout and a ground out. Central Catholic scored an unearned run in the second on a suicide squeeze. Williamsville pounded the extra base knocks for a four-run top of the sixth. They lead 4-1. Bottom six now with 2 outs. Grounded sharply to second. No problem for now. Gloves it cleanly over to Worley in time. Saints extinguished in the sixth. On to the seventh. Williamsville looking for insurance in this Class 2A softball super sectional. Williamsville 4, Central Catholic 1.
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2: Williamsville comes to the plate in the top half of the seventh inning of this Class 2A Super Sectional in Decatur at Millikan University's Workman Family Softball Field. The Titans of Glenwood High School coming up next. The Panthers of Washington coming at them. Williamsville hangs on. They will play at 4:45 Thursday night at Louisville Slugger Sports Complex in Peoria in the Class 2A semifinals. 1A, 2A semis are Thursday. 3A, 4A semifinals are on Friday. All four classes this weekend at Louisville Slugger Sports Complex. The baseball split up next weekend. 1A, 2A at Illinois Field at Champaign and Slammer Stadium. Downtown Joliet. I love that park for 3A, 4A. But still a lot of way to go in baseball as we will have some activity in sectional play this Wednesday. First pitch grounded to third by Kinley Peters. Grabbed by Maddie Welch and thrown across the diamond in time to Kate Stolfa. One pitch, one out. 4-1 Williamsville. If the Titans win in the 3A, that's coming up, they would play at 12:15 Friday. Top of the order now, Reese Larson. First pitch rolled literally to shortstop. And she legs it out. It was rolled, and I think it took some of the steam off of it. It was a clean play by Bellis. Grabbed it, threw strong. Not going to catch the speedy Reese Larson. Infield single with one out for Williamsville. We're in the seventh. And the Bullets leading 4-1. Left-handed hitting, L. Smithers way up in the left-handed batter's box. First pitch, strike one, outside corner knee high. From Jalen Moritz, who's approaching 100 pitches, 95 currently, 65 strikes, no walks, 8 strikeouts, but she's given up 7 hits, 5 of which came in that huge 6th inning in which the Bullets scored 4 times. But laid down, back to the pitcher Moritz. Pass to her, and she didn't get it there in time. Bunt single on the sacrifice attempt. The Bullets showing some fire on the base pass, legging out a pair of infield singles. Larson to second. One out, and guess who? Hannah Lewis. Two-run double her last time up. Right on right. Moritz ponders the armband, saying, do I really want to throw what they're asking me to throw? She fires. Lewis takes a letter high strike. I think she's in a position she can go ahead and be somewhat selective. 2-for-3, Hannah today with the 2 RBI double her last time up, plus the run scored. 4-1 Williamsville, top of the 7th. Bullets looking for more. That rolls wide to even the count to the Bullet pitcher, Hannah Lewis, the freshman.
3: They're pitching her away, but they are not really playing her to hit that way. The right fielder, again, very shallow.
2: Yeah, just shading a tiny bit out in center. Runners at first and second for the Bullets. The 1-1 to Hannah Lewis takes high. Smithers at first, Larson at second. Hannah Lewis, the most dangerous Bullet bat, is at the plate. Two balls and a strike to the freshman pitcher. Moritz rocks and comes home. Checker swing, pitch grab the outer black, 2-2. Again, Lewis kind of thought about it and said, I didn't fall in love with that. Let it go over for a strike. And still, I think any count she's in control of just lends that impression. One out, two aboard. 4-1 Williamsville in the seventh, the 2-2. Swings and cues it. Popped up in the air. Grabbed by the second baseman behind the first base bag. And taken by Taylor Cook. Two outs, Lewis retired, and Olivia Heigert. She had an RBI double in the sixth. Came around to score on Lucy Nell's double. Nell's on deck. Two outs, the pitch. Downstairs. Gets away, runners advance. I don't know if that skipped in or not.
3: I was going to say to you, I thought that was a pass ball.
2: Yeah, I think it was. Larson to third now, Smithers to second. Two in scoring position for the Bullets. That would loom pretty large. And they're going to put Heigert on.
3: We know Lucy Nell can drive in runs.
2: Sure. Just did last frame, had a huge one on Friday in the sectional championship.
3: Mm-hmm.
2: Nell had 2 runs batted in that title game.
3: One today for 32.
2: 4-1 Williamsville, bases loaded. First pitch inside corner strike. Mia Gallagher on deck. Right on right. Two-A super sectional indicator. Winner heads to Peoria in the 2-A Final Four. Inside pitch, and I think just fighting it off for self-preservation was Nell. She grounds it into the on-deck circle. Yeah, I mean, it was literally coming at her shoulder, and she put a barrel on it. Nothing in two. Hygert at first, Smithers at second, Larson at third, bases full of bullets, two outs in the seventh. Williamsville looking for more, leading 4-1. Moritz comes home. Swung on, fouled out of play to the right, just to spoil off. 0-2 it remains to Lucy Nell. Good lineups. We're going to keep it here, obviously, between games. Here comes another 0-2 from Jalen Moritz to Lucy Nell. Lines it into left field. One run scores. Here comes the second. Two more ribbies for Lucy Nell. And Williamsville extends the lead to 6-1.
3: That's what you do when the person in front of you is intentionally walked. Oh, you don't want to pitch to me? Thank you.
2: Understanding the desire to keep the force play in effect and maybe avoid Hygert, who can swing the bat. But Lucy Nell's third RBI of the day. And the first pitch to Mia Gallagher fouled into the backstop for strike one. Big insurance runs for the Bullets. Breeze has picked up. That flag is starched in right field. Started the day at 5, went up to 7. Now it's got a lot closer to about 15.
3: Top 5 hitters in the Williamsville lineup. Larson, Smithers, Lewis, Hygert, Nell have been on base 9 times.
2: Time requested and granted is Steve Dennis at third base in the coach's box. The skipper wants to come down, talk to Gallagher, who has an 0-2 count. Nell at first, Hygert at second, two in the seventh for Williamsville. They scored 4 in the sixth, now 2 in the seventh. They lead Central Catholic 6-1. Jalen Moritz back on top after the conference ends. The pitch is swung on and popped foul out of play over the grandstand on the left. And it remains 0-2, just another spoil off for Gallagher. She's 0-for-3 today with 2 strikeouts and a groundout. Wants to keep the line moving. Can never feel totally comfortable in a super sectional game. Moritz studies the forearm bend. Comes home with the 0-2. Takes high.
3: I mean, Williamsville has Lewis ready to go back to pitch the seventh. Let's say she got into a little trouble. Oh, yeah. Hygert has a 0.86 whip and a 1.55 ERA.
2: And only 20 fewer innings than Lewis. They split duties quite a bit. Here comes a 1-2. That's very high. 2-2. Craig Hallbleib, Darren Pritchett, Decatur, Milliken University's Workman Family Softball Field. What a place. What a day and a fine outing for the Bullets in front of a huge crowd. The pitch. Just a splinter on a seam back to the padding. And it remains 2-2 to Mia Gallagher, the center fielder who has shown some leather in the postseason. Two balls, two strikes, two outs, two on. Seventh inning for Williamsville, top half. Moritz's delivery, very high, and the count runs full. Central Catholic will have 7, 8, 9 due up. A combined 1-for-6. Ellis, Waite, and Moritz.
3: 16th hitter for Williamsville the last 2 innings. What a turnaround.
2: Batted 9 in the 6th. The pitch, the payoff. Gallagher just ropes it foul over the third base dugout. This battle rages. Full count to center fielder for the Bullets, Mia Gallagher. Trying to get a couple of more Billville runs. Here comes the 9th pitch of the at-bat from Jalen Moritz to Mia Gallagher. Swing and a miss. Strike 3. Strikeout number 9 from Moritz, but now Central Catholic has its work cut out thanks to a big 6th and a big 7th from Williamsville. Williamsville trying for a state final berth with 3 outs to go. It is Williamsville 6, Central Catholic 1.
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2: Greg Hallblack, Darren Pritchett. Darren will have some reaction on the morning huddle tomorrow, 6 till 9. Williamsville trying for a state semifinal berth on Thursday at 4:45 in Peoria. Leading 6-1, bottom of the seventh. Hannah Lewis's first pitch, a beauty for strike one to Cassie Ellis, the designated player. She's 0-2 with a couple of pop-ups on the infield. Lily Waite, Jalen Moritz also due up here for the Saints from Central Catholic High School on Bloomington's east side. That's wide, evens the count. One ball, one strike. Big crowd here. A lot of them here for the next one as well. Glenwood, Washington in the 3A Super. Downstairs, skipped in. Got away from Lewis. 2-1. Greer tracks it down. Near the on-deck circle where Lily Waite's limbering. Lewis toes the rubber, now rocks on it with her heel. Delivers low. 3-1. Lewis would like to find a higher gear and then just jam the throttle. A 3-1 to Ellis. That's inside. A leadoff walk. The first walk of the game, other than an intentional pass, delivered earlier by Moritz. Now comes Jeff Shade, the head coach of the Saints. Still much work to do for Central Catholic as Williamsville owns the 6-1 lead here. Central Catholic down to their last wraps. Lily Waite due up. And it looks like the flex will run for Central Catholic. So Taylor Cook will go in to run. She's playing second base and she is the flex, so she'll come in for Cassie Ellis and run at first base. In steps Lily Waite, the center fielder. She got the squeeze bunt down in the second to score the run for the Saints. An unearned run scored by Central Catholic in inning number two. Strike one dealt by Lewis. And it stayed that way. 1-0 until the sixth. A four-run bat around sixth for the Bullets. Two more added in the seventh. And we are in the bottom of the seventh. Last wraps for Central Catholic. They got their leadoff person aboard. Popped into the air down the right field line. Racing, grabbing it in foul ground is right fielder Shelby Prefountain. One out. As back to first goes Cook. One out. Brings up Jalen Moritz trying to help her own cause. She bats from the left side. First pitch of beauty, strike one, outer half. Right on left. Moritz open stance from the left-handed batter's box. Lewis deals low and away, and the count evens. A one ball, one strike count to Jalen Moritz.

0: Don't worry about them.
1: And in for Central Catholic will be Gabrielle Hartrich running at first base, courtesy for the pitcher Moritz. Another left-handed stick at the plate. Now at the top of the order, Lauren DiRocco gets the bunt down, but it is foul on the third base side. Strike one to DiRocco. Cook at third. Moritz at first. I'm sorry, the courtesy runner at first, Hartrich. One out, 6-1 Williamsville, bottom of the seventh, last chance for Central Catholic. Low into the turf, kept in front by Ella Greer. The count evens at a ball and a strike. Lewis peers in, sun shining brightly on her right cheek. This one's just served foul over the third base dugout. Spoiling it away, DiRocco. The count runs to 1-2 with one out and corners for the Saints. They have a lot of work to do. Williamsville, two outs away from a state final berth. Thursday semifinals. The 1-2 from Hannah Lewis. Served again foul. Out of play to the left. Another ball out to the freshman pitcher, Lewis. DiRocco at the top of the order. The 1-2 pitch. Fouled at the plate. It remains 1-2. To the right fielder for the Saints, Lauren DiRocco. Media crushes here. Good to see my good buddy Randy Reinhardt for the Pantograph covering this for the Bloomington Normal print folks. Long time, the scribe, as we call him. He's a beat writer and all sorts of things for Illinois State stuff as well. 2-2 as that rides outside. Lewis's pitch. Low and away. The count is full. Three balls, two strikes to Lauren DiRocco. One out, runners on the corners for Central Catholic at a 6-1 Williamsville lead in the seventh. Final two outs available for the Saints. Downstairs, ball four, and the Saints have loaded the bases. And Steve Dennis comes out of the dugout on the first base side to go have a chat with Lewis. He sees something's not quite right. The confidence may be shaken just a little bit by Lewis. Moment's pretty big for a freshman, even a freshman of her talents. So, Coach Dennis goes out there, gathers the entire infield. The outfielders are all gathered around the big block blue M in center field here at Millikan University's Workman Family Softball Field. We still have one more to bring you, a Class 3A Super Sectional. Titans of Glenwood High School taking on the Panthers of Washington for a Friday semifinal in 3A. Bullets try to close the door here in the 2A Super Sectional, leading 6-1. One out, bases loaded. First pitch in the crosshairs for strike one to Alyssa Gibbs. The Saints left fielder is 0-3. The next from Lewis, very high. Count levels at a ball and a strike. Cook at third, Hartrich at second. DiRocco at first. And one out with a one ball, one strike count at the plate to Alyssa Gibbs. Hannah Lewis delivers right there for strike two. You heard the fans call it before the broadcaster or the umpire. All correctly, I believe. A one ball, two strike count to Alyssa Gibbs. Hannah Lewis comes home high and away.

0: Lewis toes the rubber again. A 2-2 count to the Saints left fielder. The pitch downstairs, another full count. Well, Lewis has gone to three balls on three hitters in this frame. She's walked two of them. Nowhere to put Alyssa Gibbs, though, with the bases loaded for the Saints. Three balls, two strikes, one out, bases loaded. Williamsville still by five. Here's the payoff. Hit in the air to right field. It hangs up long enough. The catch is made in right. Runner tags and comes home and scores. The runners advance another base, second and third now, but that's two outs. And Central Catholic's down to its final out. No real harm done. The throw came right to the plate from Pre Fountain in right field, but scoring from third base was Cook. Gibbs with the sacrifice. It's now 6-2. And the first pitch to Lainey Bellis is a strike. She's 1-for-3. Singled in the first. Central Catholic down to its final out. Williamsville looking for a semifinal bid. Strike one to Lainey Bellis. Second and third for the Saints. Ground ball just foul at first. Snagged by Worley, but still inside the runner's lane in front of the canvas at first base. And now the Saints are down to their final strike. Hannah Lewis trying to slam the door. The two runners get ready. The 0-2 pitch downstairs, kept in front by Greer. The runners stay put at second and third. 6-2 Williamsville. Two outs and a one ball, two strike count to Lainey Bellis. Saints down to their final strike. Hannah Lewis rocks, comes home with the 1-2. Grounded, just foul at third base. Two close ground fouls. Bellis remains alive at 1-2. Hannah Lewis at 110 pitches, looks in, delivers another 1-2. That's hit in the air, foul, past the first base dugout and against the batting cages. Bella stays alive, as do the Saints. Williamsville trying to close it out here. The two runners ready again. One ball, two strike pitch from Hannah Lewis. Hit in the air to center field, playable. Mia Gallagher puts it away, and Williamsville advances to the state semifinals. A 6-2 super sectional victory with their 31st win over the Bloomington Central Catholic Saints. 6-2 the final score. The handshake line is underway as Williamsville advances to 31-7. Central Catholic bows out as we take a look at final numbers on today's contest in front of a big crowd here at Workman Family Softball Field at Millikan University in Decatur. Final numbers now on this game as we take a look at some offensive standouts. Lewis with a 2-for-4 day at the plate with two runs batted in. Lucy Nell, 2-for-4 with three runs batted in for the Bullets. Two runs batted in for Kate Stofa on a 2-for-3 day at the plate for Central Catholic. Jalen Moritz, complete game loss. 9 hits, 6 runs all earned, a walk and 9 strikeouts. Hannah Lewis, a complete game win as Lewis goes to 13-3. 2 runs given up, 1 earned, 2 walks and 4 strikeouts, and she gave up 5 hits. Let's take a look at the final numbers now in the game for Williamsville. 6 runs, 9 hits, 1 error. They left 6 runners on base. The plaque is handed to the Bullets. For Williamsville, 6 runs, 9 hits, 1 error, 6 left. Central Catholic, 2 runs, 5 hits, 2 errors, 7 left. Hannah Lewis with the win, 13-3. Jalen Moritz with the complete game loss. About 700 here to see it. Our game took 2 hours and 6 minutes. One more to go. Super sectional round play here at the Workman Family Softball Field in Milliken University in Decatur. And now it's the Titans and the Panthers' turn to see who goes into Friday's semifinals at 12:15 in Peoria. We know Williamsville has a 4:45 date on Thursday in the 2A semifinals. The Bullets of Williamsville defeat the Saints of Central Catholic High School out of Bloomington. Bullets over the Saints by a final score of 6-2. Let's step aside. We'll set up our next one. As the plaque is handed, the huddles are still forming on the field. We anticipate about a 7:15 first pitch, probably for our nightcap between Glenwood and Washington. Once again, a Final Four appearance for the Bullets of Williamsville. They beat the Saints of Central Catholic High School 6-2 in the 2A Super Sectional. We continue here from Milliken University in Decatur at the Workman Family Softball Field in 4 minutes.
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0: With Darren Pritchett, I'm Greg Hall. Live Shaggy's in studio as Williamsville improves to 31-7 with their super sectional victory, a 6-2 triumph over the Saints of Central Catholic High School. Saints fall to 24-14. A 6-2 victory for the Bullets over the Saints. But now they're still taking some pictures, and Titans are ready to take the field. They want to warm up and get going in their Class 3A Super Sectional, taking on the Panthers of Washington. They're coming up next. A lot of the orange-clad Panther fans are in the stands just below us, and a lot of Titan fans around and about. It looks like Glenwood is going to be the home team in this one, so they'll take on the Panthers in this 3A Super Sectional contest. The winner of this 3A Super Sectional will be in the semifinals at 12:15 on Friday at Louisville Slugger Sports Complex. Let's take a look and see if we have any other scores on this one. Right now, Red Bud and Carterville are the other opponent. They're playing in the SIU Super Sectional. Saluki Stadium. That doesn't tip. First pitch isn't until 7 o'clock tonight in Carbondale, so we won't know until later, although we may know by the time we leave the air. The other two Final Four participants have been determined. Seneca took a 3-0 win over Brimfield at Eastside Center in East Peoria, the former state final site, now a super sectional site. Fighting Irish of Seneca beat a Peoria area squad out of Brimfield 3-0. And in a Northern Illinois Super Sectional at Benedictine University in Lisle, Immaculate Conception Catholic, IC Catholic over the Cardinals of Stillman Valley, 1-0. So Seneca and IC Catholic will be playing in a semifinal round in 2A on Friday. Williamsville will take on either Red Bud or Carterville, and they are playing at 7 o'clock at Southern Illinois University. Some other scores on the Becky Hendricks of the Real Estate Group scoreboard. Other games going on in the Super Sectional. We don't have any other scores because one other game is going on. Antioch and Prairie Ridge. We don't have a final yet from Caneland High School in Maple Park, but they are playing. The others are being played a little later on. Lamont and Fenwick, part of a Super Sectional doubleheader at Benedictine University in Lisle. Lamont and Fenwick are scheduled to play in a few minutes. A Peoria area squad, they're playing a doubleheader over at Eastside Center in East Peoria in Class 3A, and Dunlap and Providence Catholic out of New Lenox are hooking up, just getting underway at Eastside Center. And then, of course, these Titans of Glenwood High School, Panthers of Washington, getting ready to start. We anticipate, because they're still taking photos and the like on the field as they're loosening up. So my guess is we are probably right now looking somewhere in the vicinity of a 7:20 first pitch. They haven't asked the fans to clear. Matter of fact, I don't see my counterparts in the press box. The operations folks are doing other things, so a lot of pictures are being taken around home plate, and why not preserve this moment? But Glenwood and Washington are getting ready to go, and they'll be taking the field shortly, so we don't anticipate a first pitch of our Class 3A Super Sectional much before 7:20 or so, although Darren Pritchett is going to get some interviews, and he'll have those on the morning huddle as well. And as long as we're at it, let's go ahead and take a look at some other softball scores. We told you about Class 2A and 3A. in Class 4A for what it's worth. They're in the top of the second inning at Illinois Wesleyan University. Edwardsville leads Lincoln Way West 1-0. Two others final at the ballpark at Rosemont. Mundelein over Lane Tech 3-0. Oswego defeated Barrington 7-5. Marist and St. Charles East will play in the back half of the doubleheader. They're getting started in Rosemont in just a little while. That's in the Class 4A softball semifinals. And moving back to 1A in softball going on today. Becky Hendricks of the Real Estate Group scoreboard. All four Brian, final four Grant, participants have been determined. We have four super sectional finals at Athens today. Oakville nipped Triopia 4-3, the final there. Gardner South Wilmington beat Macon Meridian 2-0 at Illinois Wesleyan University in the first super sectional played there. Waltonville shut out Casey Westfield. Casey Westfield, a perennial softball power out of southeastern Illinois, but Waltonville comes up with the win in the first game at SIU in Carbondale, 5-0, and a final at Sterling today. It was Dakota over West Central, 6-5, so it'll be Oakville, Gardner South Wilmington, Waltonville, and Dakota in Class 1A, the final four set in girls softball at Louisville Slugger Sports Complex in East Peoria. Super sectionals going on in soccer in 1A. Timothy Christian beat Lyle 2-1 in River Forest today. Father McGivney in Litchfield, Pleasant Plains and Alleman are playing at Williamsville. No score on that. That wasn't scheduled to start until 7 o'clock tonight on Paul Jenkins Field. And then Rockford Christian and Johnsburg are playing in Woodstock at Marion Academy. That's in Class 1A girls soccer super sectional round play. Class 2A, a super sectional going on tonight, and that is Crystal Lake Central and Lake Forest up in the suburbs. And in girls soccer in Class 3A super sectional round play, it is Edwardsville and Lincoln Way Central in overtime and scoreless, just getting started. That game is being played at Bloomington High School's Fred Carlton Field, right in the middle of Bloomington. So that's your Becky Hendricks of the Real Estate Group scoreboard on some IHSA activities, your IHSA PSA. All the scores and more can be found at IHSA.org. And we'll throw our PSA in there that we're always needing officials, and you can find out how. There's one, as a matter of fact, on the rotating ads on the IHSA website where you can find out more information on how you can give back to the game, because we certainly need it in all sports. Again, the final in our Class 2A Super Sectional, it was Williamsville, a 6-2 victory over Central Catholic. Let's step aside. The Troxel postgame now rolls into the Troxel pregame. I don't think we've given a player of the game yet out of Springfield Clinic Sports Medicine. I have my thoughts, and we're going to tell you about our first player of the game when we come back after a 6-2 Super Sectional win for Williamsville over Central Catholic. Glenwood and Washington coming up next, and we're back after this timeout.
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7: Darren Pritchett alongside. I'm Greg Hallbleib as we get ready to go. By the way, the rest of our week is a very busy one in high school softball and baseball. We know we'll have some additional softball coming up on Thursday. Even though the Cubs are playing at 7:05 on Thursday, we're going to have a semifinal at 5 o'clock, 4:45 to be precise. The 2A softball semifinals. Don't know the opponent just yet. They're playing in Carbondale in a few minutes. But we know the Bullets of Williamsville will be there with a 4:30 pregame from the Louisville Slugger Sports Complex. And a win would put them into the championship game on Saturday. Hoping for some good news there. Glenwood, if they move into the semis, we would have that as a webcast. But again, we won't muddy the waters too much. If we do, we are planning, probably we'll have some webcasts this weekend. 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We will have the links. You can just click on that directly and listen. And as always, we record them and put them up on the podcasts as well. But we have next up sectional baseball. High school ranks tomorrow, and we'll have a doubleheader from Mount Zion tomorrow. The Glenwood Titan baseball squad will take on the Maroons of Champaign Central at 4 o'clock, a 3:35 Troxel pregame with Darren and Tim Schweitzer. Then Tim will join Jim Rupert for the second semifinal at Mount Zion under the lights. Sacred Heart Griffin will take on U-High. Boy, two really good games shaping up there. That game will be part of a webcast, and we'll have the links up on our social media, Sports Radio 1450. I said Wednesday. That's what I'm sorry. I said Tuesday. I meant Wednesday. I forget what day of the week this is.
8: I really did
7: think it was Tuesday. It's been a long, long, long day. But that's Wednesday. I'm looking right at it. But, yes, the semis in baseball are on Wednesday. We actually have a high school day off tomorrow. But thanks again to State Representative Mike Coffey. Our baseball from Mount Zion is coming up on Wednesday. Glenwood Champaign Central at 4, at 6:30. SHD and U-High in the sectional semifinals. Cyclones and the Pioneers will be a webcast. The Titans and the Maroons will be on the web as well as on 92.3 and 1450 for a 4 o'clock first pitch from Mount Zion with a 3:35 Troxel pregame. Again, State Representative Mike Coffey bringing you our coverage of high school sports all season long, and our school year continues here into June, which is a great sign. If we're still playing and bringing you high school games in the month of June, that means we're going pretty deep, and we have a lot of success to report to you, some of which just concluded. Glenwood, a 6-2 winner over Central Catholic to earn a Final Four berth in the Class 2A semifinals in Peoria this coming Thursday. Congratulations to the Bullets in win number 31. Leanna Churchill will be putting together the highlight video on channel1450.com. Michael Hardwick will take care of this one with the Titans and the Panthers. Titans take the field. Here, head coach Vondel Edgar going to hit some fungos and some infield as they get loosened up and ready to take on the Panthers. We step aside. The Troxel pregame rolls on here on WFMB Springfield. Darren and Greg with you from the Workman Family Softball Field in Decatur at Milliken University.